0: $4 an average on Labor Day.
1: The millions of Americans who headed out for an end-of-summer getaway will soon make their way back home. ABC's Jim Ryan.
2: The misery map at flightaware.com shows the vast majority of airline flights running on time today, with the few delays and cancellations centered on Boston, Chicago, and Atlanta. Miami, where an Amazon cargo plane overran a runway Sunday, is showing the highest number of flight disruptions.
1: The deeper you dig in Hungary, the larger the reward. In the country's grave digging contest this weekend, 19 two-men team faced off. The pair who won a 5.5-foot deep ditch won six. A tropical storm warning has been issued for Oahu ahead of Hurricane Lowell, a major Category 2 storm. The storm is forecast to pass the islands as it moves north, but residents can still expect heavy rains, flooding, and even mudslides. Investigators in Newcastle County, Delaware, say they've solved a 2011 cold case after bones were found along a road in Wilmington.
3: Through investigative genealogy, detectives found a potential family match in January and determined the remains were those of 29-year-old Hannah Graham Kleitz. Kleitz's family member told police in 2002 her bones were illegally removed from a mausoleum at Riverview Cemetery in Wilmington. Detectives don't know how or when the remains ended up at Sellers Park. Last week, Kleitz's remains were finally returned to her resting place.
1: ABC's Brianna Smith, premiering this week at the Venice Film Fest. Musk, Alex Gibney's new documentary examining the power and influence of Elon Musk. Gibney describes him as a master of stock pumping rather than invention. Stephanie Officer, ABC News.
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6: 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Number 1. 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Number 2. Keep the person safe. Move or guide away from harmful objects. Number 3. Turn the person onto their side if they are not awake and aware. Do not block their airway. Put something small and soft under their head and loosen tight clothing around their neck. Number 4. Do not put anything in their mouth. Don't give water, pills, or food until the person is awake. Number 5. Do not restrain. Number 6. Stay with the person until they are awake and alert after their seizure. Most seizures end in a few minutes. And lastly, call 911 if the seizure lasts longer than 5 minutes, if the person is injured, pregnant, or sick, if this is their first time having a seizure, if the person does not return to their usual state, if they have repeated seizures, if they have difficulty breathing, if their seizure occurs in water, or if the person requests medical attention.
7: Ever wonder how your paycheck stacks up to people with similar jobs? 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

0: The Jesse Kelly Show, final hour of the Jesse Kelly Show on a wonderful Monday. So we have to talk a little bit about why communists destroy history. Bill and Hillary Clinton are looking for an intern. I'm gonna behave. They lost 50,000 cans of PBR. Someone wants us to bomb all the roads in Iran. All that and so much more coming up in the final hour of the Jesse Kelly Show. Let's cover something here. It can be very, very difficult if you're just a decent human being, like I'm sure you are. It can be difficult to defend somebody who is thought of as evil or wrong, a pariah. In the same way, it can be difficult to criticize somebody who is largely celebrated. It's difficult because you get criticized for it. So if you say something negative about someone who's popular, Trump, I talked about Trump earlier in the messaging. I'll get nasty emails about that, threats and things. I'm never listening to all that kind of, you know. So that's the kind of thing that could make you want to not do it again. And vice versa, if you say anything complimentary or good about someone who's reviled, that can be intimidating. I mean, intimidating because, well, do you agree with him? What are you trying to say? It'd be scary, right? So in the United States of America, there's this thing. And a lot of it comes back to the communists conquering the education system. But that's not the only reason. There's also America's Christian founding. We want to view ourselves as nice and kind and, you know, like Jesus and things like that. But black people being slaves in the early part of this country has always been a sore spot for Americans. Not universally, but it's always been a sore spot because we, myself included, we like to see ourselves as better than that, right? I think slavery's detestable. Doesn't matter that it was widely practiced by everybody on the globe, and I know all those things. I've talked about those things. I would want us to be better. I would want us to not do that, but the truth is, at the time, there was still plenty of slavery around the globe, and we, in part, had slaves in our country. And the vast majority of our slaves were people we captured. Well, we didn't capture them. Other African tribes, the African tribes were always at war with each other, and the most warlike tribes in Africa would make a fortune by selling off their prisoners of war as slaves. And that, by the way, again, that's not an indictment on them, although it's not a wonderful practice. Selling off prisoners of war as slaves, that's something that every country has done historically. Every tribe, that's just what people do. Anyway, so African tribes, when they won a war, would sell people off as slaves, and we got what was the transatlantic slave trade. You know all this. It wasn't just, contrary to what your history teacher told you, it wasn't just America. It was all over the Western Hemisphere. Why do you think so many Brazilian people just look black? Yeah, it was all over South America. It was just all over the Western Hemisphere. So we have this slavery thing in America early on. And then, look, it was always controversial, I should note. Americans decided, we don't want this anymore. And as the country was expanding west, we were getting ready to add states. We're adding states to the Union. And we get enough people in power who decide, hey, slavery is not going to be allowed anymore in any of these new states. Well, obviously, the southern states who economically relied on those slaves a lot said, uh-oh, what's going to happen is they're going to start voting us out of our slaves and we're going to lose our economy. Anyway, this is just a little bit of the background of it. Boom, we end up with a civil war in the United States of America. And the dumbest people in the United States of America will talk about the Civil War like this. It was slavery versus anti-slavery. That's it. North good, South bad. That is ridiculous. Tiny, tiny percentage. I think it's 1% of Southerners even own slaves. The others were farm boys, and too poor to even dream of owning a slave, even if you wanted to. That's not what it was. Now, that was part of it. I'm not going to act like that wasn't part of it. Of course that was part of it. Abolitionists versus people who wanted to keep their slaves, of course it was part of it. It was a big part of it. The war was way more complicated than that. And all civil wars are the ugliest wars. It's always the case. Because you're fighting in your hometown. You're fighting people you know, went to school with, went to church with. You know that old Civil War thing, the brother against brother kind of stuff. That makes it even uglier. In the United States of America, if you were a military man, Robert E. Lee, Stonewall Jackson, who we're going to talk about here, and the war kicks off, you have a decision to make that is an impossible decision. And if you view it as simple, that's because you are simple. And you're looking at it through a simple mindset that does not acknowledge history at a time when states' rights were as or more significant than the United States of America. If you were from Virginia, you bragged about being from Virginia. And then the government, the federal government of the United States of America, declares war on Virginia. You might choose to side with the federal government. Well, after all, I don't like slavery. But that's not at all a given. That was the decision Robert E. Lee had to make. And he agonized over it. Well, I can't make war on Virginia. If I sign up with them, I have to then turn around and make war on my own state? I can't do that. Signed up for the Confederacy. Stonewall Jackson was a great man. Robert E. Lee was a great man. I don't give a crap that any of that offends you. They were great men. I can disagree with some decisions they made, of course, but they were great men, lions who fought for this country before the Civil War ever came about, men who fought for this country. Now, why do the communists of today want these statues removed? Because there are statues and plaques of them all over, especially over the South. Why do they want them removed? Is it because they're mad about the Civil War? Is it because they're mad about slavery? No, it's not. Don't fool yourself. Don't believe the lies. The communists want these statues removed because it erases the history of this country. If there is a Stonewall Jackson statue in your hometown, you should take your children down to it and talk about him. The good and the bad. Absurdly, absurdly brave man, by the way. God-fearing man. Remember Shelby Foote on that Civil War documentary? I'm going to let him talk just because I love listening to Shelby Foote talking about Stonewall. This man.
1: What did Jackson say on his deathbed? I'm also back up a little bit and remind me about A.P. Hill, too. When Jackson lay dying, what's the scene?
2: The scene is in a bedroom in which he's coming in and out of consciousness.
0: By the way, Stonewall was coming in and out of consciousness because one of his own men accidentally, friendly fire, had shot him in the arm. He ended up having to lose his arm, infection. Look, a cut could get you killed back then, right? Cut could get you killed. Anyway, he's laying there. He's dying now.
2: Pneumonia is what he died of, not the loss of his arm. And his wife got there to be with him. And the surgeon, Dr. McGuire, told Ms. Jackson that her husband would die that day. And she told him, said, the doctor says that you won't last the day out. And he said, oh, no, my child, it's not that

0: serious, and he went off into some sort of sleepy delirium. Pneumonia affects people in strange ways. And then finally she said, "You will be with the Lord this day." And he called the doctor and says, "Dr. McGuire, my wife tells me I'm going to die today. Is that true?" And the doctor said, "Yes, it is." And he said, "Good, very good. I always wanted to die on a Sunday." And when they offered him brandy or morphine, he said, "No, I want to keep my mind clear." And the last thing he said is sort of, he wandered in his mind. He was calling on A.P. Hill, prepare for action. And then all of a sudden he was quiet, and very quiet for a spell. And he said in a clear, distinct voice, "Let us cross over the river and rest under the shade of the trees," and then died.
1: That's awesome. Rest in peace, Stonewall. Don't let communists remove statues from your town. 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What a disgrace. Communists destroy your history only because they want to build a new future. Not because they're mad about the history. They want to rewrite your future. Remember that.
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6: Just look at this. Our

0: negotiator, Jameson Greer, terrific guy, know him well. We offered them to reduce American tariffs on Canadian cars from 25% to 15%, with the possibility of falling to 7% if they abide by it. Okay? And tariffs on Canadian steel and aluminum would have dropped from 50% to 25%. A terrific deal. Carney rejected that deal. He rejected that deal at the last minute. And, of course, it infuriated President Trump. But here's the thing. We asked them to make sure that China doesn't transship their aluminum and steel. In other words, Canada has opened up a lot of trade with China. Carney has been to Beijing and so forth. But if they transship, then you're getting Chinese steel, Chinese aluminum, Chinese cars would come through Canada into the United States. Now, we stopped this with Mexico. Chinese transshipping manufacturers and fentanyl through Mexico. And President Sheinbaum has done a very good job. But Mark Carney wouldn't agree to stopping the transshipping of Chinese goods. Okay? This is really what's... The Canadians would not agree to making a deal. So, you know what? With steel and aluminum made in China would be processed in Canada and then entering the USA as part of the, regional content USMCA deal.
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0: 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Headline, thieves have less than 2 weeks to return a truck full of 50,000 cans of PBR with no questions asked. Pabst Blue Ribbon Beer. Apparently a truck that had 50,000 cans of it was stolen, and all they want is the beer back. Just give us the beer back, bring us the truck with the beer in it, and you won't get in any trouble. We'll let the whole thing go. Is this not the most fruitless endeavor I've ever heard in my entire life? You have any idea how hammered those guys are who stole that beer? What, Chris? What? Now, that's a very good question, Chris. That's a very good question. Let's say this was last week, which I think it was. Let's just say, for the sake of argument, the guys who stole a beer truck, probably not the most upstanding citizens. Maybe not the smartest guys in the world. Just guessing. No, don't mean to be mean. Let's just say that. Probably a neck tattoo or two floating around in there. And let's just assume that they've been getting blasted every single minute of every day since then because they have a truck full of beer. Now, two or three man crew, probably heavy drinkers, 20 beers a day, 30 beers a day. That's a lot. Gosh, I would just fall over and die at my age. That's a lot, but we'll call it 20, 30 beers a day. It's less than 1,000 beers gone. I think PBR would be okay with that. Chris, we should reach out and find out. Hey, what's the limit on how many beers they've consumed before it's going to be a problem? Chris, will you reach out to see what you can find? Hey, Jesse, why can't we finish off Iran by bombing the hell out of the runways, roads, and rails to prevent munitions and aid from getting in, then take out their government buildings and communications? P.S., you've been filling a hole in my heart since the loss of our beloved Rush. All right. Iran stuff. Well, this is from today.
1: Fox News, the United States will respond to the Iranian attack on U.S. forces overnight in Jordan. The president said, we're going to hit them hard. There will be a response. He indicated that all of the missiles, except one, were intercepted by U.S. air defense systems. One missile was identified as not going to hit anything significant, and they allowed it to pass through the airspace. This comes as the president said the Iranians want to meet so badly, but he doesn't.

0: doesn't know if you can count on them to make a deal, but added that the current U.S. sanctions against the Iranian regime are kicking in strongly. But again, the headline here, President Trump telling Fox News that the United States will respond to this attack on U.S. forces in Jordan overnight.
1: And of course we have, this is a headline from the New York Post, the U.S. launches first strikes on Iran in weeks as the regime vows revenge. Trump even posted an AI video. Whatever, an A.

0: that. Well, all right. So let's walk through this just again. You said bomb all the roads, bomb all the government buildings and things like that. So I'm assuming you want, at the end of this, and I'm not criticizing you at all, I'm assuming you want the current Iranian regime, evil dirtballs, you want them to be eliminated and you want the regime to collapse. All right. So assuming that that's what you want when you say just start bombing the government buildings and things like that, let's say that happens. Because it might. Their economy might collapse. They're in bad shape over there because of the blockade. It could happen. What if it does happen? There are 90 million people in that country. 90 million people who are going to need a government, roads, infrastructure. And if, look, I'm just telling you what you go through if you're militarily and politically planning this. If you bomb all the critical infrastructure of the country into dust and then turn around and say, all right, we got rid of them. You should definitely pick a new government. Find somebody there. And looks like you got some roads to rebuild, a couple government buildings. You know what a process that's going to be? How expensive? How difficult? That is a very difficult thing. Go look at what countries like Germany went through post-World War II. Now, no one writes books about it because no one felt bad for Germany, but go read about what the German people went through when all the critical infrastructure in their country had been bombed to smithereens by the Allies. You don't just wake up one day and you have running water again. We're talking a refugee crisis like you can't imagine, a refugee crisis. Which country on the planet is going to want to import 90 million Muslims at this point in time? Think about that. Now, speaking of H-1Bs, we'll talk to Katie. She's got some info for you. Next. When you're hiring somebody, there are three things that obviously stand out above others that make it so time-consuming and miserable. First of all, waiting for the right candidate to even apply. You know, it's one thing for you to have the job, advertise the job, the right candidate. What if they're not there? Next, sorting resumes. 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
2: I'm Lisa Ritchie. Republicans are getting ready for their first ever midterm convention in Dallas this week.
3: President Trump will be front and center at the convention and is expected to address the crowds both nights. Vice President J.D. Vance will deliver the keynote on Wednesday, with Trump closing out the convention Thursday. House Speaker Mike Johnson, Majority Leader Steve Scalise, and other top Republicans are also expected to take the stage. The two-night event comes as Republicans gear up for the November midterms, and it will have some competition for viewers, with the NFL season getting underway both nights. Stacey Lynn, Worldwide News Network, Washington.
2: Stay home and get paid to watch your own kids? The Trump administration has drafted a proposal that would pay some stay-at-home parents using funds from a federal program originally designed to help working families afford child care. News Nation's Marcos Espinoza.
4: This would still have to go through White House review, then public comment, and then eventually have to be passed as a bill through Congress. So a long way to go as far as this becoming anything official to help parents out, but it has certainly started a conversation.
2: The program currently provides about $9,000 per child a year, with funds typically paid directly to child care providers. The National Transportation Safety Board is investigating Sunday's cargo jet crash at Miami International Airport.

0: Five people died and five others were injured after an Amazon cargo plane overshot the runway, closing down the airport for hours. NTSB spokesperson Jennifer Homendy.
1: We'll have a group of investigators focused on operations and human performance. They will look at the history of the accident flight, look at the flight crew experience, training, 21 Air LLC policies and procedures, their relationship, the contractual relationship with Amazon.
0: Flight 7598, a Boeing 767 being operated by 21 Air for Amazon Air Cargo, departed San Juan, Puerto Rico, and overran the runway after landing at Miami International just before 2 in the afternoon, striking a van carrying seven people as well as a sedan. An avalanche turned deadly in Russia's Caucasus Mountains, killing 11 climbers and injuring six others. The region where this happened spans the intersection of Europe and Asia. The avalanche struck along Mount Mizurgi, where a group of 33 climbers were located. Reports describe a hurricane-forced wind that triggered a rock fall. This is the Worldwide News Network.
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0: It is the Jesse Kelly Show on a Monday, and as you're well aware by this point in time, immigration in all forms is something that we're a bit passionate about here on this program, including the shocking, rampant H-1B abuse that is stealing jobs from Americans and has been doing so for quite a long time. And I would argue, we'll ask Heidi about it in a second, I would argue we're probably just scratching the surface, like tip of the iceberg type thing. Joining me now, Heidi Passy, who is just doing some really great journalist work on this stuff. All right, Heidi, I'm going to hand the show to you. Why don't you give us some of what you've found when it comes to this?
1: Absolutely. Thanks for having me, Jesse. So what's interesting about how I uncovered this stuff, my stepfather was actually a data scientist, and he has a master's degree from Fordham University. He worked at a big telecommunications company for 10 years, and then he got laid off. And what's interesting is, and I hear this story a lot, he was been applying for jobs all over the place for months and can barely get an interview because his job has been infiltrated by a ton of H-1B. And so that

0: was one of the reasons I started to look into this. And what a lot of people can do, your listeners can actually dig into this information themselves. All of this information is publicly available right on the USCIS website. I analyzed 105,000 LCA applications. Those are, labor applications. And I just started with the fiscal year 2020 to 2026. And I was looking specifically in New Jersey because New Jersey is one of the top three states with a high number of H-1B visas to population. Mm-hmm. And what I was able to find was there was 105,000 unique applications. And of those applications, 94% of them were approved. And so the other thing that's interesting here is that there are different types of pieces to the process. An employer generally files an LCA with the Department of Labor. And the LCA contains the employer, the wage, the worksite information, and the actual H-1B petition is adjudicated by the U.S. Citizenship Immigration Services, which is under the Department of Homeland Security. So when I cite these filings, it's interesting to understand that when there's this high of an approval rating, it makes you question the process itself. And what I found looks like in many cases is less like a narrow shortage program that they're claiming it is, saying that they need to fill these roles with people and that's why it exists, but it's actually more of a staffing system with a visa attached. So for example, in my New Jersey data set, 52% of the filings identify a secondary client entity, and this is something that people have to keep in mind. So that means that the sponsor on the paperwork can place the worker at another company's website. So these huge corporations that we know of that are bringing in these applicants aren't visa holders aren't necessarily the ones filing the paperwork. So they're able to hide through this middleman. And so they receive the labor through those outside vendors and staffing companies who are making all of the money on this. So these staffing companies, 95 to 100% of their filings are through these second entities.
1: Okay. Let me pause you on that for just a second, Katie, because I want to make sure I get this clear. So, I'm going to use some names, and if they're inaccurate, that's totally fine. I'm just placeholder names. Let's say I'm Microsoft, sure. And I want to bring in 10,000 H-1Bs. I don't necessarily mm-hmm. have to go file that application myself, because there are entire companies, and that's all they do?
0: Absolutely right. And, when I started digging specifically, and I don't know if I should name them, but everyone knows the name. I started specifically digging into Verizon, for example. Okay. They use about 120 of these H-1B staffing companies. Outside of filing their own H-1B applications, they do it themselves, but they also pay these staffing companies to do it for them. So it's harder to find the information, but it is publicly available.
1: Okay, Katie, now some of this information obviously may be hidden or just it's so much information to process what you've already given us. But if I'm a company, some soulless monster company, and I want to fire 5,000 Americans and bring in 5,000 people from India, I supposedly mm-hmm. want that because it looks better on the bottom line. But if I'm paying the Indian guy, granted less, and I'm paying a staffing company, at some point in time, how is this not cost prohibitive?
0: That, it makes a lot of sense, but their salaries are lower. And, there are agreements that they have within these organizations that I've been digging into that make it more effective for them. And what's interesting is that with these H-1B visa holders, their salaries kind of stay stagnant. They don't, have the same things with Americans where they want these raises and, cost of living adjustments. These salaries have kind of remained the same. So it's something that big tech is using.
1: So you bring him in, you pay him less, and unlike mm-hmm. those pesky Americans, he's never going to ask for a raise or cross the street because essentially you own him.
0: And you're also bringing their families in, which is interesting because you're getting the spousal visas as well.
1: Katie, what else have you found?
0: So there's another interesting anomaly that I've been looking into. So

0: you start digging into the addresses, I'll give you an example. There's a location in Princeton. So it advertises that it's this flexible office with co-working spaces. And in this one address, I found 30 employer names with the same suite number, where these are 30 different H-1B staffing companies in the same little office. Yeah, this is one of many, many situations like that in this one state that I'm looking into. And what happens is these types of virtual offices exist where you don't actually physically have to be there. You're paying them to use their address, and essentially they'll have someone on staff who will answer phones for you to make it seem like you have an office there. And so, you know, there's a ton of that. So these people are making a ton of money doing this. And I've even found a ton of residential addresses that people are using for these quote unquote staffing companies. And so, you know, a lot of them also are claiming that these H-1B visa holders are working remotely. So the question is, if they're working remotely, why do they need a visa? Why do we have to bring them into the United States if they can work from anywhere?
1: That's a pretty freaking good question. Heidi, where can people, I've been eating this stuff up, you've been all over it. Where can people get more of your stuff? Where do you want to drive them to?
0: Thank you. Yes, I'm exclusively posting everything on my X handle. So it's at RealDefender45. I'm doing a ton of data mining and research through all of these things. And, you know, people have been reaching out to me asking me to look into their own companies. So a lot more information is uncovered on a daily basis there.
1: Heidi, do you, final one for me here, and you may not know this yet because I know you've been tearing through New Jersey. I know you mentioned New Jersey is one of the biggest ones. Do you think they're the worst one, or do you think there's some other giant out there like California that's going to make you just fall over dead with shock?
0: Absolutely. I would say California, Texas, New York are up there, the top three, for sure.
1: Heidi, thank you. Come back soon. You are welcome back here. Appreciate you.
0: Thank you so much for having me, Jesse.
1: Well, I told you were going to get one today. So it's not even just directly going to the Department of Labor. There are apparently legions of middleman companies, and that's what they do. We got quite a knot we have to untie in this country. We'll be back.
2: Is he smarter than everyone?
3: Who knows?
2: Does he think so? Yeah. The Jesse Kelly Show.

0: In this 25th year of September 11th, the Tunnel to Towers Foundation continues to honor America's heroes. 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
1: NBC News Radio, I'm Scott Carr. The NTSB's recovered the flight data recorders from the deadly plane crash Sunday at Miami International. Five people were killed, five injured when the Amazon cargo plane went off the runway while landing yesterday afternoon. NTSB Chairwoman Jennifer Homendy says her agency's determined to get to the bottom of what happened.
2: I would describe it in one word of devastating.
1: She says the jet hit a van with several people inside, then struck a Toyota Corolla while sliding 1,500 feet past the paved surface. Hurricane Lowell is predicted to bring heavy rain and potential flooding to parts of Hawaii. Lowell's expected to be a Cat 2 storm when it makes its nearest approach, passing west of Kauai later tonight or Tuesday morning. Americans are heading home after the Labor Day holiday weekend, millions hitting the road despite the highest gas prices ever recorded for this time of year. Scott Carr, NBC News Radio.
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4: Not long after the cutting comes the crying.
5: The irritant can really be really strong and just make us cry pretty quickly.
4: Executive chef Jen Welper says that irritant is actually part of the onion's built-in protection against predators. Chopping breaks up cells inside the onion and sets off a chain reaction that releases volatile chemicals. When those chemicals hit our eyes,
5: it activates our tear glands and then we cry.
4: Welper has heard about plenty of tricks to thwart the tears. Hold a piece of bread in your mouth, wear goggles.
5: Rinse the onion under cold running water. Another one is to light a match and blow it out.
4: Welper says it all sounds like more work than it's worth.
5: Just cut the onion and get it over with.
4: She says you can reduce the amount of irritant that gets to your eyes by keeping your onion together as much as possible when you cut it.
5: Hold just the piece that I cut, pull my knife out.
4: And if you end up shedding a few tears?
5: And sometimes it's really therapeutic to have a good cry, so just let it out.
4: For the Mayo Clinic News Network, I'm Jeff Olson.
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0: It is the Jesse Kelly Show, final segment of the Jesse Kelly Show on a magnificent Monday. Remember, you can email us, Jesse at jessekellyshow.com. Elie Mystel is one of these communists. He goes on TV and he says what Democrats are thinking. Remember that Democrats don't just do violence. They're not okay with violence. Violence is woven into the communist religion because he believes he cannot successfully complete the revolution without it. Therefore, he wants it. Remember NKVD guy? We've talked about him before. Soviet Union has a lot of quotes out there that are revealing, but he has one, just lays it out there. Quote, "We believe in organized terror." Now, this takes different forms. Sometimes a Democrat will grab a weapon and go kill people. Other times, though, maybe they'll just get on Facebook and say someone should post this guy's address. Not obviously a direct call for violence, but everyone knows what that means. Hey, if everyone on the internet finds out where this guy lives, maybe somebody will go hurt him or his family. It's a, they can't help themselves. Listen to this guy.
1: And so the very first thing that Congress should do in order to get an ethics reform is say, you sign this ethics bill, you agree to be bound by the rules that we have set by Congress, or Congress is not giving you a penny. Do your own dry cleaning. Hey, how about this? Pay for your own security. The Supreme Court is constantly running in front of Congress. They did so this summer. Amy Coney Barrett and Elena Kagan running in front of Congress, asking for more security funding, asking for more cops, asking for more protection. They want, and I know this is going to sound harsh, but if they want protection, then sign the ethics bill. Sign an ethics bill, and we will give you your cops. If not, I don't know, Amy, learn karate.
0: Learn karate. Communists will spend years, and they have, whipping up the rhetoric on the Supreme Court, telling their followers over and over and over again that the Supreme Court is your enemy, the Supreme Court is your enemy. They will whip so many communists up into a frenzy over it that eventually one will fly into town for the purpose of killing Brett Kavanaugh. Something we barely avoided. The guy had a weapon and was ready to go. And after Brett Kavanaugh is almost assassinated on his front porch, the communists will only turn the rhetoric up from there. And then when Supreme Court justices like Amy Coney Barrett, she has a huge family, when they come out and say, could I have a couple other people around my house? People want to kill me here. Could I have some more security? The communists will say, ha, ha, ha, sign this thing I want you to sign, or else. They can't help them. They can't help themselves. Speaking of can't help themselves, Bill and Hillary Clinton at the Clinton Foundation, did you know they're looking for a new intern? And I know what you're thinking. Look, it's been a lucrative position in the past. Now, they're looking for someone with, and I quote, a high level of professionalism and discretion. Still one of the most amazing political scandals that never became a scandal because we don't have media in this country is Hillary Clinton as Secretary of State. Her job is to travel around the globe. She traveled around the globe, and as she was doing this, you know, with power behind her, power to make deals and do things like that, as she's traveling around the globe, the Clinton Foundation is receiving gobs of money from the foreign countries where Hillary Clinton is currently. I just can't. These people, I'm going to miss the Clintons. I'm going to miss them because they're such perfect bad guys. They're just amazing. I guess I should play this, being as that we're currently bombing Iran. Trump was talking about it.
2: Most people are absolutely fine with it. They were fine with Venezuela. They were all against Venezuela when I did it. And now look how that's turned out so great. But they were against this, too. And all I say is it okay for Iran to have a nuclear weapon? I've never had anyone say yes. And as soon as they say, no, it's not okay, I said, well, then I'm right.
0: All right. Democrat candidates avoid Kamala Harris as the midterms loom. Quote, she is a huge liability. There is this, the weirdest thing going on right now in the Democrat Party is this. The country as a whole hates Dome. They don't like her. Personality sucks. She's an idiot. All those other things. The country hates Dome. Democrat candidates don't like Dome. They don't think highly of her. Democrat political operatives, they think she blew $2 billion on top of other things. They don't like Dome. But she's leading in every single poll. I'm talking about primary polls. Every single Democrat primary poll that I have seen has Dome not only ahead, comfortably ahead. Is there a chance Democrat voters are going to nominate someone everyone else hates? I mean, fingers crossed, but oh boy.
3: And now,
4: here's a headline.
5: By go, you know the thing.
3: Headlines we didn't get to.
0: State Supreme Court justices took campaign cash from Jane Fox.

Honda organization weeks before killing oil pipeline. The Trump administration is using its power to go after the funding network of communists in this country. That network is vast. It's going to take a long time, a lot of years to untie it. But that's some of the most important work going on right now. You can't imagine how much communism in this country is funded and organized. Top energy trader hails Trump's Venezuela oil deal as a generational win for gas prices. Apparently, we got 65 billion barrels of oil coming from Venezuela to the United States of America. This is obviously going to lower gas prices. Is it going to do so in time so we get ourselves a little midterm boost? I'm not sure, but a man can hope, right? Now, what you can't hope for is me coming back tomorrow, because I'm leaving for a little bit. That's all.

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5: ABC News, I'm Stephanie Officer. Hyundai's deadly cargo plane crash at Miami International Airport is still causing travel delays. ABC's Victor Oquendo is there.
6: The NTSB has recovered the flight data recorder and the cockpit voice recorder. They will be sent to D.C. for analysis. Tonight, two of the four runways here at Miami International Airport are closed, delays averaging 5 hours.
5: Renewed concern now over political violence after the incident in Ohio yesterday involving Democratic gubernatorial candidate Amy Acton. An armed man was arrested for allegedly pushing his way toward the doctor-turned-politician as she was speaking at a local fair in Canfield, leaving some people injured in the process. Acton making her first comment since that incident today at the Labor Day Parade in Cleveland. She was seen trying to help one of the victims hurt during the incident.
7: I refuse to look the other way like people didn't look the other way when I was a struggling kid in Youngstown, Ohio.
5: This is ABC News. Trump administration envoys Steve Witkoff and Jared Kushner have renewed peace talks between Russia and Ukraine.
8: President Trump's envoys are describing peace talks with Ukrainian President Zelensky as very meaningful. Steve Witkoff and Jared Kushner visiting Kyiv a day after spending more than 3 hours with Vladimir Putin in Moscow. Russia pausing its attacks on Kyiv for the visit, prompting Zelensky to greet the U.S. envoys with a joke. Saying Witkoff and Kushner protected Ukraine better than Patriot missile interceptors.
5: ABC's Karen Watt.

0: Jaguar Land Rover announced plans to cut 4,000 jobs globally to cut costs and better compete with Chinese electric car makers. 9 months after his death, director Rob Reiner won a posthumous Emmy for his performance in The Bear. Reiner's award for Outstanding Guest Actor in a Comedy Series category was announced last evening at a 2026 Emmy Awards ceremony at the Peacock Theater in L.A. I'm Stephanie Officer, ABC News.
1: In a recent
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6: Domestic violence is a pattern of behavior that includes use of threats of violence and intimidation for the purpose of gaining power and control over another person. It's not always easy to tell at the beginning of a relationship, but it's important to know the warning signs. These can include jealousy, controlling behavior, isolation, verbal abuse, threatening violence, or blame shifting for feelings or problems. Domestic violence can happen to anyone regardless of race, ethnicity, education level, religion, gender, or age. Young adults ages 16 to 24 are more vulnerable to intimate partner violence than any other age group at a rate almost triple the national average. Ask yourself, would you treat your friend the same way as your partner? If someone else were treating your brother, sister, or friend the same way you treat your partner, would you consider it okay or not? If you think you are being abusive, or you or someone you know is being abused, text 741-741.
7: You're exhausted, even though you got a full night's sleep. Does that sound familiar? You have a cup of coffee, you try to stay awake because there's a reason why you are still tired after sleeping through the night. Now, during a normal night, you alternate between a light sleep and a deep sleep. Experts tell us 7 or more hours of that kind of sleep should leave you rested. But if you wake up as tired as you went to bed, something is up and something is keeping you from that deep sleep you desperately need. Doctors say the issue is likely some kind of sleep disorder. The most common issue is sleep apnea. That's the disorder that briefly interrupts your breathing while you're sleeping. Now, often you don't even know what's happening, but you know that something is wrong when you wake up tired. Now, you may have heard of restless leg syndrome. That can happen when you're awake or you're asleep. There's another condition that causes you to move your legs and your arms when you're asleep. Depression or chronic pain can also keep you from a peaceful sleep. And by the way, doctors say there's no such thing as banking sleep. The 12 hours that you got this weekend won't do you any good when you get only 2 hours of sleep tonight.
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4: We are all aware that the fraud is everywhere, whether we're talking about what happened in Minneapolis or what happened in Los Angeles with hospice. The fraud is absolutely everywhere. Tony Katz today, an absolute pleasure to be with you. And it won't go away until we make it go away. Now, we do have a fundamental issue to which we should all agree. The people

0: not interested in investigating the fraud, are the people okay with the fraud? We need to approach it like this. That when you see these states, any state, including your own, where there is no interest in rooting out the fraud, those are the people who want the fraud, who appreciate the fraud, who respect the fraud, who value the fraud, and value the fraudsters. And you say to me, why would they value the fraudsters? What they value is not investigating, not looking, not checking, not seeing, and not protecting the citizenry because of a fear of that other citizenry, that other group, a fear of losing their votes, and a fear of what they might do next. So it's a fear of losing, and then it's a fear of something else. No one will admit to the fear of something else. When we take a look at Minnesota, that we know that there were elected officials and bureaucrats who looked the other way. What did they fear? Well, they feared being called racist. And what did they fear? They feared what would happen from these groups if they were to say, we can't allow this fraud to continue. No one will talk about that. But the fear is a huge part of it. That fear of the physical, and then the fear of being excommunicated from the party. I mean, that's just the story. That's the situation. We should also be clear that this fraud is happening in other places, including where you live, red state or blue state. The fraud is happening everywhere. We should not assume by any stretch that any state is immune. Right here in Indiana or anywhere else across the country is immune from the fraud. How are we going about it? What is it that the federal government can do? Are dollars getting cut off? Can dollars be returned? And we still have to ask ourselves, are we getting actual care where it needs to be? Not the conversation of care, but actual care. Dr. Mehmet Oz joins me right now. Of course, you know him as the administrator for Medicare and Medicaid services. And I know you've got some announcements that are coming up, sir. I appreciate you taking the time. Before we get to the announcements, which involve what's going on in the rural communities, let's discuss what's going on in the fraud. Where are we on this in your approach to it and cutting it out?
1: We are doing much better, and for one big reason. It's sort of the same reason that we could, within several months, drop the number of illegal immigrants coming across the border by 90%. It wasn't that we needed to build a bigger wall or we needed congressional issues addressed. It was because the president of the United States told everybody we were going to do it. It's where the focus is. That's where the energy goes, and it's where it flows. And so in the fraud area, when the president announced at the State of the Union that we needed an all-of-government approach, we wanted Treasury running down forensic accounting so that if my agency, which is Medicare and Medicaid, provides clues, they can tell me where the bad guys are hiding the money overseas. Or Todd Blanchard, the Department of Justice, pursues every lead, not just guns and drugs, but actually the fraud where it really, really hurts our country is often in healthcare because it's white-collar fraud. These criminals have come in from other areas. Because during COVID, we taught them that you could get away with robbing the American people using our treasury as a piggy bank. And so we are all in now. I got the big news, $42 billion we have now over the last year from leaving our building. Those are the kinds of numbers the American people need to hear. Because to put it in the context of how much it's going to cost you, if we can take the fraud out of Medicare, we can double the life expectancy of the Medicare Trust Fund. So all those folks who are working their tails off just trying to be able to make ends meet and they're just hoping the taxes they're paying in the Medicare result in them having a safety net when they're retiring at 65, I got news for you. We're going to double the life expectancy when we get this fraud out, and we are doing just that.
0: When we take a look at it, I mean, the list, sir, is crazy long. Los Angeles hospice issues, New York senior daycare issues, the funding of deferrals. You announced over $1 billion in Medicaid funding to Minnesota and California being paused. Have the pauses led to exposing of the fraud, or have the pauses led to these fraudsters saying, well, if they're not going to give me the money anymore, we won't even try again?
1: You know what? You just asked the brightest question I could imagine, and I have not been asked that question, and you're right. That's the main reason we do the moratoriums, the reason we take these actions. We want to scare away the criminals. We know they're not going to disappear. These grifters went from drugs to gambling to crypto. They just find the latest fad. They have there. And when we do a moratorium like we did on durable medical equipment, which is the, you know, wheelchairs, catheters, those things, we have twice as many of those outfits in South Florida than McDonald's. They're run by the Cuban government. When we put a moratorium, we drained $1.5 billion out of that sector. And the criminals decided that's not a good place for me to be. I'm going to go somewhere else and grift. Same thing you mentioned, California. We have one-third of all the hospices taking care of people as they pass into the other world. One-third of all the hospices in the whole country are in Los Angeles, not California, L.A. How many people are dying there? So we shut down about half of these settings, and no one's complaining. They know we caught them. They just run off and try to go. And by the way, they're opening hospices in Nevada and Arizona and Texas. So that's why we made a national moratorium now, so they just can't run to the next state and get away with it. Those are the kinds of broad actions that the vice president, as head of the White House Anti-Fraud Task Force, has been able to get us to pass throughout the entire nation. And these actions work because it sent a very clear signal, a shot across the bow. If you want to rob the American people, don't do it in healthcare. Go find some other, steal from the IRS, you know, go after Social Security benefits, but do not walk into my building because there's a new sheriff in town.
0: I think you're going to catch heat from saying go after the IRS. I'll let Scott Bessent go at you on that. Talking to Dr. Mehmet Oz, administrator of the Centers for Medicare and Medicaid Services, you brought up the right point. And the question that people are asking, once you get over the idea are able to digest the idea of all this fraud, which is, are these states, Minnesota, California, my beloved Indiana, any state, are the states engaged in complicity with the fraud?
1: I fear that that is happening, and I'll tell you why. And just put yourself in the position of a governor, like the governor of California or New York. Is fraud really a flaw, or is it a feature of the system? Let me explain. We have the most common job now in both those states is a personal care service attendant, where your kids carry the groceries upstairs for you and get paid for it. Now, if you're the governor and those kids are unemployed, you've got to pay them benefits. If you can get them on the Medicaid payroll for the federal government, in New York they call it medicating it, you literally get these people off your problem, off your dime, onto the federal payroll, and now you're collecting taxes from the money they're getting paid. And here's where this jobs program causes an even bigger issue. The unions get involved, and they are. They're unionizing in California and New York. So now all of a sudden, federal dollars are going to union coffers, where they then pass it back to political action committees, and they fund their candidates, which tend to be from one party. And that is political patronage. So if you're a governor, you might think this is a pretty good idea, which is why I think some states were so interested in clamping down. And even with our deferrals of money, you pointed out, now billions of dollars not being paid because we can't justify that the bills are correct. Even now, we're still struggling to get some of these states to cooperate. But I think there's across the board an understanding that governors have a responsibility. Now, you happen to have a kick-ass governor in Indiana. I'm actually in Indiana today with the announcements we'll get to in a second. And I went to visit Mike Braun a year ago. And he appreciates that there's a major problem in Indiana with autism care, which I'm sure you've covered. And this is a problem because most autism in America is now private equity owned, and they know how to game the system. It's not illegal. They're just taking advantage of the system and trying to do as much as they can with the therapies that they think they can defend. And they charge a lot of money for these therapies, and they provide more hours than probably the kids could possibly use. So it's generated in Indiana a massive problem with what's called ABA therapy, which is the autism therapy. So we are cracking down on that. And states like Indiana say, oh my gosh, I didn't realize it. We're all over it now, because they don't want to spend tax dollars, because Indiana has to pay in as well as the federal government. You'd rather spend your money on better educational programs.
0: Talking to Dr. Mehmet Oz, he is the administrator of the Centers for Medicare and Medicaid Services. And just to the point of fraud or feature, it's something we've discussed many times on the show. When you elect bad people, when you elect people who don't view the United States as many of us do, you realize that the socialism is not a bug. It is a feature, and the bad things that come about from it is indeed a feature. But let's move into this announcement that you're making. And yes, we have seen fraud Broussard with Autism and Autism Centers here in the state of Indiana. You've got the notification that money is coming to the state of Indiana and coming to rural areas through something called the RHTP, the Rural Health Transformation Program. Now, you've got Indiana in your sights for today, but this is something expanding everywhere. Is this about providing actual care, or is this about providing the ability to find the care wherever it may be? Are you going to the people, or are you helping the people come to where the care is?
1: It's both, and it depends on what the state needs. Alaska has very different needs than Indiana. And so we want the governors to have the money and to use it with their teams to figure out the best way of improving the quality of care. Let's get the bigger issue. Rural America has a life expectancy that's almost 3 years shorter than urban America. Your zip code should not dictate your destiny. We all deserve to get access to care. And so the president and Congress decided to put $50 billion into rural health care. To give it to governors, that's $50 billion over 5 years. So every state, like Indiana, competed for the money. Indiana did very well. You're getting $207 million a year for the next 5 years. $120 million of that today ships out with Governor Braun saying where it's going to go. So we gave the money after the high-quality grant application for Indiana at the new year. Now Indiana's been able to pass it out. All the money's got to be out by October. You're spending money on the 2 million folks in Indiana out of the 7 million total who live in rural parts of the state. And these are very clever ways of allocating money. Telemedicine, getting big hospitals to work closely with small clinics, making sure that if folks need to have access to care, you can focus on their issues and get them to the highest quality doctors, even either in person, bring them there, or you meet them where they are, often in pharmacies, for example. There's also very thoughtful ways that we can help with obstetrics and pediatric care, which are two areas where we're really concerned in Indiana. So the state decided how to allocate the money. But again, high level, we're putting $200+ million a year into Indiana every year for 5 years. If you don't put that kind of money, 50% more than we've ever spent in Indiana for Medicaid, by just, you know, hoping it works. You don't just pay bills with that money. You transform the system.
0: Now, I want to see better results, but this is where we get into the argument where people will talk about we need the Bernie Sanders of the world, right? We need free health care. We need universal health care. Well, there's a big difference between claiming health care and actual care. So the question on this is, we're now putting this money in, this larger amount of money. Where does one see the result of the care? How does it practically get applied?
1: So I'll give you very concrete examples. In Indiana, there's now going to be a statewide 24/7 medical operations coordination program if you have an emergency. So there's going to be a very quick way. In fact, if you need local resources from now on, you can use the Indiana program that already exists. You dial 211, and they will connect local residents, rural residents, to local resources so they can find out what's actually near them and available to them. And when we have gaps, Indiana is telling the bigger institutions to adopt these smaller clinics to help them get better at taking care of kids and children, et cetera. And there's about 450 rural healthcare facilities in the state. They're all being connected now to the information system, because what ends up happening is the big hospitals do better because they have high quality information, technology, newest devices, the best ideas for cancer care, etc. That wisdom should pass freely, seamlessly, to the smaller clinics. You shouldn't have to travel to Indianapolis to get, you know, basic care for a metabolic problem. You ought to get it close to home. When you do that, you also help the local institutions stay viable, so you don't have to have hospitals close down because they can't make ends meet. By getting all this together, and think about purchasing. If you buy your stuff on your own with a small little clinic, you pay a lot. If you buy your medications as part of a large consortium with all the hospitals in Indiana, you get group purchasing pricing. These kinds of things let the dollars stretch further, and then you can measure outcomes. Do we change the stat that I just gave you? Will rural folks in America, Indiana in particular, live the same duration of joyful life so they can watch their kids down the aisle as folks in urban America? That means success.
0: Dr. Mehmet Oz, the Administrator for Medicare and Medicaid Services, I appreciate you taking the time to be with us, answering the questions, being a part of what we do over here. I had spoken to him on the morning show, wanted to bring this to you right here, right now. Here are the answers directly from the guy. We'll get him here and we'll go in depth even more in the future. Find everything I do at TonyKatz.com. Keep it right here, everybody. This is Tony Katz Today.
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2: Whether you're working in an office or from home, Danny Johnson, a wellness physical therapist, suggests taking breaks every 30 to 45 minutes throughout your day to do some simple stretches.
3: Our bodies can get stiff. You know, we're always kind of in this hunched over position when we're at our desks and working. So we really want to open up our chest. One way to do that is just by doing some simple shoulder rolls. So just bringing the shoulders back and down. Another really great activity that you can do just using a wall is just coming to the wall, putting the back of your hands up on the wall, and just sliding your hands up and down nice and slow.
2: Danny says your desk can be a great exercise tool.
3: Simply by putting your hands on the desk and stretching out, so you're moving your bottom back, bringing your arms forward.
2: Whether you try one of these stretches or simply take a break to go for a walk, Danny says all movement counts. For the Mayo Clinic News Network, I'm Dee Dee Steepen.
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12: So what's the update on Iran? There's no real update on Iran, except that the talk has grown. I mean, you haven't heard Israel on this subject in a while, and now all of a sudden it's the defense minister, Israel Katz, no relation. I mean, I guess somewhere there could be a relation, but none that I know of. He's saying that Israel would return Iran to the Stone Age if it attacks. What are we doing? Why even say the words? Does anybody need to hear that? You'll note that Iran has done everything but attack Israel. One wonders whether that's the thing they're gearing up for when they believe all is lost because these economic sanctions are indeed working. Tony Katz today. Thanks, guys, for being here. Good to be with you. Love having this opportunity. An Iranian attack on the state of Israel would free Israel from any existing limitations on attacking Iran. We would cripple all of Iran's national military and civilian infrastructure, including energy infrastructure, and we would send Iran back to the Stone Age and darkness. Yeah, we know. I don't even know why you feel like you'd have to wait. I mean, this is the equivalent of saying, hit me, go on, hit me. Oh man, just take a swing at me. I'd love it if you take a swing at me. That's the dumbest.

dumbest start of a fight in the history of mankind. You see this from guys all the time. What are you going to do about it? What are you going to do about it? Swing at me. Swing at me. I dare you. I dare you to swing at me. What in the world? You want to swing at a dude? Prepare. Be ready for it to go to the end. Be ready for it to be.

him out. Just knock him out. You're all tough. You're all man. Can Israel take the Iranians? Oh, unquestionably. In my view, especially now, considering everything that Israel and the United States just did to Iran. Of course it's easier now, but don't sit there and brag about it. And you'll note that Iran has not done anything with Israel because they don't want the smoke. They don't want the heat. So that's why they hit Bahrain and Kuwait and all these other places. By the way, they did hit Kuwait and Bahrain just the other night. And that's why these nations are like, forget Iran. We're so much better off without them. We don't necessarily like the Israelis, but we'll do some trade with them. You bet. Anything is better than these Iranian losers, these Islamist losers. And they are Islamist losers, and they should be called Islamist losers every single day. But now the threat stuff is just dumb. But I do note that it's different. Israel hasn't said a word in months, except to say, no, we don't like this Gaza plan. No, we don't like that plan, right? They've said that twice, which Trump had to know it was coming. Alleged conversations between Trump and Netanyahu where Trump's like, dude, you just got to calm down. Netanyahu has his own political issues, by the way. I'm the guy who said he'll be gone once this war is over. That he is still there, unbelievable to me. Unbelievable to me. But that you're hearing this now, it almost makes me think that they know something is up. They know that there's a shift within the regime. They know that there's beyond cracks, irreparable cracks between the IRGC and the so-called leadership. And they know that something's coming. And this is all just a gearing up. This is about getting everybody set. Now, I don't think that often requires some kind of ridiculous statement as you get from the defense minister of Israel, Israel Katz. That's his name. No relation. But all this talk makes me think something's coming. Keep it here. This is Tony Katz today.

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1: I'm Lisa Ritchie. A devastating crash at Miami International Airport Sunday afternoon, and the NTSB is investigating. News Nation's Courtney Spinell reports.
2: The crash involved an Amazon cargo jet arriving at Miami International Airport just before 2 yesterday afternoon. The NTSB says the plane struck navigational aids and equipment, barreled into a Ford van inside the airport perimeter, went through a fence, and hit a small SUV outside, continuing until it crashed into another fence line. In total, 5 people were killed, 5 others injured, including 3 people who were injured critically. Both pilots survived, and the cause of the crash is still under investigation.
1: Officials in Hawaii have issued a state of emergency as Hurricane Lowell bears down. News Nation affiliate KHON Jocelyn Rose reports.
3: By Tuesday morning, it weakened significantly. Then we're looking at around 75 mile per hour sustained wind speeds, just barely hanging on to that Category 1 status. It's really going to be tonight, this afternoon, into the early morning hours where Lowell is going to make its closest approach to us, and that is where we are going to monitor very, very closely.
1: Lowell is expected to be a Category 2 storm when it makes its nearest approach, passing west of Kauai later on tonight or even Tuesday morning. It's a big week ahead as the Republican National Committee holds its first ever midterm convention in Dallas. News Nation's Xavier Walton reports.
4: President Trump is expected to speak both nights of the inaugural GOP midterm convention. Vice President J.D. Vance scheduled to deliver the keynote speech the second night. Goals clear here: use President Trump's star power to energize Republican voters ahead of the November midterms. House Speaker Mike Johnson, Senate Majority Leader John Thune, other Republican leaders, they're going to be there. With that said, dozens of Republicans say they're skipping the event to meet with voters.
1: Not far from this week's Republican National Committee convention, Garland, Texas police say a 911 call came in this morning about a man brandishing a large knife or machete. It took police 2 tries, but Officer Matt Pesta says they did find the man.
5: He actually began swinging his machete as he continued to advance towards officers as they're yelling for him to drop the knife. As he gained distance on them, they had to utilize their

0: department issued weapon, and so several officers were involved in the shooting.
1: Officers negotiated for about 25 minutes, pleading for the man to drop the knife. At that point, he began advancing on them, and tasers didn't work. Several officers then opened fire, neutralizing the threat. This is the Worldwide News Network.
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So we all know that there is indeed an issue with prices. Now, some prices have gotten better, some have not. Certainly on the food conversation, we've been talking about prices. You know what was the burrito conversation? A burrito shouldn't cost $20. And then there were people on the right who foolishly said, well, if you're buying a $20 burrito, you're doing it wrong. Ben Shapiro was wrong. It's possible. Don't be shocked. Tony Katz today, good to be with you. And what he was wrong about was not that if you can't afford a $20 burrito, don't buy a $20 burrito. That's not the argument. It's the idea that the everyday things cost too much. And one of the arguments that I have made repeatedly over the years is that people can handle a lot of things not going right if some of the creature comforts remain. Imagine if I could talk, I'd be a great radio host. The creature comforts involve being able to go out to dinner. So certainly people said, well, Chipotle for a family of four gets to 60 some odd dollars. Why don't we just go to Texas Roadhouse? I know it's not a steakhouse like a steakhouse, but I get to sit. Someone brings me refills. There's rolls. I get a steak. I'm with the family. I feel good and I can afford that. If I'm already going to spend the $60, I might as well spend the $75 and we go to Texas Roadhouse and everything's fine. Now I might be shortchanging it on the Texas Roadhouse. And this is the part that comes up. If I can't afford, after the week I work, to take my family, my wife and my kids, I'm speaking as a husband and a father right now, out to Texas Roadhouse for a dinner or a lunch or whatever, well, then what am I working so hard for? That feeling, that's the feeling that leads to distress. That level of discomfort is what makes people question who they're voting for. That is the moment where things really do get ugly. When people feel that they're working and they're working and they're working and they can't even get the basics, that's where anger comes from. For sure. Now, it can be applied outside of the going out to eat and what we do in our own homes. And this has been where the conversation about prices in a grocery store has been. Now, some people will call this affordability. Okay, fine. And we talked about eggs. Remember, as Trump started the second term, we talked about egg prices. Why aren't egg prices down? Well, why did they go up? They went up because there was bird flu, and the answer from the Biden administration was kill all the damn chickens. No conversation about what could be a better strategy. Kill the chickens, egg prices go up, throw it on Trump. Ha ha. Everything's political, not caring about the American citizen at all. This brings us now to the conversation about beef and beef prices and beef imports. 300,000 metric tons of beef imports. Maybe they'll be from Argentina, maybe other places. And the reaction that got, beef prices are high. We're now going to bring in more beef. Well, great. We'll have more supply, and therefore that'll bring down costs. But what it's going to be coming in at is a lower cost than American producers. So now we're actually harming farmers and cattle ranchers throughout the United States. Their reaction is also mixed. And then there's the issue of

0: our processing, where the president says, well, now we're going to allow more people to process. Just because you allow more people to process doesn't mean that they actually have the technology, the bandwidth to actually do the processing. Congressman Marlon Stutzman joins me right now. He represents the 3rd District of Indiana. I mean, this is his world. This is somebody who not only raises beef here in the state of Indiana. Back in 2025, he had worked on legislation to address Australian beef imports. The congressman joins me right now. Before we get to beef, sir, let's take it to a world stage really quick. We have the continued fighting in Iran. We saw the hits that were dropped by the military over the weekend on these missile launchers that were going to put more sea mines into the Strait of Hormuz. We know we have this economic blockade. Is the feeling on the Hill that an economic blockade is good enough? Or are you in the camp of end the regime or allow behavior change to take hold?
1: Hey, Tony, great to be with you at WIBC this morning. I'm of the opinion that, you know, the economic sanctions, the kind of calling out all of the people around Iran, who's going to do business with them, who's not going to do business with them, it's a time for choosing. And I believe that ultimately the IRGC needs to be eliminated and removed. I mean, you know, you talk to people that have family in Iran, they want their country back. They are tired of this regime. You know, this has been going on since 1979, and they've been attacking Americans. They've been attacking our allies. They've been building nuclear capability. They've been controlling that Strait of Hormuz and trying to run the table with the amount of exports and imports that go in and out of the strait. So this has gone on far long enough, and I'm of the opinion, squeeze them down economically. We've already hit them with our military. And let's make sure that they don't have any allies helping them. And if they have anybody helping them, they're going to be part of the problem.
0: I will move subjects only for the sake of time. We will get into these conversations more in depth at a later date, I hope. You sit on the subcommittee. Right. You're on the House Committee on Financial Services. You're on the House Budget Committee. These are not small things. But you also sit on the Subcommittee on Digital Assets, Financial Technology and Artificial Intelligence. Throughout Indiana, the data center has become the hot button. Wait, throughout the country, the data center has become the hot button subject. You saw President Trump just yesterday saying that people who don't want these data centers, they have an opposition to data centers. It was a bit unkind. From the president right there, that these are people who want to basically be backwards and broke. The exact line was, the only reason that communities throughout the USA should not want data centers is if they want to end up being backwards and poor. Are we fighting back against those opposed to data centers, or do those people have a legitimate argument that we need to be addressing right away?
1: Well, I think it depends, Tony, on what is the opposition for. Is it about where they're going to be built, you know, where we're going to locate them? They have a large footprint. Or are you just opposed to data centers altogether because you don't like the technology, you know, yada, yada? I think that we do need to be sure we put them in the proper place, whether it comes like the CAFOs, you know, large animal agricultural production facilities. You don't just go put them on the west side of town, you know, a mile away and let the smell drift. You got to make sure we put these things in the proper place. And I do think from a technology standpoint, we need to be on the leading edge of data centers. I mean, you know, I'm talking to you right now on my cell phone. We all have smartphones, and that's where our data is processed and, you know, sent back out. We all use them, so we're all guilty of how much data is used. But I do think there needs to be a look at where they're located. I had a great conversation with Secretary of War Pete Hegseth, and he talked about maybe, you know, putting some of these in on public lands around military installations, because they do become a national security piece to it. A lot of talk about, well, we can't let China get out in front of us on these because they will use it against us. I think there's truth to that, but they're going to do it anyway. So I think there's a legitimate conversation about them, but I think at the same time, in the long run, we need to make sure we put them in the proper places, make sure that they also, when it comes to utilities, these tech companies are flush with cash. They need to be the ones producing more energy, so that way it drives not only their own, keeps their own utility down, but it also lowers the utility rates for

0: us as Hoosiers as well.
1: Talking to Congressman Marlon Stutzman of the 3rd District of Indiana. Stutzman, S-T-U-T-Z-M-A-N, stutzman.house.gov. Let's get to beef and the imports. And the president announcing 300,000 metric tons of beef imports, 25% lower cost of versus American beef. You heard him say it. You saw him present this as a great thing for America. Congressman, is this a good idea?
0: Well, you know, Tony, this has been a problem that's been coming on us for a long time. The economics of beef production is pretty tough. You know, we, of course, we're in the Corn Belt, and we've been pushing corn, you know, looking for new markets, you know, whether it's exports or whether it's into ethanol. I mean, look at the ethanol boom that we've had over the past decade and a half. In Indiana, and we're producing more corn, we're pushing corn into different markets, but we're also pushing the prices higher. Well, that was kind of what we wanted to do, and I'm a corn grower, I'm a soybean grower. My family, we're in not only row crop, but we're also in poultry production and beef production, and we have a USDA beef processing facility. So I understand the economics of it, and it is tough to raise a cow over a two-year process and then take it to, you know, market and get back what you put into it. I mean, 2 years is a long time. Chicken, you know, you can do chicken in 6 weeks, and you got cash flow that helps your budget. And so this is something that's been coming on a long time. I understand why President Trump is taking the tariffs off of the Argentina beef to keep the, you know, try to drive the prices down for consumers. But we really need to focus, and I've shared this not only with the White House, but I shared it with Speaker Johnson yesterday. We need to pass, and it's in our bill, it's in the House bill, that's in the Farm Bill that is now sitting over in the Senate, but we need to pass country of origin labeling. That way we as consumers know where the beef comes from.
1: I'm going to ask you to hold right there. I don't disagree with you, talking to Congressman Marlon Stutzman. Not only do I believe in country of origin labeling for beef, I believe it for everything, starting with every product you buy on Amazon. They have to show American consumers where these things are from so American consumers can make up their mind. I favor this. But let's get back to what it is the president put out there. We do have expensive beef right now. There's no question. We also have a problem with processing. He's brought up processing, maybe another conversation for another day. Does bringing in 300,000 metric tons of beef solve the problem, or does it create a larger scale issue and put more pressure on American beef producers and specifically the size of the herd?
0: I don't know that it really is going to affect. It's going to affect the prices temporarily. It'll bring the prices down for a while, but we're going to still come back. We've got the smallest herd size in the United States in the past 70 years. The American producer is incredible, but when the economics aren't there, they're going to have to raise the prices. I mean, I remember just soon after COVID hit, we owned the old Amish Acres property up in Napanee, Indiana, and we were serving Sunday brunch. Our chef comes to us and says, I can't do prime rib anymore. It's too expensive. I can't keep charging the price that we're charging for Sunday brunch and keep the prime rib on the menu. It became economically unfeasible. And that's what I believe we need to put some low interest loans out there through the USDA to build our herd size back up. Also low interest loans for new processors coming along. You know, the latest tweet by the president and letting others process beef, that's a good idea, because there's only four large beef processors in this country that they pretty much dominate 80-85% of all processing in the United States. There's a monopoly on beef processing. They can also squeeze the industry as well, with whether they keep their facility open or not. They closed a facility out of Nebraska just recently, two of them, Tyson did. So that's why we need more locally supported processors that they're not just, you know, your mom and pop, but they're actually, you know, a decent size. They can process a good amount and support, you know, a regional grocery chain or, you know, a restaurants in the area, suppliers. That's always our challenge, is having enough volume as a processor to be able to supply a food distribution company to be able to, you know, really make it work economically. So it comes back to economics. We can fix it. This short-term fix is not the, you know, I understand why President Trump is doing it, but ultimately we've got to go to regional, smaller processors, give them more support,

0: And we can do that not by a handout, but we can just do it through low-interest USDA loans to be able to let them build facilities, grow facilities, to support local beef producers.
1: 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You talk about low-cost loans or low-interest loans. Got about 30 seconds. The herd and the herd size being so small. Was this herd mismanagement or was this a regulatory issue that has led to a dwindling herd across the country?
0: Well, again, I go back to saying that we pushed corn prices higher by pushing corn to ethanol exports. We wanted corn prices higher for the row crop farmer. Well, guess what? The beef guys just were kind of left on the side of like, hey, we got to pay higher feed prices. We've got to drive up the price of our beef in order to justify the higher feed prices. So the cost of everything has gone up, which is going to, of course, affect the beef prices as well when it gets to the meat counter.
1: Congressman Marlon Stutzman, I appreciate you taking the time. We're going to have this conversation again, sir. I appreciate you being here and answering all of the questions. More to get to. This is Tony Katz Today.
2: NBC News Radio, I'm Scott Carr. Americans are heading home after the Labor Day holiday weekend. AAA reports millions hit the road, even as gas prices were at the highest they've been ever for this time of year, with the national average for a gallon of gas now hovering around $4.15. The NTSB's recovered the flight data recorders from the deadly crash at Miami International Sunday. Five people were killed, five injured, when an Amazon cargo plane went off the runway while landing. The Boeing 767 was arriving from Puerto Rico when it struck a van carrying several people, then a Toyota Corolla, sliding about 1,500 feet off the paved runway. Canada's hitting back with new tariffs on billions of dollars in American goods, escalating a trade fight with the U.S. The tariffs take effect just after midnight tonight, ranging from 15% to 50%, covering about $27 billion in U.S. imports. Canada says it's in response to the 50% duties imposed by President Trump on Canadian goods. Scott Carr, NBC News Radio.
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4: Is the movie Home Alone 2 cursed? Social media thinks so. Four actors from the cast of the 1992 film have died in 2026. Catherine O'Hara, Brenda Flicker the Pigeon Lady, Tim Curry, and J.P. Morgan. One person writing on Instagram, "Hey Universe, to be clear, the next one should not be Macaulay." It's worth pointing out that a majority of the film's ensemble are still alive and well.
3: This is the Red Apple Entertainment Report.
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6: June 8th, 1966. After years of brutal competition for TV deals, top draft picks, and cultural dominance, the NFL and the AFL decide to merge. That merger included the decision to immediately arrange a new world championship game between that upcoming season's NFL and AFL champions. That game would eventually be dubbed the Super Bowl, bordering on an addiction that cuts through every demographic. And that's history.
7: Different people need different amounts of sleep. Average, we can say most people need 7 to 8 hours, and that's true.
8: Dr. Varun Summer says to consider the quality of sleep, not the quantity. He offers these ideas to help you have good sleep hygiene.
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7: 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The bedroom is for sex and sleep. 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
8: Exercise can help improve sleep, but working out near bedtime can raise arousal levels, making it harder to sleep. For the Mayo Clinic News Network, I'm Alex Zaitis.
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9: Cooking raw chicken straight from the package is safe, says the Food and Drug Administration, because modern food safety systems have been greatly improved. Bringing meats to their proper temperatures will destroy any foodborne illness-causing bacteria. 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Beef, pork, and lamb should be cooked to 145 degrees Fahrenheit. And ground meats are safe to eat at 160 degrees Fahrenheit. For the Mayo Clinic News Network, I'm Dee Dee Steepen.
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12: Well, members of the jury, I've got your question, and the question is, after many hours of deliberation, we are unable to come to a unanimous decision. I brought you back out because I know that this was a long trial. All right. I know there were over 80 witnesses. There were over 300 exhibits. But because of that, I'm going to ask you to go back out, keeping in mind all of the instructions that I gave you, to go out and to continue your deliberations at this time. All right. And so with that, I'm going to ask you to go back out. Like I said, keep in mind the instructions I gave you, reviewing the evidence, and I'd ask you to resume your deliberations at this time. Okay. Thank you.
1: That's the judge in the Lindsey Clancy trial saying you can't come to a decision. Keep thinking about it, won't you? Holy cow. Tony Katz today. I will tell you that I didn't hear all the evidence. This woman who killed her three kids. Oh, wait, there were voices. Oh, wait, there were mental issues. But she sent her husband out before killing the kids one at a time. I don't know how this is going to go. I know that the women out there supporting her and, like, rallying for her, we have a real problem with women in America. Sorry, ladies. You know I'm right. We've got more show coming up. This is Tony Katz today.
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0: Stephanie Officer. As the country prepares to mark the 25th year since the 9/11 attacks, the FBI is out with a new warning on terror threats they say still exist in the U.S. ABC's Pierre Thomas.
1: While the FBI says it's better positioned to stop a large-scale, sophisticated attack like 9/11, al-Qaeda and its offshoot, ISIS, have evolved in recent years, relentlessly seeking to develop so-called lone wolves right here in the homeland. Just 3 weeks ago, 35-year-old Jessica Bowie arrested for allegedly plotting to bomb the state capital in Albany in the name of ISIS.
0: The U.S. Coast Guard is now assisting Bahamian authorities after a small plane carrying four people crashed off Andros Island today. Relatives say the aircraft was traveling to Miami with an experienced pilot, his wife, and two grandchildren on board. Sylvie Larry is the pilot's niece.
2: We're asking for everyone out there to please help, whether it's by plane, by boat, any signs that you've noticed, to help us find them and bring them back alive.
0: Nashville police say a Frito-Lay employee was killed by a stray bullet early Sunday while on the job at a Sam's Club. One Kentucky man who developed a meat allergy from a tick-borne disease found a way around his ordeal.
3: This Labor Day, as Americans fire up the grill for backyard barbecues, some are swapping cheeseburgers for something unexpected. Ostrich meat.
4: It's good. Very good.
3: It's a growing alternative for people like Brenton Williams, who suffers from alpha-gal syndrome. It's a potentially life-threatening condition that can develop after a certain type of tick bite, which can trigger an allergic reaction to red meat.
0: That's ABC's Perry Russum. Prince Harry and Meghan, the Duchess of Sussex, will remain private citizens and not be working royals while living in the United Kingdom. That's according to a letter from the head of the royal household sent under King Charles' direction. It's the first time Charles and the palace have commented publicly on their move back to the UK. I'm Stephanie Officer, ABC News.
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3: Hyperventilating is excessive breathing. It's normally caused by extreme anxiety and can happen at the same time as a panic attack. When someone is hyperventilating, they breathe unnaturally fast and deep, which can make them lose more carbon dioxide from their blood than usual. This can make them feel dizzy and weak. When they start to breathe normally again, they should feel better. There are 6 signs to look for if you think someone is hyperventilating. Unnatural, fast, deep breathing. Anxiety or attention-seeking behaviour. Feeling dizzy or faint. Trembling or tingling in the hands or feet. And muscle cramps in the hands or feet. If someone is hyperventilating, talk to them and reassure them. Try to take them somewhere quiet. This will help them to control their breathing. If that's not possible, ask any surrounding people to leave or turn away. Once they have controlled their breathing, advise them to see a doctor as to how they can prevent and control hyperventilation in the future. If you are concerned about their symptoms or if their breathing does not get any better, call for an ambulance. So remember, if someone is hyperventilating, take them somewhere quiet. Ask other people to turn away or leave and encourage them to see a doctor.
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3: Hi, everyone. Hope you had a fantastic summer and enjoying Labor Day. Thanks so much for listening to a special edition of the Brian Kilmeade Show. We got a big hour coming your way, and especially with my first guest, it's time for me to look back and pull back some of the big interviews and some of the great authors that I've had a chance to interview over the last few months through the summer. And A.J. Pascuti is that person, former U.S. Army combat vet and author of Dark Horse. You'll love the book, love his stories. And he is somebody I think you wanted to hear from, especially as we find ourselves at least in a six-month war with Iran, maybe longer, and what it means for us in the region. He saw it up close and personal. Here's my interview with the author of Dark Horse. Angelo, welcome.
4: Thank you so much, Brian, for having me.
3: So, I mean, it's a big book about your life. You would think you were like 60 years old, but you joined the military right after 9/11.
4: Yes, sir. Yeah, so I was a senior in high school when 9/11 happened. Technically, I was 16 at the time. Had to wait 3 weeks before I could talk to a recruiter. Was influenced by a high school history teacher who was also a Marine who introduced me to my first recruiter and then joined right afterwards and then shipped off right after I graduated high school.
3: Why the Marines?
4: They were the toughest I saw. You know, I didn't know.

0: Oh, the Marine Corps had jobs inside of it. I thought all of the Marine Corps was just infantry. And, you know, as a young man who had, you know, ideas of self-doubt and self-efficacy issues, I thought that why not try to climb the highest mountain I could.
1: And how'd it go?
0: It went well. I struggled at first a lot, as anybody does.
1: Paris Island?
0: San Diego. So Marine Corps Recruit Depot in San Diego, because I'm from Northern California originally, and stepped into that and, you know, was able to find my footing eventually. But, you know, what I wanted to write inside of the book itself was that failure is often the first part of the first step in success. And mm-hmm. so I write a lot of my struggles in there to be able to be open to young men and young women who think that failure is, you know, final for them. And so I wrote about that. Through
1: there. So, I mean, you had two active wars going on shortly after. I mean, mm-hmm. you had Afghanistan within months, and then you had Iraq. They were ramping up for Iraq right after. What was your experience?
0: So my experience was when I went into boot camp, there was kind of rumbling. So I went into boot camp in July of 2002 so that we knew that Afghanistan was going on and the rumblings of Iraq began. But we're pretty isolated when we go to boot camp. And then right after that, I graduated the School of Infantry in December of 2002, arrived to my first unit in January of 2003, and shipped off to Kuwait 3 weeks later.
1: And then from Kuwait, you were part of the invasion?
0: I was. I was 18 years old. It was a rifleman in 3rd Battalion, 5th Marines, where the book gets its name is Dark Horse. So it's kind of a double entendre. Dark Horse is the call sign for 3rd Battalion, 5th Marines out of Camp Pendleton. And also Dark Horse is for anyone who feels underestimated, who thinks, you know, a little of themselves and kind of a, you know, a challenger that people may not expect something from.
1: So what'd you learn in the battle? We know about the Thunder Run with the 3rd Infantry. Yeah. Where were you guys?
0: So we run at Route 1. Our biggest day of fighting was in a place called Diwania, or a little north of Diwania. It was a Republican Guard training camp. And so also what we had, Fedayeen, was their kind of terrorist.
1: We didn't know anything about Saddam Fedayeen, right? That was bad intel, not knowing that they had guys in plain clothes yep. looking to take you out.
0: And that confuses everyone, because look, at that time frame, we're looking for a conventional military. And so then we're fighting a conventional
1: military. Because of the first time.
0: That's exactly
1: first
0: correct.
1: First person Gulf War.
0: Exactly correct. And so then all of a sudden we see these guys who are in, you know, non-standard uniforms who are fighting us. And it started the very beginnings of what would eventually become the insurgency. But, you know, the Marine Corps, you know, we fought 2003 on our terms. It was a maneuver warfare, fast-paced, striking the enemy so that to prevent their ability to make war. And that was war on our terms.
1: What was the first, what was the big adjustment from training to actual war?
0: The big adjustment for me, I think, was the gravity of the situation. So training, you know, there is a level of, you know, understanding of what could be. And then all of a sudden, once that first bullet snaps by your head, there's this realization of like, this is not a game anymore. And the stakes are pretty real. And I was pretty honest in the book itself. I made a lot of mistakes very, very young. I tripped over my own rifle, jammed my rifle with mud. And you know, there's chaos and missiles and all kinds of things going on. And I'm trying to figure myself out. I was only steadied because of a very strong team leader at the time. Frame. And really what I saw through Dark Horse and the thread that I pull through it is that people, you know, that we're all in this together, right? No one was coming to save us. And so people looked to be able to help carry my load physically, emotionally, and mentally until I could carry it myself.
1: How long until you could? And how great is it to have a leader that doesn't judge, just fixes, right?
0: That's exactly correct. I really wanted to be able to emphasize that inside of the book. How long did I feel that? You know, I'm still waiting on that to happen, you know, to feel confident in every decision that we make. And that's really what I wanted to do, is inspire young men and women to recognize that, you know, if you're afraid, right, if you're uncomfortable, you're growing, and to be able to push into that. You know, eventually moved over into the sniper program as soon as we moved back to Camp Pendleton after OIF-1 and started to move through a sniper indoc and kind of becoming a sniper, and struggled with that as well. And so there's no secrets that I have left in, there's nothing left to hide. You know, I've kind of written all of my failures, but really as a purpose to show people that progress is part of it.
1: And what did you think about the operation in particular and your role as a sniper?
0: Well,
1: because you're killing terrorists.
0: Yes. Yes. So specifically,
1: so was it gratifying or was it also taxing?
0: So the answer to both is yes. So there is a humanity side that you understand that we are out there and we are killing other human beings. The hard part for us is we also do want to do our job well. The way that we look at ourselves as snipers is, yes, we have a bolt rifle. Yes, we have eyes and ears and we can see further and touch farther than a lot of the conventional infantry. We saw ourselves as protectors. Mm-hmm. So since we could reach further than conventional infantry could, what we wanted to do was be able to be angels on their shoulders effectively. So we went into the Battle of Fallujah. I was a sniper in training in a sniper platoon during the Battle of Fallujah. And then eventually after that battle became a sniper, like a school trained sniper.
1: So was it amazing? It's amazing for me as an outsider how underappreciated the military wasn't adjusting to the battlefield. We also avoid urban warfare. Well, it happened.
2: Yes.
1: We got to take this town. Well, how do you do that? You cordoned off the whole thing. You gave people ID cards. You

0: found out who they were, and then you found out who the terrorists were. That's a difficult, taxing. People's lives were lost.
1: Yeah.
0: I mean, it's amazing what you guys learned on the fly, how you adjusted. I think it's totally underappreciated.
2: I do appreciate that. You know, thank you for saying that. Really, what we come back to the Marine Corps is we are the sum of all of our parts, and we come together. Every single person is integral to making sure that, specifically with Fallujah, that Fallujah happened the way that it did. No person was more important than the other, and the only thing that mattered was the man and woman to your left and right, and that really carries us through. So writing a book, you know, how do you write a memoir without sounding like a narcissist? What we tried to do with Dark Horse was use my story as a through line to tell all of these individual Marine stories through the entirety of the book.
0: Were you taking notes at the time?
2: So instead of taking notes, so my mother is a plein air pastel and oil painter, and so I grew up with kind of an artistic background. So instead of writing normal letters like, hey, mom, my feet smell, I'm hungry, I wrote stories of what I witnessed along the way. And being a good mom, what she did, she saved all of my letters. And I've included the majority of my letters from combat in the book. And so you can actually see where I'm at in a mental snapshot at 18 years old in OIF-1, 20 years old in Fallujah, and then 21 on my third tour in Iraq.
0: And what do you think about the operation overall?
2: So overall, I think what happened was the dog caught the car, right? We did everything that we needed to do to be able to have a military victory. And then I think what happens is I think we kind of lost the plot at some point. It became about nation building, and we ended up kind of being mired into a place where we were no longer fighting the war on our terms. We were fighting it on other people's terms.
0: Insurgency.
2: Yes, absolutely.
0: Yeah, having to push back. But no, it also was underappreciated because the economy collapsed right after was the surge.
2: Yeah.
0: We had 2008, we had the market crash. But prior to that, despite all the pushback, General Keane, David Petraeus, a lot of other MVPs came up with a plan. George Bush greenlighted it and even lost a lot of his party in doing it to combine with the tribes and give them back their country. And it worked to the point where Barack Obama basically said, why do we even have any troops there? I promised to end this war. Let's just pull everyone out, which ended up being a mistake because in comes ISIS afterwards. But having said that, do you find that people just want to say, oh, the Iraq war was a mistake, and they don't understand the victories that were there and that they've had, I don't know, 15 elections since?
2: Correct. So that's a fantastic question. I write about that as a young man sitting at, you know, the idea for me is democracy. What we wanted to do was provide a fledgling country who was with an autocratic dictator. We wanted to give them the opportunity at democracy. What I always say is that any form of revolution has to be, born from within. The people have to want it and they have to earn it. We provided the stability. I write a letter in there in 2005 where I'm sleeping in the election or in the first election site in Iraq in 40 years.
0: Famously had their fingers up.
2: That's exactly correct. And that gravity was not lost on me as a 20-year-old. What we were fighting for, what we felt we were dying for, was the opportunity for democracy. At that point, it becomes Iraq's and the Iraqi people's decision of how they want to go. That was our job, was to provide them the space, and it was up to them to be able to decide where they wanted.
0: And they're doing that now. And now they have a situation where we have a presence there in the area, and there's no longer Saddam Hussein. When people want to run down the Iraq war, go ahead. When people say things like stupid war, I think about the people that fought it. And I just ask you, go back to that time.
2: Right.
0: Go back to 91 and the criticism on Bush 41 for not finishing the job. And Bush 43 finishes the job. And they say, great. And all of a sudden, the insurgency happens. They go, well, this whole thing was a mistake. And then after it, you can't have it every way. And then you got to say, what if we did leave Saddam Hussein in power? What if we did relieve all the sanctions? Do you think that he would have just wilted into the woodwork? No. He would have been the menace of the Middle East.
2: Correct.
0: And we would have had two crazy terroristic powers instead of just one.
2: Yes.
0: Meaning Iran being the other.
2: In 1991, Saddam's military was the fourth largest military in the world, you know, backed largely by the Soviet Union as far as the weapon systems. And so for me, what I've been able to study through a lot of my own historical research is, you know, Desert Storm was a huge success because that was the right type of enemy for the right type of military that the United States had at that time frame. We had professionalized our military since the ending of Vietnam, and 1991 was this perfect opportunity for us to be able to overthrow within 4 days or 96 hours, take down the fourth largest military in the world and pacify them for a very, very long time. And then, yes, eventually this thing starts to percolate. And, you know, instability is something that we as a nation like to fight. We want to be able to provide up an opportunity again for democracy. You know, Iraq is, when we look back on it, it's always easy to look back on with, you know, rose-colored glasses or with the clarity of 2020. When you're in the situation, you know, again, I was a young man. I was a Lance Corporal, E3, you know, and all of these things. I was really just trying to be able to save my friends' lives and get out of it alive myself.

0: as we went into Fallujah, you know, there's an old saying that as soon as the first bullet passes by your head, politics goes out the window. And, you know, I write a lot about that in this book. A friend of mine said, this book is deeply, deeply political. It's nonpartisan. What I do is I show the world that through my experience as a young man fighting for democracy, fighting for his country. You know, I've read a lot of your work, and specifically that one of the books that I enjoyed the most was on the Secret Six, right? Nathan Hale, right? My only regret is that I have but one life to give to my country. The majority of the Americans who join the United States military believe that, and they want that, and they will that. And they're very proud to bring that forward to defend the values that the United States carries forward.
1: Right. So what leadership lessons did you learn now? You said you're always a learning progress. I understand that. The humility is important, but you've learned a lot, right?
0: Yes.
1: And you're still young. How old are you?
0: I'm 41.
1: 41. So what did you take out of that, knowing, putting your life on the line most of the four or five years, right?
0: So I ended up doing 21 years inside of the service itself.
1: But in a hot war, how long?
0: Until 2000, my last combat deployment was 2014.
1: Okay.
0: I moved into special operations at that time frame in Afghanistan and North Africa. You know, what I learned was that, for me, learning has to be central to your core. You have to be able to teach an old dog new tricks. But the core message inside of Dark Horse is make them better than you. Here's what I want people to take from the book. I want them to understand, young Americans who suffer from their own ideas of self-efficacy, first, you have to be able to do hard things. If you're uncomfortable, you're growing. Second is that failure is often the first step to success. And the third thing is that when you achieve your own individual success, whatever that looks like in any walk of life, the job, now your obligation is to turn around and make the next generation better than you. I tell people all the time, if you want to know what I learned over 21 years of service, the very last page of the book is called Letter to the Leader. And I write an open letter to anybody who wants to be a leader from any walk of life. If you want to know how I learned that or what I did to be able to learn that lesson, those are in the pages of the book itself.
1: Right. And by the way, Angelo A., it couldn't be, you're all Italian, right?
0: Oh, super Italian.
1: I'm half Italian. Angelo A.G. Pascuti.
0: Yes, sir.
1: Okay, I got it right. Marine veteran, speaker, and author of a brand new book, Dark Horse, Harnessing Hidden Potential in War and in Life. Just let me bring it to today before we go. What would you like to see happen in Iran, knowing so many of your people that you serve with were killed by EFPs, as well as the insurgency, would they help finance and fuel?
0: Yes, great question. You know, I sat and I had a long conversation with Sean Ryan about this. We talked for 8.5 hours, and he asked a lot of these things.
1: 8.5 hours?
0: Yes, sir.
1: Is that all online on a podcast?
0: It is.
1: Wow.
0: It is. And so you kind of get to understand. Here's what I say as a service member is that the social contract, when we sign up to join the United States military, we write a blank check to the United States payable with our lives. What I want to understand, what I want people, politicians, you know, regular everyday Americans to understand, that bond that we share with one another has to be protected. And that sacred bond, it has to be wielded carefully. Whenever we go anywhere in the world to be able to defend the values or, you know, be able to stabilize countries for the sake of democracy, we have to have, I would say, clear objectives, a sound mind and a clear heart before we do that.
1: So you don't think this is clear enough?
0: In my personal, now I understand, I don't have a clearance anymore. So there's two things. I understand I am no longer the man in the arena, and I'm never going to, talk poorly on the men and women who are in the arena. I have turned in my badge.
1: But you are more qualified than 97% of the people in the country to comment.
0: That's correct. I do appreciate that. Yes, I think that the objective needs to be clearly laid out. You know, as far as a battle plan, we have to have a North Star, an idea of what we want to accomplish through there. And I think as a regular everyday American now, I don't see those. Now, I'm never going to argue that Iran is not an issue. I'm never going to argue that they have not fought us through proxies for the last, 3 to 4 decades at this point. Never going to argue that. But I think that there's some professional military agencies who have a pretty good idea of what to do. And I think that what I've written in the book is sometimes that our policymakers need to let our military men and women make some of the decisions on the ground and not get in the way.
1: Right. So let them finish the job.
0: Yes, sir.
1: Right. Especially because if you look at the Middle East, you actually have a shot at so many of these countries care about their economy more than their religion. You know, I'm more than being a zealot or a fanatic. I look at the UAE, Saudi Arabia, Bahrain, look at Oman. They're looking to grow their society for the first time maybe in my lifetime. Mm-hmm. And it seems like, and where you turn, Iran just sits in the way.
0: You know, it does. And it is a cultural center for it. And maybe not yes to finish the job. I think that having a very clear outline of what needs to happen and allowing our military makers to work towards that, to work towards those goals.
1: Pick up Dark Horse, harnessing hidden potential in war and in life. Angelo, great meeting you. Sorry we don't have 8.5 hours, but this has been great. Thanks so much. Appreciate it. And thanks for serving.
0: The pleasure was mine. It was my honor to serve.
1: Back in a moment.
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9: Got back pain? You're definitely not alone.
10: The majority of the population, the overwhelming majority of people, will experience back or neck pain at some point in their lives.
9: Dr. Mo Biden is a spine surgeon at Mayo Clinic and says there's a reason so many of us have back problems.
10: There's many joints in the back, and each of them can degenerate and can cause pain. In addition, as we age, we utilize our back and our neck more and more.
9: Dr. Biden says pinpointing the exact source of the pain and finding the best way to fix it can be tricky, but not hopeless.
10: Generally, something can be done to help, and usually starting with non-operative measures.
9: He says in many cases, ice packs, heat packs, physical therapy, or injections can take care of the problem. Other times, surgery is the only thing that can alleviate the pain. But Dr. Biden says you do have some control in avoiding back problems.
10: Strengthening of the musculature around the back, those are important areas to help prevent back pain and to help slow down the rate of degeneration.
9: For the Mayo Clinic News Network, I'm Jason Howland.
11: It can happen in an instant. One minute there's friendly conversation around the table, the next minute someone's choking.
12: Are you okay?
11: According to the National Safety Council, roughly 5,000 people die from choking each year. Josh Mockley, a Mayo Clinic cardiac nurse, says when you see someone choking, it's important to remain calm as you let them know you're about to help.
12: So you want to place the thumb side of your fist against the person's abdomen, and then you want to apply the other hand on top of that, and then sharply apply pressure to relieve the air.
11: It's called the Heimlich maneuver.
12: One, two, three.
11: Mockley says to repeat the process until you see the object they're choking on come out of the person's mouth.
12: One, two, three. Are you okay?
13: Oh, yeah, thank you so much.
12: Yeah, you're welcome. Glad you feel better.
13: Yeah, thanks.
11: If the person loses consciousness before the object comes out, make sure someone calls 911 for help while you continue to work to clear the person's airway.
13: 1-2.
11: For the Mayo Clinic News Network, I'm Ian Roth.
14: We respond to nearly 10 fatal crashes each year and over 375 critical traffic incidents. The most common thing we hear when we arrive on scene is,
15: I just didn't see them. 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But most of these accidents could have been avoided
16: 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So we're launching a new campaign in partnership with Healthy Shasta to help remind everyone that safety on the road means staying vigilant no matter how you travel. The next time you hop on a

0: bike or a scooter, push the crosswalk signal, or grab your keys for a trip to the grocery store, remember,
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Welcome back. Coming up shortly as a special edition of the Brian Kilmeade Show moves on this Labor Day is going to be with Joby Warrick, who covers national security, terrorism, rogue states, and everything else. He's got a brand new book out as he talks about this terrorist, Carlos the Jackal. He went and interviewed him in prison, what it took to find him, what actually made him. A fascinating look, and I thought he'd be an important interview for you guys to hear. Also, we have big dates coming up. October 13th, my new book, United the States, comes out. Six crucial moments that forged the American miracle. And for those people out there patriotic and wants to get a hold of what made this country what it is today and the big decisions and the fantastic leaders that made the country what it looks like today in every way, shape, or form, I think you're going to love the book. I'm going to be talking about it on stage. I'm going to have special events, but also on stage, streamed on Fox Nation, my United the States show, Rambank, New Jersey, on the 16th, Count Basie Theater. The next night, I'll be in Westbury, New York, at the Westbury Music Fair. And then on the 25th, I'll be in Vero Beach. I'll be signing books there at the Vero Beach Center. Be back on stage on November 7th in Clearwater, Florida. You're going to love it at the Ruth Eckerd Hall. Limited seats still available. Jacksonville, Florida, always one of my favorite stops. November 8th at the Florida Theater. And then on November 21st, the last stage show, which brings almost all my books to life and certainly the six chapters. I'll be in Chesterfield, Missouri. Think St. Louis. We'll be back at the Factory, one of the nicest venues in the country. Brian Kilmeade Show. Joby Warrick next.

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1: I'm Lisa Ritchie. The National Transportation Safety Board is investigating Sunday's fatal crash of a plane in Miami. The pilot and co-pilot are not among the five fatalities. NTSB spokesperson Jennifer Homendy says two vehicles were struck by the jet when it overshot the runway, hitting first a contracted cleaning company's van.
2: In the van were seven persons on board. The aircraft then traveled through a perimeter fence and impacted a Toyota Corolla Cross LE, which was traveling on Northwest 67th Avenue, and then continued into the grass.
1: Homendy says investigators were able to locate the two so-called black boxes. The aircraft remains at the northwest edge of the airport. Both the NTSB and the FAA are continuing to investigate. One of the objects that temporarily shut down the San Diego airport on Friday may have been a communications and weather balloon being tested by an aerospace company. San Diego International says a drone and a weather balloon caused a ground stop for 2.5 hours Friday as the FAA investigated the security issue. Canada is hitting back with new tariffs on billions of dollars in American goods, escalating the trade fight with the U.S. The tariffs take effect just after midnight and range from 15 to 50%, covering about over $27 billion in U.S. imports. They target products including steel, dairy, appliances, farm equipment, electronics, and paper products. Canada says the tariffs are in response to the 50% duties imposed by President Trump on Canadian goods. American envoys say they've made progress in restarting peace talks between Russia and Ukraine. News Nation's Robert Sherman reports from Qatar.
3: On the one hand, Special Envoy Steve Witkoff, Jared Kushner going to Russia to meet with the Russian leadership. We've seen that happen a few times. But the next day, going to Kyiv, meeting with Ukrainian President Volodymyr Zelensky. We've been hearing from our sources in Kyiv asking the question, why has it taken this long in order for the American negotiating team to go to Kyiv, to go to Ukraine? Well, finally, you had this moment here going directly from Moscow to Kyiv. So this is significant. All sides are optimistic. But as we've seen here, peace has proven to be elusive in this conflict.
1: Monday, the Kremlin did not rule out three-way talks with the United States and Ukraine aimed at ending the conflict. And President Trump has people wagging their tongues about his new haircut. Apparently, it's a little darker and it's tousled with his familiar side part flipped to the other side. This is the Worldwide News Network.
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1: This is Moving America. Here's Jake Novak.
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1: Hey, welcome back. Joby Warwick is with us now. He's the two-time Pulitzer Prize-winning author, New York Times bestseller on Black Flags, the definitive account of the rise of ISIS. His new book, The Jackal, The Rise and Fall of Carlos, the World's First Super Terrorist, is now out. Joby, welcome.
2: Thank you. Good to be here.
1: Before we talk about ISIS of today, talk about really where this started. First off, who is the Jackal?
2: Well, Carlos the Jackal, folks who've lived as long as I have may remember this name from the 70s. He was at one time the most well-known, sort of the most charismatic, the most colorful bad guy in the world. He was a terrorist. His most famous crime was hijacking an entire OPEC conference, the oil cartel. He walked into the headquarters in Vienna in 1975 with some commandos and took the entire thing hostage and was able to get the Viennese to give him an airplane and flew them all off into the desert of North Africa. Kind of crazy, audacious things that might seem more common now, but in those days it was pretty exceptional.
1: And his mission is?
2: His mission at the time, he considered himself kind of a Marxist revolutionary. He was originally Venezuelan. His father was a devout communist. He gets his name. His real name is Ilyich, named after the founder of the Soviet Union, Vladimir Ilyich Ulyanov. And so that was his upbringing. He tried to fashion himself, project himself as kind of a Marxist revolutionary. It turns out he was really for whoever would pay him and, you know, allow him to do bad things around the world.
1: So he became a Palestinian later?
2: He became a Palestinian because he landed in the Middle East. He wanted to get military training. So he got kicked out of college in Moscow. His dad sent him to Moscow to go to school. He gets kicked out of there. He's got a girlfriend who's pregnant. His life is falling apart. And so he decides on a whim to move himself to Lebanon to try to join up with the Palestinians. He thinks they're great. They're freedom fighters. He wants to be part of that movement. So he shows up there in 1970, just as civil war is about to break out, and ends up becoming a guerrilla. Gets guerrilla training, learns how to shoot a gun, build bombs, and they love him. He's international. He speaks five languages. He can live anywhere because he looks Western. So he becomes the perfect sleeper agent for the Palestinians.
1: And his ego began to get out of control.
2: He saw himself as a rock star before anybody else did. So his whole, you know, point, the reason he was doing this was to try to create some glory for himself. And for a long time, the Palestinians were that ticket. Eventually, the Palestinians got tired of him and thought, he's too much of a showboat. It's too much about Carlos and not about our movement. So they kicked him out, and then he just went on his own.
1: And how was he, in one way at all, a precursor to some of the terrorism we see in the Middle East today?
2: Well, a couple of things. I think what's most significant today is he came to represent state-sponsored terrorism as we understand it. Because after the Palestinians kicked him out, he worked for Muammar Gaddafi, the Libyan dictator. He worked for the Syrians. He worked for Saddam Hussein in Iraq. Anybody who would pay him money because they wanted to attack an enemy, wanted to attack Israel, wanted to attack the West, but didn't want their fingerprints on it, they would hire Carlos to do the deed for them. And we see that today. In fact, you see, in just the last 5-6 years, both Russia and the Iranians are really attracted to this idea of hiring proxies, and not the usual ones, not FBI agents or Hezbollah, but criminals in some cases who can be hired on, you know, social media platforms and given a few $100 to blow up a synagogue or to assassinate a dissident.
1: And what's he best known for?
2: So Carlos himself, he's almost like the Paris Hilton of the terrorist world, someone who's kind of famous for being famous. He did some horrific things. He blew up trains in Paris in the 1980s. He went to war against the French government after they arrested his girlfriend and had her in prison. His caper with OPEC in 1975 made him an international celebrity. Mm-hmm. And then he managed to stay at large for 20 years. You know, all governments, the French, the Americans, the Israelis, all looking for him. And he managed to stay, you know, out of everybody's grasp.
1: Plastic surgery?
2: No plastic surgery. There was always kind of this rumor or this belief that he had kind of changed his appearance. Mm-hmm. But he did have plastic surgery, but it was very personal. He wanted to, it was breast reduction surgery because all his life he was a little bit chubby. He was sensitive about his kind of big fleshy man boobs. And so in the early 1980s, he went, found a plastic surgeon and had his breast size reduced.
1: So now you had a chance to interview him.
2: I did.
1: First off, how did they capture him?
2: Capture was pretty crazy. It was an operation conducted jointly by the French and the American CIA, but it was the CIA that found him. He had gone into sort of self-imposed exile. He'd been kicked out of this country, and that ended up in Khartoum, in the capital of Sudan. And while he was there, he was kind of living large, as Carlos always did, staying in nice hotels, you know, eating well, drinking well, you know, womanizing, you know, chasing women around the capital. And the CIA station in Khartoum discovered that he was there. And so they sent their best analysts and their best trackers to kind of watch him day and night to see, you know, what he was up to, see who he was meeting with, and eventually hatched a plan to catch him.
1: And they would.
2: And they would. And the crazy, this is a story that I think readers will really enjoy if they see the book, is how they caught him was they realized, understood that he was going to have surgery. He had a new wife, this beautiful young Jordanian that he married. They were trying to have a baby. They weren't able to conceive. It turned out he had an issue, a kind of a varicose vein, veins of the testicles, and decided to have surgery while he was in Khartoum. The CIA was aware of the plan and set it up so that once he went under the knife, they had their people in place to catch him and picked him up, put him on a plane, flew him off to France for trial, and that was the end of the Carlos's career.
1: There you go. And you got to him in prison.
2: I got to him in prison. So this, you know, roll the clock forward 30 years. So he's been in jail for a long time. But it's a rare thing for people to get to sit down with this man. The French don't let him do many interviews.
1: They don't want him to be a celebrity.
2: They don't want him to be a celebrity. He's kind of milked that, you know, for as long as he possibly could. He killed a lot of French people, including police officers, so they don't want to give him a microphone. I had an opportunity to see him under tight restrictions, but for me it was a chance to see what he was like, to see what a 75-year-old Carlos was up to.
1: And what's your takeaway?
2: He is a classic criminal narcissist, and people, I think, know the type. He has no empathy, no feeling for other people. All the crimes that he committed, all the people who were innocents that were killed in his terrorist attacks, he doesn't regard as serious. He doesn't see, you know, feel any remorse about that. In fact, he brags about the number of people that he killed, and he talks with remorse about people he should have killed. I shouldn't have let this guy get away. I should have killed a few more people.
1: Wow. So the book is The Jackal is out now, Joby, right?
2: Today is the launch day.
1: Wow, congratulations. Just talk about terror in the region. Jared Kushner is sat down with Hamas yesterday. You know, he's got that 15-point plan. And they said they've agreed to give up power. They have the indications they are. And number two, they have to disarm. And then an international force has to come in. The Israelis are not optimistic. Here's Kushner, cut 33.
3: They said all the right things, but obviously it's very, very hard to trust, you know, a terrorist organization that committed these terrible atrocities. But we had a very cordial meeting, and they said all the right things. And so we're going to give them a chance to perform, but it's going to have to be based on actions and steps. And

0: and I hope it will be true.
1: The Israelis evidently told Kushner, I'll give you room, but we're not optimistic that they're ever going to do that. They got to get rid of their tunnels and blow up those tunnels and expose them. What do you think?
2: The skepticism is well-deserved. Historically, Hamas has been, they fall into a category that you'd call rejectionist. They are extremists. They're a violent extremist group, but they also don't want to compromise if it involves recognizing the Israeli state.
1: Is there a chance the beating they took over the last 2.5 years might change that mindset?
2: You can see a path where eventually the leadership is so decimated and there's such desperation that they are forced to make a compromise. But would I trust that they're going to hold to their commitments? Probably not. As long as there are committed Hamas terrorists and, you know, just true believers, they're going to look for ways to strike back at Israel.
1: You wrote a book about ISIS, the rise of ISIS, which is really a sect of Al-Qaeda, same mindset. How damaged is ISIS right now?
2: Well, ISIS is truly on its back foot, and it's been a long time coming. There was they were able, after the fall of the caliphate and sort of the destruction of the last strongholds in Syria, they had a way of hanging on because of their ability to inspire through the internet. And this was a new phenomenon with ISIS. You didn't have to join the group. You just had to commit an act of violence and claim it in the name of ISIS. So that was their special niche. But their ability to kind of organize anything, it's quite limited. They have cells in Africa that are beginning to gain some strength and are a worry. But in the Middle East, they're just really not what they used to be.
1: What about Al-Qaeda?
2: Al-Qaeda is in the same bucket, I think, but even more diminished, I think.
1: They wiped out two generations of leadership.
2: Exactly.
1: What we did.
2: You have to acknowledge, this was the result of an extremely effective and aggressive counterterrorism campaign that a lot of Americans didn't see because it didn't involve, you know, bombing cities. It was special ops. It was drone warfare. And it was going after a target and then going after another target the next night and not giving them any space to recover.
1: Did they underestimate the retaliation for 9/11?
2: I think they did. I think in Bin Laden's mind, this was going to spark this war between, you know, civilizations, that America was probably going to come after the Muslim world, but there was going to be a resilience and a resistance, and eventually America would be defeated. I don't think any of them expected that the campaign against terrorism would be as long and as aggressive as it was, and it worked.
1: Yeah, 25 years later, what are you thinking?
2: I'm thinking that I see a shift happening. And again, this gets to some of the themes in the book where it's going to be less about religious extremists. We might still see some of that. There might still be some inspired, you know, ISIS-inspired individuals who do things. But I think the terrorism arena is moving back towards state-sponsored terror. And this is a repeat of what happened in the 60s and 70s, the Carlos generation, where they weren't interested in you know, a religious cause. They were looking to inflict harm against governments they didn't like. And that's what, you know, what these early terrorist groups are all about.
1: Right. I mean, almost the good old days of the Cold War, because you knew who our enemy was somewhat rational.
2: Yeah.
1: If not, you know, obviously powerful in the Soviet Union. But now I think the president's a little exasperated by the lack of logic with the dealing with that extremist mindset, which you write about.
2: Yeah. And that is true. It's hard for us to get our heads around that level of extremism. And, you know, I write about people in this latest book, this the Carlos book, extremists who when asked about a two-state solution, Israelis and Palestinians living side by side, would refuse to accept it if there was a square inch of Israeli territory. Even one town or one village, that wouldn't be acceptable. It was everything or nothing. And, you know, we in the West think about, you know, a process, a negotiation, some accommodation to other points of view. That doesn't exist in that mindset.
1: So when you go ahead and do the Jackal, it's do you feel like you're interviewing more of a criminal, like almost like a mobster, more than a terrorist, Bin Laden type terrorist, a Zawahiri, a Zarqawi?
2: In the case of Carlos himself, he's more of a mobster mentality. But the movement that he represents,
1: remorseless too, right?
2: Yeah, remorseless and really just, you know, no empathy, no ability to have a moral view. It was just all about himself. But the people that he was around, the people that funded him and sponsored him, you know, they were very much, you know, true terrorists in the modern sense. And they were the first groups that decided that it was okay not just to attack the Israelis because they're our enemy, but to declare war on the world at large, to attack any airport, any airplane, any target of opportunity, just to kind of make our point and to get people to think about it.
1: Anti-Semitic, anti-Jew.

0: anti-Israeli.
1: Yeah, all that wrapped together. In fact, one of the interesting things that comes out in the book about Carlos is there were serious anti-Semites and even former Nazis who were bankrolling some of those the Palestinian efforts. So it was one, you know, a Nazi banker from Switzerland who becomes sort of the chief financier and even a legal defender of some of the hijackers. And that's...
0: When you studied ISIS, you saw, was it really based on what they thought the Quran read, you have to kill infidels? Was that at the fundamental core of it?
1: It was, because they felt empowered to interpret Islam and the Quran in the ways that suited them. So the godfather of ISIS is this guy named Zarqawi. He was a Jordanian who moved to Iraq, you know, to meet the Americans after the
0: created invasion. Havoc.
1: Exactly. And he created havoc. He never even finished school. So he was just basically a gangster from the street who became a religious zealot. But his whole thing is, I don't need to understand the Quran that well. I just need to get some imam to say that this interpretation is okay, and this interpretation says you can kill innocents. You can kill women. You can kill other Muslims. Mm-hmm. Whatever we decide is okay, we'll do it.
0: So Joby Warwick, our guest, just a couple more minutes here. He wrote Black Flags about the rise of ISIS. And today, The Jackal's out, The Rise and Fall of Carlos, the World's First Super Terrorist. So when you talk about the extremist mindset, is Saudi Arabia a success story in that they went in and they revamped, if I'm to believe it, I haven't been there, the Wahhabism mm-hmm. and that curriculum that fomented and gave rise to so many terrorist mindset to learn to grow up and hate the West. Now when I see prior to the Iran war, I think about Saudi Arabia, they were about economic expansion and opportunity. Is that showing a focus on revamping the curriculum to make sure the next generation isn't obsessed with this whole religious fanaticism?
1: I think they're making an effort now. Yeah, but I think they were really late to make this realization. And I think leaders like MBS would acknowledge that. What's been concerning to me as I've investigated terrorist groups around the world was this sort of missionarying that the Saudis were engaged in, sending, you know, Wahhabi, apostles around the world to kind of convert, to build madrasas in places like Pakistan and the tribal areas in particular, where a whole generation of people were brought up on this really hateful, intolerant religion that is inconsistent with what a lot of Muslims believe, but it certainly became a fuel for some of the terrorists that we saw bubble up in that part of the world.
0: Well, we're going to see if it does bubble up. I know you'll write about it. Joby Warwick, congratulations. Everybody go out there and pick up the Jackal. Appreciate it, Joby.
1: Thank you very much, Brian.
0: Back in a moment.
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1: NBC News Radio, I'm Scott Carr. The NTSB's recovered the flight data recorders from the deadly plane crash Sunday at Miami International. Five people were killed, five injured when an Amazon cargo plane went off the runway while landing. Officials say the jet slammed into a van with several people inside, then a Toyota Corolla while sliding 1,500 feet past the paved surface. Former New York City Mayor Rudy Giuliani is telling Newsmax he wishes current Mayor Zohran Mamdani would not attend Friday's 9/11 remembrance ceremony. Giuliani says he's offended Mamdani is coming. A petition circulated by some 9/11 victims' families urges Mamdani to reconsider. It's drawn 100,000 signatures. Mamdani says he's coming. Voters in New Hampshire vote in their primary tomorrow. Senator Jeanne Shaheen's not seeking re-election. Her Senate seat's getting the most attention, with Congressman Chris Pappas emerging as the Democratic frontrunner, and John Sununu on the Republican side. Scott Carr, NBC News Radio.
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0: you're interested in it, Brian's talking about it. 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
1: Man, special edition of the Brian Kilmeade Show as we get through this Labor Day, and I bring back some of the bigger interviews. Hope you enjoyed this hour of it, because it's certainly a time to look back and think about the summer that has now gone by. Many of you back to school if you're in Florida or elsewhere around the country. You went back in August. But for those in the Northeast, you went back this week. And it's going to be a really big week because coming up on the 11th, on Friday, is 25 years since the 9/11 attacks. We got a mayor who says, yeah, 9/11 was bad, but so were the wars that we followed. You know, when we went after bin Laden? This guy is expressing sorrow for the wars and makes it on equal footing with the 9/11 attacks, which is flat out just shows you, New York City, when you're listening here on WABC, you really elected somebody that's not worthy of that position. I actually put out on Twitter that he's in the wrong country. But 25 years ago, Tony Snow was doing this radio show, and I was on the air on 9/11 on Fox and Friends when the first plane hit. We were able to describe it, got off the air, kept watching. You know what happened right after, 9:03, the second plane hit. Then I was able to get a crew and go downtown and see everything up close and see the horror up close and personal. But it allowed me to tell the story in a way that I wouldn't be able to if I didn't see it. And then the upcoming days, going down, watching the clean out of Ground Zero, talking to so many people, going to the armory where people trying to find their loved ones by dropping off DNA toothbrushes and combs in order to see if they found their loved ones that happen to be buried underneath, they'd be able to identify them. But sadly, nobody really made it to the hospital. Either you got out or you got in or you were in, and that's where you died. So 25 years later, that's what's going to be coming up at the end of this week. And hope you join us all week long. Keep it here on The Brian Kilmeade Show.
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4: 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We may live in a digital world, but there's no proof that using technology at a young age improves your child's development. In fact, too much screen time can delay their development. This is because face-to-face interactions with adults are how children learn best. Interactive apps and ebooks cannot help children practice certain motor skills, such as page turning. They also can't stimulate your child's senses in the same way as traditional games and books can. Focus on face-to-face interactions and hands-on activities instead, and put devices away during family time and turn screens off when not in use.
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6: ABC News, I'm Stephanie Officer. More pain at the pump blamed on the war with Iran. ABC's Olivia Rubin in Washington.
7: Fighting in the Strait of Hormuz, keeping gas prices elevated back here at home. They're now averaging $4.15 a gallon. That's according to AAA. And that's on track to set a new record for the highest prices ever this time of year. The national average has never before seen $4 an average on Labor Day.
6: A tragic Labor Day for law enforcement in Claiborne County, Mississippi. A $25,000 reward is being offered for the suspect accused of killing a sheriff's deputy in the line of duty. Sheriff Edward Goods says the 45-year-old was shot while responding to a robbery at a convenience store early today.
8: He was a friend. He was a family man, married, four kids. Had been with the department 6 years. One of my best part-time officers. Normally work full-time hours, but nothing but great things to say about him.
6: Deputy Terrion Bailey died at a local hospital. This is ABC News. Millions of people turned out for the 59th annual West Indian American Day Parade in Brooklyn, celebrating Caribbean culture. Soca pioneer Cass of Cass the Band was an honorary grand marshal alongside a reggae icon.
9: I am honored that I can share this with the legendary Buju Banton as well and just represent for this tradition that we've kept alive all of these years, our identity. Yes, big up to the entire Caribbean diaspora.
6: Police say three people were injured in separate shootings near the festivities despite heavy security. Wimbledon learning a lesson from the U.S. Open, announcing it will not allow an influx of influencers and will confiscate things like ring lights, which could disrupt matches. Players at the U.S. Open this month have complained about social media stars using bright lights, taking pictures with flash and making too much noise during play. A Jamaican delegation has formally started the process to ask Britain for slave reparations. I'm Stephanie Officer, ABC News.
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14: One of the higher functions that a human brain can engage with is the performance of music. As you master those instruments, there are certain connections that grow and get enhanced in the brain. The brain likes to be challenged. We know that the more languages you know, the less your risk of dementia, and music happens to be a language. Understanding music allows neurologists and neurosurgeons and neuroscientists to better understand the brain. It's a great way to better map the brain, both for enhancing safety of surgery, but also for exploring new avenues for new therapies for various conditions of the human brain, including degenerative diseases and memory problems. By understanding these pathways that contribute to musical memory and cognitive memory, this will allow us to solve the problems of degeneration like dementia, but also open new opportunities to enhance function.
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1: All right, from 48th and 6th in Midtown Manhattan, heard around the country, around the world. Special edition of the Brian Kilmeade Show on this Labor Day. It's my chance to bring back some of the interviews you've told me in the past you've liked. So let's go back and revisit it. Jared Horvath is going to be with us. If you talk about education, what works, what doesn't, what the digital revolution has done for those in the classroom, Jared Horvath is a great person to talk to. But coming up now is Brian Moynihan, CEO of Bank of America. Man, what a vital role they played in bringing the World Cup here to America. And once it was here, to make it the big success it ended up being. But we talked to him in June. Here's my interview with Brian Moynihan. With me in studio is one of the most important people to our economy, the CEO of Bank of America, great guy, Brian Moynihan. Brian, thanks so much for coming by. We always appreciate having you on.
19: It's great to be here, Brian. Good to see you again. Congratulations on your book being made a movie. That's terrific.
1: Yeah, so George Washington's Secret Six, John Middleton and Christian Wallace will be writing the screenplay, so hopefully it'll be on the big screen shortly. But, and I know you're a history major and you care about this country on year 250, but you also care about soccer.
19: Yeah.
1: And let's talk about it first. You know, I'm a soccer guy since I was 5 years old when the Cosmos were in my town and started playing back then. So to see Bank of America get behind the World Cup when nobody was getting behind soccer in the 70s and to see what you guys have done, could you tell everybody the investment you've made?
19: Sure. So we've made two or three investments. So with FIFA, we did the Club World Cup last year and the World Cup this year. And there's a lot of attributes that I'll come back to. We also picked up sponsorship of the USA team. So the whole USA soccer program, which is a 60, 70 teams of all the different age groups, men's and women's team, obviously national teams, but then the new training center down in Atlanta, we helped with that. But our view is what we're really trying to do through the FIFA work and the work we do with David Beckham and others is he's become an ambassador for all sports for us, but obviously soccer. We're

0: trying to push, you know, soccer out deeper in America. Now, all our kids play. So that's the question, is the excellence, the accessibility of fields and things in places they aren't. We've done a few fields and we'll keep doing them in partnership with Visa. The ability to give tickets to these veterans that we just announced today, $2.25 million worth of tickets, $2 million from us, $250,000.
1: So that's important. Yeah. Vets ticks.
0: Yeah.
1: So one thing about it, it's hard to get tickets. It's very expensive with this World Cup, and there's a lot of reasons for it. But for veterans, you have vets ticks, and you put $2 million aside for the to give veterans and first responders access to these games.
0: Exactly. And that was done today as part of, you know, the whole world around FIFA. And we also announced we're doing a fan fest on the mall in Washington, D.C. So this is part of FIFA working with the Trump administration, ourselves, driving the reward for veterans and first responders is very important. And those tickets will be free admission. Vet ticks is a veterans-run organization, and it'll go up on our website. Earlier said go there now. I'm not sure exactly when they'll be available, but soon, and it'll take place, and the veterans will go there. It already has concert and other tickets that people donate, and this is a big donation for them. We're happy to do it. And it's part of our commitment to veterans. So, you know, we just recommitted to hire 10,000 more veterans over the next 5 years, beginning this year. We completed an earlier 10,000 hire. We have an MSAG group that has, I think, 20,000 members in 40 chapters around the world. It's just very important. I just did a session with General Petraeus of the KKR Veterans Group and our veterans group to talk about the interplay between what they do and what we do. It's very important. But Vet Ticks is, and the tickets for this thing are a reward for their service and a thank you for their service.
1: Well, that's pretty amazing. And it's really important, too. You also do something with the U.S. Soccer Foundation, yeah, right, in order to build fields, make them successful. For the David Beckhams, you know, in his book, he talks about he was such a great player. Yeah. He gets recruited, goes to Man U.
0: Yeah.
1: And he becomes a Man U player, one of the finest players they've ever had. Yeah. We know about his career. He ends up here at 32 years old going to the MLS and becoming internationally famous because he's ridiculously good-looking. Yeah. Yeah. And nice guy. However, the problem is not for the David Beckhams.
0: Yeah.
1: It's for the kids that just want to play and be good, yeah, and just whatever that is.
0: Yeah.
1: And it turns out it's getting really expensive.
0: Yeah.
1: So what are you guys doing about it?
0: Well, one thing, we're offering clinics. We're we just did a program in Los Angeles about back in the school system. Remember, a lot of this got done outside the school system, and that's where it sort of had to pay for itself. The schools ought to offer deep programs. They do, as kids get older, but even in the middle schools and stuff. And so we're doing schools, soccer in the schools. We're doing clinics all over. It's part of our Sports With Us program, which includes Golf With Us that we did, that we have. We'll get up to 250,000 kids who can play courses for $5. We have the running. Mm-hmm. And so the My Marathon campaign, which raises millions and millions of dollars in the Boston and Chicago marathons. And then we have soccer, which we're, frankly, we're just starting on, and this was the big launch. And so what it is about access to places to play in places that didn't have the great fields. That's the fields, school clinics. And ultimately, with USA, we have to figure out how to get both excellence, broad participation, and opportunity for people to otherwise not get opportunities. So we're working on that stuff, too. And those will be things that will carry on. This wonderful 100 Super Bowl occurrence will occur over the next, you know, 45 days, 60 days. And then America will have to continue on, and our job is to help drive soccer. It's played by a lot, drive the excellence in soccer. And that's what David's interesting. He sees his advantage, his possibility was made even more possible by the academy system. And whether we can do all that in America or not, the idea is you got to get the principals, more kids, more access, more opportunity.
1: And you also, not to get too deep into it, because you're a rugby guy, saying that coaching's the issue.
0: Yeah.
1: And that's what David Beckham noticed.
0: Yeah.
1: He says, you know, the athletes are the same.
0: Yeah.
1: The number, we have more kids playing, yeah, than England. But why is it? Because you guys have, England always had, the world has better coaches.
0: Yeah, and I think that's getting, you know, that's getting that coaching deeper and deeper. And frankly, that's a generational thing. So the people who are having kids now, you know, who are 20 years younger than I am, they could have played the game. You know, it wasn't available to me to play where I grew up, and I played football and then played rugby. So, you know, so I think that'll change generationally, but important that excellence, that academy system where they give broad kids opportunities. Because in David's case, he was sort of picked out of middle school and because he was good, and then they developed into being unbelievably good.
1: Right.
0: But it was, someone saw him not because he was in some program, it's just he's played at school, and they said, hey, who's your best players? And they did it. And then, by the way, the history of Man U is kind of interesting because they picked up a lot of them in that era, and that was that new class that ended up winning a bunch of different championships. All of them were pretty young. At 17, he starts for Man U, a billion fans. We can't fathom that in the United States. I think the bigger interesting thing is that

0: 14, he started playing for him while he finished his school.
1: Yeah, it's pretty amazing you brought it up, and they actually need something now because they've been slumping for a while.
0: Yeah.
1: So let's talk about something else. I was struck, and we talked about this on TV, that Eric Schmidt is giving a commencement address and other executives giving a commencement address. And every time they brought up AI, college students, graduates were booing it. There's a fear of AI wiping out jobs in America. Is it a justified fear?
0: I think every fear is justified because of what people feel. It's an emotion. And so when I ask our young teammates, are you worried about losing a job? They raise their hands too. Our job as leaders of business is to figure out how to get this amazing productivity and capability deployed, but at the same time, think about the human being attached to it and training them and reskilling them. So if you think about a Bank of America, applying technology to reduce work is not a new thing. AI will give us more place to do it. Our job is to manage that outcome right. So just through natural attrition, which we have a very low attrition rate, 7 to 8% on 200,000 people, that's 14,000 people we have to hire to stay neutral. What we're saying to people is be very careful who you hire, not because you may not need them today, is if we think about over time, and with that, we can manage the headcount. Now, by the way, we started in 2010, we had 285,000 people. We have 210,000 today. No major layoffs. People leave us, people retire. People get jobs with other people, that's fine too. We build great careers, we want them all to stay. But at the end of the day, we've got to manage it. Our obligation as managers and CEOs is to balance shareholders, customers, communities, and teammates. And you can't forget that if you lose trust if you don't think that the teammates are you're in it for them.
1: And you do want to make an announcement for our audience too that you're going to be hiring 2,000 jobs and 2,000 for jobs and 2,000 interns.
0: So part of that reaction to college campuses is, kids feel they can't get jobs. We hired just as many summer interns, around 2,000, just as many full-time teammates coming in, 2,000 this year as we've hired all the other years. We need that young talent. And as we talked earlier, we have a program where we just announced 8,000, doubling up our number to 8,000 over 5 years from community colleges. And what we go to community colleges say, this curriculum is important to us, do it. And so they can finish their, we get $7,000 a year tuition reimbursed. If they want to get their bachelor's degree, they can get it on us once they're with us. But we try to do that. And then with the veterans, and then, by the way, we hire a lot of kids from high school. We do programs where kids are learning computer coding and now will learn AI skills their sophomore year, their junior year, interns with us. And then we hire them at the end in Charlotte. A fellow named Rick Elias does Road to Hire, a great program. All these programs are built to get us talent earlier and give, but at the end of the day, it's all about opportunity. So we don't want college kids at Bank of America to be afraid they're not going to have a great career. They will have a great career. They're the top talent. But at the end of the day, we hire a lot of them, we put them to work, and our job is to manage to make it all happen. And we'll see where this goes. I think people are overwrought about it because I think in the end of the day, if you look at 1969, you're a history buff, 1969, 80 million people work in America, 2019, 50 years later, 160 million. And think about all the technology you and I witnessed our lives from 1969 to now. Every aspect that we use.
1: I never remember technology and advancement, more resentment for it. I didn't feel that with the internet. Yeah. I don't know what it was like when you went from horses to cars, but it seems like we always just move forward. And now there seems to be reluctance. And people, I worry about politicians getting involved making this about votes. When we come back, I want to find out what Brian Moynihan, CEO of Bank of America, thinks about our economy today and where you think it's heading. After all, we're in right now technically a low-level war with Iran. We know that's affecting the gas prices. What about what else? And long-term, is this the right move? Don't move.
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3: Hey, good morning. You're heading to the airport, right?
4: 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I like the car. How long have you been a rideshare driver?
3: About 3 years now, but I really enjoy it.
4: Isn't it hard to make money these days with the price of gas being so high?
3: Not for me. I use Upside, the free app that gives you cash back for every gallon of gas you buy.
4: Wait a minute. 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

0: that makes you think. 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
1: Well, the price of gasoline is something that's coming down, and it's going to come down faster as we get more oil out of the Gulf, which we're doing every day. But, you know, gasoline isn't the only story on prices. We just got some really good news from the Dallas Fed that if you throw out the high and the low prices, the inflation rate right now is 2.3%. And real wages are up on average about $3,000 since President Trump took office. And so people's incomes are growing faster than their prices, even if you account for what's going on with gas.
2: So that's Kevin Hassett, economic advisor to President Trump. That's how he feels the economy's doing. Brian Moynihan, CEO of Bank of America, still with us. Brian, Woody, how do you think the economy's doing?
3: So we have a great research team, one of the best in the world. They believe the U.S. will grow about 2.1 this year. The world will grow about 3.
2: Is it because of the war?
3: They had it as high as 2.8, and they brought it back down. So if you think about the last 12 months, last year was Liberation Day. It's hard to believe it was only that long ago. They went from like mid twos, 2.5, down to 1.5, then back up to 2.8, and now down to 2.1. So what does that really mean? The ebbs and flows of the sort of geopolitical scene. And so they brought it down. So taking into account the war, taking account gas prices, taking account a resolution of the war probably over the next 60 days, not over the next year and a half, they would say that that's where we are. And frankly, 2% growth is pretty strong, because with 3% plus inflation, that's a 5% nominal growth. That's a lot of activity. And so they think the Fed doesn't cut this year. They think we grow at 2%, the Fed doesn't cut. And then as you look in the next year, inflation will move down at the end of next year, and it'll start maybe lower rates, two cuts second half of next year. Those came from the second half of this year to next year. The key is, when you look at what consumers really do, and this is one of the things that I get asked about a lot, is all these surveys are out there saying consumers, you know, enthusiasm, satisfaction, confidence, all-time lows. In our customer base for the month of May 2026 versus May 2025, the consumers moved 5% more money into the economy. Now, if you look, they spent more on gas. Some spent less per time they went to the gas station, and people are managing that. You see a little move down to some of the secondhand stores, a little higher growth rate there. You see in the grocery category, you see some movement between the higher-end grocery stores and the bigger grocery stores that offer better pricing. And all that moves around. And by the way, that's not different for anybody. You see even the higher income cohorts move a little bit. But the reality is they're still moving 5% more in the country. They spent 13% more on out-of-home entertainment. They spent more money on cruises. The travel's up about flat on transactions and up on dollar volume because the prices are up. So they're traveling and they're doing things. So they're getting on with their life. And why is that true? Unemployment 4.3. Second reason is you look across low, medium, high segments, the income levels are still growing. You heard Kevin Hassett say that. They're still growing. Even though the growth rate of the lower third of income earners has slowed down a little bit and the other ones have sped up a little bit, which is inverse of where it was the last couple of years, they're all growing, which means if people are employed, have income, you know, they'll continue to spend. If they continue to spend, the U.S. economy is actually in pretty good shape. Now, people don't like high gas prices. People don't like high rents. You're seeing rents start to flatten out a little bit. Insurance, which was a big issue 12 months ago, we talked about. That's coming down, that's flattening out in its growth rate. So I think with time, this will work through. But right now, people are really concerned about gas prices. They can't see the end of the war.
2: You know, we also saw what happened here in New York City, where we have a mayor who seemed to vilify wealth and success, and now meeting with the CEOs. Have you had a chance to meet with the socialist mayor, Mamdani? Does he understand math? And does he understand the need for capitalism? And how do you deal with this? Because you have how many employees in New York City?
3: About 12,000, 15,000.
2: 12,000, 15,000.
3: And by the way, we got a lot of people who work just over the border in
2: New Jersey.
3: And, you know, work out on the island up in Connecticut. So if they all are New York City-ish in the way they think about life. But look, I think, you know, I'm all the administrations, all the cities and, you know, places around the country, around the world that I talk to, I always try to say, here's what I would do and how to be successful. Be safe, you know, make sure the potholes are filled, collect the trash. These are things like mayors have to do, because if they don't do them, they don't get done. And I think he cited to me that he filled a lot of potholes and stuff. But I think on the housing question, it's about building. And I think he's done some programs, but at the end of the day, why do you say it? I'm not saying the government builds it. I'm saying the process to get an approval has to be sped up. And the faster it goes, you know, time value money, the more money will come, and the more assuredness you can get a project through. Because some of these projects take 5-6 years in the development phase, and it takes a lot of energy a developer sit there and saying, let's stick with it.
2: And they'll say, why do I do it in New York when I could do it so much easier in Florida and Texas?
3: And so you saw even some towns and cities around New York that you're seeing and do it. You see towns that are good at this. But there's housing shortages all over the country. Charlotte's 30,000 units. Boston's similar. New York's a lot more than that.
2: So how do you solve that?
3: You just got to build, because at the end of the day, it's
2: but I need investors to build. You don't want the government to build.
3: No, no. I'm telling you, there's so much private equity. I just was talking to in San Francisco yesterday. We put in low affordable housing, low moderate income housing in San Francisco. Over last year, we did $900 million of financing for private developers to build that kind of housing, targeted at, you know, median income plus a 1.5 of median income. So the money is there. Look, people want yield. They want, the debt investors are there, the equity investor, but they got to know they got a project, and they got to know they can charge a fair rent, because if you, that's where rent control starts to depress the ability to build.
2: Yeah. So Brian, let's end where we started. The World Cup, you could be our major sponsors. FanFest, where can we get them? We can see them in D.C.?
3: You're gonna, well, the

0: $15 to $18 billion of economic activity in the 9 states alone, of incremental activity. 295,000 jobs. We published a research report. It's a big economic impact. And those cities and towns are going to benefit by that, just like they benefit when the marathons are run or other sports, Super Bowl. But think of this going on, you know, literally over and over. And people are forgetting, people are coming just to see the practice games or see the people practice.
1: Friendly, yeah. He's the CEO of Bank of America, and he was a history major, but man, does he know his numbers. Brian Moynihan, thanks so much, and thanks for all you're doing for soccer and the World Cup.
0: Thank you.
1: See you soon.

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1: I'm Elliot Goshman. A Labor Day weekend camping trip is interrupted by Immigration and Customs Enforcement in Western Washington. News Nation's Sharon Yu says park rangers at the Mount Baker Squalamie National Forest approached five families camping together and requested identification, describing what they called a garbage issue.
2: The rangers took pictures of the IDs of few of the adults.
3: I was like, why did you need to take a picture? And then he's like, well, if I come back again, I'll just write a ticket and then send it to your house.
2: Then Friday night, just before midnight,
4: we just heard the agents outside, like, shaking our tents, like, forcefully shaking him. They were saying, come out, we're police. He was like, okay, I need you to stay calm and I'm gonna tell you this, but we're actually immigration agents.
2: Federal agents returned with the park rangers and arrested five men.
1: The men are still in custody and expected to be transferred out of state. A request for comment from the U.S. Forest Service was not immediately returned. Officials in Hawaii have issued a state of emergency as Hurricane Lowell bears down. News Nation affiliate KHON's Jocelyn Rose reports.
5: By Tuesday morning, it weakened significantly then. We're looking at around 75 mile per hour sustained wind speeds, just barely hanging on to that Category 1 status. It's really going to be tonight, this afternoon, into the early morning hours where Lowell is going to make its closest approach to us, and that is where we are going to monitor very, very closely.
1: Lowell is expected to be a Category 2 storm when it makes its nearest approach, passing west of Kauai later tonight or Tuesday morning. A big week ahead as the Republican National Committee holds its first ever midterm convention in Dallas. But not far from the convention, Garland, Texas police say a 911 call came in this morning about a man brandishing a large knife or machete. It took police two tries, but Officer Matt Pesta says they found the man.
6: He actually began swinging his machete as he continued to advance towards officers as they're yelling for him to drop the knife. As he gained distance on them, they had to utilize their department-issued weapon, and so several officers were involved in the shooting.
1: Officers negotiated for about 25 minutes, pleading for the man to drop the knife. At that point, he began advancing on them, and tasers didn't work. Several officers then opened fire, neutralizing the threat. And gas prices have hit a record high for the Labor Day weekend, averaging $4.14 per gallon.
7: And here in Southern California, we've got eye-popping prices like these due to added taxes and fuel restrictions. But getting around has never been more expensive.
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0: Bay May Cardiology found that patients with atrial fibrillation can monitor their heart rhythm at home by using a smartphone before treatment. Researchers at the Karolinska Institute say the approach reduced last-minute procedure cancellations by nearly 95%. I'm Yana Derillis for the Worldwide News Network, New York.
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0: is 3 hours in radio. 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
1: You might have seen him testify in front of Congress, and you might have heard him on a podcast or seen him on television. But he's with us right now. We're lucky to have Jared Horvath with us. He's a neuroscientist and educator and author of a brand new book out this week, right?
2: Yeah, it just came out Tuesday.
1: The Digital Delusion. You have to, if anybody who is, whether you're a grandparent, parent, or whether you're a kid wondering why certain teachers at work, certain schools you're doing well, some people doing better than you, this might be a great way to unlock the secrets to success when it comes to education. Jared, first off, great to see you. When did you realize you wanted just, instead of just being an educator, you wanted to figure things out about education?
2: That was, so probably about 12 years ago, it was the decade of the brain. So I was teaching when the brain was just everywhere.
1: Where were you teaching?
2: I was out in California. So there was a little French international school. So they basically, all the French speakers were doing one thing and all the English speakers were hanging out with me. So I got to teach math, I got to teach science, I got to teach English, just whatever they needed. And that was when I realized, well, I thought if I knew more about the brain, that will make me a better teacher.
1: Makes sense.
2: So go back, learn all that stuff. I thought that'd be a year or two of my life, but academia, it's just a black hole. Once you're there, there's always one more project, always one more thing. So I kind of got stuck in academia. And in the tech stuff really didn't come up till, I think COVID was kind of the breaking point. Well, we'd always knew tech and learning weren't best friends, but it was really COVID. Everyone brings tech in to make sure we make it through the lockdowns, fair enough. Lockdowns ended and everyone's stuck with tech. Rather than ripping that Band-Aid off and going back to what we know works, they're like, cool, keep the computers in front of the kids. So that's when I said, all right, let's figure out what's going on here and whether or not this is a smart move.
1: And everybody you talk to is concerned about our numbers on standardized tests going down.
2: Yeah.
1: How many people are reading on grade level? How much have math on grade level? And the answer is everything's going the wrong direction. And it's not like kids are necessarily lazier or school's getting easier and the days are getting shorter. It seems like the homework is increasing, right? The days are just as there. It's not that we're ignoring it. So what's going on?
2: It's just not clicking. This is where you say exactly, kids are in school more than we were. Kids have more homework than we did, yet somehow their scores are now, for fourth graders, lower than it's been all century. For eighth graders, they're like 1 point off the lowest it's been all century. So we got a problem. And it couldn't have been the schools. It's not the timing. It can't really be the teachers. As much as people like to blame teacher training, that really hasn't changed all that much. It appears to be the tools we're using to teach within schools. When you look at it, and it's not just the U.S., when you look internationally across any country, as soon as tech goes from peripheral to central in an education system, that education system starts to drop. And that's, I think, my favorite.
1: Can you define that further?
2: Yeah. So there are international tests, things like PISA, things like TIMSS, things like ISILS, which test literacy, numeracy, science skills in a standardized way across countries so that we can check kind of what educational systems are thriving, which aren't. And for the longest time, all the thriving educational systems were East Asian countries, Singapore, Japan, China. And everyone knew, oh, it's because they were hyper rigorous. But everyone assumed they were also hyper tech because their economies are so tech based. Turns out until COVID, they were the least tech using countries in the world when it came to education. Singapore never let kids touch tech in schools. Wow. It's like they knew these are tools for adults, not for kids.
1: What about China?
2: Learning. China, same thing. They were third least tech using country in the world. If you had China, Shanghai, Hong Kong was like sixth least using. It was just all these countries that

0: assumed their education was so much better because they were just drilling kids, which we didn't want to do here. One of the big reasons they were so much better was the way they were doing it. It just was no tech, which could allow us to keep our ideology here for how we want to run schools, just do it better.
1: So you want to see our education go back to writing on paper with a pen in your hand, put away the Chromebooks, the iPads, obviously the iPhones.
0: Yep.
1: So I understand the distraction. So, Jared, if you're talking to me and I have my phone right here, I'm going, obviously, that's what we're seeing now, rudeness.
0: Yeah.
1: But this has nothing to do with it. The phone's away. We woke up to that. But you also want the iPad and the MacBook and the Chromebook away. Why?
0: So that is one. Distraction is definitely a thing. Because just because the screen goes from pocket size to desk size doesn't mean it's not the same exact tool.
1: But you're my teacher. You're in front. You're telling me about history. You're telling me about, and I'm taking notes. Okay. When did Washington, when was he president? When did he win the war? When did the Constitution go? So I'm typing it. You say that's the problem. I need to be writing it. I need to be listening and writing it with a pen. Why? What's the difference?
0: So when we compare, that's a perfect example. Note-taking, typing versus handwriting. What happens is a lot of kids can type about as fast as a teacher speaks. So when kids are typing up notes, what we see are just blocks of verbatim notes. Dictation. The courtroom stenographer, I get it all in. But if you ever meet a courtroom stenographer who just wrote everything down, ask him, hey, what was that court case about? They'll say, murder? Like, I wasn't paying attention. The only thing of importance when you're typing is the sound and the order of the words. Did I hear? Did I write it? When you're writing by hand, no kid can keep up with the speed of your speech. So now they have to parse meaning. Already they have to think deeply about what matters, what doesn't, how do things fit together, and they have to make decisions about what to write down. In that instance, the note-taking becomes the learning. It's no longer just dictation. It is an organization of your thoughts and thinking, which is why handwritten notes are so gross. You got lines and arrows. But that's why we always say, look, if you did nothing different in your class but handwritten notes versus typed notes, you will see better learning, deeper comprehension amongst your students.
1: And just thought, you know, you thought to make things better and easier. Those kids don't have to carry around six textbooks. We'll put them online.
0: Yeah.
1: Right? So I'll read online. So I'll open up to your page in your textbook. You don't have to do that anymore. Open up in your textbook on your Chromebook. So you take that textbook, you open it up on your Chromebook. What's wrong with reading it on my Chromebook?
0: So one of the big things the brain loves is three-dimensional locations. We are a three-dimensional being in a three-dimensional world. So where in space things occur become a massive part of the memory we form and ultimately determine how we can access those memories. So this is why I always say, if you ever go back to like your childhood home or town, memories will start to pop up that you haven't had in decades. Just by being back in the space, your brain's like, I remember this. Do you remember that? Handwritten notes, notebooks, books, textbooks have three-dimensional locations. That's one of the things that makes text tech. Till that book burns into dust, the same words will be in the same position with relation to each other forever. That becomes part of your memory and what you form. If you go back and look at your handwritten notebooks from school, you'll start to pull up memories. Just you'll be like, I know what's on the next page. That's all in there.
1: And you're telling me if I got notes and I open up an article and I cut and paste that from a year ago, and when I look at that, when I open up that page from a year ago, I'm not going to have the same memories as if I wrote it down?
0: No, because a screen only has two dimensions at most. If you have a scrolling screen, that's even worse. There is no spatial dimension whatsoever. Everything moves through a screen, left to right, top to bottom.
1: And you just figured out in your brain, the brain wants this.
0: Yes.
1: You figured out, so you went and say, why is that that I'm remembering more? You said, okay, let me find out what the brain thinks.
0: Boom, exactly. And that's where now, so we have all this research that shows read from a book versus read from a screen, you will learn more, comprehend better. Now we have the mechanism to say it's that spatial aspect of it. The fact that a book literally never changes, whereas a screen is always changing, changes the kind of memories you make from it.
1: Wow. And I did not know this. I always said with the iPhone, we have a court case going on right now.
0: Yeah.
1: To see if social media tried to lure kids into getting addicted to social media. And we know about depression associated with that and the lack of social skills. But was it done intentional? For example, I want you to, if I make a candy bar, I want you to want that every day, right? I want to be successful. Am I evil? No. I want to sell that candy bar. Do I know candy's bad for you? Yeah, probably.
0: Yeah.
1: But I'm just trying to sell. I work for Hershey's. I'm trying to get you to buy that candy bar. Now, in social media, did they say, I just want people on Facebook because I'd

0: love for people to use that as a vehicle to meet people, a marketplace, or were they trying to addict us to a point where they knew it was warping the mind? Isn't that what the case is about?
1: Yeah, and they're winning those cases, because once the documents came out from these companies, it was pretty clear it had nothing to do with socialization, it had nothing to do with learning. It was all about just addictive marketing. And this is where I get in a lot of trouble, is I can't blame a company for trying to sell a product to people. I can blame a company for making it addictive and then giving it to kids, sure, but like when it comes to taking tech into schools, they're a company. Like you said, they got to make money. So I kind of, I don't blame anyone, but I put a little bit more responsibility on schools for not stopping and saying, wait a second, where is the evidence that this is good for learning? Where is the evidence this is going to help my kids develop? We never asked for that. We just said, okay, it looks good to us.
0: So when those Chromebooks came into junior high school in my town,
1: Yeah. You're
0: saying they came in because?
1: How cynical you want to get? Profit. That's it. The very first one-to-one computer program was Microsoft had built the Chromebook, a very small laptop that they thought businessmen would love, because they thought, if you're traveling, take this, you're good. No one bought it. It didn't sell at all. So in order to recoup costs, they said, what can we do with it? Why don't we give it to kids in schools at a lower price? So from the very beginning, there was no consideration of learning or development. It was just, what's another customer base? Where can we make some money? But again, what else do we expect? It's a tech company. Of course they're going to try and make money. Why didn't we stop and say, okay, what benefit does this show? Where's your research showing this is going to be useful?
0: Jared Horvath is with us now. His book is out, called The Digital Delusion. I'll tell you exactly why. So I don't think they knew. Yeah. I'll be naive. So if I'm an educator or principal or superintendent, Microsoft comes up to me with a representative and said, I can get your kids Chromebooks. I'm going to get you a good discount. I don't, like, almost when I first saw you testify, I didn't know anything that you were saying. I didn't challenge it either. But everything, almost everything you said caught me by surprise.
1: Yeah, yeah.
0: So do you think they did not know that they were retarding education?
1: That is the best case scenario. And I think, yes, for the most part, I give teachers, I give administrators the complete benefit of the doubt. In 2002, that was the very first one-to-one program, so far as we know, in the world. It was in Maine. It would have sounded incredible back then. This is the future. Tech is the future. I think the internet comes along. That must be a part of it. AI comes along. That must be a part of it. But I think we're now at a stage where we have enough data where we can
0: say. You can't say that I played the naive card anymore.
1: Bingo. So now when you know better, you got to do better. So any school that sticks with it has a lot to explain.
0: So isn't it interesting the way everything's improving and AI is improving, but you're telling everyone that this, your studies show that by going back to writing things out and, dare I say, using an opaque projector or the chalkboard, showing people when it comes to the classroom, I'm not looking to you're telling me, Jared, don't modernize. Am I right?
1: Yeah, to an extent, yes. You've got to learn the skills. The biggest mistake we made is we confused the tool for the skill. The tool is not the skill. The skill is the skill. Tools are only there to demonstrate the skill you have. And when it comes to kids and learning, they've got to lock the skills down first. Understand math before you bring in a calculator. Know how to draft an essay before we start considering word processing. We brought the tool in way too early, and now they've never got the skill.
0: And now the scariest thing is AI. What are we doing now? Now, can it help you? They're talking about the robots teaching your kids, right? So if the robot can learn and looks like a human being, they find a way to make it look like a human being is walking around the classroom and is teaching, are you okay with that?
1: I think this is where big tech shot themselves in the foot. I think AI was the straw that broke everyone's back and opened their eyes and said, what are we doing here? All the research coming back on AI shows it's bad for learning. It's just not a learning tool. Now pop
0: because
1: that
0: it knows everything.
1: What is it called? The law of least effort, universal law. If I have two paths to get to one spot, I'm always going to take the path that requires
0: you
1: the least
0: as Jared
1: energy.
0: Or you as a human?
1: You as the universe,
0: okay.
1: As stars moving around the galaxy. Whatever requires least energy is where the world goes. Learning requires a lot of energy. Now, AI comes along and says, you could use me in a way that's going to force you to use a lot of energy, or I could just give you the answer. What do you think 95% of kids do? Give me the answer. That's good. Now pop that in a humanoid robot and everyone thinks, well, it looks human. One of the biggest drivers of learning we have is what's called an empathetic connection. So human beings resonate. Our biology can connect. And in those moments, we start thinking like each other. That's when learning gets really good. Now, if you've ever been at a dinner table and everything's cruising and then somebody pulls out a phone and you almost feel that break where it's like something changed in the room. That's it. You break synchrony. So if you put AI in a humanoid robot, A, there's no biology to sync with, and B, anytime you recognize it's a robot, that's going to cut any chance of synchrony the kids have. It's just, it's never going to work. It's cute, but it ain't going to happen.
0: Because people want that human connection. I want to win over that teacher. I want to see if the teacher's frustrated.
1: Yeah.
0: I want to see if they're enthused that I'm getting it. So that you're never going to get that from a robot. It's the same thing.
1: Can't do it. You'll get a lot of what is it called, kowtowing. It'll tell you you're a great human being, but you're never going to get that connection.
0: All right. I wouldn't mind. I would not know the difference if a robot told me that. I'd accept it either. Either way, Jared Horvath, don't move. We've got a few more minutes on the other side, but go out and pick up his book. I can't imagine any age not wanting this book. Even if you're not in school, someone you know is. It's called The Digital Delusion. Back in a moment.
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5: NBC News Radio, I'm Scott Carr. The NTSB's recovered the flight data recorders from the deadly plane crash Sunday at Miami International. 5 people were killed, 5 injured when an Amazon cargo plane went off the runway while landing. The Boeing 767 was arriving from Puerto Rico when it struck a van carrying several people, then a Toyota Corolla sliding about 1,500 feet off the paved runway. Canada's hitting back with new tariffs on billions of dollars in American goods, escalating a trade fight with the U.S. The tariffs take effect just after midnight tonight, ranging from 15 to 50%, covering about $27 billion in U.S. imports. Canada says it's in response to the 50% duties imposed by President Trump on Canadian goods. Hunter Biden says he's launching a new meme coin called Slaptop, a nod to the long-running political controversy surrounding his personal laptop. The token's set to launch Wednesday. Meme coins carry no intrinsic value, but often spike on social media buzz. Scott Carr, NBC News Radio.
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1: Jared Horvath is here, neuroscientist and educator, author of The Digital Delusion. Jared, just a little bit more about the court case going on right now. It's the latest one. Meta's being sued for addicting kids, and parents are stepping forward and saying this, and you have whistleblowers who said that you want to keep Mark Zuckerberg away from your kids, that there seems to be a manipulation there. How interested are you in this case?
2: I'm hugely interested. It's tangential to the learning stuff, and I think there are people out there, like Nikki Riesberg's one of them, just really locked in to these cases, putting good information out. But it's because it's tangential to learning, I don't talk about it too often, but I got my finger on the pulse at all times to make sure they get what's coming.
1: All right. So do you also believe, is it true that most in Silicon Valley who are tech executives don't let their kids use the phone and iPad, all the things that, you know, we were doing because the phone's available, the fifth grader wants it, we get him the phone, but they knew in Silicon Valley how addicted it was?
2: Isn't that crazy? Good for your kids, not for mine. Yes. Yeah. So there's a specific type of school called Waldorf schools, which they're no tech, basically, or very minimal tech up until higher years. It's one of the more prominent type of school systems in Silicon Valley. So yeah, we have good data that that's exactly what they were doing.
1: So you also said something, so everybody pretty much is on the same page. If you came here 2 years ago, maybe not, but lock that phone away. Yeah. You're not going to touch it. You say, don't give the kids access to the phone at recess. And even when they're done with school, keep the phone away. Why?
2: This was
1: for a few hours.
2: As much as you can. There was all this data coming out that if a school had a cell phone policy, which said no cell phone during class, but you can bring it out during recess or lunch or whatever, you'd see no benefits to learning, no benefits to well-being. It just didn't work. It was only in schools where you had a hard bell-to-bell ban. No one could touch it. No one could see it. That you started to see things kind of start to shift. And so the reasoning for this is a lot of learning happens when you stop. So once you go through a 50-minute class period that's cognitively engaging, now, if you get 5 to 10 minutes of downtime where you just go kick a ball, push a friend into the locker, start talking about random stuff, that's cognitive downtime. Now your brain gets to work doing what's called consolidation.
1: Even though you're not thinking about the classroom.
2: No, this is where a huge chunk of learning is subconscious. You have to stop thinking about the classroom.
1: But if I held this, isn't that subconscious if I'm holding my phone?
2: So the problem with phones is phones are highly cognitively engaging. That's how they kind of work, is they're constantly keeping you there. So if you pick up a phone, you're going to lose that downtime.
1: I'll tell you what, so much to talk about. Pick up The Digital Delusion. Jared Horvath, thanks so much.
2: Thank you.
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5: Aerobic exercise is good for you. We all know that. But how much do you really need?
6: Most of us feel that you need to be active at least 3 or 4 times a week. Why? Because our bodies are set up that if you don't use your muscle within about 48 hours, it starts to do bad things.
5: Dr. Stephen Kopetsky says those bad things include muscle shrinkage because your body thinks it doesn't need the muscle anymore and an increase in belly fat.

0: The American Heart Association recommends healthy adults get 150 minutes of moderate activity per week or 75 minutes of vigorous activity per week. Dr. Kopetsky says interval training is a great way to get good results in a short amount of time.
1: If you can do like three intervals, going hard for a minute or two, getting your breath back and going hard a couple for a minute or two.
0: You get the same benefits in 10 minutes of intervals as you do in 45 minutes of steady state. Moving reduces your risk of heart attack, stroke, some cancers, diabetes, and Alzheimer's disease. For the Mayo Clinic News Network, I'm Vivian Williams.
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3: News, I'm Stephanie Officer. As the country prepares to mark the 25th year since the 9/11 attacks, the FBI warns terror threats against the homeland still remain. Co-Deputy Director Chris Raya telling ABC's Pierre Thomas.
4: You would be silly to think that that's not coming to the United States at some point, and we are trying to stay ahead of that.
5: Is 9/11 still a motivating factor for would-be terrorists?
4: Absolutely. That is their Super Bowl. Every time you start digging into their media, digging into their communications, there's always references to 9/11.
3: Renewed concern over political violence after the incident in Ohio Sunday involving Democratic gubernatorial candidate Amy Acton. ABC's Matt Rivers.
6: Police say 38-year-old Patrick Havas pushed through the crowd toward Acton. Acton's security detail confronted him, Havas shoving two people to the ground in the process. Acton then seen trying to help one of the victims. Acton's opponent, former Republican presidential candidate Vivek Ramaswamy, condemning the attack.
3: This is ABC News. What started with SoCaFest Friday and a performance from Kes the Band?
7: Everybody watching me.
3: Culminated with New York City's West Indian American Day Parade in Brooklyn today.
8: Labor Day is West Indian Day. It's when we celebrate our rich Caribbean culture with its people, with its food, with its music.
3: It's one of the largest celebrations of Caribbean culture in the U.S. The start of the game between SMU and Florida State tonight was delayed due to a power outage. The Seminoles and Mustangs remained on their sidelines before eventually being sent back to their locker rooms. For the first time in 13 years, Taylor Swift has returned to the number one spot on the country radio's charts.
9: I remembered I loved you.
3: I Knew It, I Knew You from the Toy Story 5 soundtrack was released June 5th. Disney is the parent company of ABC News. It is Swift's 14th career number one in country radio and 13th as a solo artist. I'm Stephanie Officer, ABC News.
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7: Everyone, so glad you're there. It's the Brian Kilmeade Show on Labor Day, closing out the summer. I know so relatively sad, but I'm actually looking forward to a wild fall. And, of course, the weather's going to be great for the foreseeable future because I think we're going to go right into the midterms. You got the Iran situation, I think, is coming to an end. And then we find out what the last 2 years will be like. I always look forward to the launch of the presidential campaign. That really happens after the midterms. The dust settles, and then we see on both sides. It'll be a wide open election, no incumbent, so it'll be great. I think the president clearly wants JD. I don't know what it's going to mean for everyone on the right. One of the hottest issues for this midterms is data centers. You know how I feel if you've been listening to the show. I want you to be responsible, generate your own energy, be responsible with water, but you got to be able to build the data centers in a time in which the mom and pop shops and the brick and mortar strip malls are going by the board because of Amazon's and mail order, and people don't want to shop these days in malls. You got to be able to build data centers. Why? Part of it is you get the plumbers, pipe fitters, electricians. You build them like pipelines. I'm not saying they're going to be permanent, but it takes 2 years or so to build one, depending on the size. And then you move on to the next one. You build pipelines like that. You move to the job. When there's a surge in housing in New Hampshire or in Florida, you're a construction man or woman, you go to the job. So that's the nature of that position. It's almost when you think about maritime. Well, I want to work on tugboats. Well, where are they hiring? You could live wherever you want, but for 1 month a year, you're going to go where they're hiring. And maybe it's the Gulf of America, or maybe it's right here in New York. So one of the hottest issues around, great privilege to have with me to talk about that, was Dina Powell McCormick, you know, the wife of Senator McCormick, but also Dina Powell is an outstanding executive in her own right. She is now president of Meta. So she knows communications, she knows business, and she knows the need to get blue-collar workers. They're now training their own workers at Apple. It's insane. And they're having Apple schools, essentially, and Meta schools, where they, Apple might be doing it too, where they're actually training their own blue-collar workers. So the troll trade school thing, if you can't get into a trade school or you want employment, what about if Meta put you into a trade school and guaranteed you employment? Here's some of my interview of Dina Powell McCormick and Mike Rowe. But it's my privilege to bring in two people I respect among the most in the world, Dina Powell McCormick, president now of Meta. And they have a big announcement because she is with Mike Rowe, the CEO of Mike Rowe Works Foundation, one of the most respected people in the country, who doesn't, who's never worn a tie, according to reports. Never worn a tie. Dina, I knew how important Mike, in my opinion, we've known each other for a while. I've never seen you as upbeat as you were in Pennsylvania, I think it was, when you sat on a panel with

0: Senator Dave McCormick, and you talked about the need for blue-collar workers and how it's going to interact with the future. That all plays into your big announcement today, right, Dina?
1: It sure does. And Brian, thank you so much for having us on. It is such a special honor for me to be with Mike, someone, as you say, I have admired for so many years. You know, folks today are talking about the American workforce, but it really started with Mike and MicroWorks Foundation 18 years ago. He has been saying these are American heroes on a different kind of front line, which is building America. And at Meta, we have truly long believed that everyone deserves a pathway to being part of this economic revitalization and transformation. It's just been there too many barriers. Today, we need 500,000 new electricians in the United States over the next 4 years. And yet, awesome people who could be candidates for that just can't make it there right now for a few reasons. If you're a Uber driver, if you are a grocery clerk, if you're a waitress, like how I paid my way through college waiting tables, you can't take a week or two or three or four off to get the training. And so what America's Workforce Academy does is provide individuals like those extraordinary Americans with paid training, a credential that they'll have for life, and a guaranteed job on a Meta work site. And we just really believe that during this transformation, no one in America should be left behind, that the future is for everyone.
0: And because of these data centers especially, right, Mike, that are going to forge Meta into AI and everything else, you need electricians, you need plumbers, you need pipe fitters to do that. So tell me how this program's going to work.
2: Well, I mean, yeah, the data centers are a big deal. And it's worth saying, too, that it's not like they just popped out of nowhere on account of AI. Data centers have been around for decades, and they're at the root of every form of modern connectivity that we know of. It's just a question of scaling them, and the challenge is to do it yesterday. We're in a race. China plays for keeps, and this is a really important part of building out what Larry Fink has described as a $10 trillion infrastructure. We have the money, and we have the will, but we just don't have the skilled labor in place. And Brian, you know, I'm a broken record on this. We've been talking about it for years. But the thing that's exciting for me is to see consequential companies in the Fortune 500 really paying attention to this. And you'll see leaders emerge in the coming weeks and months. I'm delighted that Meta's doing this because, to your point, what they've done is they've taken the friction out of the transaction. And so if you're a young man or woman who is honestly trying to figure out if there's a future for you in the skilled trades, but balancing that against transportation cost, training cost, tools, various certifications, it's daunting, you know, and the barrier to entry has always been a problem. So I think the private sector is going to play an enormous role in correcting that. I think Meta, whether they intended to or not, has thrown down a gauntlet. There is an on-ramp into these jobs. They've greased the skids. Mm-hmm. And I guarantee people are listening to this right now and doing the math and coming to the conclusion that these are opportunities.
0: So Dina, you launched Level Up. It's a smaller training program focused on fiber installment. In the first 7 days, you received 35,000 applications for 1,000 openings. So demand is not the problem. You also, if I'm right, have put a $115 million commitment into the first year for people to train, knowing that I'm training instead of hoping to get a job, they will get a job out of it.
1: Absolutely. You know, honestly, Level Up is what showed us the real demand. That was a program very focused on an important role on any infrastructure site today, a fiber technician, the woman or man who is actually laying the fiber piping. In 4 weeks with Level Up, you got the training on site. And as Mike said, we paid for all the costs. We paid for you to come to the site in Ohio we've just launched this to get the on-site training. You graduate with a license as a fiber technician. And as I said earlier, a job at a Meta site, but we understand if you might want to work in a different site too, you might take that credential and go elsewhere. Well, 1,000 we thought was a good number to just really start and test the program when we launched. Brian, we could not believe that we got 35,000 applications, and it really really is how we then went to Mark and the leadership at Meta and said, there's something really big here and we've got to scale it. And America's Workforce Academy is really attempting to do just that, working alongside of a number of partners. But I got to tell you something that I think will matter a lot to you. Not only do we actually have, as Mike has always said for years, a number of veterans who would like to go into these trades. I think of this in a very, I think, historic way. During World War II, America came together to literally physically build the arsenal that defeated tyranny in the world. And we believe those American heroes are more needed than ever today, because if we don't build the AI infrastructure required, we don't win the race in AI, and we let other countries take that advantage. And so we think these are the people that are going to help America win.
0: So, Mike, help me with this. You have all these scholarships, and you said, you know, for people to go to a trade school, and you said, I don't have enough people that want to get into the trades. Now, Dean is coming out saying, I had 35,000 applications for 1,000 openings. What's changing, or what about the calculus do I have wrong?
2: Well, nothing, really. It's just that there's not a playbook that's going to resonate in every state, every town, every community, and every zip code all at the same time. Part of what you're asking is a little bit out of my pay grade, but I've mentioned a terrific book to you before called Men Without Work by Nick Eberstadt. He's a great economist. And he'll tell you that right now there are 6.8 million able-bodied men who are not only not working, they're not looking for work. Now, that's never happened in the history of our country, not in peacetime anyway. And so you've got a giant cohort who's waiting to be persuaded. At least some of them are. So, you know, how do you talk to that cohort? How do you talk to the kid who's open-minded, but whose parents, God bless them, have it in their heads that the only path for them requires a four-year degree? How do you make that case, right? Mm-hmm. So we have to come at this thing from a lot of different angles. The feds have a role to play, private industry has a role to play, guidance counselors and parents. What I love that what Dina is saying essentially is that we're going to put our thumb on the scale in this direction.
0: Yep.
2: For once.
1: Yeah.
2: For once, we're going to say, look, the future does belong to everybody. It's wide and it's vast and you have options. But this idea that going in one direction is going to doom you to a life of like turning a wrench or something, that is over. The color of collars is over.
1: Mm-hmm.
2: This is a bold new world. Training and certification are on equal playing fields, if not even a little elevated than the traditional four-year rubric. And as you know, Brian, that's, you know, that's near and dear to me. And finally, too, what these guys are doing is a big part of the solution, but it's not the only way. Trade schools aren't going away, in my estimation. They're going to be apprenticeships and scholarships and fellowships. And the real headline that I hope you guys run with is that Meta is essentially challenging every other grown-up company
0: right.
2: in this country to do in their own way something that rhymes.
1: Mm-hmm.
0: Right.
2: That's powerful.
0: Hey, Dina.
1: Well, and Brian, go ahead.
0: No, go ahead.
1: Well, I was just going to say, you know, one of the things that we're really proud of is that it's called America's Workforce Academy because it is bigger than Meta. And yes, we are proud to have launched this initial phase with a number of great partners. We want to have more partners. We would be honored to work with more companies across the board. And many companies that we work with now have incredible programs, whether it's GM and Ford or BlackRock and Larry Fink and the leadership that he's doing. And so we are really excited to scale this in a big way with anybody that wants to work with us. And the National Urban League and Mark Morial are going to be a nominating mm-hmm. partner. So we make sure people from all over are able to get into these trades. The women in trades, you know, there's what's the percentage, Mike, of women going into these fields?
2: You know, it's funny. We were talking last night at dinner about this. The national average, if you look at women in construction, it'll vary from vertical to vertical. But in my foundation, and I don't know why this is the case, but we've got maybe 3,500 people we've assisted. And the percentage of women entering the welding trade is shockingly high. We're at like 3x the national average. Yeah. Don't know why, but to my earlier point, that's another cohort. Mm-hmm. And mm-hmm. I'm telling you, they're ready to go. Mm-hmm. You just have to meet them where they are mm-hmm. and make a more persuasive
0: case. Dina, you guys got to, you told me you had to be out right now, so I'm going to keep that in mind. But I'm

0: My last question to you is, how did you do it? I mean, I've known Mike for a much longer. We've never had dinner. And you start a partnership, you're having dinner, you're talking casually, professionally. How did that happen, Dina?
1: Listen, I feel pretty honored and lucky. I've been a girl fan of Mike Grove for some time.
2: And so is Brian.
1: And I will tell you, one of my daughters was there last night, and I felt so proud to introduce her to Mike, because I hope that this generation of young people recognize the honor and dignity of work, and recognize how much they need to respect the men and women that are in these fields, in these positions. And I just think it's really important to what Mike said, that there is dignity today in every kind of field.
0: Right. And Dina, if you do decide to continue to work with Mike and you want him to do your commercial, he'll do it on an iPhone walking in a park. So he comes very cheap. Watch him do these ads. I don't know how the hell he pulls this off.
1: We are excited to support him. He's got a voice for radio and a face for TV, and that's like a pretty special combination.
2: Well, Brian, listen, man, I got some time later today if you want to hit the In-N-Out Burger.
0: That's fine.
2: I'll drive us through.
0: Fantastic. You got it.
1: Thank you, Brian. Dina Powell McCormick. Thank you so much.
0: Congratulations on the job, too. And of course, Mike Rowe, it was great to have you on. They have a great announcement, America's Workforce Academy. Back in a moment.
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7: A person's voice may provide the first clues to a neurodegenerative disease.
8: There are some diseases where the very first manifestation is in someone's voice or their speech.
7: As part of clinical practice, Mayo's neurology patients are often recorded when they have their voice or speech examined, which gives clinicians the opportunity to track the disease over time.
8: But separate from the clinical practice, we have a large research program at Mayo where we are collecting voice and speech samples using an application that runs on the person's phone or their laptop computer.
7: Patients run through a series of exams remotely. The creation of this large speech bank, which securely stores all speech and voice samples, can be used for research, including using it to train AI algorithms.
8: There are some signals in someone's voice and speech that a computer or an algorithm might pick up on that a human listener wouldn't pick up on. And so that's more of the sort of research AI side of things, where we're trying to use hundreds of recordings in patients with various diseases and then trying to see if the computer can separate those diseases, even though human listeners may not be able to.
7: For the Mayo Clinic News Network, I'm Dee Dee Siepen.
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6: 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Hope starts with you.

0: mouth to your ears. It's Brian Kilmeade.
1: Welcome back, everybody. I love that interview, and it's so apropos now that there's this backlash on these data centers. I know. Three out of every 10 people listening to me right now disagree with me, or 7 out of 10. I'm one of the 30% who say build a data center, show up in the community, and get it to show up. You know, if you're building it or if you're living there, show up, get your town hall, get your questions out. Understand that nothing's without risk. You don't want a loud hum. I agree with you. I don't want to take up valuable farmland. Do you feel the same way when they build a golf course? When it comes to water, they recycle the water in a lot of these new ones. Get the latest. Of course, eventually Elon Musk talked about we're going to be putting them into space, which would end all this ridiculous debate. But just understand, you know, when they were going against Trump in 2020, all these so-called bots, I think, put out by the Chinese and North Koreans, were talking about how bad Trump was, how he was killing people with the pandemic. You heard all that, and you got your election result. After 2016, 2017, same thing. We heard about all these negative things online about what Trump was doing with Russia. And the next thing you know, everyone believes it. Lawmakers are trying to investigate it. It screws up the entire country. It's happening again with data centers. Do you think Mike Rowe is involved with politics and the bottom line in order to give up his reputation to build something that wasn't going to help the community? And for those people who say data center's not on my watch, then put down your phone, put down your PlayStation, put down your cloud storage. I don't want to hear anything that any using any electronics. Put down your iPad, put down your MacBook, and don't get upset when the prices for storage go up, because storage in particular has a finite amount. So. We come back, we're going to have some fun with Jeff Foxworthy and talk about his brand new special. But here, I love the partnerships. I love the partnerships with Meta and the Association of Builders and Contractors and the National Urban League. So if for those people getting out of college and say, college is not for me, I hear that a lot, this is the answer. Don't be worried about, well, I got to tell my parents I'm not going to college. Now you could turn around and say, I'm going to Meta school. I'm going to the builders. I'm going to the Meta trade school. And guess what? I got a job. Most people worry for 4 years. What are they going to do when they get out? When you go to school, when you go to these contracting schools, you know exactly and what you're going to get out and what you're going to get paid. Now you got to get into these places. And what happens is, and I give them these companies great credit for this, where are we going to find the shipbuilders? Where are we going to find the mechanics, the welders? All right. You can wait for people to choose it, or you can start your own school, recruit them to go there, and then get them commit to working for you for 5 years. And I'm not asking you to do something unusual when I ask you that. I'm asking you to do something that's very typical of the military, very typical of other jobs, the ROTC. You go ahead, they pay for college, and you got to give a commitment after. That's

It's the same style commitment on the free market. And if you don't want to do it, then you got to pay them back for what they trained you to do. For me personally, my challenge would be, I'm not a great blue collar guy. I can be a laborer, but I don't have the skills. I think what's underrated, not coming up in this conversation, when they open up the hood, if they teach you how to work on an engine, is it going to come natural? Build a house? Yeah, I'll learn it, but man, I'm not going to be good at it. I'll be more of a laborer, which pretty much you don't need any training for. So that would be the good news.

0: Richmond, a Labor Day weekend camping trip was interrupted by Immigration and Customs Enforcement in western Washington. Park rangers at the Mount Baker Squalamy National Forest approached the five families camping together and requested identification, describing what they called a garbage issue. Then the rangers left but returned with federal agents and arrested five men. News Nation's Sharon Yu.
1: We reached out to the Forest Service park rangers and we haven't heard back from them because it is Labor Day weekend, but I'm hoping to get more answers as we proceed throughout the week.
0: The men are still in custody and expected to be transferred out of state. A request for comment from the U.S. Forest Service was not immediately returned. Hawaii is battening down the hatches as Hurricane Lowell pushes closer. Governor Josh Green says state and county offices, public schools, and the University of Hawaii campuses on Kauai and Oahu will be closed on Tuesday.
2: We're under a flood watch now statewide, so there will be flooding on Big Island again. There will be flooding certainly in parts of Kauai. There's also going to be very heavy surf, especially in the southern part of Kauai, 20 to 30 foot waves very likely, so people need to stay off the roads.
0: Lowell, at last check, was packing maximum sustained winds of 110 miles per hour. Forecasters say it stands to be an even greater rainmaker than first thought, with maximum rainfall totals clocking in at 24 inches just for Kauai alone. Canada is hitting back with new tariffs on billions of dollars in American goods, escalating the trade fight with the U.S. The tariffs take effect today and range from 15 to 50%, covering about $27 billion in U.S. imports. They target products including steel, dairy, appliances, farm equipment, electronics, and paper products. Canada says the tariffs are in response to the 50% duties imposed by President Trump on Canadian goods. Then in a post on Truth Social, President Donald Trump said on Monday that Canadian private jet maker Bombardier would no longer be allowed to sell its planes in the United States unless it started manufacturing in the country. Quote, no more selling Bombardier in the United States. Their products aren't good enough, Trump said in the post. A big week ahead as the Republican National Committee holds its first ever midterm convention in Dallas, but not far from the convention. Garland, Texas police say a 911 call came in this morning about a man brandishing a large knife or machete. It took police two tries, but Officer Pesta, Matt Pesta, says they found the man. Officers negotiated for about 25 minutes, pleading for the man to drop the knife. At that point, he began advancing on them, and tasers didn't work. Several officers then opened fire, neutralizing the threat. This is the Worldwide News Network.
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4: Aging can be a balancing act, and according to Mayo Clinic research, your ability to balance on one leg can be a meaningful measure of aging.
5: Well, this was a study looking at markers of aging in older adults.
4: 40 healthy, independent, community-dwelling people over age 50 underwent various tasks known to be markers of aging, including balance. Dr. Kaufman says if someone can stand with all of their weight on one leg for 30 seconds, they're doing very well.
5: Balance is complicated. It involves many different systems. It involves your vision, your vestibular system, your somatosensory system, and your neuromuscular system. All those have to work in coordinated fashion to keep you on one leg.
4: All of those systems deteriorate with age and increase the risk of falls. The good news is it's never too late to improve your balance. It just takes practice.
5: Try it at home. It's very simple, easy to do. It's quick. If you are unable to stand on your leg for at least 5 seconds, then it's important that there's probably something that you need to do to improve your balance because you're at risk of falling.
4: For the Mayo Clinic News Network, I'm Dee Dee Steepin.

0: show like no other. It's Brian Kilmeade.
1: So Jeff Foxworthy's here. Why? Because he wanted to meet me in person. I can't blame him. Comedian, actor, host of the new Fox Nation special, Jeff Foxworthy, The Joke's on Me. And Jeff, I'll tell you what I get, and so great to see you again. But what I get is your promos are fantastic. Because, I mean, your name is perfect for what it is.
2: It kind of works, doesn't
1: right.
2: it? Yeah.
1: So when they approached you on doing a special, were you reluctant? Because they go after people, established comedians like Eddie Murphy, throw all types of money. He's like, no, I'm done. And it is so much work because you have to throw out the material after. How did you feel about it? Well, you don't have
2: Well, it was funny because before this, I think I've done like 11 specials if you include like the blue collar comedy movies and all. And so when they said, would you be interested in doing a special? I said, how long you want it to be? They said an hour. I said, I'm not interested because, and this is what people don't realize, but for a comedian to do a new hour, it takes a year of hard work. And by, I mean, that's being in clubs on Tuesdays in front of 30 people and 30 to
1: develop. Because you don't announce that you're there.
2: No, walk in with note cards and, hey, is this funny? Is this funny? And I'd gotten to the point, I said, I'm not interested in doing an hour. I said, but, because I just watched that thing on the Beatles that was like 10 hours and watching them in the studio writing songs. And it's like, is this the lyrics? Is this the chord? And I was kind of fascinated by that process. And so I said to Fox Nation, I said, but if you would let me do a special and you show the process, show me going in, follow me into a little club on a Tuesday night, show me doing things that don't work, things that bomb, show how these ideas evolve into what you see on stage. I said, if you would do that, I would be interested. And when I hung up the phone, my wife said, all I'm going to tell you, in the special before that I had done for Netflix, she said, when you walked off stage after that last special, you looked at me and you said, never again. And I laughed and I said, yeah, but they're not going to let me do it this way. So don't worry. I'm not doing another special.
1: And how long ago was Netflix?
2: That came out like 2022 or three.
1: Okay.
2: Maybe. And I said, they're not going to do it. Nobody's going to take a chance because you had seen it with music. You had been behind the scenes with music. Nobody had ever done it with stand-up. And they came back and said, all right, we'll do it. And I'm like, oh, wow, really? And I have to thank Fox Nation. They were so open to doing
1: great,
2: to
1: right?
2: doing
1: was,
2: something
1: yeah.
2: new.
1: Yep.
2: And we're like, all right, what would this look like? Would you cut it in half? And what we ended up doing was showing me doing, which ended up, it wasn't 30-30. It was probably 45 minutes of new material because it kept growing. And 15 or 20 of behind the scenes. But we started with the show and then would cut back to me in the club working on that idea. And I thought it turned out great because once you see the process, you have an appreciation for it. Mm-hmm. And like, I like people and I like to learn what they do, but I want to know, like if I'm meeting a barista, I'm like, what's the hardest part of your job?
1: You're curious.
2: I'm curious. Just, yeah. What's the easiest part of your job? What do people not know about making coffee that they ought to know? And, right. you know, what's the hardest part of doing a podcast?
1: But, Jeff, let me ask them. Do you ask that for material or do you ask that as a human being?
2: I ask it as a human okay. being. I don't have to ask. People, there's something, Brian, about being a comedian. People voluntarily tell you things they shouldn't tell their therapist. I mean, people will come up to me in the grocery store and they're like, hey, Jeff, let me tell you what my brother did this weekend. And
1: it's a lot of times it's funny.
2: Oh, my God. Yeah. And you're like, I don't know if I would have told anybody that, but I'm going to be using that on stage tonight.
1: So here is a little from the special, cut 43.
2: If you have ever answered a FaceTime call while sitting on the toilet.

0: might be a redneck. If the for sale sign in your front yard was put there by your neighbors, you might be a redneck. If the two biggest reasons you love country music is Dolly Parton, you might be a redneck. If you think Hogwarts is your sister-in-law without makeup, you might be a redneck.
1: Right. So, I mean, you've clearly... That is never getting old.
0: It, you know what's so funny about it is it's one-liners. You know, and we live in an age nobody does one-liners anymore. But, and I look back, I think it helped me to be a better comedy writer because you had to tell the whole joke in one sentence.
1: Yeah.
0: So it taught me to be very efficient with words. I'd been doing them for 20 years when Rich Scheidner pointed out to me, he said, you do realize the way you do...
1: Who's Rich Scheidner?
0: Comic friend of mine. Yeah. He said, you do the punchline first and the setup second. He said, the setup is you might be a redneck.
1: Yes, people are.
0: And he said, but you do it in reverse. I said, you're right. I never thought about that.
1: So... Do you remember how many years it took you to be yourself on stage? Did you feel natural right away?
0: No, I didn't feel. It's not a natural thing, and I tell young comics that. I said, look, here's the thing. Nobody else has your experiences. Nobody else has the way you think. So the sooner you can become yourself on stage, the better you're going to be. But it takes a while, and I think for me, you know, because early on, I didn't know, like Stephen Wright. Remember Stephen sure. Wright? He had just come out on Carson, but Stephen was that slow, monotone, drawn out, and I was like, should I be like that? Should I be? I didn't know, and you know, I think Jerry Seinfeld said one night, I think you just do it every night for 10 years, and then you have a style. And I'm like, it ends up he was right because right. Later on I would listen and I would go, why do I like hit certain words? And because I'm not aware that I'm doing that, but it became my style. But I think it's when I embraced, because I had people telling me to lose my accent, and it's like, no, this is the way I talk. This is where I'm from. These are my experiences. And when I kind of got freed up enough to talk about that stuff, I got better at it. I was just talking to somebody in the lobby about this. Like when I started, I would come to New York all the time. But in New York, especially for a young comic, somebody starting out, you might only get on stage two times a week. So we used to get a group of guys and like four of us and go, if anybody gets on tonight, you got to promise to buy a big pizza so we can all have dinner because you got 20
1: bucks.
0: You
1: really are starving. Yeah.
0: You got 20 bucks. Yeah. Yeah. And we all four weren't going to get on. So kind of the idea was you could either stay in New York or L.A. and you might get on a couple of times a week. But Leno was always a road dog. And I thought, kind of the Malcolm Gladwell theory. If you do something for 10,000 hours, you're going to get good at it. And I'm like, I can go play Des Moines, Iowa, and I can go on stage every night for 30 minutes. So at the end of the week, you know, I've got 200 new minutes on stage.
1: Because you've established yourself.
0: Yeah, but as opposed to getting 12 new minutes in New York.
1: So you were open to traveling.
0: I had... My first 8 years of comedy, I did over 500 shows a year, 8 years in a row.
1: Wow.
0: But I got better at it because I was
1: married
0: on stage.
1: At the time?
0: I was, yeah.
1: And your wife understood?
0: She did. She would cherry pick my schedule. She'd look at it and say, okay, you go to Toledo by yourself. I'll go with you to Honolulu. And I'm like, no, I really need you in Toledo, you know. She understood.
1: Especially when you're not making money in the beginning.
0: Golly.
1: Were you married without making money in the beginning an unestablished comedian?
0: She was there the first night I ever went on stage. A bunch of guys I worked with at IBM entered me.

0: me in a contest.
1: How old are you?
0: 24. Enter me in a contest. I've never been on stage just because I was the funny guy at work. And it wasn't like an amateur night. It was for working comedians. First night on stage, I won the contest.
1: No way.
0: And I met my wife. She was in the audience. So she saw me the first time I did it. And we started dating, and she was the only person in my life, because I had come from a blue-collar town. I thought you had to get a job that you hated. And she was acting. She was an actress. And she said, you have all this creativity inside of you, and if you don't find a way to let it out, you're going to have a miserable life. And it had never dawned on me, wait, I could do something creative for a living. And I quit my job at IBM. My mother's first question was, are you on the dope? whatever the dope was. And I said, no. I said, I think I have a gift for this. I think I can do this. 5 years later, I was on Johnny Carson, got called.
1: 5 years.
0: 5 years. Got called to the couch. Same mother. You know, you wasted all those years at IBM. And I'm like, but, well, and everybody said it was going to take 10 years to be good enough to do Carson, which it probably should have, which was why I was doing 500 shows a year, because I knew Johnny wasn't going to stick around for 10 more years. And that was all I wanted to do, was be on Johnny Carson.
1: Right.
0: And so I told myself, I'm going to do it in half that time. It took me 5 years and 2 months. And I remember going home that night, because you didn't know with Johnny, you didn't know. They told you if at the end of your set, if he just claps, he doesn't like you. If he gives you...
1: They told you before.
0: Yeah. If he gives you the okay sign, he liked you. And if he calls you to the couch, he loved you. Well, so I've been doing 500 shows a year. I get to the end of my 6 minutes. I'm scared to look, because it's like Caesar saying, do I live or do I die?
1: This. Did it feel good? Did you think you killed?
0: I did, because I could hear Johnny laughing as I'm going through the set.
1: All right, so then you look.
0: And I look, and he's calling me to the couch, and literally it was life-changing. And I have, like, if you go through my home, I don't have a bunch of stuff from my career, but I have a photo that somebody gave me, like, 6 years ago when I did The Tonight Show. They went back through the archives, and it's me sitting in the chair talking to Johnny, and Johnny's got his head back and his mouth wide open laughing. Wow. And I remember going home that night thinking, oh, crap, I don't have a plan. This was my goal. What do I do after this? But...
1: And what did you do? And how long did it take you to reset?
0: Well, it was life-changing, because literally the next week, Caesar's Palace is calling, going, do you want a headline? For no other reason than Johnny Carson called you to the couch.
1: That doesn't happen with Kimmel, Colbert.
0: There's not, no. Those days are gone. There's Fallon. Not... Johnny was a kingmaker. I mean, if he liked you... You had a career.
1: But I'm going to add something to that. So I was obsessed with late-night television. My senior thesis was on the history of late-night television. And I got Dave Wettick on, who was the one who hired Johnny for the first time. And I got Jack Parr on the phone.
0: Wow.
1: And I didn't have a recording device at the time, so I just transcribed it. And then I got Letterman, because I was interning at NBC, in the history of late night. And he was in awe. But like, and then you just, Steve Allen. I ended up meeting Steve Allen later. But just seeing those kinescopes and going to the Museum of Broadcast, fascinated by it. When you look back, just like when people look back at Michael Jordan, I don't care what happens in the future of basketball, you're never going to look back at Michael Jordan and say, that's the way you look back at Carson.
0: Yes.
1: You're not hyping it and saying, wow, what happened? You could watch that now and say, why is he the best?
0: He's the best that ever did the job. Because he could interview the guy from Iowa that had the weird potato chips, or he could interview Billy Graham, or he could and they were all interesting.
1: Yep.
0: And
1: yet he was the star, but he didn't have to be the star of the conversation.
0: Well, and he knew that. Carson, like, I remember walking from this, as I'm walking to the couch, I'm thinking, what are we going to talk about? And he literally lobbed him up and let me hit him out of the park. Because he knew the next day at the water cooler, people weren't going to say, did you see Jeff Foxworthy last night? They were going to say, did you watch Carson last night?
1: Right. Hold that thought. More with, do we have time?

0: Okay, more with Jeff Foxworthy. They got a few minutes at the top of the hour. Got a great special on Fox Nation available now, right?
1: Yes, go today.
0: Check it out. Back in a moment.
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8: NBC News Radio, I'm Scott Carr. The NTSB's recovered the flight data recorders from the deadly plane crash Sunday at Miami International. Five people were killed, five injured when an Amazon cargo plane went off the runway while landing. The Boeing 767 was arriving from Puerto Rico when it struck a van carrying several people, then a Toyota Corolla sliding about 1,500 feet off the paved runway. Canada's hitting back with new tariffs on billions of dollars in American goods, escalating a trade fight with the U.S. The tariffs take effect just after midnight tonight, ranging from 15 to 50%, covering about $27 billion in U.S. imports. Canada says it's in response to the 50% duties imposed by President Trump on Canadian goods. Hunter Biden says he's launching a new meme coin called Slaptop, a nod to the long-running political controversy surrounding his personal laptop. The token's set to launch Wednesday. Meme coins carry no intrinsic value, but often spike on social media buzz. Scott Carr, NBC News Radio.
9: 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I'm Alex Stone.
10: Eating certain foods can help preserve brain function. There's mounting scientific evidence that shows sticking to a method called the MIND diet can make a difference in your risk of cognitive decline and dementia, including Alzheimer's disease.
11: MIND stands for Mediterranean Dash Intervention for Neurodegenerative Delay.
10: Angie Murad, a registered dietitian nutritionist and patient educator at Mayo Clinic, says the MIND diet is a combination of two other healthy diets and includes a variety of brain-friendly foods.
11: What it emphasizes are leafy greens, berries, nuts, specifically ones that are high in omega-3s, fish, also including an additional vegetable as well as the leafy greens.
10: The benefits of the MIND method go beyond just the mind.
11: Anyone can really benefit to it because it's more of a plant-based diet, which also helps reduce weight if that's something that you're struggling with.
10: Foods to avoid or limit include butter, cheese, red meat, and sweets. For the Mayo Clinic News Network, I'm Dee Dee Siepen.

0: listen, the more you'll know. It's Brian Kilmeade.
1: Then, on the ride home, she was driving me home. On the ride home, she said to me, I was Googling about anti-venom. And she said, do you know that the vial they used to give human beings, that the veterinarians use the exact same vial to give to dogs that get bit by poison?

0: snakes. So I tell you that because if I ever get bitten by another snake, I have a bad feeling I'm going to the vet.
1: So that is some of your special, but I think what Jeff Foxworthy saying is you see the making of the special, which that's what attracted you back to
0: I literally,
1: on Fox Nation.
0: I got bitten by a copperhead. And this is the sick thing about being a comedian. As it happened, I'm thinking, I'm going to get a great bit out of this. You know, most people would be thinking, am I going to die? I'm thinking, all right, you got to remember everything because this will be a good story on stage. But yeah, most of the things, and people always say, where do you come up with stuff? I was very lucky as a comic because I learned early on what worked for me. And that was, if I thought something or my wife said something or my family did something, I was going to trust other people were thinking and saying
1: you write it
0: and
1: down?
0: Doing the same
1: thing. Do you write it down or count on your
0: always. Yeah. Always have note cards in my back pocket or notes on my phone. But that's when you get the response of people coming backstage going, oh, my God, I've done that. Or, oh, my God, I've thought that. Is you're finding that commonality no matter where we live. I mean, the accents change and the scenery changes, but people are the same. And so that's your job to find. You know, everybody has these thoughts or experiences, but comics learn to grab them and go, oh, there's something funny in that.
1: How many times do you have a joke and it doesn't kill, so you work the joke rather than lose the joke?
0: A lot. You know, it's one of those things. Most people don't do stand-up as long as I've done it. It's so fascinating to me that after 42 years, I still don't know what people are going to laugh at. Because if you laid carpet for 40 years, you would know this is how I do the stairs, this is how I do the corner. I can think something's really funny and go into a club with a note card in my hand and go, what about this? Nothing. And I'm like, really? That's not funny. And then I can have something that I think, well, this is stupid. Throw that out there and people are beating the table. And I'm like, really?
1: The crazy thing about comedy is that when you start off, it's the horrible situation. So you're not skilled to handle it. The audience is seven people. They're all comics waiting to get up.
0: Yeah.
1: And then when you get great at it, these people come to see you.
0: Just to see you. Right. Yeah, it's kind of not fair.
1: Yeah, but no, it is great. Just check out his Fox Nation special. Fox, you are Foxworthy. Yeah. All right, thanks so much.
0: Oh, man, always good to see you.
2: 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You're heading to the airport, right?
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7: ABC News, I'm Stephanie Officer. NTSB investigators say they've located the

0: planes' black boxes, but have yet to interview the two surviving crew members on board after Sunday's deadly Amazon cargo plane crash in Miami. ABC News aviation analyst John Nance.
1: One of the key elements in here is going to be at the speed at which they approached the runway, apparently almost 190 miles an hour, and the speed at which they rocketed off the other end, 128 miles an hour. That's a tremendous amount of energy for a 300,000-pound airplane.
0: Officials say the Amazon jet left the runway and slammed into vehicles on a nearby road, killing five people on the ground. A $25,000 reward now being offered for info leading to the suspect accused of killing a Mississippi sheriff's deputy in the line of duty. Claiborne County Sheriff Edward Good says 45-year-old Terrian Bailey was shot responding to a robbery.
2: Officer Bailey was dedicated to this community. He lived, born and raised here.
0: This is ABC News. Russia and North Korea opened the first road bridge across their shared border Monday. A close call over Los Angeles.
3: The United Airlines Boeing 737 MAX 9 was landing at LAX from Orlando on Monday when the pilots alerted air traffic control a drone almost hit them. 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
4: United 325, just at our present position at about 4,000, we had a drone go right by the aircraft.
5: Oh, okay. Did you see color rotors?
4: We thought it was a bird at first. It was so close, but maybe quadcopter style.
3: Other pilots were warned about drone activity in the area, the United flight landed safely. Alex Stone, ABC News, Los Angeles.
0: The TSA has launched a new program called Gateside by TSA Prechecked, allowing eligible members without a plane ticket to go through airport security and meet someone at their gate. Gateside is currently available at 13 airports across the country and is looking to expand. I'm Stephanie Officer, ABC News.
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11: Common alternatives to milk are almond milk and soy milk, particularly the kind that is

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1: All right, my mic is on, ladies and gentlemen. That means we're ready for another powerful and important radio show. Just not mine. Do you realize that the CIA used Jackson Pollock as a trick, a ruse? They knew it wasn't art. You and I knew it wasn't art. But it was designed to fool the Russians into thinking it was art. You and I can't even imagine things like that. Plus, Sterling Point, our new favorite series on Amazon Prime. We're going to discover how the lead actress hid her D cup. Congratulations. This is the show on the way home. 3-day weekend, just you and me.

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1: I got a phone number. It's 800-848-9222, 800-848-9222. We are going to hear an astonishing story, a brilliant, amazing story about a heiress, a woman who inherited a very valuable asset, a chain of strip clubs. Erudite, well-educated, finds out that her dad is owner, manager of a chain of strip clubs. That's not even the best part of the story. That's coming up later tonight. Plus, Sterling Point. I've given you this homework assignment many, many nights. I've said to you, you need to watch Sterling Point. Apparently, some of you haven't been persuaded yet. Let's fix that.
2: How did Ella Rubin manage to conceal her D cup in Sterling Point? Although Ella has a very curvy figure in real life, Annie couldn't rely only on her appearance to attract Ellis. So she used three unique techniques to make herself look more like this island girl. First, she completely stopped wearing a bra. Ella couldn't show off her natural figure. This allowed her body to look more natural and helped Annie appear more relaxed. However, the difference was still not very noticeable. Second, white outfits helped make Ella's chest appear smaller visually. Her usual style looks too mature and doesn't match the image of a 17-year-old high school student. The lighter colors also added a youthful energy that matched the island atmosphere perfectly. Finally, Ella

0: used her strong acting skills to make up for these limitations. As a new actress, Ella's performance in the show was nearly perfect. Both boys and countless viewers were completely captivated by her. Although some viewers believe Rory is the soulmate who understands Annie the most, more fans support Island Boy Ellis ending up with Annie.
1: Lesbians in space, space, space, space. The other side of midnight with Walter Sterling.
2: At a minimum, all of our lesbians come with preemptive thinking. As an example, we would have noticed that the cat food was running low yesterday and already replaced it. And we don't ask where the detergent is. We've already found it, used it, and put it on the grocery list to replace it. Or maybe you just need our one-time service where one of our certified pre-owned lesbians comes and helps organize everything in your house. Regardless, you're not going to need to draw us a map because all of our lesbians come with an internal GPS that understands what Tupperware lids go with which containers. And let's be honest, divorces are expensive. Instead, just get a lesbian on retainer. Lesbians are us. We already thought of that. Lesbians are us is not responsible for the newfound silence in your home once all of the nagging is replaced by actual productivity.
3: There's a new social issue, a new social etiquette issue that I'd like your opinion on. Because I have a very strong opinion on it. There's this actress, Phoebe Bridges. Phoebe Bridges, beautiful woman. Have no idea what she's been in. But she's at the Venice Film Festival. Phoebe Bridges, bored, stuck in the car, side of the road, the love truck stop. Take a moment to look up Phoebe Bridges, magnificent woman. What is the hook of the story? Is she in a movie that we care about? No. Is she at the Venice Film Festival? Who cares? Who cares? You and I will never be at the Venice Film Festival unless it's Venice, California or Venice, Florida. Otherwise, we're not going to be at any film festivals. But there's this Phoebe Bridges. And the hook of the story in the Daily Mail is she doesn't shave her legs. And this is a new trend. A new trend among young women, old women, terrifying women. They don't shave their legs and they don't shave under their arms. Now, in Sterling Point, this brilliant eight-part episodic on Amazon Prime, there's a lesbian character, Ramona. Ramona also does not shave her legs. And she doesn't shave under her arm. And they make it a point of having her sit, lie down with her arms raised so that we can see that she does not shave under her arm as a universal symbol for lesbianism. It's proof that she is a lesbian, and yes, she is a lesbian. It's part of the story, but it's not the key part of the story. If you bedded a woman, right there is news. Right there, Pete, right there is a bulletin. If you bedded a woman, would you want her to tell you before she disrobed that there was no shaving going on under there? That she does not shave her legs, she does not shave her arm? Do you think that is fair warning to a nice young man, a suitor, who's expecting smoothness? And instead, it's a forest on her legs, under her arms. Does he have a right to know this ahead of time?
4: Are their biological parents?
5: It has to be people we already know.
4: Now, Sterling Point is an insane show, but what's even more insane is their family tree.
6: Because she's my mother too!
5: But here's the thing. Why did Goldie and Steven adopt Annie and Connor? They said it was because they couldn't conceive. Enter Ramona, their biological daughter. I call bull. They definitely adopted them for another reason, and if past behavior has any say in this, they definitely lie and hide up the truth quite a bit. It is very likely that Annie and Connor's biological parents are characters that already exist in the show, and Steven and Goldie adopted them in order to cover up a greater betrayal. They're hiding something. Question is, what is it? Just throwing it out there, my eyes are on Rory's mother Denise. There is something happening there. She's been given way too much screen time. She spends a lot of time in Sterling Point, and she seems very entangled in Goldie's past, as well as her entire relationship with Connor. I mean, I need them to hurry up and make a season two so we can get to the bottom of this.
3: Should a woman reveal to you, a young man, that she does not shave her legs before she disrobes? Is that a reasonable expectation? Or do you want to be cool? Could you be cool enough

0: to discover that the woman you have bedded does not shave her legs, does not shave under her arms, could you be cool enough that when that is revealed to you moments before a party, that she wouldn't notice that you were about to pass out? Could you manage it in such a way that she would think you didn't even notice, or if you did notice, that you didn't care? How would you handle that? What is the etiquette? And the reason I'm asking, besides I want ratings, the reason I'm asking is because this is a trend. A trend. 1 out of 5 Americans are single. This is going to happen to you if you're single. At some point, you're going to discover that she doesn't shave. Should she tell you ahead of time or not? Or doesn't it matter to you? It matters the hell to me. In the olden days, when I was alone and single, I had a woman friend with benefits. I liked this woman. Accomplished, an optometrist, always good. As a reader, I valued optometry. As a reader, yes, let's go out. You're an optometrist? That's my fantasy. Would you get me readers? You will? Oh, thank goodness. Wait, you want to charge me what? I could do better at Dollar Tree. I take this woman who I'd been friends with for a while. I knew her. We knew each other socially. We knew each other well. We had known each other for a couple of years. And at some point, we decided to cross the threshold from innocence and purity to hell. A relationship. To go to a relationship, which means giving up my peace. One of the interesting trends today is that many singles, especially single men, are like, I'm not dating. I'm not going to get engaged. I'm perfectly happy. There's this moment of internal joy when a single person realizes, you know what? I'm happy. I'm not going to go hunting. I have everything I need. Cable, streaming services, food delivery lined up. I know my food delivery. I got every discount I could get for food delivery. I have the numbers right here on speed dial in my phone. I have good phone service. I have a nice relationship with my neighbor. Yeah, I don't need to be dating. But now we have an extra hurdle. If at some point you decide to ever date again, and you're with a young woman, and she hasn't shaved her legs, and she hasn't shaved her under her arms like Ramona in Sterling Point, do you want to know ahead of time? 800-848-9222. 800-848-9222. Martin, in upstate New York, welcome to the other side of midnight. Martin, reveal.
1: Hello. Hello, Walter. Good morning, my friend. You're having a manly discussion about shaving, women shaving.
0: So, if you went out with a woman and she didn't shave her legs or she didn't shave under her arms, should she tell you that before she gets naked?
1: Well, I don't know about that, but I just would say that why did it take until the 90s, before they figured out they should shave everything? It's so much sexier when they shave everything. It's just better, you know. It's just better that way.
0: But that's not But Martin, that's not a conversation I want to have. I'm very specific here, under the arms or the legs specifically. The rest of it, different conversation, different hour of the morning. But right now,
1: well, that's just weird, you know. If they don't shave under their arms, that's just odd. And their legs, and they don't shave their legs. That's just weird, you know.
0: Why
1: did it take till the 90s to shave everything?
0: Martin, you do understand that in all of Europe, especially France, they don't shave under their arms. They don't shave their legs, and even worse, and when you consider this factor, the cascading hell, they also don't believe in air conditioning. Now you got a hairy woman in bed who didn't tell you ahead of time, and she's perspiring because it isn't air conditioned. And that's a big deal in Europe. In the UK, pretty much they don't have any air conditioning. In other parts, south of France, maybe at a 5-star hotel, but they don't believe in it. How we've gotten this far and to have

0: allies that don't believe in air conditioning? How could our troops even be stationed there? But what would you do? Do you expect a woman to tell you before she disrobes that she isn't shaved? Or are you going to be all cool about it? You're going to pretend to be all cool. I want to hear from you. 800-848-9222. It's a type of conversation. Coming home from the lake, down the shore, the mountains. It's exactly the kind of conversation that's going to get you home. You're not going to get home on some stupid conversation about politics. You're going to get home on this conversation. This will elevate you from the boredom of the highway, or worse, the boredom of all the people in the back of your car. What do you expect? A woman to tell you that she has shaved her legs? Doesn't shave her legs? Does she owe you the courtesy? 800-848-9222. Walter Sterling. The Other Side of Midnight. Red Apple Audio Networks.
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6: October 20th, 1979. President Jimmy Carter decides to allow the deposed Shah of Iran to enter the U.S. for cancer treatment. By November 4th, an Islamist mob took control of the U.S. embassy in Tehran. 52 American hostages remained in captivity there for 444 days until January 20th, 1981. And that's history.
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0: Hi, I'm retired detective Vic Ferrari. And on tonight's episode of Confessions of a Retired Detective, a man goes nuts and hurls racial insults on an American Airlines flight and has to be duct taped by passengers to his seat for the rest of the flight. What happens next? Coming up in moments with Walter Sterling on the other side of midnight.
1: Nebraska Yahoos fight progress. Details later. Strippers on the loose. Walter Sterling. The other side of midnight. Red Apple Audio Network.
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3: All right, this is The Other Side of Midnight with Walter Sterling and you, both of us, live on Labor Day weekend, Monday night. Good luck finding another show that's live. That's our key benefit. That's our USP. Jason in Illinois, welcome to The Other Side of Midnight. Hi, Jason.
4: How you doing, Walter?
3: Well, Jason, what do you expect a woman to do? Do you expect her to tell you?
4: Well, I hope she tells you. But if you don't, you're going to do the deed anyway.
3: Are you, Jason? I mean, are you that simple?
4: Yeah, most men are that simple. I mean, it either, you know, I mean, you probably ain't going to marry her or keep her as a girlfriend, but you're at least going to have a good time that night and be done with her.
3: Jason, that's a really good point. You don't have to marry her, and you can just have a good time with her that night. I hadn't really thought that through. That's always been one of my big problems. It was my big problem when I was single. I swear to you, I always looked at the date as, am I going to marry her? Never did it occur to me to just have a good time. Or as the boys used to say, going out and get some. I never was that guy. I never viewed it as a sport. I viewed it as a burden. I viewed it as, you know, my idea of foreplay is here's my Amex card and 6 months of begging. That was my idea of foreplay. The whole concept that the jocks in high school, that they could enjoy, they could, yeah, we're going to go out and get some tonight. Really? Because I didn't get that script. I don't know how that happens, and I'm kind of glad that I don't. My dad gave me a terrible set of instructions. My father told me very few things to do. Very few things. Be nice to your mother. He told me, go to law school. You can be whatever you want. Just go to law school first. You want to be in radio? Go to law school. You want to, whatever you want to do, Walter, just go to law school first. I didn't do it. My brother didn't do it. My baby sister did it. My sister Elizabeth, she went to law school. She went to Lehigh. I don't think she ever used it. Oh, that's right. She did something much smarter. She married an insanely rich doctor. It didn't occur to me to marry an insanely rich woman. My mother used to say, you know, it's just as easy to marry a rich one as a poor one, Walter. Total lie. Absolutely not true. For a very short period of time, we'll get back to the unshaved legs in just seconds, and no one else has ever used that tease line on this station ever in history. No one else has ever said, we'll get back to the unshaven legs coming up in just seconds. No one else has ever said that. For a very short period of time, I thought, okay, well, maybe my mother's right. Maybe it is just as easy to marry a rich one as a poor one. And I don't remember quite how, but I got on that circuit of cotillions, of coming out balls, of white tie balls at the Plaza Hotel and places like that, where you'd go and you'd escort rich girls as they were coming out, or with their friend. Not that kind of coming out. This was coming out to society. It's nothing you and I barely know anything about. We barely know anything about this, and you don't want to. What I learned in the coming out balls was that I couldn't hold it in. My big mouth would say stupid things that would offend the billionaires sitting there and their parents. In their tuxedos, their beautiful tuxedos. I was the only one wearing a rented tuxedo. I promise you that. There was the tuxedo at the Plaza Hotel. Everything was white. Everything was white. Not just the people. Everything on the table was white. White tablecloth, white napkins. Okay. White meat. It was always turkey, mashed potatoes, No, not a baked potato. No, that's way too integrated for us. Mashed potatoes, butter, white cake, white icing for dessert, white wine, gin, more gin. That was it. Everything was white. That got me going. And then I looked around, and of course, what did I see? Everybody was white. But more importantly, there was nothing that I could talk to these people about. I wasn't looking for a big check.

that. I wasn't looking for an intellectual dive, but I was looking for some crunchy point of contact. I watched Entertainment Tonight. I listened to big morning shows that were all pop culture based. These were people who could rattle off

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I don't know if she's little. In fact, but she's damn tall. Phoebe Bridges. Phoebe Bridges, magnificent, beautiful actress. Very blonde. Venice Film Festival. What's she talking about? What is everybody talking about with her? She doesn't shave her legs. They could see at the docks in Venice that she didn't shave her legs. And then the Daily Mail says, this is a new trend. And you and I are on the Red Apple Audio Network. This is The Other Side of Midnight.

0: What would you do? If you go out with a woman, do you expect her to shave her legs and tell you? If she shaves her legs, and I'm sorry, I keep getting this confused because the thought is so horrible to me. If she doesn't shave her legs and she doesn't shave under her arms, do you expect her to tell you before she disrobes? Do you expect her to reveal this to you before she is revealed? Doesn't shave under her arms. Doesn't shave her legs. Is that a minimum of social propriety? Is that something you expect? Is that what she should do? And if you're lesbian, even better. Do you expect your lesbian partner to say whether or not she shaves her legs? To whether or not she shaves under her arms? Because we just saw in Sterling Point, Ramona, key lesbian character, does not shave under her arms, and they keep flashing it. They keep flashing it as to make sort of some horrible social engineering statement that I want no part of. 800-848-9222. How do you feel about this? Here's how I feel. I have a friend. We were friendly. I knew her well. I liked her. She liked me. And we decided to cross the last mile, like AT&T used to have to do to get a phone into your house, to wire you up. She said, you know, we agreed to do it. We agreed to do it, right? Everything was going well. Nice evening, lovely dinner, properly lit bedroom, and then she takes off her jeans. Now, she was not a Swedish blonde. She was not Phoebe Bridges, a magnificent white-haired blonde. She was a nice Jewish girl from Jersey with dark brown hair, possibly black, hard to say. She takes off her jeans. Those legs had never been shaven. Never. And it was so startling to me. And I was so uninformed about how to respond to something like that, I was struck silent. Opportunity knocks, nobody home. I was struck silent. And I was startled, and I didn't know what to do. Because, like I say, this wasn't a woman I picked up at a bar. This wasn't somebody I knew for half an hour. This was somebody I'd known for years, and this was startling. What did I do? I started to make up a problem. I don't remember what the problem was. I didn't say I had another girlfriend because she knew that wasn't true. But I didn't know what to say, but we couldn't do it. I just was taken aback. Susan, I don't know. I don't think maybe this isn't the right time. We've been such good friends. I don't know what crap I came up with. But whatever I told her wasn't true. The problem was that she hadn't shaved her legs ever. Ever. This was like going out with Eric. This was not like going out with Susan. It was startling. If she had told me ahead of time that she didn't shave her legs, what would I have done? I would have said, let's have a soda. Do you have to get home? There's no way I could have done it. Just no. Now, like I said, all of France, all the women in France, they do not shave their legs. The women in Germany do not shave their legs. The underarms of most women in Europe and all known lesbians are not shaved. I believe it is a minimal obligation for a woman to say to you, by the way, I don't shave my legs. By the way, I don't shave under my arms. To give you a fighting chance to get out with some dignity and not have to make up some stupid story about why this was going on, why you weren't going to participate. 800-848-9222. How do you feel about this, Mike? Welcome to the other side of midnight, Mike. Hi.
1: Good morning, sir. How are you doing?
0: Well, Mike, I'm

0: I'm picturing the traumatic event I had years ago when I was when I took a woman to bed, and that's when I learned that she hadn't shaved her legs.
1: Yes. Well, you know, I personally think it's fine. They can do whatever they like. But as far as letting you know in advance notice, it's a common courtesy to, you know, just kind of put it out there, being that probably 99% of the population or 98% of the population in the United States do shave their legs and armpits. So, you know, not that there's anything wrong with it. They don't want to, but that's just how I feel.
0: Yes. Have you ever been confronted with this hairy situation?
1: Yes, I went to a beach one time, long, long time ago. It was, I forget where it was, or whatever. And I saw a woman. She was laying out, beautiful woman, and she raised her arms and put them behind her head, and she had not shaved her armpits. And for me, that was extremely foreign and very, very weird, because the only people who I associate with having hairy armpits are men. But, you know, and then I did the whole thing. You know, she was from France, and this is how they did it. And okay, all right, it just was a little culture shock, but it's okay.
0: Were you repulsed? Did you have sexo with her?
1: Did I what?
0: Did you have sexo with her?
1: Did I have sexo?
0: Yes, that's Spanish for sex.
1: No. I was a young lad.
0: Way too young.
1: Lad. Just
0: got it.
1: Just
0: but it was scary.
1: Yeah, so.
0: It was traumatic for you. It was traumatic, wasn't it?
1: It was. It was. Yeah, absolutely. And it's just like with anything, you know. If you're used to seeing men with hair, you know, your whole life, and all of a sudden you see your grandfather for the first time, and he's a bald guy.
0: Oh.
1: You know what I mean? Like, you're like, what is this? What is this guy, you know? So
0: it's like the first time you see with a guy without his toupee. What could be more terrifying than not even being sure if the guy had a toupee, and then one day by accident some horrible event took place at a beach, wind comes along, and you find out that he doesn't have a toupee, that he doesn't have hair. All of these things are confusing me. How about you? 800-848-9222, 800-848-9222. Now, should a guy say to the woman, you know, I dye my hair, or, you know, I wear a toupee? Should a guy be obligated to reveal that before sharing a pillow? Is that a reasonable expectation? Or is that too personal? Men are incredibly vain about two things. One of them is their hair. I've known guys who got fired for making fun of the boss for losing his hair. I know for a fact that guys have gotten fired for kidding the boss about losing his hair. Never, ever, never kid a man about losing his hair. It absolutely won't happen. There have been reporters on TMZ, our favorite television show, who kidded Harvey Levin about losing his hair. They kidded Harvey. They were gone in a week. They were gone. Two of these idiots made jokes about his losing his hair or dyeing it gray, they were gone. Should a man be obligated to tell a woman that he wears a toupee or he dyes his hair? Imagine the woman who was dating Bob Barker, and he did that thing where they stopped taping, he went home for 2 weeks, came back, hadn't dyed his hair. Completely different human being. You know why he could get away with it? Because he's Bob Barker. He was Bob Barker. He could get away with a lot. Look like that, zillions of dollars, his suits always fit. But I wonder if he should have told his girlfriend, he wasn't married at the time because she had died. Those are my deep thoughts tonight. My phone number is 800-848-9222, 800-848-9222. I got a sweet note from Jeanette Sweeney. Jeanette Sweeney. So I have questions for you. Your autistic daughter sees angels each night. Have you further questioned on the names of the angels? I find this so fascinating, says Jeanette Sweeney. My husband and I love your show. No accounting for taste. Can't wait to hear more details about the angels as you find out more information. Curious as to whether or not your wife recognizes some of the angels' names. When my Samantha was...

0: two, 3 years old, I said to her, do the angels visit you when she was going to sleep? And she said, yes. And I said, how many angels are there? 11. Oh, 11 angels. To this day, now that she's 14, my Samantha says there's still 11 angels. And then because our friend Jeanette Sweeney said, well, what are their names? I said to her, do they have names? Samantha, do the angels have names? Yes. What are their names? And they were the names of women who were very close to her when they were alive and passed away. My mom, her nanny, a few women in the family who passed away, and she mentioned each of their names. Usually in the morning when we're going downstairs for breakfast, I'll say, did any angels visit you tonight? Yes, Gloria, that's my mother. What did Gloria say? And she rattles facts off that pretty much only my mom could know. She has a very profound relationship with my mother, more so than the rest of us. But my mother never got to meet her, and I think that's why. And my daughter's middle name is Gloria, and I think that's also why. But yes, the angels do visit. And it's very difficult to not believe in angels. And when you have an angel, a 14-year-old, a 13-year-old, a 12-year-old telling you that the angels visit her, I believe them. I believe her. She talks to them. She compares notes with them. It's a very sweet relationship. Walter Sterling on the other side of midnight.
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0: Here is my very favorite, completely out of context. This is one of my very favorite drops, and it's from your close friend, Hillary Clinton, said one intelligent thing in her whole life.
2: I want the Iranians to know that if I'm the president, we will attack Iran. Whatever stage of development they might be in their nuclear weapons program in the next 10 years, during which they might foolishly consider launching an attack on Israel, we would be able to totally obliterate them. That's a terrible thing to say, but those people who run Iran need to understand that, because that perhaps will deter them from doing something that would be reckless, foolish, and tragic.
0: Yes, the last really good thing Hillary Clinton ever said. And it should shut up any Democrat who isn't supportive of our great president. Absolutely out of their minds. Walter Sterling on the other side of midnight, we explore many things. We're going to talk about how the CIA was used Jackson Pollock, the artist, the abstract artist, backed him, supported him, promoted his work, because in their opinion, it was garbage. And it would confuse any traditional artist, including all of the artists in Russia. It was a pretty clever trick. We'll come over that in just seconds. And what's this?
3: Did you notice Annie's skincare routine in Sterling Point? It reveals a lot about who she is as a character. When we meet Annie, she has an extensive skincare routine that she even packs with her to the cottage. Her entire routine is Chanel. 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This communicates Annie's luxury taste and maturity. She's not using a trendy Gen Z brand. Meanwhile, Ramona's skincare is seemingly a single bottle of Lubriderm Daily Moisture Lotion. Very low maintenance. Of course, there's nothing wrong with that. The point of all of this is to show how they're from completely different worlds. I just love how beauty details like this in TV shows and books make us think about characters and ourselves. Like, your beauty routine shows who you are and what you value.
0: I gave you fair warning. 3 weeks ago, I said, you want to watch Sterling Point. Now, for the next 2 weeks, we're going to refer to it constantly and share very special audio from Sterling Point. You want to be up to date on this.
4: How did Ella Rubin manage to conceal her D cup in Sterling Point? Although Ella has a very curvy figure in real life, Annie couldn't rely only on her appearance to attract Ellis. So she used three unique techniques to make herself look more like this island girl. First, she completely stopped wearing a bra. Ella couldn't show off her natural figure. This allowed her body to look more natural and helped Annie appear more relaxed. However, the difference was still not very noticeable. Second, white outfits helped make Ella's chest appear smaller visually. Her usual style looks too mature and doesn't match the image of a 17-year-old high school student. The lighter colors also added a youthful energy that matched the island atmosphere perfectly. Finally, Ella used her strong acting skills to make up for these limitations. As a new actress, Ella's performance in the show was nearly perfect. Both boys and countless viewers were completely captivated by her. Although some viewers believe Rory is the soulmate who understands Annie the most, more fans support island boy Ellis ending up with Annie.
0: We're talking about Sterling Point, having nothing to do with Walter Sterling. Now, coming up in 15 minutes, you and I are going to talk to an amazing storyteller, a woman who's related to a man who owned a chain of strip clubs. Well, got your attention? Yeah. A chain of strip clubs and did some terrible things. She winds up inheriting the strip club. We're going to find out what it's like to inherit a strip club, a chain of them, how that works, what happened to her relative. The story is breathtaking. It's a brand new and amazing story, and you and I will talk about that coming up. Plus, yeah, last night we had a fascinating show. Last night I asked you for your thoughts on 9/11. And the reason I did that was because our brains haven't settled down. We keep thinking about it because we have not learned the whole truth. When there's a big event, when there's something very important that happens in our world, if we know the whole truth, we go, okay, that happened. It becomes encapsulated. We don't have to keep thinking about it, talking about it. Well, this is 25 years ago. We're still thinking about it and talking about it. Not that it was horrible. That settled decades ago. How did it happen? Who did it? Why? And last night I said, how do you feel? Call after call, midnight misfit after midnight misfit, each had a different point of view. Each had a different theory. Each had a different belief as to who did it, why they did it, the end result. Here's the most important evidence. But nobody agreed. And when you have smart midnight misfits who do not agree on something that major, that means we're missing a key piece of information. That means we are missing a key piece of information. Coming up on Friday, 9/11, already the big argument is, should the mayor of New York City go to the ceremony downtown? Should he go there? Giuliani, America's mayor, yesterday said he should not go. It upsets him very much. It would be disrespectful. Has no interest in seeing that. Coming up in just seconds, you and I are going to get a different point of view on that. I'm Walter Sterling. My phone number is 800-848-9222, 800-848-9222. The other side of midnight from the Red Apple Audio Networks.
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9: A new study at J.A. May Cardiology found that patients with atrial fibrillation can monitor their heart rhythm at home by using a smartphone before treatment. Researchers at the Karolinska Institute say the approach reduced last-minute procedure cancellations by nearly 95%. I'm Yana Derulis for the Worldwide News Network, New York.
10: NBC News Radio, I'm Scott Carr. The NTSB's recovered the flight data recorders from the deadly plane crash Sunday at Miami International. Five people were killed, five injured when an Amazon cargo plane went off the runway while landing. The Boeing 767 was arriving from Puerto Rico when it struck a van carrying several people, then a Toyota Corolla sliding about 1,500 feet off the paved runway. Canada is hitting back with new tariffs on billions of dollars in American goods, escalating a trade fight with the U.S. The tariffs take effect just after midnight tonight, ranging from 15 to 50%, covering about $27 billion in U.S. imports. Canada says it's in response to the 50% duties imposed by President Trump on Canadian goods.

0: Hunter Biden says he's launching a new meme coin called Slaptop, a nod to the long-running political controversy surrounding his personal laptop. The token's set to launch Wednesday. Meme coins carry no intrinsic value, but often spike on social media buzz. Scott Carr, NBC News Radio.
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0: Father Jim Drucker is a retired Catholic priest of 45 years. He served in Afghanistan. He is a major in the Air Force. He also is one of the best top 40 disc jockeys who ever lived. Father Jim Drucker, welcome to the other side of midnight. I know you're always desperate to get on.
1: Walter, you're correct. I can't wait. It's great to be on a wonderful radio station with a very wonderful talk show host named Walter Sterling.
0: Now, you know, it's many more than one radio station. We're also on WGN in Chicago. KMOX in St. Louis. We only stick with the 50s, buddy. 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
1: 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ABC, fantastic. I'm blessed to be on with you, Walter.
0: Well, I'm blessed to be on with you. Father Jim Drucker. On Friday, Mayor Mondami of New York City plans on attending the memorial service, 9/11, downtown at the World Trade Center site. Massive protests, New Yorkers and Mayor Giuliani saying he should not be there. Not appropriate, not okay. His people are responsible for those attacks, and Giuliani and many others do not want Mondami there. Father Drucker, as a man of spirituality, how do you feel about that?
1: Walter, I served our country during Vietnam, not in Vietnam, as an infantryman being trained in every weapon possible, did not go. Later, I became a Catholic priest. Later, I became a chaplain in the United States Air Force. I served our country honorably for many years as a chaplain, and I speak on my own behalf. While I am a Catholic priest and I have a right to speak, I'm an American citizen. I do not represent the church per se. However, I have an opinion, and my opinion would be that the mayor not only should go, he must go. Now, we have to remember that he was elected, duly elected, whether we liked the man or not. He was elected to his office by those citizens of that city, the number one city in the nation of United States of America. He must go. My prayer is that when he goes, he's honorable, he has value to his own worth, and the value to others whom he represents. That's the key. That's what's important. But he was elected to that office, and he not only should go, he is honor-bound to go. And I believe, I always relate this scenario and this analogy. Like when we're in the military, if I'm at a prayer setting with a large amount of audience, or even just a few, and I'm not sure if there's Catholics there only or if there are many others, I pray what we call pluralistically, because I must respect. My Catholic faith is endearing. I've given my whole life, 47 years, coming up on 48, but I must respect others of other faiths. As far as in being Muslim, we cannot hate the Muslim nation. We cannot hate Muslims. We can hate the evil Muslims, as we can dislike or hate, hate's a strong word, but dislike very strongly those who have evil in their hearts and intentions. But he is the mayor of New York, and he must go to represent those people.

0: whether they were foolish, whatever they voted him in. He is their duly representative as the mayor of the city of New York City. And in some ways, it's like a chagrin for me to say this. I'm biting my teeth, but that's the truth and as I see it.
1: Are you repulsed by him as mayor?
0: I would say yes, and many of the things I hear. But again, unless I do a real research on someone, even when I vote, I check every person out, whether Democrat or Republican. I'm a conservative man. I voted conservative all my life. So I'm not fully aware of all his intentions, his actions. So I, from what I hear, but the press today, one cannot get stand by the media today. I have a master's degree in journalism from the valued school of University of Arkansas, Little Rock, UALR. And I came back from Iraq and finished my last three comprehensive nine credits and graduated at age 51 after leaving combat, and 75% of that being paid for by tuition assistance because I was in the zone of combat operation. So I don't know the man that much. I'm not a New Yorker, but from the things I hear from the press, I don't like as a conservative. But again, I value what we stand for in as a country of democracy. If he wants to put a rug down and lay it down and pray, he has a right to do that.
1: There's a movement in New York City to prevent those rugs from being thrown down in public and for people to be praying in public on those rugs.
0: Well, can I relate a story to you, if I may?
1: Yes.
0: When I was the Lebanon VA Medical Center Catholic chaplain, the only one, I remember coming back to the whole edifice, a big, big, gigantic hospital. And as I'm coming back into the chapel section, there was a little the hallway, and you come past the Blessed Sacrament Chapel where the Eucharist is, and we believe our Lord Jesus Christ, body and soul, body and blood. And as I'm there, a man is sitting in the middle of the hallway, right adjacent next to the chapel, and he has a rug down there. Now, I was stationed in Turkey. The Muslims are wonderful people. Matter of fact, I invited a friend of mine, and his mother brought her carpeting with her. She wanted to pray. I said, listen, you're most welcome to pray. Go into my room privately and pray. She did that, and I honored her with that, because what do we stand
1: but,
0: for?
1: But Father, there's a movement for them not to pray in public, for them not to throw their rugs in the middle of the sidewalk in New York City.
0: What I was leading up to was when I saw that man in that hallway blocking everybody. I said, sir, what are you doing? He said, I'm praying. I said, you're not praying here. He said, but I'm praying. He said, listen, 3 feet away, and there's a door there, is the chapel. But I said, lift up your rug. Get yourself in gear and put that rug in the other room, which is a chapel for every person of whatever faith. And you're included in that. Get in there and pray in there. You do not stay here
1: Got it. Father Drucker, thank you for being on the other side of midnight. Red Apple Audio Networks.
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3: ABC News, I'm Stephanie Officer. As the country prepares to mark the 25th year since the 9/11 attacks this week, the FBI is out with a new warning on terror threats they say still exist in this country. ABC's Pierre Thomas.
4: While the FBI says it's better positioned to stop a large-scale, sophisticated attack like 9/11, Al-Qaeda and its offshoot, ISIS, have evolved in recent years, relentlessly seeking to develop so-called lone wolves right here in the homeland. Just 3 weeks ago, 35-year-old Jessica Bowie arrested for allegedly plotting to bomb the state capitol in Albany in the name of ISIS.
3: The U.S. Coast Guard now assisting Bahamian authorities after a small plane carrying four people crashed off Andros Island Monday. An experienced pilot was heading to Miami with his wife and two grandchildren. Sylvie Larry is the pilot's niece.
5: I asked anybody out there if you could help with search and rescue and any other efforts. We would greatly appreciate it. We need to bring them home.
3: This is ABC News. The International Atomic Energy Agency says the former Assad-era government in Syria

0: It was constructing a nuclear reactor designed for possible use in nuclear weapons.
1: The potential for making nuke bombs was always denied, but there was a very serious concern about the possibility, says the director general of the UN Atomic Agency, Rafael Grossi, at the agency's meeting in Vienna. Syria was believed to have operated an extensive, undeclared nuclear program under former President Bashar al-Assad that included a nuclear reactor built by North Korea. After Assad's ouster, the new government agreed to give agency inspectors access to suspected former nuclear sites.
0: ABC's Chuck Sievertson. History is made in the minor leagues. Brewer prospect Thomas Pannone threw 94 pitches over nine innings, striking out eight batters without allowing a single base runner in the AAA Nashville Sound shutout of the Durham Bulls. It's the first individual perfect game in the minors since 2017. I'm Stephanie Officer, ABC News.
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5: The Bill of Rights is a crucial component of the United States Constitution, consisting of the first 10 amendments ratified in 1791. These amendments were added to ensure individual liberties and reduce the powers of the federal government. Inspired by the ideals of the American Revolution and the desire to safeguard personal freedoms, the Bill of Rights guarantees fundamental rights such as freedom of speech, religion, and assembly. It also protects citizens from unreasonable searches and seizures, cruel and unusual punishment, and grants the right to bear arms. The Supreme Court has interpreted and expanded upon these rights, ensuring their application to various aspects of American life. Today, the Bill of Rights stands as a testament to the enduring commitment to protecting individual rights and has become a cornerstone of American democracy.
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1: Oh, it was way too loud. 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
1: Yes, music from a messy desk. Look at that. It's the legendary Laurel Woods. Laurel Woods. Laurel has a story that you won't believe at first, and you won't believe it at second, but I'm here to tell you it is true. And when I heard this story, I'm like, well, Laurel has to come on the other side of midnight and share this story with us. It's unbelievable. Laurel Woods, erudite, educated, Californian, native Californian. By the way, Laurel, my father's father was born in Malibu. My father's father, my grandfather was born in Malibu, Laurel, and yeah. I was born in Newark.
2: Oh, okay.
1: And when I hit the age of reason, I looked at my grandfather and I said, why were you born in Malibu and I was born in Newark? Because I could have been named Chad. I could have been blonde. I could have naturally surfed just because. And I could have gone to those amazing high schools that you have in Los Angeles that have no internal hallways. When you mention this to the people at back east, by the way, you know, our high schools don't have internal hallways. Everybody goes class to class to class outside. What do you mean they go outside?
2: Oh, my goodness.
1: What do you mean they go outside? Yeah, they go outside. Our lockers face outside in California. Kids in the east don't believe that, Laurel. They just don't believe that. Now, yeah. Laurel Woods was in a nice home. Her father was a cop, a respected police officer, and then made some investments, as many fathers do, as many mothers do. And her father invested in strip clubs, which to me is the greatest move possible. I can't think of anything better than being a teenage boy knowing that my father owned strip clubs. It really would have made me the most popular kid in school by far. At what age? I want to roll out this story carefully because I've revealed nothing about your story. I want you to reveal it, but let me take you through the steps to get there.
2: Of course.
1: At what age did you realize your father, the police officer, also owned strip clubs?
2: So my dad he retired from the CHP and then in like 73 flipped cars, and then in 77 is when he started buying strip clubs with another ex-CHP officer that had just gotten out of prison. So I was 9 when the first time I was babysat in strip clubs with my dad. My dad brought my sister and me. So I've been hanging out in strip clubs since I was 9.
1: So as a 9-year-old,
2: yes,
1: having been in daycare and elementary school, as a 9-year-old, do you remember what the first 2 or 3 things that really struck you as unusual about life in the strip club?
2: I would say it was probably seeing naked women, because, you know, I had never seen anyone take their clothes off in a room full of people. So that was really alarming to me, because when you first meet the strippers, they all look like, I mean, they look so innocent and sweet, and they look like kind of Alice in Wonderland with this beautiful blonde hair, and they're dressed cute, but they're closed. And then when my dad would take my sister and me into the back manager's office and tell us to not watch the monitors, of course we watched the monitors on the stages, and we would see the dancers taking off all their clothes.

0: Now, before you visited the strip clubs the first few times, didn't your mom or dad give you a heads up that you might see this and it might be nothing to worry about? Did they prep you at all?
1: You know, my mom was really not involved. She was not very, you know, my mom is a devout Christian. She was a nurse. She was not happy about this at all. So she didn't prep us, and she had never been to the clubs. My dad told us what was going to happen, but he said that we wouldn't see anything. And, you know, we did it in person. Like, he took us, we came into the clubs before they opened. We were able to mingle with the dancers at the bar and get our Shirley Temples. And then we were, you know, ushered back to the back office, where we would sit with some other managers, sometimes Mac McKenna, the business partner. And we were specifically told not to watch the monitors, but of course we had to. So I think my dad said there were going to be naked women, but he said we wouldn't see them.
0: At what point during this time, when your father owned strip clubs, when he was a police officer, was there any point in looking at your mom and dad's marriage that you thought there was something off about it, that there was something unusual about it? Your mother was a devout Christian. Your father was now owning strip clubs. There must have been tension between mom and dad.
1: Oh, I mean, there definitely was. I mean, when I was very young, like from when I was like nine, 10 years old, my parents had a lot of fights when we were growing up, and my mom was not happy about it. And at one time, she threatened to divorce my dad. I mean, I found this out afterwards, but they would have a lot of arguments, a lot of fights in the house about the clubs. And, you know, my mom didn't even like my dad taking my sister and me to the clubs. But my dad was so proud to have two little girls, and he liked showing us off. And, you know, when we're going, it was, I mean, honestly, it was a lot of fun. I mean, my dad owned a club. There were disco balls, and there was a stage, and I could dance to disco music, and I got free food. So I was like, I was so young, and I was like, why is mom so upset if we're having a good time?
0: Were you allowed to bring your girlfriends from school to the strip club? Were you ever allowed to bring your friends to play with you there?
1: No, never.
0: No,
1: I mean,
0: no.
1: No. I never told anyone what my dad did until I was well in my 20s.
0: Well, now, a number of things happened over the years that brought you to a point where you became the manager in charge of these strip clubs. Laurel Woods became actually in charge of running the strip clubs. When you stepped in to run the strip clubs, what was the most surprising thing for you now as an adult about the business of a strip club?
1: I would say that, like, so when I started managing the strip clubs, I was 32. And I was really, and I'd only worked in corporations. I'd worked at Playboy and I'd worked at Lucasfilm, and I was used to, like, you know, tight ships and, you know, processes. And just stepping into the strip clubs, it was like an old gentleman's club. It was a bunch of guys sitting around in sports coats, watching TV, and just watching the dancers. And, I mean, I came in and I tried to make things more straight up. I tried to implement employment contracts, and none of the employees liked that, because everyone was paid under the table. So nobody wanted written down what their salaries were. And then, you know, some of the managers I had known since I was a little girl, but everyone that works in the strip club, most of them, they all have priors, you know, priors for concealed weapon, illegal gambling, drugs. And so they were also afraid for themselves, and they all wanted raises. And one manager wanted a company car. So it was so chaotic, Walter, that I couldn't believe that my dad, who I still, you know, believed was a stand-up guy at the time, I could not believe that they were able to make any money given the chaos and the way that they were run.
0: Where did they make most of their money? Was it from alcohol? Was that where they made most of their money?
1: You know, in the 80s, the Alcohol Beverage Control shut down. They came out with new laws saying that you could not have fully nude dancers and have a liquor license. So after like 83, they were selling, you know, it was a 2-drink minimum, but the drinks were Cokes, you know. So it was, honestly, it was lap dances, table dances, you know, the entry into the clubs. They would sell merchandise, but a lot of it was lap dances, table dances. I mean, and it was all cash.
0: And you mentioned that you worked for Playboy. Now, Playboy,
1: yes,
0: compared to a strip club, was like IBM compared to a strip club.
1: It was.
0: IBM, I had the privilege of starting a Playboy radio at Sirius Satellite Radio.

0: And I got to know the Playboy organization pretty well. And that was a tight ship. That was a real company. That was a publicly traded company. What people are shocked. I said, no, you don't understand. You couldn't just go to the Playboy Mansion. You had to pay. If you wanted your department to have an event at the Playboy Mansion, you had to pay for that. It wasn't party time. But I don't want to get away from your story. I'm sorry. Laura Woods has the most incredible story. Dad's a cop, has a partner, owns a chain of strip clubs, married, kids, respectable neighborhood, everything's fine, and then the event. Laurel, tell us the event.
1: So in March of 89, March 9th, 1989, I was watching TV in my dorm room at college, and I saw in the news that my dad's strip club partner, Mac McKenna, was gunned down and murdered outside of his estate in Brea in Orange County, California. That was the big event. And so when it happened, go ahead, sorry.
0: No, your father gunned him down?
1: Well, at the time, it was a case unsolved. It was a shooter on the loose. They didn't know who it was.
0: Right. And then Laurel, I don't mean to interrupt. After that broke, how many years did your father still be at home? Everything was normal. Somebody else did it. How long did that go on?
1: My dad was a free man for 11 years after that.
0: All right. Now, this is when the story gets fascinating, Laura Woods. Your father was a cop. He had been a cop, therefore had all sorts of protections we can't imagine. For 11 years, your family lived in the belief that his partner, an associate, had been gunned down by somebody else. And your father perpetuated that at home. Is that right?
1: Absolutely, yes.
0: And you continued to have your nice, normal corporate jobs. What's your brother do, can I ask?
1: I have a sister, and my sister's an architect. It's okay. She's an architect.
0: So there you are, Ms. Corporate. There's your sister, an architect. Dad was a police officer, therefore, by default, respectable. Your mother's going to church all the time, and this is going on for 11 years. You have friends. You have a social life. Everything appears to be normal, right?
1: Yes, absolutely.
0: All right, you and I are talking to Laura Woods. Laura Woods has put together this story. She calls herself a strip club heiress. What happened next is astonishing, and you and I will talk about that coming up in just seconds. I'm Walter Sterling. This is The Other Side of Midnight. I got a phone number, and Laurel will be happy to talk to you because I think in a few seconds you're really going to want to talk to Laurel. The number is 800-848-9222, 800-848-9222. 9222. We have a website, waltersterlingshow.com, where you can get to be a Midnight Misfit. You get your official membership card. It's something to be proud of. Don't minimize it. And I have more to say about Sterling Point. Laura Woods, have you seen Sterling Point?
1: No, I have not.
0: All right, this is your homework, Laura.
1: Okay.
0: You need to watch on Amazon Prime. You need to watch on Amazon Prime this 8-episode series called Sterling Point. It is a teen romance and comedy that is way next level. It's just incredible, and we will talk about that at another time, but you will thank me for this tip. The Other Side of Midnight.
1: Walter.
0: Oh yes, The Other Side of Midnight from the Red Apple Audio Networks.
2: 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This is Moving America. Here's Jake Novak.
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4: These people are crazy, I'm telling you. They're crazy. We're lucky we have a country with people like this. Democrats are destroying our country, but we've stopped it just in the nick of time, didn't we?

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1: More talking, Walter Sterling, The Other Side of Midnight.
2: Laurel Woods. She has a life story that can't be touched. She calls herself the strip club heiress. Dad was a cop. Mother, born-again Christian. Dad invests in strip clubs in Southern California. She's raised in a house of a police officer and a strip club owner. A chain of strip clubs. Successful. Something happens. His partner gets murdered. Dad had nothing to do with it. This goes on for 11 years. 11 years, going to school, going to his work, mom's going to work, everything's normal. And then, Laurel Woods, something happened. At the end of 11 years, please share what happened.
3: So in October 27th of 2000, my dad was arrested for Mac McKenna's partner, his strip club partner. And it was a total shock because my dad said he had nothing to do with it and maintained his innocence. And it just really stunned us. And then a year later, he was convicted to life in prison for murder for hire.
2: What was it like the first time you saw your father, a cop, in a cage in a courtroom?
3: It was honestly so awful. He had his arraignment on Halloween. And he was in shackles and he was in an orange jumpsuit and he looked so pale and he looked like one of those dogs that you see, the sad dogs in the Sarah McLachlan video for the SPCA. It was just horrendous. And we couldn't touch him. We couldn't make any eye contact with him. And I just saw my dad and he was so helpless. And it was just, we were all crying. It was just terrifying.
2: What'd your mom say to you?
3: My mom said that she knew that this would always happen, that she always knew that something bad was going to happen from this.
2: Did she always believe he had murdered the partner?
3: No, she believes that he's innocent. My mom still believes in my dad's innocence, but my mom knew that, you know, when you make a deal with the devil, that you know, ultimately something will come back to haunt you.
2: The upside of a strip club business is never good. That was your mother's instinct, right?
3: Exactly. My mom had told my dad years before, right after Mac was murdered, my mom was like, you have plenty of money, just get rid of the clubs and do something else. But my dad, you know, just loved, I mean, he made a lot of money with the clubs and he didn't want to give it up.
2: Your dad was convicted, is that right?
3: Yes, he was convicted, yes.
2: And then what happened?
3: So my dad was convicted. He served 17 years in prison, and he tried appealing. I mean, he did several rounds of appeals and lost every appeal. And it was just really difficult because for the first 10 years, I believed that my dad was innocent. I believed that he didn't do it. When it's your father and you love your father and, you know, my dad was in law enforcement, you don't think that he would do something like that.
2: Right.
3: And then in two, you know, it was furthest from my mind. And, but you know, his story just started to unravel and like going to visit him in prison. I've been in almost every prison in California and every father.

0: Father's Day, every Christmas, every Thanksgiving I spent in prison. And, you know, my dad always had the same monologue of like he was framed, you know, he had nothing to do with it. And but the thing that really stuck out most was that he just lacked any empathy for what the family was going through, because, I mean, for what my mom, my sister and me and family friends were going through. I mean, just having one incarceration can affect so many people, you know, around you. And it was in 2011. I was living in New York City and in my apartment, and I'd just gotten off the phone with my dad from one of his prison phone calls where he went on about himself and the case, and I didn't get him better attorneys. And it honestly just hit me like a light bulb. I was like, oh, my God, he did it. So that was an eye-opening experience for me.
1: Why did they, knowing nothing about the prison system, why did they move your dad a lot?
0: Mostly because, I mean, my dad, in the prison system, you can request a transfer. And my dad was always requesting a transfer because he was never happy where he was. So we thought going to the next prison would be better. And oftentimes it was just worse. And then most of the prisons were about 5 hours away, one way drive from my mom's house. And so my dad was always trying to get closer to where she was. But because he was in maximum security prison for being a murderer, like his options were limited.
1: Are your parents still married? He's out of prison now. Are your parents still married?
0: Yes, my dad's been out of prison 9 years. My parents have been married 61 years, and they are still together.
1: What is your mother's excuse?
0: She said she took a vow. Took a vow at the wedding ceremony, and she wants to stick behind my dad. And you know, my parents are both from New Jersey. And my mom met him when she was 18, and, my mom barely has any relatives living anymore, and my mom said that my dad is like family to her, and so she's stuck by him.
1: Laura Woods has written all about it in a book that's the fastest read I've ever enjoyed, Strip Club Heiress. Strip Club Heiress. I understood every word. Thank you for that. Therefore, I could skip pretty quickly through it, but I read every word. The Jet Strip, My Father's Conviction, and The Murder of Mac McKenna. The Murder of Mac McKenna. I got to ask, because I'm from Jersey. Where in Jersey are they from?
0: My dad's from Hoboken, and my mom's from Wayne.
1: Hardcore Jersey people. As a result, they've been miserable ever since they've been in California, because there's no pizza.
0: Yeah.
1: That probably inspired him to become furious and enraged. No pizza, no Chinese, no bagels. How do you do that? I don't know how they do that.
0: Yeah, it's a struggle. The struggle is real.
1: The struggle is real. Laura Woods, the name of the book is Strip Club Heiress. Strip Club Heiress. It just came out. And when I heard this story, I said, she must come on the other side of midnight right now. This is an astonishing story. Here's a, quote, normal family with a cop dad. They're both kids going to school, two girls going to school. Mom is a devout Christian, nice Southern California upbringing. Everything's fine. Partner gets murdered. 11 years go by, nothing happens. Suddenly, he gets arrested. Now he goes to jail for how many years was he in jail?
0: 17 years.
1: Share with us one Christmas. What the heck is it like to have your dad in jail? Did you visit him at Christmas?
0: Oh yeah. I mean, I spent 17 years in prison every Christmas. I mean, the first year he was in jail, you know, we were hopeful he was going to get out because he hadn't had his trial yet. And I rented a Santa's little helper costume, and that's what I wore to jail. And you know, also when you go to jail, you know, there are little kids there visiting their fathers. And so I had the little kids on my laps and, you know, they're telling me what they want for Christmas. And then, you know, then I see my dad and I just break down in tears because it is just so heart-wrenching to see just still someone so helpless in an orange jumpsuit. And you just want to take them home with you and you can't. And it's such a helpless feeling.
1: Can I ask you if you have children now?
0: No, I do not have any children.
1: If you did, would you let them meet your father?
0: Yes, I would.
1: Why would you let them meet your father, a murderer?
0: Because I love my father very much. I still think I had, I think he raised my sister and me the best he could, except for the whole prison thing.

0: it's a great book because it's a weekend book. That's a compliment. This isn't some big, thick, overwritten thing. It is a stunning story. It's all plot, beginning to end. Incredibly well written, by the way, Laura Woods. Congratulations on that.
1: Thank you so much. Thank you.
0: No, I enjoyed it. I enjoyed this book. This book is a combination of horror, like every terrible thing that could happen to me as a child, as a husband, as a father, every terrible thing, but it moves. It's a stunning story. You should be proud of the courage, Laura Woods, that it takes to write a story like this, to expose your family and yourself, to do it with this level of honesty. Compelling story. Laura Woods, Strip Club Heiress. I assume, like all things, it's on Amazon along with my avocados.
1: Yes, you get it on Amazon. You can get it on Barnes & Noble. 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
0: Now, which deal gives you does good for you, Laura? Where should we buy it for you?
1: I think the best deal is on Bloomsbury.com, which is my publisher. But honestly, I'll just be happy if someone buys it anywhere and reads it and would give me an honest review, because I need reviews.
0: Oh, I have commercial breaks. I'll write you a review during one of the breaks. Absolutely.
1: That'd be amazing.
0: Of your publisher. Yeah, say the name of your publisher again, please.
1: The name of the publisher is Bloomsbury.
0: Did you have a good time on this big radio interview? This was, my gosh, 30 minutes of network radio. Holy crow.
1: Oh, my gosh. No, I know. you're really easy to talk to. And, you know, I learned a lot about, I researched you, so I learned a lot about you.
0: Oh,
1: and I know that you like some goofy stories. And, hey, I got one to tell, man, you know.
0: You have the goofiest and the most stunning and the most tragic story imaginable. And I'm going to have you on again just to talk about life in a strip club. Because, of course, for my listener at 2:30 in the morning, that's what they want to hear. Laura Woods,
1: yeah.
0: Strip Club Heiress, Strip Club Heiress, The Other Side of Midnight with Walter Sterling. Thank you, Laurel. 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
4: 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We're celebrating today. Welcome, Trekkies.
5: Well, it's kind of a nerd show anyway. Game shows, I mean, we really do attract a lot of people that, like, play board games and do things like this. But Star Trek's kind of perfect.
6: I mean, I've been watching this show my whole life. Like, this is truly kind of a bucket list thing to get to come and do this. It's must be the most fun place to work in the entire world.
7: You're around people that are thrilled to be here, thrilled to win, thrilled to compete. 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
6: Yeah.
8: Star Trek Strange New World stars Rebecca Romijn and Ethan Peck dropped in for the anniversary episode. It's part of CBS and Paramount Plus's tribute to the franchise airing Tuesday. Let's Make a Deal will also have a special episode.
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8: 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But right now, Rebecca is giving advice to whomever takes over her iconic character, Mystique, in Marvel's new X-Men reboot.
6: Make sure you get the blue out of your ears. I always miss the blue in my ears. I can't tell you how many flights I was on where people go, you've got blue inside your ears. It was a 9-hour makeup application. Then it would be 3 hours to take everything off again. This was a different process this time on Doomsday. They wanted to have the characters look a little more like the original comic books.
0: Dr. Linda Salvin. What kind of doctor are you, Dr. Salvin? Are you like an MD or a proctologist? What kind of doctor are you?
10: No, I'm a PhD in metaphysics. And 2 months ago, I got an honorary PhD in humanities. That's funny. No, I'm not an MD. No.
0: Dr. Linda Salvin has the best stories. She has crackpot stories, insane stories.
10: I have crackpot stories, yeah.
0: You do. So please share this morning's crackpot story with us, Dr. Linda Salvin.
10: There's a very funny conspiracy going around. I had to do some research, and it's about Disney World down in Florida. And apparently a family from St. Louis, the grandmother passed away, and even though she lived on limited income, they went through taxidermy, brought the body into Disneyland, decorated or dressed her up with sunglasses, a hat and everything, and nobody knew that it was not a real live body.

0: and somehow the body dropped on the boat going into It's a Small World. And then when the paramedics took them back behind the I guess they call it like backstage behind the ride, they couldn't revive her. And then the family had to convince them and explain to them that it wasn't really a live person. There would be no pulse. But then I did a little more deeper research and turns out the whole thing was a conspiracy and it was not real. But what I did find is real. When we're at Disneyland or at Disney World, anywhere around the world, when they shut down a ride or you hear some of them calling white powder, or they say something like code grandma, you will hear that. And I didn't know this until I found out about this story. People will bring the ashes of their loved ones into the park, which is really illegal. But when they start spreading the ashes on the rides, they have to close down the ride. They have special vacuums and special ingredients to cleanse, because you don't want to be exposed to the ashes of a cremated person. And it's become more and more popular that people bring the ashes into Disneyland or Disney World to spread their loved ones. So I thought that was kind of an interesting play on words, and it was at first really an interesting story, but the comedy was fake, but the reality of what goes on sometimes and how it shuts down rides, costing a lot of people their day, or that they can't experience the park, or doing something illegal with the ashes, can really be a health hazard as well.
1: I tried to put the ashes of one of my cats under the tree of a public park, and I was very nervous that I'd be caught. I just knew it was wrong. I didn't know if it was illegal or not, but I don't know if I'm supposed to be doing this. I believe a lot of the reason why people might be sneaking in ashes into places like Disney World is it's getting mighty expensive just to bury an urn, just to get a plot, and I think that's part of it.
0: That's part of it. And like one of the stories I read is that they want their loved one's soul to have the last memory of the happiest place on earth, or they didn't get there in time, or maybe they'd never visited. I'm going to tell you a secret. What I did when my mom passed in 2009, I took a bag full of her ashes. My dad and my sisters and I were out on a boat out in the marina. It got to be 5 miles offshore by law in California. But I took a handful, and my mom always loved Neiman's and Nordstrom's. So what I did is I went through her favorite, like Chanel and I don't know where, Prada, Fendi, and she was in a vacuum cleaner by the end of the day, but I just took a handful, put it in my hands, and just kind of walked around. I was, oh, look, this is on sale, you would love this, and I kind of sprinkled her on the floor. Yeah, that's what I did with her. I left her where she wanted to be, shopping. So we all do crazy things.
1: You left her on the floor at Neiman's?
0: Yeah, in Woodland Hills.
1: This may be the best story I've heard in months.
0: Well, I'm glad I made you laugh. Yeah, that's what I did, and I told that story 1,000 times. And it's just like the same thing with the cat. We feel guilty, or we feel like we shouldn't do this, but you put the cat back to the earth. I buried my cat's ashes in front of my house at the time, and the next day my dog ran right to the rose bush as if the dog
1: Please
0: knew.
1: Please don't tell me. Just don't tell me this story. This is terrible.
0: So they can sense.
1: Well, yes. Yes, did the dog pee on your mother?
0: No, that was the cat. My mom was at Neiman's.
1: Your mother's at Neiman's. You don't want to get them confused, the cat, the dog, your mother. No reason to confuse that. By the way, do you know how to get a male cat to stop peeing? It's not a joke. I really don't know how to get him to stop peeing.
0: There's special sprays in the pet stores today.
1: Don't work. I've wasted hundreds of dollars on all the sprays, all of the things that are supposed to calm them, the calming things, the smelling calming things, the ones that mist into the air to calm them. I have all known litter has been tried in our home.
0: No, I had one male cat and 4 female cats, and the females didn't pee except in their box. So I can't help you.
1: No, the male cats are horrible. They're just horrible. Dr. Linda Salvin, what is the name of your website?
0: LindaSalvin.com, LindaSalv as in Victor, IN like Nancy.com. And I'm starting to get calls. Thank you very much. It's starting to come in, and I appreciate the audience and the listeners and you.
1: Well, I like the stupid stories. You keep up the stupid stories, you'll be on a regular.

0: regular basis because I'm doing everything I can to lower the bar of American radio, and I think I'm doing pretty well. Thanks for calling. 800-848-9222, 800-848-9222, the dreaded Joaquin. Welcome to the other side of midnight, Joaquin. Hi.
1: Good evening, actually, good morning, Walter. I hope I get my award. You know something, to Laurel's father, I understand him exactly, because I found myself in this situation one time where somebody threatened my youngest son, and I made it plain and clear that if anything happened to him, I was going to take care of it myself. Yeah, so I do understand that.
0: Well,
1: and you can't hold it against
0: me. Let me tell you, I didn't know until the end of the conversation with Laura Woods what the motivation was for her father to apparently murder this guy. And I was also glad to hear that she and her father were from Jersey. And I grew up in New Jersey. And I had a Jersey mom. And my mom was a country club mom. She had a quilted purse. She had Lily Pulitzer clothes. She was a country club mom. And I was talking to her one day, and I said to her, listen, do you think, and we were talking about a woman we knew, who we adored, and I said, well, do you think he hits her? We were trying to speculate what the problem was with her relationship, because it made no sense to us. And I said to my mother, I said, do you think he hits her? And my mother became a different person. Eyes changed, her expression changed. She tensed up. She looked at me. She looked at me and she said, if he lands one hand on her, he will disappear.
1: Right.
0: And then she went back to her crochet as though nothing had happened. But there
1: right.
0: it was. And she meant it. She, you know,
1: right.
0: she wasn't going to do it, but she knew who to go to. I promise you, and she knew who to go to. It was Carmela Soprano there.
1: Right. Well, you know, I actually called because, you know, when it comes to conspiracies, I've looked into many of them. I mean, after driving a truck for 44 years and listening to late-night radio, I've been exposed to many different things. And there were so many dots. You had a call last night. I made notes from last night's show.
0: Nope.
1: You had a call with Danielle, and she laid out a lot of things about 9/11, you know, about temperatures and the burning of the fuel and everything, which I had mentioned previously. But, you know, when it comes to, let's take for instance, the dots really always seem to come back to Dick Cheney and to George Bush and to the CIA.
0: Yeah. Because, listen, I want to hear what you're about to say, but I just need to inject one thing. I don't think George Bush knew anything. I don't think he was
1: right.
0: smart enough. I think he was a puppet. I think Dick Cheney was one of the most terrifying human beings ever running
1: right.
0: anything. I think he was terrifying when he ran that big corporation of his that built the dam. I think this was a scary guy. And I'm quite convinced that he was running the government through that time, and not too well. Because you see, Mr. Vice President, you're telling me that you couldn't scramble jets in broad daylight off the coast, the East Coast
1: yep.
0: of the United States of America, and you're telling us that they were out doing military maneuvers. They were doing test runs off the coast over the Atlantic. Our entire fleet of jet fighters was doing war games. Don't buy it for a second, not one second. Please go ahead,
1: no.
0: Joaquin. Go ahead.
1: Yeah, no, but, you know, when it comes to Jeffrey Epstein, okay?
0: Oh, good. Yes, I love this.
1: And you can look this up online. Bill Barr's father gave a 20-year-old Jeffrey Epstein,
0: right.
1: uncertified teacher, his first teaching job. Okay,
0: right.
1: Bill Barr's father was, I've come across different things. I'll say he was in the OSS or he taught things to the OSS, but he was associated with it, and that's precursor to the CIA, okay? So that's where Jeffrey Epstein comes from, you know? And then you connect the next dot, you go to who was the director of the CIA after John F. Kennedy got assassinated, and George Bush Sr., you know, so there are so many dots. And then you go to Butler, Pennsylvania, the fruit of, you know, Dick's loins, Liz Cheney. Well, her Secret Service agent was Kathy Cheadle, who was the director of the Secret Service at the time of Butler, Pennsylvania. So these dots are just endless.

0: Yes. And I believe that is the part of the Kennedy assassination files that we are not allowed to see. What was George Bush Sr., what was his role that day? Why was Richard Nixon there that day? These are the parts of the file that we are not allowed to see. And there are also parts of the file that the Kennedy family has forbidden anybody to see for many, many years, till after we're all dead. There are many files, many secrets that we're not going to see to cover, oh, so many asses. Joaquin, thanks for the call. I appreciate your friendship, and I appreciate you calling. Fran in Massapequa, welcome to the other side of midnight with Walter Sterling at 800-848-9222. Hi.
1: Hey, what's up, buddy? How you doing, Walter?
0: Well, here we are. You know, we're Americans, and it's the end of a three-day weekend, and that means that you finally will have some peace and quiet from your family.
1: Yeah, exactly. Two things. One, George Bush is a complete empty-headed knucklehead, and Dick Cheney is definitely a son of the devil. There's no doubt about it. He is an evil man. Now, you had mentioned just before, I got in the car, and I heard you talking about somebody hitting a woman or something like that, right?
0: What I said was that I believe that if anybody hits a woman, if any man hits a woman, go directly to jail. If any man or woman hurts in a profound way a child, you get a death penalty. Now, if there's a relative of somebody in New Jersey, and do you find out that they've hit a woman or they've raped your sister or your mother or that a profounder relationship, and there's rape or violence involved, it would not surprise me that a native of New Jersey would just handle it their own way.
1: Right, I understand that. Yeah, totally. But have you ever been in the presence of somebody that hit a woman, like, you know, a friend or a father or anything like that?
0: Yes.
1: Yeah, I was. I believe I was around 16, and my friend, he had some violent tendencies, great guy, and all of a sudden, he's arguing with his girlfriend, and he smacks her in the car, and I couldn't believe it. He started hitting her, and I couldn't, you know, I never saw her. You know, I 1,000,000% against it. I agree with what you said. It's the worst thing you can do, and I said, stop the car, let me out. I didn't know what to do. You know, he's a tough kid, you know what I mean? He probably would have, you know what, kicked my you know what, but I didn't know what to do. I was young. It was an experience in life, and it made me respect women and even more. But he's a good guy, you know what I mean? But just he did that as bad, you know? And he smacked me around a few other times.
0: Listen, Fran.
1: And it's just a terrible thing, you know? Yes, yes.
0: You did the smart thing. You got out of the car. You got yourself out of harm's
1: right
0: way.
1: Oh, yeah, and he
0: you
1: got
0: also,
1: mad at me.
0: Yeah, you also got yourself out of being a witness.
1: Yes.
0: You didn't need any of that. Now, if you were a little older, and you did nothing wrong. If you were a little older, you would have done one more thing. You would have gotten her out of the car, but you couldn't at that point. You were too shocking. It was too surprising. It was like, and you were afraid he was going to whack the crap out of you or her again.
1: Right. I felt more, if I did anything, it would have hurt her in the long run more. You know what I mean? If I would have said, get out of the car with me. But it was just weird. When I said I wanted to get out of the car, you know, he got mad at me, you know. Oh, yeah, you think you're a goody two-shoes with your girl, blah, blah, blah. You know, and I love the guy. You know, he moved to Vegas 30 years ago. We're still friends.
0: That's where he belongs.
1: But it's very weird to just see something that you would never, ever do right there. You know, I just heard you talking about it. The show is really interesting. And listen, if it happened today, I'm a physical person. I don't give a crap if I get my ass kicked. Excuse my language. I'm stepping in, and I already have stepped in a couple of situations that once my once this thing I got going on is over, I'll call you and talk about it, and it's very interesting. Listen, you do a great job.
0: Hey, Fran, you do a great job. Yes. Thanks for calling. 800-848-9222. Oh, I need to paren footnote. Yes, I did see that once. No, not my father, not a relative. Terrible thing to see. I don't know how a man could be such a coward that he would hit a woman. Beyond comprehension. Other Side of Midnight, Red Apple Audio Networks.
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3: 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Live long and prosper. My motto on most of my shows. And we want all Americans.

0: is to live long and prosper. The amount of chemicals companies have been putting into our food for the last 30 years. Why? They want it to last longer on the shelves. Well, I have to thank President Trump, Secretary Kennedy, and Dr. Oz. They went to war with putting chemicals in our food in America. Lately, General Mills, no more dyes in the General Mills cereals. Kellogg's, no more chemicals in our cereals. My favorite, M&M's. Starting in August, all the M&M's that go to Amazon have no more chemicals in their M&M's, but the ones that go to supermarkets do. What is the truth? No chemicals in our food. I want Americans to live longer. Live long and prosper. I'm John Catsimatidis, and that's the Cat's Corner.
1: NBC News Radio, I'm Scott Carr. The NTSB's recovered the flight data recorders from the deadly plane crash Sunday at Miami International. Five people were killed, five injured when an Amazon cargo plane went off the runway while landing. The Boeing 767 was arriving from Puerto Rico when it struck a van carrying several people, then a Toyota Corolla, sliding about 1,500 feet off the paved runway. Canada's hitting back with new tariffs on billions of dollars in American goods, escalating a trade fight with the U.S. The tariffs take effect just after midnight tonight, ranging from 15 to 50%, covering about $27 billion in U.S. imports. Canada says it's in response to the 50% duties imposed by President Trump on Canadian goods. Hunter Biden says he's launching a new meme coin called Slaptop, a nod to the long-running political controversy surrounding his personal laptop. The token's set to launch Wednesday. Meme coins carry no intrinsic value, but often spike on social media buzz. Scott Carr, NBC News Radio.
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4: Confessions of a retired NYPD detective.
3: Starring Vic Ferrari.
5: On the other side of midnight.
6: Hey, Walter. On tonight's episode of Confessions of a Retired Detective, the slur-spewing plane passenger who was duct-taped and zip-tied to his seat after an alleged mid-flight meltdown has been identified as an Arizona realtor. Lane Arthur Ludden, 67 years old and old enough to know better, of Tucson, forced American Airlines Flight 618 from Dallas to Newark to land prematurely in Baltimore after his obscene outburst Thursday night, which included the bigoted hurled the N-word at a flight attendant and spouted anti-gay insults, according to police. Now, Ludden's LinkedIn profile said he was vice president at Long Realty in Tucson. However, the profile has been scrubbed from the site. Traveler Juan Mejia, a former law enforcement officer who was on board, told ABC News that he and his friend Richard Oldnick jumped into action when they heard Lundeen two rows behind them becoming belligerent at the end of the flight. The two men got up right away and jumped in the seat next to the passenger, began working on restraining him in order to keep the situation contained. Wild footage from the flight shows Lundeen looking duct-taped to the chair like a Scooby-Doo villain with his hands, head, and torso bound. Now, American Airlines told the New York Post in a statement that the flight was diverted to Baltimore due to a disruptive customer. When the plane touched down in Baltimore, law enforcement met the aircraft and assisted with deplaning the customer before the flight continued to its destination. Now, Mr. Lundeen was charged at a state level second-degree assault and disorderly conduct. The FBI is currently continuing interviews to gather facts and will consult with the U.S. Attorney's Office in the District of Maryland to determine if federal charges are to be filed. You know, I remember the day when flying was a privilege and people used to dress up and behave nicely. Nowadays, people go in their pajamas, barefoot, and the airlines make it difficult, too, because we're herded like cattle into these planes and then we're told we can't get on the flight. But a lot of these situations where people lose their mind, in my opinion, is fueled by alcohol and some of these drugs that interact with alcohol. And these people just seem to lose their minds. And this guy's going to have a serious problem because he was charged at the state level. However, now that the FBI is looking into it, because there is a charge interfering with a flight crew, so chances are he's going to get hit with a federal rap. and be banned from flying for quite some time. When I first saw the photo of this guy, I thought it was a

0: joke until I read the article and I was like, wow, this really happened. For more behind the scenes NYPD stories, be sure to check out my new book, NYPD Behind the Blue Wall of Silence, available on Amazon. I'm retired detective turned author Vic Ferrari with Walter Sterling on the other side of midnight.
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2: This is the most American of nights. It is a magnificent night throughout most of the country. It combines the best of summer, spring, fall. Smells great, just the right temperature, 77 degrees through most of the country. Not too humid. It's beautiful. It's magnificent. This is the same type of weather that took place on 9/11 25 years ago. It was one of the dilemmas. Because when 9/11 first happened, when the planes first hit, even the New York City news anchors were saying, even the most amateur, newest pilot could avoid those buildings in this weather. There was no pilot could have not avoided those. And it was interesting. Jim Ryan on Channel 5 in New York. He was the old crusty news anchor in New York, and he was on the air live, and he said that. He said, this must be a terrorist attack, the scope of which we cannot even begin to imagine. And he said that on the air before that hit the wires, before it was official, anything. And his news director in his ear yelled and said, you can't say that. You can't, Diane Doctor, you can't say that. And on the air, he ripped his earpiece out, his IBF piece out. He ripped out his earpiece, and he just kept going. He wasn't going to listen to nothing. He knew exactly what he was talking about, and he knew why. But the weather, this magnificent weather reminds me of the most horrible day that you and I could ever imagine. Enjoy it, though. One of the things that especially truck drivers do on nights like this, pull over to the side of the road, love truck stop, get out, and just stand there and just feel it. This is why we drive. This is why we're up all night. This is why we do the great shift, the late shift, to feel a night like this. It always makes me feel refreshed, comfortable, taken care of, forgive me, a little spiritual. The other side of midnight, Red Apple Audio Networks.
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4: ABC News, I'm Stephanie Officer. NTSB investigators say they've located the plane's black boxes, but have yet to interview the two surviving crew members on board after Sunday's deadly Amazon cargo plane crash in Miami. ABC News aviation analyst John Nance.
5: One of the key elements in here is going to be at the speed at which they approach the runway, apparently almost 190 miles an hour, and the speed at which they rocketed off the other end, 128 miles an hour. That's a tremendous amount of energy for a 300,000-pound airplane.
4: Officials say the Amazon jet left the runway and slammed into vehicles on a nearby road, killing five people on the ground. A $25,000 reward now being offered for info leading to the suspect accused of killing a Mississippi sheriff's deputy in the line of duty. Claiborne County Sheriff Edward Good says 45-year-old Terrian Bailey was shot responding to a robbery.
6: Officer Bailey was dedicated to this community. He lived, born and raised here.
4: This is ABC News. Russia and North Korea opened the first road bridge across their shared border Monday. A close call over Los Angeles.
7: The United Airlines Boeing 737 MAX 9 was landing at LAX from Orlando on Monday when the pilots alerted air traffic control a drone almost hit them. 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
8: United 325, just at our present position at about 4,000, we had a drone go right by the aircraft.
9: Oh, okay. Did you see color rotors?
8: We thought it was a bird at first. It was so close, but maybe quadcopter style.
7: Other pilots were warned about drone activity in the area. The United flight landed safely. Alex Stone, ABC News, Los Angeles.
4: The TSA has launched a new program called Gateside by TSA Prechecked, allowing eligible members without a plane ticket to go through airport security and meet someone at their gate. Gateside is currently available at 13 airports across the country and is looking to expand. I'm Stephanie Officer, ABC News.
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0: All right, there's Dave Scott, king of conspiracy theories, king of Canada. Very proud to be stationed next to the Lake of America and to be supporting our demands for tariffs. How's that working out for you, Dave?
1: Well, you know what? I'm telling you right now, the story's getting old. You know, I mean, can I just be, for my fellow Canadians who are,

0: who are potentially listening, we've become a bunch of whiny people, man. Seriously. Whiny people. You know, it's not all Orange Man bad fault. He has nothing to do with our economy. He has nothing to do with tariffs. He has nothing to do with our carbon tax or the rest of the fact that we've got every mineral in the world that the world needs to survive, and we're keeping it underground because of bureaucracy, when we could be the richest nation in the world. I don't know. Doesn't make sense to me. But Orange Man bad.
1: Dave Scott, Canadian. Do you have updates for us on UFOs, conspiracy theories, things that intrigue Dave Scott, and Spaced Out Radio?
0: Yes. Yes, I do, because that's why you bring me on, and I yes. like to be able to, you know, maybe help you out a little bit with the conspiracy stuff. One of a brilliant scientist, podcaster, mathematician, a gentleman by the name of Eric Weinstein, recently gave an interview on a podcast, basically coming out about the UFO story. He was asked about, why are we hiding UFOs? What is going on? And he actually brought up a very interesting point that I wanted to talk with you about tonight. And that is, he stated that he has had a number of scientists come up to him recently in private conversations or on the phone or in person saying, look, we know the technology is there, but the U.S. government is not allowing the scientific community to actually study any of this technology of crash retrievals or anything that they have recovered, even metamaterials. And that is to the detriment, because they want to apparently hold this secret to themselves. They want to be able to have full control of anything alien while at the same time denying the American public any sort of answers to what this technology is, what it does, and how it could eventually benefit humanity. And he said that's a real problem for the scientific community, because these are people who are seekers of knowledge trying to improve what we have for the most part, unless you work on medical drugs, because why not get us addicted on those? And if we do not have that technology, or if we do have that technology, rather, Weinstein says there is no definitive answer coming from anybody within government or the alphabet agencies on if or ever it would be released to university scientists.
1: What does that mean?
0: Well, what it means is there's a whole plethora of technologies out there, and I know you love it when I use the word plethora.
1: Every time.
0: A plethora of technologies out there that are being held almost hostage by the alphabet agencies, the government contractors for defense corps and defense companies that are wanting to use this for their own benefit rather than helping the society grow. And the problem is, we don't know what that technology is. We don't know if they have anti-gravitics. We don't know if they have propulsion systems where they don't need oil and gas or nuclear fission or anything like that. So the question is, if they're able to get here, what do we have? What caused them to crash? And all of this is staying silent. They've got it so locked up, thicker than Fort Knox, that the public will probably never see it, if not maybe hundreds of years from now when we've advanced.
1: Do you have a working theory about why? Because it never makes sense. When you go through this, and when anybody goes through what they might have, I'm like, well, why wouldn't they say, look what we got?
0: Well, and that's what we're trying to get out. People like Ross Coulthart, people like George Knapp, real investigative journalists that are digging deep into this subject, are trying to get that. The problem is, the people who are acknowledged that they are talking to are not wanting to put their name out there. They're not wanting to say where these products are. They aren't wanting to tell us who has them. And once again, if, say, for instance, it's Lockheed Skunk Works, McDonnell Douglas, or any other of these military companies that have these metamaterials or these crash retrievals that are allegedly there, they're under strict oath that they don't have to tell the public, because they're private firms or private investment, and they are exempt from Freedom of Information Act requests. So they don't have to give it up.
1: I understand they don't have to give it up. I just don't understand.

0: understand why since 1947 they haven't. And then when our government does reveal files, they are revealing exactly what they said they'd reveal, which was unidentified flying object or UAP files. And sure enough, they're unidentified, leading me to believe, I suspect there are identified files that they're not revealing.
1: Well, I think that's where we also have to draw the difference. And I wish more people would jump on this bandwagon, the difference between UFO and UAP. So UFO, unidentified flying object, we consider that spacecraft or interdimensional craft. Whereas UAP, from the people I've talked to, and then going through what, you know, interviews where you hear generals talk or even the president himself talk, you know, if they are one of the same, you wouldn't hear them say on interviews UFO and UAP. They would just say UAP, unidentified anomalous phenomena. They wouldn't use both. But the stigma that goes along with UFO, people think of flying saucers and little green men. That's what they are trying to get away from. And why they're trying to get away from it is because they think it delegitimizes, or yeah, I think that's the word, delegitimizes the aspect of what they are actually working on. Now, Anna Paulina Luna, congresswoman, head of Trump's conspiracy club, basically came out and said, look, we think these things are interdimensional. We think that whoever's piloting them have been able to cross over the space and time continuum in order to try and get to Earth and be here. Maybe they've been here thousands of years and they figured that out. Well, if you know that, why can't you release it? What is the harm in it? The harm is everything from religion to science to politics to control of people.
0: How would it be used to control people?
1: I think it would be used to control people by, you know, let's say there is a God. Okay, now, I don't know if you're a God person. I know this isn't a religious show, but let's just say there is a God. But the definition of the real God is different than what we know. That it isn't an almighty spirit out there that is, you know, created humanity, created Earth in 7 days or 6 days and rested on the seventh. But it is something a little bit more refined. What if it's of an alien species that we're a hybrid of? I mean, those are the type of questions that it opens up to. It opens up to everything that we know and what we believe or what we've been taught to believe. And should we be questioning it? Because we'd be questioning the narrative on humanity. Darwin did that very successfully back in the day. But since then, you got two choices. You either believe that you're one and done, or you believe your soul and spirit live forever in consciousness.
0: Well, Dave Scott, host of Spaced Out Radio, YouTube channel, very successful, spacedoutradio.com, great website, all the information on the latest conspiracies, UFOs, UAPs. What is your latest on Bigfoot, which I know is your personal obsession?
1: Well, I was out at my location here in the Cariboo region of British Columbia just yesterday, and I will say this. It's very weird how certain days you can go out in the field, you'll find tracks, you'll find evidence of things going on, things moving. Then you go back 2 weeks later or a week later, and it's like nothing ever happened. That's the strangeness of the phenomena when you're working in an area like I am in the middle of the forest here, where we've had everything from Bigfoot encounters to UFOs and ghosts in this one location. And I will tell you that, you know, the one thing that I'm learning about this is you cannot control when things are going to happen. The only thing you can do is put yourself in the situation where something may happen. And then you have to try and do everything to try and make something happen, like whether it's knocking on trees to get tree knocks back, or whether it's, you know, just sitting still.
0: Has that happened? Have you knocked on trees and they've knocked back?
1: Yes.
0: How often does that happen, and how loud is it?
1: The last time it happened to me was very up close and personal. I mean, sometimes you'll hear them way off in the distance. You'll bang a tree, say three times, and you'll get one tree knock that say it sounds like it's about a mile away.

0: way. But last year, we actually had a tree knocking, which was probably within 40 yards of us. And it literally sounded like Babe Ruth cracking a baseball out of Yankee Stadium. Just the violence of the swing on the trees. Now, I don't think, when I use the term violence, I don't think it was actually a violent attempt to scare us off. But it was like, hey, we're going to give these guys a show, and we're going to, you know, maybe make them jump a little bit. And that's exactly what they did.
1: When you were a kid, do you remember that they'd showed us about the future of dentistry, and that they would shine a light in our mouth on our teeth, and that would cure the cavities? They could just shine a secret, special kind of medical light, and it would get rid of the cavities. Do you remember that?
0: Yeah. Wasn't it like a bluish-white light?
1: And yet, many years later, it's still not there. Does that bother you?
0: I got upset because I had my first cavity in 20 years, 2 years ago.
1: 2 years ago?
0: 30 years.
1: 2 years ago. You're a very lucky man. I have a new cavity every day, and therefore it's an issue in my life. I keep waiting for the blue light, to the point now where I feel confident enough to say to the dentist, where is the light? When are we going to get the light? That I open my mouth, you put on goggles, you shine a light in there, cavity cured. When is that going to happen? I think it's alien technology. That's what we're waiting for.
0: Well, remember, in 1906, they reported that by 2009, we'd have flying cars.
1: Technically, we could have flying cars now, according to Elon Musk. Turns out the practicality of it is pretty lame.
0: I would save on rush hour traffic, that's for sure.
1: Well, here's the thing. If everybody had a flying car, this is why it wouldn't solve that. There has to be somebody to say when you could take off. And there'd have to be somebody to say, here's the route you could take. There'd be somebody in charge. All of a sudden, the freedom we have of just going would disappear.
0: Yeah. I wonder if you could get a speeding ticket for that, too.
1: I'm sure you could. Dave Scott, Other Side of Midnight, Red Apple Audio Networks. Dave Scott, thank you for being on the Other Side of Midnight. Walter Sterling, Red Apple Audio Networks. What did I want to do? I don't want to do that yet. I want to do this.
2: In 1903, he reads that there was a man in Enid, Oklahoma, who died, and on his deathbed, he said, "I am John Wilkes Booth." So he couldn't resist that. He got on a train and went out there, went to the funeral parlor, saw the body, and said, "This is my old friend, John Wilkes Booth." So he identified the body. That, again, according to the book. So here's what he saw. This is David E. George. And during the trial, which I'll tell you about, the judge was always comparing the size of the hands, the nose, the head, the eyebrows, to see if there was any resemblance to the many pictures of John Wilkes Booth. And not to get too far ahead of myself, we didn't find many. Okay, so the base conspiracy stories, I'll be quick. First, Vice President Johnson is part of the story. How did that happen? Booth comes back to Washington, he in the confession on the 14th. He goes to the Ford Theater, picks up his mail, goes right to Kirkwood House, where Vice President Johnson has a room, meets with Johnson in the afternoon of the 14th, says, "The war is over, Lee's surrendered, we're not going to kidnap Lincoln anymore to exchange for Southern prison."
1: The conspiracies have always been here. 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
4: Is the movie Home Alone 2 cursed? Social media thinks so. Four actors from the cast of the 1992 film have died in 2026. Catherine O'Hara, Brenda Flicker, the Pigeon Lady, Tim Curry, and J.P. Morgan. One person writing on Instagram, "Hey Universe, to be clear, the next one should not be Macaulay." It's worth pointing out that a majority of the film's ensemble are still alive and well.
3: This is

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2: One of the gifts of being alive now is the Oculus in Manhattan. 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Before 9/11, the PATH station was an ugly, nasty place we avoided at all costs. Took us to Jersey, maybe 23rd Street, 14th Street. It was a buck. It was a PATH. When they built the Oculus, I'm looking at it like, what? It's for the PATH. Giant, huge station with the beams. You know what I'm talking about. I don't know who came up with the idea, but just like the Mayan structures and the pyramids, the Oculus is in fact a focus for sunlight. And on September 11th, the sunlight comes through the Oculus, through those beams, giant beams, and projects on the floor of the Oculus two towers, two beams of light that are there for about 9 hours and only there on September 11th. It is magnificent. It is, in fact, spiritual. It is a good thing to remember, worth the trouble, whatever inconvenience you and I can imagine, to see the Oculus at the site of the World Trade Center on September 11th. A once-in-a-lifetime and an important opportunity to remind you and me that, one, this happened, and two, that as humans, we are more than capable of doing great things. 25 past the hour with Rick. Welcome to the Other Side of Midnight. Hello, Rick. Hi.
3: Good morning, sir. Good morning.
2: Hi, sir. Hi.
3: Okay, two things, quick things about your cat with the urinating.
2: Yes, my male cat that pees everywhere, yes.
3: Yeah, I had the same problem. It's an anxiety thing, and those calming sprays don't work for me. There's a medicine called gabapentin. Your vet gives it to you to give your animal before you bring them in for a visit. It calms them down, makes them very docile. It takes away that anxiety. I had a cat that had the same thing everywhere, large amounts. He's been fine for the last 6 years.
2: How often do you give it to him? How often do you give it to him? Once
3: a day.
2: Twice a day.
3: No, twice. Twice a day.
2: Well, my doctor gives that to me. My doctor gives that to me, too.
3: Yeah, but it's for nerve pain, right?
2: Yeah, can I give that to my cat?
3: Well, you can, but it's the dosage, so you have to talk to your vet about how much. He'll give you the right dosage.
2: Of course, you're right. You're right. I'm just in a hurry. You're right.
3: No,

0: come on, don't be in a hurry. I need to talk to you about one more thing, please.
1: No, go ahead.
0: Okay. You lived in New Jersey. You know, New Jersey really punishes us on holidays. When it comes to the trash pickup, they don't pick up on the holiday, understandable. But they don't pick up on the next day either. They just forget you until your next pickup. And on these particular holidays, we produce a lot of garbage from the barbecues and all that stuff that we have. We're already backed up by Monday. And then Monday comes this horrendous amount of new stuff that we have to try to bag and put somewhere until the next pickup. You would think that if you don't pick up today, you'd pick up tomorrow for us, you know. And any other job, do you just forget what happened that day? If you have messages from the day before, you answer them the next day. You don't wait till the next week to answer them. What? And of course, we pay for this on our taxes, but I never get a break on that. So I just think New Jersey has the most terrible rules when it comes to this kind of thing.
1: In most communities, when there's a holiday, everything gets pushed back a day. It happens a day later. Everything happens a day later that week. That isn't what happens in your town?
0: Oh, no. They just forget you. Like, I was supposed to have it Monday. My next will be Thursday. They don't come Tuesday, you know? Yeah. And I've actually gone to the town and said, you know, I pay for a certain amount of pickups. And I'm getting every Monday, right. Every holiday reverts to a Monday. It's on my day.
1: Right.
0: I get screwed, you know? They walk me out of the office.
1: Yeah, this is one of the great challenges and disappointments of living in the suburbs, that you forget when you live in a center city, downtown, anywhere in America. The minute you move out of downtown, garbage becomes a whole part of your life. The trash collection becomes part of your lifestyle. Beyond what you said, every town, think about this, every town has a different type of garbage container and different rules about where you're supposed to put it. On the curb, can you leave? In the town I grew up in Maplewood, you were not allowed to put those cans in the driveway or on the curb. You had to leave them up by the door. The trashmen came up. They wanted the town to look nice. Therefore, they didn't want garbage cans on the street or in the driveway. You'd get a ticket if you left it in the driveway. Other towns, not only do you have to put it on the curb, you have to make sure that the cans are facing the right way. So the giant,
0: yeah, and tops on them, and tops on them.
1: Oh, and tops, so that the giant hook can come down and grab it and then dump it into the trash.
0: No, we have humans that do it, and they just throw the cans, and I have to go on the street and get my cans every day, you know, every pickup.
1: Every
0: it's
1: pickup.
0: It's horrible. Orange is horrible for this. It really is.
1: Orange, is that where you are, in Orange?
0: Yes, I am.
1: Yeah, I was born in Orange Memorial Hospital, which no longer exists.
0: No, but you know, the building is still there. They never knocked it down.
1: What do they do with it? Homeless?
0: It's an eyesore.
1: You know? All right, you're a good guy. Thank you so much for calling. 800-848-9222. 800-848-9222. And you and I get to be together every night.
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1: 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It's a live show. It's nothing else live. You know that. And I get to talk with you. Rosary, welcome to the other side of midnight. Hi.
3: Walter, good morning to you.
1: Nice to speak to you. Are you in Naples right now?
3: I am in Naples, and I'm calling. First, I want to give you an update on Sterling Point. I don't know if you know or not, but they've started a second season.
1: Isn't that the greatest opportunity of our lives?
4: How did Ella Rubin manage to conceal her D cup in Sterling Point? Although Ella has a very curvy figure in real life, Annie couldn't rely only on her appearance to attract Ellis. So she used three unique techniques to make herself look more like this island girl. First, she completely stopped wearing a bra. Ella couldn't show off her natural figure. This allowed her body to look more natural and helped Annie appear more relaxed. However, the difference was still not very noticeable. Second, white outfits helped make Ella's chest appear smaller visually. Her usual style looks too mature and doesn't match the image of a 17-year-old high school student.

The lighter colors also added a youthful energy that matched the island atmosphere perfectly. Finally, Ella used her strong acting skills to make up for these limitations. As a new actress, Ella's performance in the show was nearly perfect. Both boys and countless viewers were completely captivated.

0: he's driving the plot. The kids are just driving the boats.
1: Right. Right.
0: What do you like best about this incredible show?
1: I like the kind of the twists and turns. It seemed like every episode something was changing and wanted you to go back for more. So it's really good they're going to continue because they left us hanging with everybody. Where did they go? Where did they end up? Who did they end up with?
0: Is this like your family? Does it have this level of scandal of people saying their father, not their father? Is this true of your family as well, Rosary?
1: No, not at all. But I wanted to tell you that it was a great interview with the lady about her policeman father and the strip clubs.
0: Laurel Woods. And I've posted on Facebook the name of the book, the name of the author. So if you go to my Facebook page, Walter Sterling, S-T-E-R, okay. Walter Sterling, it's on my Facebook page right now.
1: Okay. I was, many years ago, was married to a Chicago police detective.
0: Whoa.
1: So, and I know they get away with plenty. But
0: plenty.
1: Another thing, in Naples, and I know you have a connection to Naples with your
0: Gordon
1: sister.
0: Gordon Drive.
1: Right. I noticed when I was driving last week, they're building a new hotel in downtown Naples, and it's going to be called the Sterling.
0: Fabulous. I will let people imagine that is owned by me.
1: Please do.
0: You and I, Rosary, are going to tell people, oh, I know who owns that. And you tell them I own it, and then I'll be set.
1: Okay. You can be their first guest.
0: I could be their first guest. Thanks for being my friend, Rosary. Thanks for calling 800-848-9222. Oh, hold on. I got to put in this. You know, how much of our day is spent, like, charging things? I have to charge the computer. Oh, yeah. Where's my production assistant? I know he's very professional. Oh, my God. See, I can't let the computer die, because then there would be absolutely no show. Frank, welcome to the other side of midnight. Hi, Frank, 800-848-9222. Hello, Frank.
2: Hello, how are you?
0: Excited to talk to you, as you can imagine.
2: Yes, I would like to know, how come the government hated the Italian mafia so much when they protected the neighborhoods?
0: I think in many cities, many places, the best thing to happen is for the Italian mafia to come in. Because if a mafioso has a grandmother living on that block, that is the safest block in America. Nothing's going to happen on that block. Grandmother lives there, nobody's going to touch that block. Why did the American government hate all of them so much? It was very simple. You know what it was, Frank. You know what it was.
2: What was it?
0: The U.S. government was not collecting taxes from their businesses.
2: Are you kidding me? They were getting so much graft from the Italian mafia, it was pathetic.
0: They may have been getting graft, but Washington was not getting any of that. That is why the FBI was, the FBI was really slow on that, weren't they? J. Edgar Hoover, like for decades, said, oh, no, there's nothing going on there.
2: I don't know, but anyway,
0: but
2: to make a long story
0: it's
2: short.
0: It's always money, Frank. What's up?
2: I remember at the dinner table, my father used to tell us, if you ever get sick, get a Witz. If you ever need a lawyer, get a Leibowitz. Go with the Jewish people, because Christ was a Jew, and he's our guard, and that's who you got to protect. And if they ever have a problem, if your friends, your Jewish friends, ever have a problem, you take their back in schools, in the streets. And the Italians and the Jewish people were always tight,
0: knitted. That's right. You're absolutely right, Frank. And thank you for the call at 800-848-9222. Frank clearing up the fact that in America, Jews and Italians are close. Dee Dee, welcome to the other side of midnight from Florida. Florida Stories, welcome to the big show. Hi.
3: Well, hello.
0: Hello.
3: How are you?

0: here.
1: I'm excited. Where in Florida are you?
0: Good morning. I am northwest. I am almost as far west as you can be and not be in Alabama.
1: You're in the panhandle?
0: I am. I don't know why they call it that. I think it's a stupid name.
1: Yeah.
0: I think there is one state that we have that looks like a pan and a handle, but it is not Florida.
1: It's Oklahoma.
0: It is.
1: Now, listen, you have, but you do have the best governor in America.
0: The best. Oh, my God. Yes. I voted for the other guy because DeSantis said he was the only one who would go for the death penalty for those who allowed child trafficking.
1: Yeah, and he's right. Now, what do you have to report, Dee Dee? What do you have to report?
0: I would like to talk to you about something that you brought up maybe 3 weeks ago.
1: Oh, my God.
0: And that is,
1: oh, my God. This is like the first grade teacher with my parents. What's
0: I got permission from your screener to do this. So you spoke about people who are in excruciating constant pain and not allowed to have any drugs to help them with that. And they are told, you know what? You could go to a pain management clinic, a share group where you could say things like, I feel your pain.
1: Is there an end to this story?
0: No, there's not, because I have a friend in Texas who is in horrible pain whenever he is on his feet. And I don't know, I guess it's a good thing that he has to be on his feet daily because he has a little dog to walk and four cats to feed.
1: But no, you're screwing up the story. Here. Tell me what the problem is. Now, does he get his pain meds, even though he's on, can he get pain meds or not?
0: No, he's not on any drugs at all.
1: And does he want to be?
0: He wants to be out of pain.
1: Right, he wants to be on pain meds to get out of pain. Perfectly logical, should be able to do it. In most states, doctors are terrified. Absolutely terrified to prescribe an appropriate painkiller such as Percocet or Valium. They're beyond afraid to do it, which means they're beyond afraid to be a doctor. That the rules and the laws in most states have become so draconian, they cannot act as doctors. And then the whole system came up with a whack job, total whack job, which are pain management clinics. And a pain management clinic is a scam. A pain management clinic is this. You sign away your rights to get any other help, any other medication, anything else that you might need for that. You can't go shopping. You can't go finding another doctor. You have to, if you want the pain management clinic, you go in, you sign away your rights, and then 6 months or a year, you're committed to them. And they do mostly ablation procedures where they try to kill the nerves, to kill the nerve endings, to kill the muscle, to prevent the pain from ever coming there, permanently destroying your body and risking your body. Because if they hit the wrong nerve, if they hit it the wrong way, you could be paralyzed. What's in the pain management clinic? IVs and beds, and that's it. This is 100% profit. This is the biggest profit machine that these hospitals have. It is criminal. It is appalling. And I am sorry for your friend.
0: Yes, I am too. I'm hurting for him. And he thinks about things like amputation. And we began to talk about another horrible thing.
1: Yeah. They get to the point of being suicidal, and they get to the point of imagining that the only way these things can be managed is with amputations. Meanwhile, at 50 cents a pill, it could be solved with Percocet. It's insane. Absolutely, absolutely horrendous. Tom, welcome to the other side of midnight. Hi, Tom.
2: Good morning, Walter. Earlier, a few calls back, you were talking about cats.
1: Yes, I have three cats, two girls and a boy. The boy pees everywhere.
2: Okay, I have two cat stories, if that's okay with you this morning.
1: Yes, as long as they're entertaining and they grow my ratings, you go right ahead.
2: Okay, to start off, you know when a cat gets scared, how his tail fluffs up? Have you ever seen that?
1: Absolutely, or they're ready to fight, yes.
2: Okay, so my cat was in the process of passing, and he was in my bedroom, and he was on the floor, and he was looking up at the corner of the ceiling where the wall meets the ceiling. And then all of a sudden, his tail fluffed up. And then I said to him, I said, Todd, boy, what do you see? I mean, I didn't expect an answer. I just said, boy, what do you see? So he must have saw something that scared the hell out of him that made his tail fluff up. Because, you know, cats and babies, I hear they
1: right, absolutely. And I'll tell you what he saw, Tom. I'll tell you what he saw. The Sumerians explained where cats came from. The ancient Sumerians, 13,000 years ago, explained where cats came from. They explained that cats, and I'm not talking about John Catsimatidis or Margo, neither one. Cats, the Sumerians say, did not evolve here. They were placed here by higher beings from outer space, from other countries, other planets. They were placed here. And they were placed here because they could see creatures from another universe trying to get through to our universe, to our time, to our dimension. And cats could see them. And the minute a cat saw them, they would keep them on the other side of that wall, on the other side of their universe. Think about it. How many times have you seen your cat lying there, perfectly calm, nothing's going on, and out of nowhere, the cat looks up, stares at a ceiling, stares at the wall, stares at a floor, stares at it, gives it a nasty look, and then goes back to sleep. What did the cat see? What did the cat see? It's something that you and I couldn't see. The Sumerians say they are guards. They are here to protect us from the other dimension, the creatures from the other dimension. And in all the Sumerian texts, it refers to this multiple times. But the Sumerian, in a mystery, refused to write down what it was the cat saw. Charlie, Cherry Hill, New Jersey, welcome to the other side of midnight at 800-848-9222. Hi.
3: Walter, I called to tell you that the previous caller, Original Rick from New Jersey, he was right about both things. He called and he's right about both things. One of the things will calm a cat down, which will help with its urination problem, is gabapentin. That's the name of the drug. And humans were prescribed it, too, for various different reasons. But it will help calm a cat down. And the second thing he said was spot on, and I've had the same problem in my community, is if you... But if a holiday falls on your garbage or trash collection day, like it did here with Labor Day, for example, you would think normally logic would dictate, okay, well, then they'll make the pickup on Tuesday if the trash people don't come and get it on Monday.
1: Right.
3: But no, they don't do that. I have to wait till next Monday because that's my trash collection day. And the other thing which she didn't mention is in New Jersey, another thing that's all screwed up and screwy about the trash collection day is your recyclables that they give you a blue plastic trash can for the township or gives you one. And so the recyclables you put out on a different day than the regular trash and garbage. You've got the regular trash and garbage, but if you have any recyclables, plastic, paper, or whatever, wood, all that has to go out on a different day, because if you put it out on the same day, they won't collect it. And it's just screwy. It's just absolutely nuts. The original Rick from New Jersey, he was correct about that.
1: I don't believe there is recycling. Do you?
3: Well, that's what we're told. We're told why. We're given the trash cans, the blue trash cans. They come along on a different day. They pick up the recycling. What they do with it, it probably goes all to the same place in the landfill. It probably goes all to the same landfill.
1: Didn't Giuliani, when he was mayor of New York, the king of New York, didn't he say, we don't do recycling anymore? It's phony. It's not true. Then years later, I think the next mayor said, no, now it's true. I believe Giuliani. I don't think for one second there's... You and I have seen landfills. We're from Jersey. There's right. No recycling.
3: And I remember Giuliani saying that, and then right? I remember Bloomberg correcting him, Bloomberg taking the opposite approach years later. No, but I believe in Giuliani. I know it's a totally different topic. I think Giuliani's absolutely right. I think the current mayor, I disagree with the priest you had on earlier tonight. I don't think he should go to the 9/11 memorial because he's just such a rotten guy. The priest doesn't know this because he's not from New York City. He's not familiar with the guy. But, you know, the current mayor we have, I mean, I think he sympathizes more with the hijackers than he does the people who lost their lives on 9/11. I know that's a terrible thing to say, but... it's true, and I believe that. I feel that way.
1: Charlie, he did something today. That Mayor Mondavi did something today
3: with a pen.
1: With a pen. Right. Tell people what he did. You tell them.
3: I'll tell you exactly what he did. Okay, he signs the thing, and here's how he humiliated Jessica Tisch, the police commissioner for the field, our police commissioner. He signs something recognizing 9/11, and then he turns to Jessica Tisch, our police commissioner, and he hands the pen to her. So you think, okay, he's giving her the pen, which makes sense. He's a mayor. She's a police commissioner. And he says, pass that along. And he passes it along, and it's to his deputy mayor. And here the guy is a lawyer who defended one of the hijackers.
1: He defended Al-Qaeda. He defended Al-Qaeda.
3: And, of course, the mayor knows this. The current mayor knows this. Now, this is something that, not to put your guest down, but the priest, his name's Father Drucker, he doesn't know this. I mean, this is the kind of rotten stuff he does. And the media is finally starting to tell the truth about it, but he's just so bad. And the reason why he was elected was because, and the priest didn't know this either, is you had two candidates. You had one guy split the vote, and I don't want to go into that again.
1: Yeah, don't go into that here.
3: But no, I won't. I won't. But it's just
1: no.
3: But but with the pen, you're getting back to the Walter. You're absolutely that's serious. That's a slap in the face.
1: That was a slap in the face.
3: Humiliation to Jessica Tisch, and it's
1: yes.
3: a slap in the face
1: yes.
3: to all the 9/11 family members,
1: yes.
3: the people who lost. It's horrible. Our current mayor, he's just horrible.
1: Charlie, thank you. I agree with you. I don't see that story getting any better. And what scares me most about him, besides everything, is I know this will sound terrible. I think he's really smart at PR, but I don't think he's really smart. And have that set of ideology as the mayor of New York and not be really smart is really scary. Thanks for your call, Charlie. 800-848-9222. Walter Sterling, The Other Side of Midnight from, oh my gosh, I have gas. The Red Apple Audio Networks.
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6: NBC News Radio, I'm Scott Carr. The NTSB's recovered the flight data recorders from the deadly plane crash Sunday at Miami International. Five people were killed, five injured when an Amazon cargo plane went off the runway while landing. The Boeing 767 was arriving from Puerto Rico when it struck a van carrying several people, then a Toyota Corolla, sliding about 1,500 feet off the paved runway. Canada's hitting back with new tariffs on billions of dollars in American goods, escalating a trade fight with the U.S. The tariffs take effect just after midnight tonight, ranging from 15 to 50%, covering about $27 billion in U.S. imports. Canada says it's in response to the 50% duties imposed by President Trump on Canadian goods. Hunter Biden says he's launching a new meme coin called Slaptop, a nod to the long-running political controversy surrounding his personal laptop. The token's set to launch Wednesday. Meme coins carry no intrinsic value, but often spike on social media buzz. Scott Carr, NBC News Radio.
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0: All right, good evening. It's great to be with you on the great shift, the first shift. This is the sweetest thing about this. This is the only time of day to work where you and I get to do our task. And many of us who work at this time are doing something that's far more difficult than people realize, because it doesn't look difficult. At a five-star hotel right now, there's a concierge on duty. A concierge never sits down. For that eight-hour shift, they never get to sit down. Always on alert, always aware, know who you are, know what you tipped last time. But it's the quality of a good hotel, first, if they have a concierge. But secondly, in talking to people who are concierges, those of us who work overnight, late night, I said to them once, I said to one of them, what's the hardest part about your job? And I figured that he was going to say, knowing everybody, know their whims, knowing the best restaurants. He says, I can't sit down. And think about it. You ever been in a fancy hotel? Did you ever see a concierge sit down? No. That's why you tip them. Not because they know the best hotel, the best restaurant, not because they're going to get you the best reservation, but because poor guy, poor woman never gets to sit down. It's a great job. It's an interesting job. One of the sweetest sounds in the world, I've always felt, pretty much only exists at a four- or five-star hotel. No, I haven't been in a lot of them in a really long time, but once upon a time. And to check into a hotel with 24-hour room service, and it's 2:30 in the morning, the plane got in late, your feet hurt, luggage hurts, everything hurts, and you order the cheeseburger. It's 2:30 in the morning. You want a cheeseburger. One of the sweetest sounds in the world is you're sitting in your room and you hear way down the hall the squeak of a room service cart. Those squeaky wheels, and they all squeak. In every hotel, no matter how fancy, they all squeak. That is the sweetest sound in the world.
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2: How did Ella Rubin manage to conceal her D cup in Sterling Point? Although Ella has a very curvy figure in real life, Annie couldn't rely only on her appearance to attract Ellis. So she used three unique techniques to make herself look more like this island girl. First, she completely stopped wearing a bra. Ella couldn't show off her natural figure. This allowed her body to look more natural and helped Annie appear more relaxed. However, the difference was still not very noticeable. Second, white outfits helped make Ella's chest appear smaller visually. Her usual style looks too mature and doesn't match the image of a 17-year-old high school student. The lighter colors also added a youthful energy that matched the island atmosphere perfectly. Finally, Ella used her strong acting skills to make up for these limitations. As a new actress, Ella's performance in the show was nearly perfect. Both boys and countless viewers were completely captivated by her. Although some viewers believe Rory is the soulmate who understands Annie the most, more fans support island boy Ellis ending up with Annie.
0: I have urged you to watch Sterling Point. It has nothing to do with my name. They just got lucky. They picked a quality name. Sterling Point, eight-part series, eight-episode series, Amazon Prime. I'm going to be referring to this for the next 10 days or 2 weeks. You want to get up to speed. There are many references from it. And you're thinking, what, is some stupid teen rom-com that you like? Yes and no. It's a whole different level. It's actually well-written. And I've never seen, this is porn for young adults. Every fantasy that a young adult has is in this show. Nobody has a zit. Nobody says, no, don't worry, I'll pick up the check. They all have money. Oh, our roof is leaking. I have 10 roommates. It's horrible where I live. No, everybody lives in a magnificent place. One of them lives in a triple-wide, triple-mint in Manhattan townhouse. The other one lives in a mansion on the lake, bungalow country. Canada, not a zit in sight. They all know how to drive a boat. Bonus track, lesbianism. Everything you want is in this series. Now, I've started to trickle down. We've had trickle down emails, text, people saying, thank you, my wife and I watched Sterling Point. Thank you, Walter. Thank you for sharing this with us. Yeah, they should pay me something, shouldn't they? No. The Other Side of Midnight from the Red Apple Audio Networks.
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4: ABC News, I'm Stephanie Officer. As the country prepares to mark the 25th year since the 9/11 attacks this week, the FBI is out with a new warning on terror threats they say still exist in this country. ABC's Pierre Thomas.
5: While the FBI says it's better positioned to stop a large-scale, sophisticated attack like 9/11, Al-Qaeda and its offshoot, ISIS, have evolved in recent years, relentlessly seeking to develop so-called lone wolves right here in the homeland. Just 3 weeks ago, 35-year-old Jessica Bowie arrested for allegedly plotting to bomb the state capitol in Albany in the name of ISIS.
4: The U.S. Coast Guard now assisting Bahamian authorities after a small plane carrying four people crashed off Andros Island Monday. An experienced pilot was heading to Miami with his wife and two grandchildren. Sylvie Larry is the pilot's niece.
6: I asked anybody out there if you could help with search and rescue and any other efforts. We would greatly appreciate it. We need to bring them home.
4: This is ABC News. The International Atomic Energy Agency says the former Assad-era government in Syria was constructing a nuclear reactor designed for possible use in nuclear weapons.
7: The potential for making nuke bombs was always denied, but there was a very serious concern about the possibility, says the director general of the UN Atomic Agency, Rafael Grossi, at the agency's meeting in Vienna. Syria was believed to have operated an extensive, undeclared nuclear program under former President Bashar al-Assad that included a nuclear reactor built by North Korea. After Assad's ouster, the new government agreed to give agency inspectors access to suspected former nuclear sites.
4: ABC's Chuck Sievertson. History is made in the minor leagues. Brewer prospect Thomas Pannone threw 94 pitches over nine innings, striking out eight batters without allowing a single base runner in the AAA Nashville Sound shutout of the Durham Bulls. It's the first individual perfect game in the minors since 2017. I'm Stephanie Officer, ABC News.
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2: Everyone knows that exercise boosts physical capability and can even change physical appearance. But did you know it also improves cognition and the condition of the brain? Exercise feeds the brain. Due to its high metabolic demand, the brain needs good circulation, and exercise induces strong blood flow to deliver all the nutrients required to carry out the brain's job. Exercise also secures priceless memories. People hold their memories dear, yet in reality, we only remember a fraction of our lives. Exercise improves memory by increasing molecular targets like the brain-derived neurotrophic factor. The more brain-derived neurotrophic factor, the more the memory improves in function and capacity. Finally, exercise indirectly pacifies stress. Exercise reduces stress receptors in the hippocampus and minimizes the effect of stress hormones on the brain. Additionally, working out stimulates the release of endorphins that act on opiate receptors in the brain to create the blissful feeling of a workout high. Show your brain some love and start exercising.
3: It's important to incorporate movement into your day as much as possible, but that can be difficult if you're stuck at a desk and don't have much time for exercise. Danny Johnson, a wellness physical therapist, says Mayo Clinic came up with a solution that can help people squeeze in some exercise throughout their day without having to leave their desk.
4: We wanted to design 5 really simple exercises that you can do with a desk and a chair in a very small space so that you can work movement into your day.
3: She calls them the 5 fabulous exercises. They are chair push-ups, desk push-ups, chair squats, toe raises, and side kicks. Johnson says doing these series of 5 exercises only takes a few minutes and is designed to be done periodically throughout your day.
4: If you do that 4 or 5 times throughout the day, you've really gathered a great deal of resistance training, body weight exercises in a very short period of time spread out throughout your day.
3: For the Mayo Clinic News Network, I'm Dee Dee Steepen.
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0: I'm James Parker, and this is Florida Story. Thank you. Oh, you can save your applause. You may change your mind on that one in a minute. For our first Florida story, we go down to Jacksonville, where a Florida man is in trouble facing some felony aggravated battery charges here. He was so upset that his baked potato was undercooked that he grabbed a fork and repeatedly stabbed a woman in the head, the woman who made the baked potato. Now, when cops show up, she's bleeding from the head. These aren't real serious injuries. She's going to be fine. But he says he didn't stab her in the head. He threw the fork at her, and it glanced off her forehead. I guess repeatedly? I don't know. There's no great explanation for this. Hold my beer.
1: Hold my beer.
0: For our next Florida story, we're going down to the Tampa area, where a Florida woman battered her boyfriend. Yeah, she's upset, too. This time it's not over an undercooked baked potato, though. She's upset that he rejected her for sex. Her name's Rebecca, 31 years old, came home Thanksgiving night, wanted a little action, a little intoxicated, sure, but when her boyfriend did not want to participate, what does she do? She starts beating him upside the head, cops show up, there's a big gash over his left eye, she gets arrested. Here's a couple Florida twists on this one, though. The mugshot's online. She doesn't look that bad. I've done worse than this. She's a 31-year-old thin blonde lady. Another Florida twist. This isn't the first time she's gotten in trouble for this. She was arrested in September of 2017 for getting mad at a man because he didn't want to have relations with her. Can somebody please sleep with this beautiful woman in Florida, okay? What kind of bizarro world is this? Hold my beer.
1: Hold my beer.
0: For our next Florida story, we're going to Dania Beach. According to a Broward Sheriff's Office complaint, a 37-year-old woman named Shanetta was in the checkout line at Dollar General when her and the customer standing next to her got into a verbal dispute in reference to the defendant farting loudly. But things escalated pretty quickly. Shanetta pulls out a small locked back knife from her purse, opened the knife, told the victim she was going to gut him. The other guy took off because it looked like she was trying to stab him. She's been arrested. And don't get excited. That's not even my worst fart story from Florida today. Hold my beer.
1: Hold my beer.
0: You ever see that movie, Paul Blart Mall Cop? Well, there's a guy who looks like Paul Blart, the mall cop. And just like the movie, he's actually a security guard at a mall. His Instagram name, Paul Flart. See what he did there? And I can't pretend to understand, because for you and I, our flatulence being heard is one of the most embarrassing things you hope never happens. And worst case scenario is someone records you and puts it online. Well, the Florida man records himself flatulating. Here, this is it in the background. This is from his Instagram channel here, where he posts these little videos of him just repeatedly floating air biscuits. And he's at work. He's at his desk at work. You can see the mall hallway behind him. And you'll learn something about yourself. If you go watch these videos, you're going to find out that it's really hard to look another human being in the eye when he's in the act of passing gas. But he's looking right at you. It's so creepy. After 75 of these videos, I repeat, 75 videos where this guy turns it on and it's just like little 10 seconds where he's staring right at the camera and he breaks wind. It finally gets around, and of course, when his boss sees it, he's going to get fired. Well, Paul Flart doesn't stop there. He live streams the conversation where he gets fired.
2: So we're going live, about to get fired from my job, probably. Let's find out.
0: Does he not realize that for the rest of his life, when he goes to apply for a job, or he gets a new girlfriend, or anybody looks him up for any reason, this is going to come up? 75 videos. My worst nightmare is one. He has 75. And I saved the absolute worst for last. Hold my beer.
1: Hold my beer.
0: Look, at least this story doesn't involve anyone floating an air biscuit. But I genuinely think I would rather be Paul Flart than this guy, Jamie. On Thanksgiving, gets into an argument with his wife and her boyfriend. That's right, the wife is cheating on him, so this escalates pretty quickly. Wife pulls out a sword and basically guts him. She field dresses him like Sarah Palin would do a moose.
3: In pictures we can't show you on TV, the victim had massive slashes and was trying to hold the contents of his abdomen together. He was still alert when police arrived. Rockledge police are calling it a domestic incident.
4: Thanksgiving massacre in my driveway. It's crazy.
0: This is one of the most horrific stories I've ever heard. He is stumbling out in the street, trying to hold the contents of his abdomen in. He collapses in his neighbor's driveway. Neighbor calls the cops. Somehow this guy is going to survive. She's the one who changed.

0: Eat it on him. Hey, Jamie, other than that, how was your Thanksgiving? Oh, you know, it's all right. Turkey was kind of dry.
1: Wait, hold my beer.
2: Hold my beer.
3: Hold my beer.
4: I'm James Parker. 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
5: More talking, Walter Sterling, the other side of midnight.
6: Can't believe that Joe is here. Joe, welcome to the other side of midnight.
7: How you doing, Walter?
6: Hey, buddy. What's up, buddy?
7: Couple of persons back. Oh, I'm retired in YPD. A couple of people back, this woman called from Florida Panhandle saying about chronic pain and her friend can't get pain medication. I've been taking pain medication for 20 years, more than that. And I just called my pharmacy last Monday for a refill that my doctor called in. So they switched me over to this new owner, and he cut me off because he said that his distributor said that he's not allowed to give out as much as he's been giving. So I can't get one pill from him. And I have all these physical problems, and then I'm going to have all these withdrawals if I can't find anything. So I'm trying to call the pharmacies. But I can't believe this guy did this to me. Just like that, not one pill. I've been getting
6: the
7: it
6: guy,
7: for
6: the
7: over
6: guy
7: 20
6: didn't,
7: years.
6: The guy didn't do it to you. What state are you in?
7: New York.
6: All right, so the state legislature of New York, the medical, I don't know what they call it, medical committee, the medical, whatever, the group of doctors in the state government, they did it to you. And they let the pharmacies in the state of New York know that here are the conditions under which you can give painkillers. Here are the rules. Here are the laws. That's what's happened to us, that a bunch of hacks in state capitals, doctors who couldn't make it in private practice, a bunch of hacks decide.
7: Absolutely. I've seen them.
6: Right? You know what I'm talking about. They have bad
7: yes.
6: suits. They have green suits and, scuff shoes. They're not real doctors. They're doctors that probably had a couple complaints against them, a couple fines against them, and now they're bureaucrats. They're same people who give out your motor vehicle driver's license, the same people.
7: Yeah, we used to have these honorary doctors in the police department that were flunkies.
6: Yeah, they would give you your medical evaluation or your mental health evaluation as cops. Those guys, they're deciding
7: yeah.
6: whether or not you, not your doctor, without meeting you, you can decide whether or not you can have pain meds. Now, you have a double problem. Not only is your pain going to return and it's going to cause you trouble, like you said, you're going to have two problems. You're also going to be going through withdrawal. You're going to be
7: yep.
6: going through withdrawal of a medicine, not a drug, a medicine that you've had for decades because your doctor who graduated from medical school decided you should have it, not some hack in Albany. It's appalling, Joe. Now, tell me a cop story. You were a police officer where? Where were you a police officer?
7: I was in the South Bronx.
6: A real cop?
7: Yeah, I was in the 80s.
6: And do you hear our Vic Ferrari reports? Do you hear Vic's reports on the show?
7: Yeah, yeah.
6: How's he doing?
7: I could give you one quick story.
6: Go ahead.
7: Probably one of the worst ones I've ever seen. This is before cell phones. This guy was in the Fulton Correctional Facility. And this girl lived around the corner from him, and she had an infant kid. And he was on a work release program, and he was in there for murdering his wife. So he told her a BS story that what he was in there for. So she found out that he was really in there for killing his wife. So he killed her and cannibalized her. He was from the islands, and he was into the voodoo and all of that. So he took a butcher block of knives, and he took it apart. I had to search the body, and I had to turn her head separately from her body to search her. And he was drinking her stomach bile with a Ronald McDonald glass that he left on the table for us. And he actually was the one that called, watching us going into the building. So the next day, I went down to the morgue to identify the body, and he was online in the bank trying to get some money out, and they recognized his picture in the paper, and cops went in and grabbed him on the line in the bank. He didn't give them any problems, but this is what's walking our streets.
6: Joe, how do you recover from something like that? Seeing something like that, how did you recover from that?
7: I never did.
6: No.
7: You couldn't and you shouldn't.
6: Nobody should ever recover from that. Hey, Joe, prayers for you. Did you lose any friends on September 11th?
7: Yes, I did.
6: Me too.
7: I lost a fireman and a cop I grew up with, John DeLara, and his brother Danny DeLara, I know. They're twins. He's very involved in the police department. And I lost a good friend of mine that I grew up with, Vinnie Princiata, who was a fireman in Ladder 7. My friend Joe Morbido, he got ambushed in Afghanistan by two Afghani nationals that were supposed to be on our side. He was doing intelligence work, and he came out of a briefing, and they shot him to pieces, but everybody got them in 2 seconds, you know? So, yeah, there's a lot I've had to deal with.
6: That's a lot to deal with, Joe. Prayers for you, my friend. And
7: thank you.
6: Let me say something corny and stupid, because I'm a talk show host. We get to say corny and stupid. You've been through a lot. Don't hesitate to pay attention to the things that do make you happy and do them more.
7: I'm trying to, but with the chronic pain, it's hard. I'm not in good shape. I got a whole bunch of stuff. I mean, I've had 4 back surgeries, ankle surgery. I have weeping edema, fibromyalgia, plantar fasciitis. So I'm trying. I never give up. It's just my
6: the way
7: I've been brought up.
6: Yeah.
7: Grew up in the Bronx.
6: Well, that right there's trouble. I will tomorrow night. I had on an expert, a woman who can be helpful in lobbying for your benefits. And if you listen tomorrow night in the first hour, I'll have her on again to explain it and talk about it. All she does all day and night is lobby for your benefits, is lobby for you. That's right. That's what I had her on. She screams the loudest about what the hell are we doing to these people. Terrific woman. Tomorrow night in the first half hour, I'll have her name. I'll have her on for a few minutes. You'll get the information from her again. I'm really grateful that you told me your truth, Joe. Thank you very much for listening to The Other Side of Midnight. 800.
7: Absolutely, Walter. Thank you, and I'll tune you in at 1 o'clock.
6: You got it, buddy. 800-848-9222, 800-848-9222. Walter Sterling, The Other Side of Midnight from the Red Apple Audio Networks.
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2: Okay, this is what the older people did to you. It's a generational theft, and this is where you're heading. But I'll make a prediction. If you don't mind, I'll make a prediction on the show that, you know, Bitcoin's going to 10x from here over the next 15 years, because more and more people, as these younger people get older, they're going to be like, okay, wait a minute. I want to store my savings. I want to store my value in a finite asset. If an asteroid lands here, Elon Musk plucks one using SpaceX and plucks one from the belt and drops it here, you could drop $10 trillion worth of gold here on this earth, and then all of a sudden gold becomes less scarce than it actually once was. You can't really find Bitcoin on an asteroid somewhere. You know, this is a very unique, very special asset.
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1: The Other Side of Midnight is brought to life by producers Matt Blaze and Pete Bellotti. 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On-air contributors, James Parker, Peter Thiel, Vic Ferrari, Thea Landon, Ross Coulthart, Father James Drucker, Spook Edward Jones, Cousin Bruce Morrow, and Dave Scott, a Canadian. Top-tier voice talent, Robert Clotworthy. Can't happen without him, Charles Van Zandt. 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
2: Strippers on the loose, on the other side of midnight.
3: Scott's Bluff, Nebraska. It's like on the other side of the state. I mean, you're driving across the world on I-80 to get to Scott's Bluff. I've been there. It's actually a really nice town, and Nebraska gets a bum rap. Well, like many small towns, what's the big controversy? Well, the big controversy is economic development. How do you bring in new jobs and keep the lifestyle that you're accustomed to in a small town? That's the deal. Small towns, they don't want to change all that much, but they want to make sure their people are employed. It's a balancing act. Downtown, beautiful Scott's Bluff, they have a new business moving in, and doggone it, everyone's in up in a roar. They're crazy going angry over it. It's going to be a gentleman's club called Sinners. Yeah, Sinners. Yeah, that's like the movie, but with real sinning inside the gentleman's club. People say it's a Christian community, it's a Bible place. But how does a pretty young girl make a living in Scott's Bluff? They frequently have to go, well, maybe to Omaha or Denver or go to that rascally crazy place of Salt Lake City, which is a beautiful town, a lot of stuff going on there. Pretty girls need to make a living too. And there's only so many handsome gentlemen that have upward mobility that attracts a pretty girl. People are going nuts, but let's be honest here. What would you rather have, a gentleman's club or a data center? Wow, I bet you that's a war if you do that in Scott's Bluff. You bring that. You got two choices to improve the economy. A gentleman's club or a data center? I think Cinnamon and Nebraska Cinnamon, or what they like to call Corny. Yeah, Corny the Dancer. Yeah, she's a hottie. She's a corn-fed beauty, a little plump in the rump, which a lot of people love. And they love it. They love a lady with a caboose. And when you eat that much corn, you're there. I stand up for Scott's Bluff's women, be able to make a living. And I like the idea of jobs coming to that city. Save Sinners Gentlemen's Club. Let it open up. Looks like it's going to be a peach. From the champagne room, eating an ear of corn. I'm Velo Hool, Strippers on the Loose, Walter Sterling. The Other Side of Midnight, Red Apple Audio Network.
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4: Lenny in Chicago, congratulations. 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
5: How you doing there, Walter?
4: All right, Lenny, I feel better now that you're here.
5: Yeah, the story I have is when I was working for the Chicago Police Department back around like 2007, this was my first year on the job. There's an area that's on the west side of Chicago, like about like Cicero and 5th Avenue, a little bit further off by, you know, a street called Karlov and whatnot. This is my first year on the job, and we get a call, we go out, we investigate it. It looks like a foul smell. And it was a young girl. She was, I think, 19 years old, if I remember correctly. She was like half white, half black. Very, very beautiful girl. She was, I guess at some point, she was doing prostituting work. And, you know, the person who murdered her filleted her rather well. And you know, like for some god reason that girl haunts me ever since then. She was a ward of the state, and in the years afterwards, I found out that the children who become wards of the state, and you know, society has no mercy for them, really no mercy.
4: What is the state supposed to do with the children who become wards of the state? What is the state supposed to do? Do you know?
5: Oh, God. I mean, the whole thing is very tragic from the start.
4: Yes. Now, yeah. I don't know how you could possibly recover from seeing something like that, and I don't think you should. How do you deal with it day to day?
5: Oh, I mean, my wife, she says all my emotions have been turned off from that. Like, in the years, I worked for Chicago Police Department for 7 years. And, like, after that, like, the amount of dead people I've seen, the amount of times I would go do welfare checks and find dead bodies, just, like, the horrific stuff. That job is very, very violent. Most people don't realize it until after you leave it. Like, wow, you know, that thing was, you know, that was one hell of a rodeo, you got to say.
4: It was a terrible thing to have to see, and I'm sorry that you had to do it. And I'll say the stupid line, you know, thank you for your service, but it's not for me to thank you for your service. That's a decision you made, and the people that you worked for. What do you do now?
5: Well, you know, after I left Chicago in 14, I went and became an ICE agent, and I lasted 3 years doing that, and then I ended up having a heart attack while I was working because I was eating bad, and following that, I apparently have a brain aneurysm that's on the brink of wanting to burst. So, now I just do ID work.
4: Yeah, so take it easy. Now, how do you feel ICE is doing? You were an ICE agent. I've never had the privilege of talking to an ICE agent who's retired, who isn't doing it anymore. Therefore, you can tell me the truth. How are they doing?
5: I like what they're doing. However, I would wish it so that they would have had the same training that I had. From what I've heard and from what other officers have told me, these guys go into an academy and come out 2 months later and hit the streets, whereas when I was doing it, it was 6 months long.
4: Right.
5: Yeah. I mean, it's a job that they got, that's got to be done. And, you know, unfortunately, you cannot have the country, you know, 10 years from now with, you know, all these people who have no skills in it. You're third world in your country.
4: It's terrifying what happened. There's no good as to what happened. It's absolutely unbelievable. And the only good news here is that the situation is starting to vaguely become under control. But, oh, my gosh. This, by the way, this is how to handle immigration.
6: How many refugees have...
4: Yep. I don't know why I did that. Thanks for the call. Thank you. 800... Darn it. Play this. I want to hear this. All right. 800-848-9222. 800-848-9222 with Walter Sterling. And wait a second here. There, da, da, da. I don't know. It's decided to give me a hard time.
7: Do you realize?
4: Oh, it's just going to give me a hard time. Huh. Hey, Matt, you have a file there called Poland. You would have gotten it last month. It's called just labeled Poland. This is worth hearing if you can find it. It's about the Prime Minister of Poland explaining their immigration policy. And I believe they've solved the problem. I believe they know how to handle it. It's an admirable thing to hear. Did you find it?
6: How many refugees has Poland taken?
8: Zero.
6: And you're proud of that?
8: If you are asking me, if you are asking me about Muslims' illegal immigration, none, not even one will come to Poland. Not even one if it's illegal. We took over 2 million Ukrainians who are working, who are peaceful in Poland, We will not receive even one Muslim because this is what we promised.
6: But I asked this not about illegal failed. Immigrants. I asked about refugees. And Jean-Claude Juncker, the Commission President, says that you're racist. You sound proud of the fact that you haven't taken any refugees.

0: Poland. The highest GDP after COVID in European Union is Poland. One of the lowest debts in European Union is Poland. So don't give us this rubbish about the need of educated immigration, as we heard yesterday. We don't need your doctors. We don't need your engineers. Take them all and pay for them. We don't need them. You know why? Because there is a zero terrorist attacks in Poland. Why? Because there is no illegal migration in Poland. So don't give me this look. Don't give me these arguments about the populism, because this is a fact. This is your data from Eurostat. So we don't need your engineers. We don't need your doctors. Take them. Do not teach us about democracy, because we know what the democracy is. So learn from Poland. Be like Poland.
1: Yeah, be like Poland. We love that guy, the Prime Minister of Poland. He doesn't have any problems. There are no problems in Poland. They solve them. God bless them. 800-848-9222, 800-848-9222. This tragic life of Hayden Panettiere, her. She starred in Heroes, had many roles after that. She was in Nashville. Terrific actress, 36, died. Could have been drinking a lot. Could have been drinking for some time. But one of the things that her death highlights is something that you and I have experienced, that when somebody in our family dies, especially if they have some assets, if they have something going on, it's astonishing what happens with our relatives, right? Aunts, uncles who you thought were fairly harmless, not bothersome, all of a sudden they start arguing over grandma's Hummels. You know, grandma's Hummels on the fireplace. And all of a sudden, they start arguing. Oh, she said that I could have that Hummel. Really? Yeah. When did she say that? 40 years ago? Yeah, it was 40 years ago. Grandma said I could have that Hummel when she died. Oh, okay. I'll never forget. My grandmother was dying. We went to visit her house. Let me just swallow this. Does Dominic Carter do that? I don't think so. We go to my grandmother's house, and there's a caretaker there, uniformed caretaker. Out of nowhere, she says, take anything you want. I mean, take anything we want. This is my grandmother's stuff. Yes, but you can take anything you want. The caretaker was deciding that we could just take whatever we wanted out of grandma's house. But that's what happens. Families get nuts. About 6 months before a person starts to die, families get stupid and nuts. My brother, to this day, my dad died, I don't know, 11 years ago. To this day, he won't talk to me. And the reason my brother won't talk to me is nothing between us. He imagined that I didn't do enough for my dad when he was dying. But then my brother didn't come to my dad's funeral and said to us, well, it doesn't matter what you do at somebody's funeral. It doesn't matter if you go to the funeral. It matters what you do when they're alive. Well, no, a funeral is not for the person who's dead. That's finished. It's for the people who are alive and need to mourn. That's the purpose of a funeral, and to wish them well in the afterlife. And the Egyptian Book of the Dead. You read the Egyptian Book of the Dead at the funeral. Everybody gathers around. They burn incense. You eat a lot of food. You sit Shiva. You sit Shiva with lox and bagels. It's a good time. But my brother won't talk to me because he imagines I didn't talk to my dad before he died. It's not true. I talked to him a couple times, but he doesn't want to hear about it. Oddly, his wife wished me a happy birthday. His kids wished me happy birthday, but he won't talk to me. It's weird. But this Hayden Panettiere, this is what happened with her. And oh my God, Hayden Panettiere's mother, who was a piece of work, said the late star's on-again, off-again boyfriend, Brian Hickerson, had pawned items that belonged to the Heroes actress prior to her passing. This boyfriend goes in and get Hayden's stuff and pawns it. He made a series of allegations about Hickerson, the mom did, in an earlier interview, told the newspaper that she'd been alarmed to hear details about the

0: pawned items. It included a vintage guitar, was among the many items that were owned and Hickerson sold. Panettiere had been described as shocked after she learned that multiple things she owned had been kept in a storage unit Hickerson had. A separate unnamed source confirmed that the paper, that multiple items that she had owned had been pawned off by her ex-boyfriend. The mother says that the late star's on-again, off-again boyfriend pawned these items that had belonged to her. It included a guitar. Hickerson's involvement with her life and finances were a catalyst for an estrangement from him and her mother. So this guy, this jerk boyfriend, stole her stuff, pawned her stuff, told her later. This is the sort of thing that goes on when people are about to die. All their relatives scramble, and they get stupid. 800-848-9222. Imagine that. She's still alive. You know, she was still alive. Hayden Panettiere. A strange boyfriend goes in, takes stuff out of a storage locker, and pawns it. John, you're in Illinois. Welcome to the other side of midnight.
1: How you doing?
0: Hey.
1: This is John Johnson from Aurora, Illinois.
0: Sir.
1: I'm turning 84 on Wednesday. I worked 32 years for Sears, and then I became a bailiff for 18 years. I retired when I was 80. I've been retired for 3 years. I just wanted to tell everybody, I never understood this as I was a bailiff. When you go to a child support court, why do the men bring their girlfriends in? And when the girlfriend sees the baby mama, she says something to her. And then when the lady comes back down from the judge, she says something else to her. The next thing you know, they're rolling around in the hallway. So I just want to pass that on.
0: Have you seen them rolling around in the hallways?
1: Rolling around in the hallway, you know, I don't break up no fights, so I call security. Security break them up, and they send the littlest guy they have on security, and they throw him around like a rag doll. So the woman that wouldn't break it up, they arrested her.
0: And how do you feel about people who are baby daddies rather than fathers?
1: Well, I don't get it. I don't understand why, if they're going to court for child support, why would you bring your girlfriend to court? That don't make any sense. I've never gotten over that.
0: The girlfriend wants to find out how much money the boyfriend's getting.
1: I don't know. How much he's paying me.
0: Yeah,
1: not how much he's getting, how much he's paying.
0: I'm really glad that I haven't been there. Thanks for the call, John. 800-848-9222. 800-848-9222. I'm very glad that I never had to go to family court. You realize Judge Judy was a family court judge. That's what she was. That's why she's really good at family court things. The most brilliant thing Judge Judy did, I saw recently, mother's there with her 28-year-old daughter. 28-year-old daughter wants to stay in the house that she grew up in. Mother is trying to evict her own daughter. I figured tough Judge Judy would say, get out, go get a job. You're 28 years old. You're 20 years old, go. But she didn't say that. She looked at the mother and said, that girl did not ask to be born. She is your responsibility till you die. Whoa. No, I'm not going to tell you that she has to be evicted. She doesn't have to be evicted. She gets to live in your house. It's her house and stays there till she dies. Now, you know why Judge Judy did that, besides the fact that it was the law. Judge Judy understands that the dumbest thing parents can do is throw out adult children unless the adult children have a real job and a place to live. That's where trouble starts. The primary cause of homelessness is not drug addiction. It's not alcoholism. It's not sheer stupidity. It's a failure to have a relationship with your family. People who are homeless, interview any of them you want. Talk to any of them you want. How are your parents? Do you have a brother and sister? Do you have, well, yeah, I have a brother, but I don't know where to reach them. I have a sister, but I don't know where to reach her. They have no relationship with their base family, with their family of origin. And what that means is that when they need bucks, when they need to not be evicted, when they need a place to stay for a couple months till

0: they get back on their feet, they have nobody to go to. That's when they become homeless. Now, once you become homeless and you're living in a tent on the street, a variety of other hobbies can kick in. Drugs, alcohol, heroin, more heroin, prostitution, etc. But what I don't understand, truly don't understand, in these cities where they have a serious homeless problem, where there are people living on those streets, every one of those cities has abandoned buildings in downtown. Every one of them has crummy abandoned buildings that, with a little work, would be good enough for somebody who has no home. A permanent home? A dream home? No. But they'd be safe for a while. Nobody should be living on the streets. It's also interesting that cities where you figure homelessness would be profound, not necessarily so. And where it shouldn't be profound, because there's so much money, Los Angeles, oh my God, it's horrendous. Now the city of Los Angeles, thanks to Mayor Bass, did you hear what she's doing? She's providing them with tents. She's starting to post tents for the people who live on the street. That's one of the ways she's dealing with it. Rather than rehouse them, rather than put them in a proper facility, she's putting up tarps. She's helping them by putting up tarps. I mean, can you imagine? It's insane. All right, let's you and I talk. It's Walter Sterling, 800-848-9222, 800-848-9222. One of the interesting stories that you and I get to work with and talk about is big in the newspaper, big in the European press, big in the Daily Mail, the Sun, all of the fun newspapers, absolutely generates zero interest. About once a month I'll mention this, I'll bring it up. No email, no phone calls, nothing. There's absolutely no interest that any American has in Meghan Markle and Prince Harry's problems. Now they're whining that the King of England has said, no, well, you're not going to be working royals. You can come here, but you will live ostensibly, that's his word, ostensibly as a private citizen. They don't have a job. And the issue for Harry and Meghan is security of their children. I promise you that the King of England will make sure there is enough security for his grandchildren that no harm could possibly come to them. The worst possible PR that the House of the King could possibly have is if those kids were injured. And then what would Meghan and whatever say? Oh, no, you know, we didn't have security. We begged for security. 800-848-9222, 800-848-9222. Have you been at a wedding? I've been to like two in Queens, New York, where this happened. The first time I saw it, I was like, you got to be kidding me. But there it was, a truly shocking event at a wedding. I'm going to tell you about that in a second, but I want to tell you about this Jackson Pollock relationship with the CIA. When I read this story, when I heard about this, I said, I got to find out if it's true because it's hard to believe.
1: I've heard it was a CIA op. Jackson Pollock, who just slapped paint on a canvas and it was just trash. There's no thought or interesting things beyond it. I've heard that the CIA started just paying retarded amounts of money for his paintings just to fuck with Russia. Because they were like, we'll do this and we'll make this the art. When you look at Russian art and Russian classical architecture, which is like how our architecture used to be, beauty.
0: The CIA backed Jackson Pollock. Now, why did they do that? They backed Jackson Pollock because they wanted to confuse Russia. They wanted to confuse the sensibilities of Russians. Russians, incredible cathedrals, beautiful portraits, magnificent art through the centuries. Jackson Pollock threw paint at the canvas. He just kept throwing paint at the canvas. The CIA knew it was horrible. You and I know it was horrible. But they backed him, publicized him, promoted him purposely to confuse and annoy the Russians. Smooth move. Smooth move. Have you ever been to a beer barn? Oh, I'm telling you, I've got so much to go with here today. We're going to, you ever been to a beer barn? Do you know what that is? You take your car, you drive into what looks like a house. and inside the house it surrounded floor to ceiling.

with refrigeration, and you look at the clerk, and you say to the clerk, I want two cases of beer. They put it in your trunk. You don't even have to get out of the car. Then I started wondering, well, what's it like to work in a beer bar?

0: Yes, this is J.J. Wilson with another edition of Drive Through Brew, the continuing story of two hardly working Americans who sell beer and wine at a drive-thru. Let's listen in as Jake and his manager react to an annoying new policy dictated by headquarters.
1: Jake, I got a memo from some stupid lawyer at corporate. From now on, we gotta ask everybody for an ID. No exceptions.
2: Even if the person's old and feeble like you?
1: Just ask.
2: What if it's a real old guy with like a Vietnam veteran's hat?
1: Ask everyone, okay?
2: What if it's a wrinkled up old lady looking senile and driving a Plymouth Valiant?
1: Trust me, no one is driving a Plymouth Valiant. Every Valiant ever made has gone to Valiant Heaven.
2: Wanna bet?
3: Hi, boys. My grandkids and great-grandkids are coming to visit for my birthday. So load me up with beer and champagne.
2: May I see your ID, please?
3: What? Honey, do you know how old I am?
2: Maybe 85?
3: I wish. You're just looking for a big tip, ain't ya? Well, hell, I'll give you one. Here's 50 cents. Take your girlfriend to the movies.
0: 50 cents. Is this woman living in the Stone Age? Well, listen next week when she says...
3: Now hurry up, son. I gotta get home. I hear there's a brand new show coming on called The Price is Right.
0: That's next week on Drive Through Brew. Word car speaking.
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7: September 1945, General Douglas MacArthur tells President Truman that it would not be wise to put Japan's Emperor Hirohito on trial and execute him for war crimes. MacArthur knew executing Hirohito would have likely made the continuing occupation of Japan much more difficult. The U.S.-Japanese partnership has endured ever since, and that's history.
8: NBC News Radio, I'm Scott Carr. The NTSB's recovered the flight data recorders from the deadly plane crash Sunday at Miami International. Five people were killed, five injured when an Amazon cargo plane went off the runway while landing. The Boeing 767 was arriving from Puerto Rico when it struck a van carrying several people, then a Toyota Corolla sliding about 1,500 feet off the paved runway. Canada's hitting back with new tariffs on billions of dollars in American goods, escalating a trade fight with the U.S. The tariffs take effect just after midnight tonight, ranging from 15 to 50%, covering about $27 billion in U.S. imports. Canada says it's in response to the 50% duties imposed by President Trump on Canadian goods. Hunter Biden says he's launching a new meme coin called Slaptop, a nod to the long-running political controversy surrounding his personal laptop. The token's set to launch Wednesday. Meme coins carry no intrinsic value, but often spike on social media buzz. Scott Carr, NBC News Radio.

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1: Midnight Misfits, Walter Sterling, The Other Side of Midnight.
2: This is really embarrassing, but it took me over 1,000 approaches of just approaching women in public to get to the point where I wasn't boring. I'm going to give you 3 steps you can take to be 10 times more interesting right off the bat in less than 60 seconds. Step 1, make statements instead of asking questions. Guys get caught up in this interview trap all the time. They just ask interview questions back and forth over and over. Promise you, you don't have to ask questions all the time. Even if you just randomly state a fact or something that you learned recently, this will make you a lot more interesting. Step 2, make cold reads or assumptions about the girl. You know, you seem like a nurse. Oh, I like your glasses. Are you a librarian? I don't know. You seem very, like, bookish. Are you a teacher? You can make guesses and assumptions based on her look or her vibe or her appearance. This works super well because either you are right and she's like, oh my God, how'd you know that? Or you are wrong and she's going to be like, wait, why did you think that? And it creates curiosity. Step 3, if you ask a question, you do not need her to ask you back the same question to answer it for yourself. If I ask you, hey, how's your day going? And you go, oh, it's good. It's not weird for me to go, oh, awesome. My day is going great and blah, blah, blah, blah, blah. And to be able to give a lot more personal input. Now, you need to practice these things, but these 3 steps will make you instantly more interesting in every conversation that you have.
3: There, now you have hope. People, you realize that there are guys who go up to beautiful women on the street and they just start talking to them? You couldn't do that in a bar or a restaurant or even at work. You don't have the guts to do that. But there are women, there are guys who do that, and it really comes down to confidence. It really just comes down to showing interest and being not creepy, right? That's really what it comes down to. Don't be creepy. I have a lot going on for you tomorrow. We've got a big show tomorrow. You and I are going to talk to Ross Coulthart, live from Sydney, Australia, who will have an update on all of the things that scare us about the United States government. That means it's probably going to be a 10-hour report. But he has the latest. Ross Coulthart, News Nation, fantastic reporter. Plus, he has an Australian accent, and he lives near Bondi Beach. Bondi Beach is a topless beach, which also features
2: speedos. This is really embarrassing, but it took me over 1,000 approaches.
3: You see, he's very persistent. He's very persistent. And what else we got? We have a lot going on tomorrow. What's this?
4: I got to ask you about the nickname, the Money Honey. I always felt flattered by just getting noticed.
5: New details, anchor Maria Bartiromo's abrupt exit at Fox News.
6: When Fox News released that statement saying that they were parting ways with her, I think it took the entire media industry by surprise.
7: You really paid your dues.
4: You're right. I'm on the air 17 hours a week.
6: There is a lot of mystery around Maria's exit. There have been reports about internal communications at Fox that she shared with the White House. If that was the case, Fox would make the argument that that was justification for parting ways.
5: The network dropped Maria's name from her show, rebranding Mornings with Maria to Mornings with Fox Business.
4: It is Friday.
5: And another twist, Maria's attorney, Brian Friedman, who also repped Justin Baldoni in his legal battle with Blake Lively, denied Maria was fired, suggesting he has evidence to prove it. Quote, make no mistake, we have the receipts and witnesses and they will come out.
6: This reads to me like public posturing. Ultimately, they're going to try and hash this out and settle this, I suspect.
5: Immediately after the news broke just past noon, there was widespread speculation that Maria could be the next White House press secretary.
6: Anything's possible with this administration. You know, there are a number of former Fox personalities that serve in the Trump administration. The Secretary of Defense, Pete Hegseth, was on Fox and Friends. The U.S. Attorney in D.C., Jeanine Pirro, was on The Five. Secretary of Transportation, Sean Duffy, was a Fox regular.
5: Maria, who made history as the first journalist to report live from the New York Stock Exchange, turns 59 next week. She reportedly makes around $10 million a year and last appeared on the air August 9th.
4: It's all right here, right now.
8: So all this fame has led to Hollywood and a couple really cool cameos.
9: Oh, you watched it in prison.
10: Your show, me and a whole lot of others.
4: Sitting next to Michael Douglas and doing Wall Street was pretty over the top for me. But then Arbitrage with Richard Gere, that was even more exciting.
11: So it's not surprising that we have these asset bubbles.
4: The idea that I could play myself next to these icons has been incredibly rewarding and fun.
6: We've seen a number of high-profile news anchors leave legacy media.

0: launch their own ventures, be it a podcast or a YouTube channel. It wouldn't surprise me in the slightest if that's the road she took.
1: Oh, she's a great talent. She's terrific. Who knows what sort of trouble there was at Fox? None of our business. Her talent, unquestioned. Her abilities, remarkable. A real broadcaster. Every time I watched her, I always thought, you know, she's eating the TV. She's like on the air and she's just eating television. That's who she is. Always a treat to watch her. All right, tonight you and I talked to Laurel Woods, who's the author of Strip Club Heiress. Strip Club Heiress. This is a phenomenal story. Normal woman living at home with her sister. Dad's a cop, Los Angeles, well-educated. Great book, Strip Club Heiress. Walter Sterling, The Other Side of Midnight from the Red Apple Audio Networks.

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1: ABC News, I'm Stephanie Officer. NTSB investigators say they've located the plane's black boxes, but have yet to interview the two surviving crew members on board after Sunday's deadly Amazon cargo plane crash in Miami. ABC News aviation analyst John Nance.
2: One of the key elements in here is going to be at the speed at which they approached the runway, apparently almost 190 miles an hour, and the speed at which they rocketed off the other end, 128 miles an hour. That's a tremendous amount of energy for a 300,000-pound airplane.
1: Officials say the Amazon jet left the runway and slammed into vehicles on a nearby road, killing five people on the ground. A $25,000 reward now being offered for info leading to the suspect accused of killing a Mississippi sheriff's deputy in the line of duty. Claiborne County Sheriff Edward Good says 45-year-old Terrian Bailey was shot responding to a robbery.
3: Officer Bailey was dedicated to this community. He lived, born and raised here.
1: This is ABC News. Russia and North Korea opened the first road bridge across their shared border Monday. A close call over Los Angeles.
4: The United Airlines Boeing 737 MAX 9 was landing at LAX from Orlando on Monday when the pilots alerted air traffic control a drone almost hit them. The audio from ATC.com.
5: United 325, just at our present position at about 4,000, we had a drone go right by the aircraft.
6: Oh, okay. Did you see color rotors?
5: We thought it was a bird at first. It was so close, but maybe quadcopter style.
4: Other pilots were warned about drone activity in the area, the United flight landed safely. Alex Stone, ABC News, Los Angeles.
1: The TSA has launched a new program called Gateside by TSA Prechecked, allowing eligible members without a plane ticket to go through airport security and meet someone at their gate. Gateside is currently available at 13 airports across the country and is looking to expand. I'm Stephanie Officer, ABC News.
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1: Painful and swollen joints, deformity in the hands.
2: Deforming arthritis is one of the signs of rheumatoid arthritis.
1: Dr. Eric Madison is a rheumatologist at Mayo Clinic. He says rheumatoid arthritis is quite different from the more common osteoarthritis.
2: It's an autoimmune disease, which means that the immune system is overactive for some reason that we don't know, and decides to attack the lining of the joints, causing inflammation in the lining, which leads to damage in the joint structures, the cartilage, the bone.
1: There are medications to help slow the disease and offer pain relief, but not a way to prevent it. Dr. Madison says early treatment is important.
2: Rheumatoid arthritis untreated leads to severe joint damage. It actually shortens life expectancy.
1: For the Mayo Clinic News Network, I'm Vivian Williams.
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8: Tuesday, September 8th, 2026. I'm Jessica Rosenthal. The first ever Republican midterm convention kicks off tomorrow in Dallas, and the big motivator for the gathering is to rally the base ahead of midterms.
9: How do we get people that want to be in the know and actually get them to care about the outcome? And the one person that can do that is Donald Trump.
10: I'm Dave Anthony. This week marks 25 years since 9/11. And Karl Rove, who was a senior Bush advisor, takes us through the president's day dealing with the terror attacks.
11: The phone rings. The president has the phone. I can only hear part of the conversation, but I know it's bad when he said, "Is Rumsfeld alive?" It was the strike on the Pentagon.
12: And I'm Carol Markowitz. I've got the final word on the Fox News Rundown.
8: While some of the headlines are focused on the Republicans who aren't going, plenty are attending and speaking at the midterm convention in Dallas. The president floated the idea last fall, but it didn't come together really until June with an agreement to hold the two-day event in Dallas beginning tomorrow. President Trump said from South Carolina a couple of weeks ago, the goal is to remind people about how motivating he can be to voters.
13: So just say that I'm on the ballot one more time. You got to say it. And you got to come out and vote.
8: Last week, the president said he planned to travel to swing districts and vulnerable areas throughout the fall.
13: I'm going to take the final 30 days, maybe a little bit more than that, because it's all about 35 races. I'm going to go to every

0: one of those 35 places, and we're going to see if we can get everyone elected.
1: House Minority Leader Hakeem Jeffries has himself traveled to meet with Democratic lawmakers ahead of November and indicates they will be tying Republicans to the president.
2: We're in the midst of a Trump slump and unprecedented extremism that has been unleashed on the American people from the very beginning of this toxic administration.
1: Speaker Mike Johnson recently praised the new candidates they have running for specific seats, like in South Texas.
3: We have races like that around the country, the highest quality candidates I think that we've had in a long, long time. Very, very bullish about our prospects because of that.
1: While some Republicans aren't going to this convention, including Maine Senator Susan Collins and Michigan Congressman Tom Barrett, dozens of others are, including administration officials, incumbents, and new candidates. The president is expected to appear both nights, delivering the keynote Wednesday. The keynote Thursday will be delivered by Vice President Vance.
4: It's not a presidential nominating convention, but it is a midterm convention.
1: Former RNC chairman and Fox News political analyst Reince Priebus.
4: So the president, you know, we had such a great convention in Milwaukee in 2024. The president said, you know, why don't we do this in the midterm as well and get a lot of enthusiasm out of our base and our folks, but also there is some party business because there is an RNC meeting taking place in Dallas during the time of the convention. As I understand it, they're also going to be doing some official business as it relates to the 2028 convention, which is going to be in Houston. So there is party business going on, and it's a party, and it will be an opportunity for 2028 convention business as well.
1: We have heard President Trump say, please pretend I'm on the ballot in November. Is that part of the goal of this convention, is to reinforce that, to remind people about his presence within the Republican Party, even if he's not going to be on a ballot?
4: Well, you have to keep in mind something that's very tricky in politics and turning out voters in these elections. And what's tricky is that in a midterm election, a lot fewer people vote. Usually people that are in the know, number one, and actually care about the outcome. That's a smaller group of people than who vote in a presidential election. The only problem is the Republican Party hasn't been doing great in midterms, and we have become a great presidential year party, especially when Donald Trump is on the ticket. So the trick is, how do we get people that want to be in the know and actually get them to care about the outcome? And the one person that can do that is Donald Trump. So 54 million people voted on the Republican side of the aisle in 2022. In 2024, 80 million people voted in the Republican Party. So we need to figure out how we can motivate about 30% more people who voted in 2024 than 2022. We need to figure out, how do we get them to vote? And that person's Donald Trump. So we have to get him out there across the country and get people excited about voting. And I know it cuts both ways a little bit, but that's going to come with the territory anyway. So if you're a Republican out there running for office, Democrats are going to link you to Trump. But we want to get the benefit of Trump, too. And that means getting out those voters that don't normally vote in a midterm.
1: It sounds like we do have a bit of a guest list. We know some of the names of the folks coming. And I just want your take on some of these hopefuls, some of the more vulnerables, like Mike Lawler in New York and Ryan McKenzie in Pennsylvania and Derek Van Orden in Wisconsin. These are all incumbents facing tough races, but we expect to hear from candidates either hoping to keep a seat red, like Arizona 1 with Jay Feely, or running to like flip a seat, like Lori Buckhout in North Carolina or Eric Flores in South Texas. Who are you paying attention to? Who do you have high hopes for? Who do you want to hear from?
4: Well, you know, it's really interesting. Obviously, I saw that Senator Husted's going to be speaking. Derek Van Orden, obviously, I'm a Wisconsin guy. I care a lot about DVO. Mike Lawler's an old friend from the Republican National Committee days that you've mentioned. You know, when you read that list, it just reminded me of what we were talking about earlier, that even people that are in tough races are coming to the convention, because the reality is, if we can't get people that love the president to vote in a midterm,

0: we will have a problem, which is why for all the critics out there that are saying, you know, why are you featuring Trump? Why are you doing a midterm convention? Why are you? It's because we have to get people who have created a phenomenon in this Republican Party, a lot of rural voters, a lot of non-degreed people out there, you know, high school diploma, factory workers, people who have become Trump fans, but not necessarily Republican Party people. So that's the trick. And that is what you're seeing. So here you have all these really, really tough races, 50-50 seats, coming to Dallas because that's what they need to do. They need to get Trump voters to vote.
1: Yeah, I keep hearing people like Speaker Johnson say, like Speaker Johnson said, he's very bullish on the midterms. Plenty of Republicans say, we understand history. If past is prologue, this isn't going to work out well for us in November. But there seems to be a lot of hope. Is this wishful thinking? Do you also have hope that it's still going to be a tight margin or that the Republicans are going to hang on to the House?
0: Well, certainly the general historical mood and sort of the atmospherics of this favor Democrats generally, because it always has. But the difference between today and even 10 years ago or 20 years ago, the Tea Party movement in 2010, there's not 40 seats to flip. We're talking about 18 seats, if that. So you have 18 seats and only 5,000 voters in each of those 18 seats that will actually move the election. So now you take a few billion dollars and you dump it on the heads of 18 times 5, was it 90,000 people? And you're going to know everything you need to know about those 90,000 people. The party knows what beer they drink, what car they drive, how many kids they have, whether their mortgage is right set up or upside down. They know everything. And that's what makes this so difficult, because people that think wave elections, there's just nothing there. That's the difference. So you don't really know. And the Republicans have like a 10-to-1 money advantage. So, yeah, I mean, you can see how if Republicans hold on the majority, it will be by a few. And if the Democrats win the majority, it'll be by a few. Not much.
1: Just a couple more for you before I let you go. You know, a lot of money you just referenced that the Republicans are outraising Democrats, at least a lot of the committees are. Can you tell me, because a lot of that money goes to advertising, and I just wonder, what do you anticipate on that front? We know in 2024, one of the big ads that caught everybody's attention was the one with Kamala Harris saying that she was for transgender surgeries for people who, you know, undocumented people who are incarcerated. And that made the rounds. There have been a lot of Democratic socialists on the airwaves being very emphatic about what they believe in. Do you anticipate an ad or two or more that features that in some of these districts, or maybe even outside some of these swing districts as general campaigning?
0: Well, two things. Number one, Republicans need to remind people of all the wins, whether it be the tax bill, whether it be immigration, that we've shut down the border, crime. So Republicans need to remind their voters of the wins. That's number one. Number two, we're going to tie every single Democrat running for office to every Democrat nut job out there. All of the talk of killing the Senate, allowing illegal people to vote, to, you know, get rid of the presidency, to, you know, all of this Democrat socialist nonsense is going to be front and center. The transgender bill of rights, the sympathy for 9/11, the anti-Semitic comments. Every single Republican will probably tie Democrats running in tough seats to these Democrat socialist whack jobs.
1: Finally, Reince, tell me, this convention is happening on the anniversary of the murder of Charlie Kirk. And I just wonder, while it sounds like the convention will be celebratory, how do you anticipate that Kirk will be honored or remembered? I imagine it will at least take up a few minutes.
0: Yeah, absolutely. I mean, we would never go through the day without remembering Charlie Kirk. He will be remembered.

0: obviously, during the convention, but most importantly, he's remembered every day among all of his friends, fans, family, loved ones, and that's the most important thing. And obviously, he's in heaven and in a much better place. However, the tragedy, the shocking way that this happened, I mean, it's a terrible, terrible thing, but he'll be finally remembered.
1: Ryan Spivas, thank you so much for joining us and for your time. I appreciate it so much.
0: You bet. Thank you.

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9: Exercise is good for the body, and that holds true for men with prostate cancer.
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9: It's part of an emerging science called physiological oncology, or exercise oncology.
10: They want to maximize how they're doing from a cardiovascular standpoint, which means they need to, the healthier their body is, the better they're going to do from their cancer, both before treatment, during treatment, and even after treatment.
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9: And early detection of prostate cancer is key. Men in their 40s should start getting tested.
10: Early diagnosis leads to better treatments, better prognosis, and to cure.
9: For the Mayo Clinic News Network, I'm Jason Howland.
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5: Good morning. It's Tuesday, September 8th, 2026. I'm Ted Lindner. This is the Fox News Rundown. Officials still working to determine the cause of the deadly cargo plane crash in Miami this weekend that left at least five people dead.
6: We were able to recover the flight data recorder and the cockpit voice recorder that is going back to the NTSB.
5: That's NTSB Chair Jennifer Homendy. The investigation continues. And more U.S. strikes this weekend in retaliation for an Iranian attack on Saturday.
7: American attack aircraft opened fire on three Iranian oil tankers, disabling two, sinking one. Energy Secretary Chris Wright says more oil is now moving through the Strait of Hormuz, including 18 million barrels over a 24-hour period last week, but admitted the average is lower than that.
5: That's Fox's Lucas Tomlinson. I'm Ted Lindner. This is the Fox News Rundown.
4: This is the Fox News Rundown.

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1: I'm Elliot Koshman. Canada is hitting back with new tariffs on billions of dollars in American goods, escalating the trade fight with the U.S. The tariffs take effect today and range from 15 to 50%, covering over $27 billion worth of U.S. imports. Canada says the tariffs are in response to the 50% duties imposed by President Trump on Canadian goods. Then, in a post on Truth Social yesterday, Trump said that Canadian private jet maker Bombardier would no longer be allowed to sell its planes in the United States unless it started manufacturing in the country. Quote, no more selling Bombardier in the United States. Their products aren't good enough, Trump said in the post. According to Reuters, Russia pummeled Kyiv in the Ukraine with drones and missiles early on Tuesday, resuming its air attacks after a brief halt for the visit of U.S. peace negotiators, killing two people and triggering fires across the Ukrainian capital. Mayor Vitaly Klitschko said 10 more people had been injured in the city, while falling debris in one district caused fires at a five-story apartment building and a three-story residential block. The attack damaged at least 14 high-rise buildings, a dorm, a school, a clinic, warehouses, and other sites, officials said. Russia resumed its attacks after U.S. peace envoys Jared Kushner and Steve Witkoff left Kyiv following a meeting with Ukrainian President Volodymyr Zelensky on Sunday as the Trump administration renewed its push to end Russia's four-and-a-half-year war in Ukraine. The Hawaii National Guard is making preparations, with Hurricane Lowell forecast to bring dangerous winds, flash flooding, and damaging surf to the islands of Kauai and Niihau. Additional troops with equipment and supplies were loaded onto a helicopter on Oahu for transport to Kauai, where they will support emergency response efforts ahead of the storm. Governor Josh Green says the outer bands of Lowell are already being felt.
2: 100-plus mile-per-hour winds offshore of Kauai. They're having a huge impact, 20 to 30-foot surf, damaging a lot of the area right around the shoreline. We're also seeing some additional concerns. There's even been a tornado warning. We're going to watch that very carefully.
1: State and county offices, public schools, and University of Hawaii campuses on Kauai and Oahu will be closed on Tuesday. A small plane carrying four family members has gone missing off the Bahamas, according to the U.S. Coast Guard and Bahamian authorities. The plane took off from

0: Great Harbor K and was headed to Miami Executive Airport. Air traffic control lost contact with the aircraft about 13 miles west of Andros Island. Bahamian officials contacted the U.S. Coast Guard for assistance. The search involving an Ocean Sentry was suspended due to bad weather. 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
1: I'm Stuart Varney, and this is the Fox Business Report.
2: The National Retail Federation says spending on back-to-school and college is expected to rise to a record of nearly $147 billion this year. However, shoppers are searching for cheaper supplies. Target says it's held or cut prices on 95% of its school supplies. Walmart says 14 key items are priced less than 2019, and those prices are resonating with customers. Walmart CEO John Furner says he's pleased with response to its back-to-school and back-to-college sales, though he says it's a softer consumer environment than in February. Dick's Sporting Goods says demand has cooled for its most expensive athletic footwear styles, and Best Buy says strong computer sales boosted its summer quarter. That's your Fox Business Report. I'm Jenny Coselda. Invested in you.
0: This is the Fox News Rundown.
3: Those of us old enough to remember will never forget 9/11.
4: We've had a national tragedy. Two airplanes have crashed into the World Trade Center in an apparent terrorist attack on our country.
3: Friday will mark 25 years since those hijackers flew those planes into the Twin Towers in New York City, and then into the Pentagon near Washington, D.C., and then passengers famously fought back on Flight 93, which went down in a field near Shanksville, Pennsylvania.
4: Today, our fellow citizens, our way of life, our very freedom came under attack.
3: That was President Bush in a nighttime address from the Oval Office after taking quite the journey from Florida, where he gave that first speech you heard in the morning. Karl Rove was with him as we focus all week here on the Rundown on the tragedy, the bravery, and the legacy of September 11th, 2001.
5: 8:48 a.m., my phone rang. I'm standing about 10 feet away from the president outside of Emmer Booker Elementary School.
3: Karl Rove is a Fox News contributor now, but on that day, he was a senior advisor to President Bush, who at the time was in a classroom at a reading event with school children.
5: And my assistant, Susan Ralston, says, a plane has flown into the World Trade Center. Said, call me back when you got more. Uh-huh. And I walked over to the president about 10 feet away, and he was shaking hands with teachers and parents and administrators at the school. And I told him, and he sort of raised the eyebrow and, you know, get more.
6: Yeah, and this is in Sarasota, Florida. And everyone remembers the imagery, the president sitting there, they're reading to children. And then, of course, Andrew Carr

0: actually closer to like 4 minutes. Can you imagine sitting there knowing that?
1: No.
0: And trying to compose yourself.
1: He took some criticism for not jumping up and doing something right away.
0: Yeah, well, if he had jumped up and, you know, there would have been criticism either way. And when he walked into that staff hold, there was a different George W. Bush. He was calm. The voice was steel. He said, give me the vice president and the director of the FBI, the FBI director. And we jumped on the secure phones. We could not get the vice president because at that moment, unbeknownst to us, two Secret Service agents had burst into the West Wing office of the vice president, grabbed him under the armpits, and are running down a hallway to get him to the PIOC, the bunker underneath the White House, because they had concluded that Flight 71 was circling the mall in an attempt to get around the Washington Monument and crash into the White House.
1: That's crazy to think about all this as it happens. The president does come out and make an address in the school. How long before he does come out and say that?
0: Well, a matter of, 10 minutes or less. You know, it was funny. He was sitting at a table. Remember, this is for kindergarten. This is like an elementary school. So the room that the staff hold was a kindergarten room.
1: Okay.
0: So he's sitting down at a table, which is meant for kindergartners.
1: So he's sitting at a tiny little table. Okay.
0: A tiny little table with his pen and a piece of paper. But it's just this weird scene of, him and his handwriting. He can read it, but it's undecipherable to normal human beings. And he gets up, makes the comment to the nation, and Eddie Morenzel, the head of the Secret Service detail that day, said, Mr. President, we need to get you to Air Force One and airborne as quickly as possible. They were worried. Everybody knew where he was.
1: Yeah.
0: And they were afraid that they might have a plan to take a plane and crash into the elementary school. So they wanted to get him out of there.
1: I mean, there was so much you didn't know at that moment as to how big this operation was, how big this attack was going to be.
0: Normally, I'd be in a vehicle two or three behind, but the president whistled at me and had me go with him in the limo. Mm-hmm. So it's in the car, the president and me, and we're on the way to the airport, and we're going like 85 miles an hour. I mean, we're like the bat out of proverbial hell. And there was a little phone to the side. I'm sitting in the back seat. The president's on the right side. I'm on the left side. Andy's on the jump seat looking at us. The phone rings. The president has the phone. I can only hear part of the conversation, but I know it's bad when he said, is Rumsfeld alive? It was the strike on the Pentagon.
1: Wow.
0: We get on Air Force One. We get to the end of the runway. Colonel Tillman turns that Air Force One, a 747, around like it's a Piper Cub, stomps on the brakes, powers up the engines louder than I'd ever heard, and lets go. And we go rolling down that runway. And when we get airborne, he stands it on its tail. He's going to get us to 40,000 feet as quick as possible. And I'm literally looking up at the president, locked into my seat with and he's locked into a seat with not only the seatbelt but the shoulder strap. I'm looking up at him. I mean, because the plane is just like a rocket.
1: It is amazing to think about that. And as you're doing that, you've already had New York hit with both planes, the Pentagon hit. Were you in the air when you found out about Flight 93?
0: Yes, we were in the plane. Immediately an argument broke out. The president wanted to go back to Washington, and everybody didn't want him to come back. Cheney called him. Rumsfeld left the fighting the fires at the Pentagon to call, say, don't come back, Mr. President. We don't know what we don't know. They were worried that there'd be somebody with a shoulder-launched missile waiting for the Air Force One to be on final approach to Andrews and pop the plane. The president was emphatic, we're going back to Washington. But finally, one of the mill aides, Air Force guy, came in and said, Mr. President, we don't have a full fuel load. He recommended we go to a secure military facility. We ended up landing in Shreveport, Louisiana, at the headquarters of the 8th Air Force, because they were on a drill. The day before, they had locked the base down to do a training drill, so there were no civilian employees. President briefed, it's the headquarters of the 8th Air Force. This is the first time somebody says Al-Qaeda. The command structure of the government had been dispersed to undisclosed locations. The Secretary of State, Colin Powell, was literally in South America on business. But, Cheney is in the PIOC, the President's Emergency Operations Center, with Condi Rice. The Defense Secretary is in a secure facility, blah, blah, blah. Everybody's just dispersed. Now, again, technology has really changed a lot. But they said, Mr. President, in order to have a conference with all of the leadership, the head of the CIA, the head of the FBI, et cetera, we can't do it at your current location, but there is a facility at Offutt Air Force Base in Omaha, Nebraska, where we can connect all the command structure, the national command structure, for a full briefing. And so we recommend that you fly to there. It's an hour and a half north of you. They finish the briefing, and the president says, I'm coming back, and we're on our way to Washington. And of course, they all don't come, don't come, don't.

0: you know, we can't blah, blah, blah, blah. The president said, look, I'm going to speak to the country from the Oval Office. I'm not going to be speaking from a bunker underneath the Nebraska prairies. I'm coming home. And besides that, I'm going to sleep in my own bed tonight, which was sort of a semi-jocular way of ending the conversation, but it was not jocular.
1: He's the president. He has the final say. So you then fly back to Washington. Did you have an escort?
0: No, not until we got, well, we'd had an escort during the day. You could sort of occasionally see them. If we banked left or right, you could see above us or below us fighter cover. And I'm standing in the aisle outside his office with one of my colleagues, and we look out to the left, and up comes an F-16 fighter and takes up station literally at the wingtip. You could make out the face of the guy.
1: Wow.
0: And my colleague said, get your camera. I've been taking pictures with a little camera. He said, take a picture, get a picture. I walked back into the president's office where my briefcase was, and there was an F-16 on the right hand, and again, right at our wingtip. And we crossed into what's called the National Capital Airspace, and we were sort of excited about, well, isn't this really cool? And then both of us at the same moment got really sober and quiet because we both realized what this was. This was not some ceremonial escort. These guys were the last line of defense. If something came at Air Force One, those pilots had one responsibility, put their craft between that threat and Air Force One.
1: The speech the president gave that night, how much did he write? You talked about he wrote and scribbled on the desk in the kindergarten room, the first one. What about the one at night?
0: Well, he had a lot of clarity on what he wanted to say, and Karen Hughes was in the White House with the speechwriters, and the president was on the plane, but it was like, here's what I want to say, and she had a mind meld with him, and so she could capture what he wanted to say and how he wanted to say it. We got in the Oval, and we realized that we had one thing missing, which was how many people had died. And during the day, I'd been talking to Mayor Giuliani and Governor Pataki's people. So I called. We're in the Oval Office, and the guy literally there is with the teleprompter getting ready to, you know, we're literally 5 minutes, 10 minutes before we're supposed to go live to the nation. I called Tony Carbonetti, who was one of Giuliani's right-hand guys, and I said, Tony, how many people died? What's the death count? And he said, we think it's about 3,000. And to my horror, in retrospect, I turned to my colleagues and said, it's only 3,000. It's only 3,000. Because we've been talking about it, you know, it could be 15,000, 25,000. I mean, there were tens of thousands of people who worked in those buildings.
1: Fast forward 3 days. President Bush goes to New York City September 14th. The ruins of the Twin Towers still smoldering. And he gives perhaps his most famous speech to the rescue and salvage crews at the World Trade Center site. But he was using a bullhorn, not a microphone, and someone shouted, we can't hear you.
2: I can hear you. The rest of the world hears you. And the people... and the people who knocked these buildings down will hear all of us soon.
1: It was an address that was not planned or scripted as the president visited Ground Zero.
0: And we're in a small motorcade. And we go south on the street, and on either side of us are these huge piles of rubble all along the side of the street, and people standing on them, and, you know, you couldn't hear what they were saying, but you could see their fists, and they were waving their fists in unison, a lot of American flags. We come to the end of the road, and a couple of the vehicles, including the president's vehicle, turn to the right and stop. When you opened the car door, you heard what they were saying. They were chanting, USA, USA, yeah. USA. These guys covered in, you know, dirt and grime and dust and filth, and they're just chanting. And there was a fire truck right there, and there are three guys on top of the fire truck. And I look up at them and I say, is this thing stable? And they're like, you're an idiot. And I said, jump up and down, because I wanted to see if it was stable. Mm-hmm. And they jump up and down, and it looks reasonably stable. And so the president goes over there. Now, there's only one guy left, because there was a young Latino and a young Anglo, and both of them now have disappeared out of history by jumping off the truck. And there's sort of an old guy standing up there.
1: Yeah.
0: And he's sort of looking around the crowd, and he's not paying, you know, attention to it, because there's a lot of people milling around. And this guy stands below him, says, give me a hand. Leave me a hand up. And he reaches down to offer the guy's hand, pulls the guy halfway up, and realizes it's the president of the United States. And he completely freaks out. You may remember that he has his arm around him.
1: Yeah.
0: And then the rest is history. You know, he doesn't know how to use a bullhorn, so he starts to talk, and nobody can hear him. And somebody yells, I can't hear you. And he finally figures out to pull the trigger on the bullhorn and says, I hear you. The whole world hears you. And

0: The people who did this will hear from us, from all of us, soon.
1: That was not something that someone wrote on a note card, right? That was all ad-libbed?
0: That was all ad-libbed. That was him. That was him in the moment. And it all happened because a, like, 5 foot, you know, 6 inch tall White House advance woman said they want to hear from him.
1: That is amazing. And, of course, the presidency is altered immediately.
0: Yeah, had to keep America safe, had to make certain that we brought to justice those people, destroyed their ability to attack us again, and kept America safe.
1: Karl Rove was there for all of that when the president had to act on 9/11 and in the days after the United States was hit by the terror attack, September 11th, 2001, 25 years ago. Karl Rove, at the time, senior advisor to President George W. Bush, now a Fox News contributor. Karl, thanks so much for taking us back.
0: You bet. Thanks for having me.

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6: NBC News Radio, I'm Scott Carr. The NTSB's recovered the flight data recorders from the deadly plane crash Sunday at Miami International. Five people were killed, five injured when an Amazon cargo plane went off the runway while landing. The Boeing 767 was arriving from Puerto Rico when it struck a van carrying several people, then a Toyota Corolla sliding about 1,500 feet off the paved runway. Canada's hitting back with new tariffs on billions of dollars in American goods, escalating a trade fight with the U.S. The tariffs take effect just after midnight tonight, ranging from 15 to 50%, covering about $27 billion in U.S. imports. Canada says it's in response to the 50% duties imposed by President Trump on Canadian goods. Hunter Biden says he's launching a new meme coin called Slaptop, a nod to the long-running political controversy surrounding his personal laptop. The token's set to launch Wednesday. Meme coins carry no intrinsic value, but often spike on social media buzz. Scott Carr, NBC News Radio.
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0: two Guzman Houthi rebels launching attacks at oil facilities in Saudi Arabia, causing fires and injuring at least 73 civilians. This is the latest escalation between the Iranian-backed rebels and a key U.S. ally. Hurricane Lowell barreling toward Hawaii. It's expected to bring flooding winds and rains to the state's western islands. Officials with an update on the cargo plane crash in Miami that left five people dead.
1: We were able to recover the flight data recorder and the cockpit voice recorder that is going back to the NTSB.
0: NTSB Chair Jennifer Homendy and the pilot of a small plane died after it crashed in Titusville, Florida, Monday. Interim Police Chief T.J. Wright.
2: It's unknown exactly what caused the plane to go down or anything like that, but the initial reports was the plane made contact with the power lines.
0: America's listening to Fox News.

0: is the Fox News Rundown. Now a look at sports.
1: Coco Gauff is heading back to the U.S. Open quarterfinals. The former champ defeating 18-year-old American Iva Jovic in straight sets to advance. She will face fifth-ranked Mira Andreeva, who also won her match Monday. Also moving on is world number two Elena Rybakina, who will become the number one player in the world if she can beat Zheng Qinwen in the next round. In Major League Baseball, Kyle Schwarber hit his league-leading 43rd home run of the season as the Phillies beat the Braves 1-0. The Brewers defeated the Cubs 4-3 and the Red Sox with a 5-2 victory over the Angels. That's your sports on the Fox News Rundown. Tony Genualdo, Fox News.
2: An update from Outkick Stan Dockich.
3: Chris Ballard having a 10th year as the general manager of the Colts. Look at his record. 9 seasons. 70, 78, and 1. Now, this man took over a team that in 5 years had not had a losing season. He didn't take over 2-14 like Ryan Grigson did. Draft T.Y. Hilton, Andrew Luck, kid named Vic Ballard. Two tight ends, and still has the record for most yards in a rookie season from a rookie class. No. This guy took over the Colts, and Andrew Luck quit on him. Now, the media in Indy know this, but they can't say it because they got to kiss this moron's Hey, Chris, we know you're on a 7-game losing streak. We know we haven't been to the playoffs in 4 years, but we're going to give you an extra year. For Outkicks, don't at me. I'm Dan Dockich, and this is Fox News Rundown.
4: These unassuming plants can cause problems on your skin. Poison ivy, poison oak, and poison sumac all have an oily resin throughout the plant that can create an allergic reaction that lasts for weeks.
5: Be aware of your surroundings. If they can, to wear higher socks or longer clothing to cover their legs.
4: Dr. Summer Allen, a Mayo Clinic family physician, says if you come into contact with a plant like poison ivy, wash the exposed skin right away. Rashes typically appear red, slightly raised or swollen, with occasional blisters.
5: The hallmark for people is that the intense itching that they will feel from it, and almost burning, and then redness on their skin. It can get infected if you itch it and you open up one of the welts.
4: The rash typically goes away after a few weeks. Topical treatments include calamine lotion, oatmeal baths, a mixture of baking soda and water, or a cool wet compress. And another tip.
5: Make sure to wash all their clothing.
4: For the Mayo Clinic News Network, I'm Jason Howland.
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6: Carol Markowitz.
0: What's on your mind?
7: Should your kids go to Harvard? Many parents have their doubts, and liberals seem shocked. Recently, Transportation Secretary Sean Duffy made the question go viral. Duffy and his wife, Rachel Campus Duffy, in a clip from their YouTube series about their family's travels, were seen discussing whether their teen daughter, Paloma, should apply to Harvard University in light of the importance of their Catholic faith and the values they've instilled in her. The idea of dropping her off at a place that would undo all those things makes me worried, Campus Duffy says. The pushback was immediate. At the Los Angeles Times, Lorraine Eilly called the conversation truly disturbing. On CNN, former Biden administration official Megan Hayes said the conversation was offensive and a little self-

0: righteous. It appeared to be the first time that leftists had encountered the fact that millions of parents, conservative, moderate, even some rational liberals, worry colleges have become indoctrination factories. But for the rest of us, it's nothing new. 3 years ago, when Bethany Mandel and I published our best-selling book, Stolen Youth, about the leftist indoctrination of children in every facet of their lives, parents would often come up to us, tears in their eyes, telling us how they'd lost their children when they went away to college. The kids got to school and were pushed to conform with every leftist idea. Heartbreakingly, many eventually cut off their parents for their wrongthink. So the Duffys are absolutely right to worry. And it's hardly a new thing. During my own college years in the late 1990s, everyone knew, even then, that regurgitating leftist ideas would boost your grades in certain classes. I wrote a paper about how the family was an outdated concept, a tripe I never actually believed, and got my A. Now I have teenagers myself, and college is very much on our minds. Like the Duffys, our family talks about which schools are off the list for us. Our kids are free to choose whatever school they want, but they know we aren't paying for a school like Columbia, where Jewish kids had to sue the administration to get a safe passage liaison for their physical protection. Harvard is also out. It has catered to a leftist fringe, and the school has been subsumed by it. Way before Woke One, Harvard was the breeding ground for extreme far-left ideas. Harvard tried to get rid of single-sex groups, including fraternities and sororities, until federal courts forced it to lift the ban. It uses its massive endowment to fight political battles, such as opposing fossil fuels and boosting DEI. There's no data on how many kids go off to college and become radicalized beyond recognition, but everyone knows the stories. Parents can't be blamed for not wanting to chance that. And if progressives are really puzzled at that, they should imagine if the reverse were true and their kids were coming home from college as freshly minted conservatives. Think of the uproar then. There's a reason why Southern schools have become so much more popular in the last few years, and why colleges like Dartmouth, Vanderbilt, and the University of Chicago have championed free speech as an important value on their campuses. Many parents of all political affiliations are looking at what so many of America's top-tier schools offer and saying, no, thanks. I'm Carol Markowitz, columnist for The New York Post and FoxNews.com.
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6: The National Highway Traffic Safety Administration says oversteering and overcorrecting are the leading causes of single vehicle crashes, especially on highways or slick roads.
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2: ABC News, I'm Sherry. Preston, Canada's retaliatory tariffs on about $20 billion worth of U.S. goods is now taking effect. The measures hit hundreds of American products at rates between 15 and 50%, including steel, aluminum, appliances, clothing, and farm equipment. Investigators from the NTSB still in Miami gathering evidence in the crash of that Amazon cargo plane that skidded off the runway and crashed into cars nearby. ABC's Victor Oquendo is there.
3: Hundreds of first responders racing to the scene, straight to the cockpit to rescue the two pilots. Teams had to free one person who was trapped underneath the vehicle. We've learned from the NTSB that this was the plane's third flight of the day.
2: The plane was traveling at 128 miles an hour when it overshot the runway. A troubling new report on test scores worldwide showing American teens are falling behind in reading scores, dropping 14% since the last test in 2022. This is ABC News. Attacks in the Middle East driving up oil prices once again. Brent crude over $98 a barrel right now. International nuclear experts say the old regime in Syria was working on technology that could have led to a nuclear weapon. Here's ABC's Chuck Sievertson.
4: The potential for making nuke bombs was always denied, but there was a very serious concern about the possibility, says the director general of the UN Atomic Agency, Rafael Grossi, at the agency's meeting in Vienna. Syria was believed to have operated an extensive, undeclared nuclear program under former President Bashar al-Assad that included a nuclear reactor built by North Korea. After Assad's ouster, the new government agreed to give agency inspectors access to suspected former nuclear sites.
2: The Eiffel Tower is open again in Paris after a one-day strike over the treatment of women who work there. Their union says women were asked to leave their stations during a recent visit by a Hindu religious group that wanted to limit, quote, interactions with women. Sherry Preston, ABC News.
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6: Early commuters are dealing with a couple of slow spots. Now, an accident in Monroe Township has Telegraph Road southbound closed near South Otter Creek. You can try South Dixie Highway as an alternate. Also, there is an accident 94 westbound after the Southfield Freeway. The two right lanes are blocked here, so traffic is stop and go. And there is an accident 94 eastbound after Connor, blocking the right shoulder. In the news, police in Bloomfield Township say two 13-year-old boys are hospitalized in critical condition after they were hit by a pickup truck when they were riding an e-bike. They were on the safety path on Hickory Grove when they were hit by the pickup just before noon on Monday. The two were in a crosswalk at southbound Telegraph Road. The driver of the truck is the 35-year-old Rochester Hills man who stayed at the scene and is cooperating with police. Your local forecast today is for a mix of sun and clouds and a high today of 82. I'm Heather Pasco for 910 AM News Talk Superstation.
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0: Each month, we talk to people across the country, asking questions about what they did last week. 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Then you divide the number of unemployed by the labor force. 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
3: 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A new way of understanding. 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
4: How I spent my summer vacation. Sick.
5: You're sick?
4: Timing's everything, isn't it?
5: I thought you just had just a nagging cough. I didn't know you were sick.
4: That would be lung cancer if I sounded like that. 7 minutes after the hour, good morning and welcome to Tuesday, September the 8th, year of our Lord, 2026. It's primary day in New Hampshire. Billions of dollars of American goods are now subject to Canadian tariffs. We're looking at milk, steel, aluminum products, 50%, cheese, paper, household appliances. Glad I bought that refrigerator a few months ago, 25%. Technology, tools, industrial equipment, 15%. Covers products ranging from wine, hockey equipment, and cement, including energy, fish, and critical minerals. It's a 50% tariff going into effect overnight. The NTSB is moving forward with its investigation after recovering the flight data and auto recorders from the deadly crash of an Amazon cargo plane at Miami's International Airport. White House is going to have a steel beam from the World Trade Center on display today. Former New York City Mayor Rudy Giuliani says the current mayor, Zoran Mamdani, should probably skip this week's 9/11 remembrance ceremonies, and gas prices remain high as the long holiday weekend winds down. So welcome to this week, a shortened week from Labor Day. We will have the kickoff of NFL football and gaming, as it's more affectionately known these days. And we march towards a 9/11 25th anniversary at Ground Zero, our nation's capital, the Pentagon, and a field in Shanksville, Pennsylvania. You know, it begs the question, and I know we're going to talk to Colonel Stephen Bucci later in the third hour. If you can't be available in the third hour, that's why we have the podcast. Didn't take long to get to a shameless plug, did it?
6: That's what we do.
4: But we're going to visit with Colonel Bucci about 9/11 25 years later and what we've learned. And are we any safer today than 25 years ago? And I think, you know, the answer is probably yes and no. Watch the documentary on 9/11, and the thesis of it was basically we're at a reflection point, that we're about to enter a time where memory slips into history. Now, keep in mind, if you're anything around eight, seven, I don't know. I was very aware of things at six, seven. But even if you do five, if you're 5 years old at 9/11, that means you're 30 today. So you're looking at anywhere from anybody 30 to 35 years or younger. They don't have a personal recollection of 9/11. Now, you've heard people say that. That's nothing radically new waking up this morning. But think about that. And time is such a profound earthly element that doesn't exist in eternity. But if you were 35 years old in 1993, you probably don't have a recollection of seeing a president assassinated. Or when I was growing up watching black and white videos of Adolf Hitler. That was about 30 years ago. Adolf Hitler did not seem like he was anywhere in proximity to my life. Not real life. Part of that was black and white, right? You'd see him screaming in black and white, and that seemed like a long time ago. Oh, black and white, that's when my parents were little. Oh, 9/11, that's when my parents were young. What is the impact of the difference of personally remembering and then history? Well, one is subject to how it felt to experience it. Really experience it. If you were on any of the Hawaiian Islands during Pearl Harbor, you had a much different experience than we did in a classroom or a movie theater. You're also subject to how one teaches it to you. And I don't have to tell you, education is not a pure science anymore. Nor are documentaries, television, or motion pictures. It's not just the story changes second to third to fourth hand. It's purposely narrativized or sanitized. There's probably nothing we can reflect on all this week as we approach the 25th anniversary of 9/11 that this subject of what's been remembered, what's been forgotten, what's been polished, what's been erased. What's the difference between actually having lived it and learned about it? That moment that 9/11 slips into history and away from personal experience is a big moment. And we don't live in the same times we used to. You didn't just have 9/11, you had the birth of social media and the internet and the wild, wild west of outrage. Just the influence of the conspiracy theorists that run wild on the internet. I mean, you saw what happened to Charlie Kirk's death minutes after he was shot. Let alone 9/11 25 years later. There's a percentage of America that thinks it was an inside job. Questions like, how did 9/11 change us, become harder and harder to answer and really dissect? And you will find, it reminds me of when we were going through COVID, and I made a statement one time, and it was just so true, and it stuck. I really felt like at the end of the day, COVID revealed more than it did. For people that ran around for generations, paranoid about the Antichrist and the end of times, wow, what I saw during COVID, if that was a dry run for the Antichrist, we're ready. I mean, bring them on. There's very few things 9/11 hasn't changed. And at some point, you have to at least ask the question. I'm not suggesting it's an answer, but it's a question. Did Bin Laden do far more, even after his death, let alone after 9/11, because of our reaction, not response? And in that sense, when I look at the

0: 9/11 commission findings. They weren't serious findings. And they make me wonder if we're any more serious today. Do we have a lot of security in place? Yeah. Do we have the enemy in focus? No. And that's a criticism at every level. Because there are those that don't know how, and it's difficult, I'll grant you, to differentiate between jihadist Islam and a Muslim. Any better today than 25 years ago? I can tell you the conditions, this will be a very tough question for Colonel Bucci, the conditions in Afghanistan, Iraq. I mean, when I watched Barack Obama negotiating the end of the war with the Taliban, that was a surreal moment. It doesn't get any weirder than that. And it would be hard to look at the exit of Afghanistan after 20 years of war and claim any sense of victory. So really, where are we 25 years later? And are we even serious enough of people to have that conversation? And I don't suggest that I have all the answers or that collectively together we do. But are we even asking the right questions? Are we even the right jury of peers? Is this going to be a remembrance or an honoring? Is this going to be a remembrance or just another issue of divide in a nation that loves to pick sides, have firm, immovable opinions without the discomfort of thought? It's a frightening proposition. And lucky for us, we got all week to explore it. And some really smart people to explore it with. Labor Day is behind us. A 25th anniversary of the worst terrorist attack on American soil that could happen again. If we forget. If. We lose our sense. And senses of the lessons. Lose too much of it, and you've lost already, whether they attack again or not. Kick that around and more. Rory's going to have the latest as diplomacy ramps up with Ukraine and Russia. Of all the sounds of the day, it happens to be the worst quality, but of the most significant substance. Some of the comments made by the negotiating team and... If you think we have an endless war with Iran, how about the one that's going on 6 years? We'll get the latest with Rory on that. Stephen Bucci is going to be joining us, the Colonel, on 9/11, 25 years later. Of course, sounds of the day and more. Miss a little, you'll miss a lot. Miss a lot. And of course, we will miss you. But lucky for you, there'll be the podcast. Just search Your Morning Show into your iHeart app. It'll pop up. Give it a program. I give everybody else a plug for a program. Program us.
1: Yeah.
0: That way our podcast is waiting for you every morning. Sicker than a dog, but good to be back with you. I am Michael DelGiorno. Well, gold and silver recently soared to record highs. Then it pulled back a little bit. So question number one, are precious metals still a good buy? Well, major banks think so. In fact, they're forecasting even higher prices ahead. And why? Well, $40-plus trillion of national debt, a declining dollar, inflation that keeps shrinking our savings. Even with corrections along the way, gold remains historically a hedge for wealth protection. That's why Morgan Stanley ditched the 60-40 stock-to-bond portfolio ratio. They're now recommending up to 20% in precious metals. They've gotten educated. 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All right, 21 minutes after the hour, one chance to live this Tuesday, September the 8th, the year of our Lord, 2026. It'll never happen again. We must understand it together because we're all in it together. This is your day, and this is your morning show.
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2: When I was little, all I wanted to be was a firefighter. It meant more to me than anything in the whole world. I wanted to keep people safe from fire. I'm 42 now and a computer software engineer, and I fight fires every day by making sure they never start. I installed smoke alarms on every level of our home and inside every bedroom, and I test them once a month to make sure they work. I'm careful in the kitchen, and I keep an eye on what I fry to prevent cooking fires. I want to keep my daughter safe from fire and burns. I make sure she's at least 3 feet away from the stove or grill when I'm cooking, and I taught her to tell me if she ever sees matches or a lighter so I could put them in a safe place. She's 6 now, and she says she wants to be a firefighter too. I tell her, you can be, honey. You can be.
3: Blueberries might be the best example of how good things come in small packages.
4: Beyond their tangy sweetness, blueberries offer a wealth of health benefits.
3: Dietitian Anya Guy says that includes protection for your heart, thanks to something called an anthocyanin, a compound in these berries that gives them their deep blue hue.
4: Blueberries in particular have about 25 different anthocyanins, whereas other berries might just have 2 or 3.
3: Studies have shown eating foods high in these anthocyanins can help lower your risk for developing coronary heart disease.
4: And that could be due to the reduction in arterial stiffness and blood pressure. A half cup is a serving of blueberries. They don't require any slicing or peeling. You can just pop them in your mouth for the benefits.
3: Besides the heart-healthy perk, that serving of blueberries will get you some vitamin C, dietary fiber, and natural sweetness. That makes blueberries a boost for physical and mental health. For the Mayo Clinic News Network, I'm Jeff Olson.
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1: Hey, Mike, welcome back. It's John from Southwest Ohio. We missed you. How do you want your eggs?
2: Hey, Michael, just want to say glad to have you back and hear you basting in your own juices. My morning show is your morning show.
3: Why, good morning, crew. I just wanted to tell Mikey, welcome back. Glad to hear you. Good to see you at the head of the table again. Low IQ Bob, Mississippi.
4: Thank you, Bob. We're broadcasting live from the infirmary this morning where I spent half of my vacation. I went to, was in Ohio for everybody there. Got to go to Youngstown, play a tippy canoe, hang out with DZ. We went to Ohio in order to play golf in more earthly temperatures than the surface of the sun like we've been experiencing in Tennessee. And it was 100 degrees and felt like 106 while we were playing in Ohio. And then thanks to air travel, I came home and got really sick. So I should just stay at work. I think I function better and stay healthier just working every day.
5: I think all of us function better when you stay at work.
4: Speaking of work, a steel beam from the World Trade Center is set to go on display at the White House today as the nation prepares to mark the 25th anniversary of the 9/11 terror attacks. Mark Mayfield has our top story.
6: The Tunnel to Towers Steel Across America tour is bringing the 16,000-pound beam to the Ellipse. President Trump is expected to deliver remarks. I'm Mark Mayfield.
4: A New York City firefighter has died of World Trade Center-related illnesses just days before this 25th anniversary. Tammy Trujillo has the details.
7: Retired FDNY Lieutenant Gerald Riley of Ladder 22 died last Thursday. The Uniformed Firefighters Association says Riley was a devoted husband, father, and grandfather and showed unwavering dedication during rescue and recovery operations at Ground Zero. He died at the age of 75. The Never Forget Project says that 343 firefighters were killed on 9/11. Over 100 have died of World Trade Center-related injuries or illness, and thousands more are now sick. I'm Tammy Trujillo.
4: Canada's new tariffs on billions of dollars of American goods are now in effect.
8: The tariffs range from 15 to 50%, covering more than $27 billion in U.S. imports. They target products including steel, dairy, appliances, farm equipment, electronics, and paper products. Canadian officials say it's in response to the 50% duties imposed by President Trump on Canadian goods. This has tensions between President Trump and Canadian Prime Minister Mark Carney continue to rise, and with trade talks stalled. In Washington, I'm Scott Carr.
4: NFL regular season kicks off Wednesday night, 7:20 on NBC. Patriots and Seahawks and 49ers and Rams Thursday night on Netflix. We have the top 10 out in college football. Ohio State, the Buckeyes are number one. Oregon 2, Georgia 3, Notre Dame 4, Texas 5, Indiana, Miami, Texas A&M, Ole Miss, and Oklahoma round out the top 10. Birthdays today. Rapper Wiz Khalifa?
5: Khalifa.
4: Is that how I say it?
5: Yeah, that's how you do it. That's good.
4: The Wiz, 39 years old. Pink is 47. Boyne Sanders is 85. And Roger Kababe of Sacramento, California, listening on KSTE, is 67 today. If it's your birthday, happy birthday. We're so glad you were born.

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2: An accident in Monroe Township has Telegraph Road southbound blocked as you approach Otter Creek Road. You might want to try South Dixie Highway as an alternate. There's also an accident in the construction 94 westbound after the Southfield Freeway. We've got the right lane and the center lane blocked as wreckers are on scene with some vehicles off on the side of the roadway. You're going to be stop and go from Oakwood Boulevard. In the news, Vic Grace studio workers say around $7,000 worth of their equipment was stolen from their tent during Royal Oaks Arts Beats and Eats Festival. The tattoo studio says two iPads, tattoo machines, ink, needles, ointments, stencil printers, and more were stolen Sunday night or early Monday morning. U.S. Customs and Border Protection agents say they have intercepted a potentially dangerous moth at Detroit Metro Airport for the first time. Your local forecast today is for a mix of clouds and sun and a high of 82. I'm Heather Pasco for 910 AM News Talk Superstation.
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4: I'm Michael Wallace. Hurricane Lowell is delivering a glancing blow to Hawaii, but a strong one. Its 110-mile-per-hour winds are causing rough surf and flooding. Governor Josh Green.
5: I'm worried about these winds and the debris that they're going to leave. There will be landslides where there's extra flooding. That's been kind of our greatest concern. Also, in the wake of the recent hurricane Lala, which has still left a lot of infrastructure somewhat unstable, that did give me additional pause.
4: Some areas of Hawaii could get 2 feet of rain. The NTSB says the Amazon cargo plane that crashed into two vehicles at Miami International Airport Sunday overran the runway by about 1,300 feet. Five cleaning workers in a van were killed. NTSB Chair Jennifer Homendy.
6: The investigation and access to the aircraft as well as evidence can wait while the recovery operations go forward. That is most important. Reuniting families with their loved ones is most important.
4: The NTSB did recover the plane's flight data recorder and cockpit voice recorder. In Ukraine, it was another long night of warning sirens as Russia launched another wave of drones and missiles at the capital of Kyiv. At least two people were killed. The attacks came after a pause in the fighting over the weekend, as U.S. envoys met with President Volodymyr Zelensky to discuss ways to find a peace with Russia. A Kremlin spokesman said today that Russia's victory in Ukraine is very near. Dallas hosts a unique midterm Republican convention this week. News Nation's Cole Sullivan says the security alone will cost millions.
7: Dallas says not all of this is out of its budget. It plans for major events, and the city has created a new pay code to try to track overtime and equipment so it can seek reimbursement, whether from the federal government or from the Republican Party itself.
4: President Trump and Vice President J.D. Vance will address the convention. Dozens of Republicans are skipping it so they can campaign back in their districts. Democrats are hoping President Trump's low approval rating will help them in the midterms. News Nation's Hannah Brandt.
8: Democratic candidates are certainly using that on the campaign trail as they actively tie the president to Republican candidates, especially in more purple districts. Democrats are highlighting cost of living issues, too. They argue those are made worse by the war with Iran and President Trump's tariffs. Plus, Democrats also keeping attention on the president's controversial White House ballroom project and the massive wealth he and his family have accumulated while he's been back in office.
4: Democrats would need to flip 4 Senate seats and gain 4 House seats to clinch control of Congress. Canada's retaliatory tariffs on $20 billion worth of U.S. imports went into effect this morning. They apply to metal and wood products, clothing, and more. Canada has vowed to respond dollar for dollar to any U.S. duties. This is the Worldwide News Network.
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9: Of the people, by the people, for the people, it's your morning show with Michael Del Giorno.
10: 35 minutes after the hour, early bird gets the worm, sleepy squirrel misses the nuts, so rise and shine. Throw that leg off the bed. If I can play hurt and sick, you can rise and listen well. If you're just waking up, gas prices remain high as the long holiday weekend winds down. It's primary day for New Hampshire today, and billions, B as in Ross Perot.

0: Bro. Was that a reprise?
1: I don't know. It just kind of started again.
0: Was that? Is that one of my faucets leaking?
1: That's a 12-inch remix.
0: Billions of dollars in American goods are now subject to Canadian tariffs. Good morning and welcome to Tuesday, September the 8th, 2020.

0: Michael. Priscilla from Memphis here. Welcome back to the kitchen table. We missed you. And happy belated birthday. And I'm sorry that you're sick.
1: You see, that's the love that only a woman can provide. Did you hear the compassion in her voice?
2: She was like warm soup, wasn't she?
1: Compare Priscilla to Red. Suck it up, big mouth. Fill some time. Read the prep. To Michael in Ohio.
3: Hi, Michael. This is Michael from Living in Ohio. Welcome back. Hope you feel better soon. All these things that are going on, the questions that we wonder. Question I wonder, Michael, is do you think Michigan deserved one last play?
1: Well, we can't blame this one on gambling, number one, right? Because the spread was already shattered. Can you blame this on too much reviewing and camera reviewing? Did a ball hit the back of a foot out of bounds with 1/100th of 1 second? And yet you get the next play and you convert it. So did I think Michigan lost? Probably. Did they come away surviving? Yes. Are they going to get a beating? Look, at some point, I know we got a lot of people listening in Detroit and the Ann Arbor area. This was one of the highest recruited quarterbacks in all of college football. Even in above, he had a higher score than Arch Manning. And I think it's a bust. So I think OU is going to slap him silly next week anyway, so probably doesn't matter. But Red and I were talking off the air. I think everybody that has a vote in the top 10 was obviously enjoying a three-day weekend. Because we all watched Oregon almost lose at home to Boise State. And they're still number two in the country. And who didn't? And I know I'm a homer because I went there. But if I didn't go to LSU, look, this is an all-star team. This is a stacked Lane Kiffin team.
2: They're paid professionals.
1: These are like the best of the SEC. And they just, steamrolled Clemson 51-10. And you got them at 11? I don't know if I get that one. At least OU beat up on somebody that, they should beat up on. And I understand why they're 10th, but I don't know. I'm looking at that top 10, and it doesn't look like anybody watched the games but me this weekend. But isn't it nice to have football back? And we have the NFL that's going to get us underway. For the NFL, we're going to start like we always do, I guess, with a kickoff game. It used to be Thursday night. Now it's Wednesday night. The New England Patriots and the Seattle Seahawks will kick off the 2026 NFL regular season. That'll be Wednesday night at 7:20. And then I think they're playing in Europe somewhere, aren't they? The 49ers and the Rams? Oh, look at Red scrambling. Yeah, do your job, healthy boy. Why don't you add something? What?
4: They're playing in Germany.
1: Germany. All right, that's Europe. Last I looked.
2: Close enough.
4: It still is, I guess.
1: 49ers and Rams. And I think it's the Rams that are saying, well, we're going to try to get there as late as possible so that there's no jet lag effect. Imagine go through, you don't play all preseason and your first game is in Germany. Only the NFL. And follow the bouncing ball all year. We're going to have to tell you, exactly where games are because they're somewhere different. That one on Netflix Wednesday night, we kick off with the Patriots and Seahawks on NBC. Lisa is also in Memphis, right? A lot of Memphis, and is this another welcome back? Because I feel welcomed.
2: Absolutely.
5: Michael D., Lisa in Tennessee. Yes, we all missed you. I'm hearing all the regulars calling in this morning. And, the guys that covered for you did a great job as well. I did get a chance to listen to some of your podcasts, shows that I missed. And I missed your birthday. I didn't realize it was your birthday. So I'm sorry you're sick, but I hope you at least had a great birthday. And welcome back. My morning show is your morning show.
1: Did I have a great birthday? My brother flew in.
2: Great ones, though. They can't all be.
1: Well, when you could collect Social Security now officially, I look around. I can't believe that Joan and Bob's youngest son is 62. But I don't, I don't feel 62. I don't look 62. I don't think about being 62.

0: And if our only eternal life is Christ's life, mine has already begun. So who's counting anymore? But it was a good birthday. Then I went to Ohio, got to spend some time with DZ. As I mentioned, so much for the best laid plans. The whole point was to get away from the surface of the sun that we've been living in. Golf since June has been like a survival of the fittest. And it doesn't matter how many gloves I bring, they're not enough. You sweat through, can't hold the club, you're dehydrated, you're feeling dizzy. I just wanted to go play golf somewhere where I wasn't, you know, surviving, but playing and enjoying myself.
1: For you?
0: Well, the coolest day was 93, felt like 102.
1: Okay.
0: And then we had one that was 96. I don't want to exaggerate. DZ will be here tomorrow, but I think 96 felt like 106.
1: Wow.
0: So it was obnoxious.
1: Wow.
0: And Norm, DZ, and me, we were weathering it. But I did get to play Tippecanoe, which was a very beautiful private country club.
1: Nice.
0: Where I am king, Youngstown, Ohio. And then, yes, you get on a plane. I think I know the – you ever do that when you're flying and you get home? You're like, I think I know the one that got me sick. I think I saw her coughing.
1: Yeah.
0: My way.
1: Sniffling, wiping her nose as she walks down.
0: That's
1: the
0: what
1: aisle.
0: We need. When somebody sneezes or starts coughing on a plane, that's when the little oxygen thing needs to come down so we can all protect ourselves.
1: That's when I reach up and grab the little air vent blower and make sure that it's blowing in my face to blow all that stuff away.
0: I was leaving Cleveland and a horrific thunderstorm kicked up. So we weren't allowed to board the plane. We later loaded the plane and then got stuck on the plane from another thunderstorm.
1: Oh,
0: but
1: wow.
0: That's another story. So I'm sitting there, and they make the announcement. Of course, I can see it out the window. It looks like, you know, they're getting ready to film Wizard of Oz 3, assuming Wicked was 2. Anyway, I digress. And as I'm sitting there, I'm hearing that loud in my ear.
1: Who was that?
0: Now, I'm at an airport, and I'm thinking to myself, how fat is this person behind me
1: right.
0: that they're breathing like a farm animal? And I'm on the phone with my wife, and I slowly turn around, and I'm looking into the eyes of the largest dog I've ever seen in my life.
1: No kidding.
0: You know what?
1: What?
0: You two never do appreciate my stories, but you will. I did not take – this was right behind me, and you can tell. I turned around and took the picture.
1: You got Marmaduke back there?
0: And this is not an angle that created this. I'm telling you, this is the biggest dog I've ever witnessed in my life. Red?
1: Can't you check a dog?
0: Oh, was that their, you know,
1: what if you're allergic
0: emotional
1: to dog?
0: Support animal? Why didn't they just bring, you know,
1: no peanuts,
0: a giraffe?
1: But you can bring a dog in?
0: This is like, if Michael Jackson would have seen this dog, he'd have been fine without farm animals. All right, so you ready? How long will this take to get to you, I think?
1: Probably just seconds.
0: And this is not an angle because people are going to – I should put this on Facebook for people. This dog sitting is bigger than its owner sitting in the chair. That's what was breathing in my ear. Did you get it yet?
1: Holy smoke.
0: Isn't that the biggest dog you've ever seen in your life?
1: That's the dog from the Shaggy DA, isn't it?
0: I've never seen it. And by the way, there's a hat on the piece of luggage next to it. I presume that's his hat. What is he? He's about – I don't want to exaggerate. He's close to 4 feet sitting, isn't he?
1: Yeah, that's got to be 120 plus, right?
0: 120.
2: I have a friend who has a Saint Bernard who's bigger than that.
0: Yeah. Oh, I don't know. I had two Saint Bernards growing up, and I've had Newfies. I've never seen one that big. That's bigger than my friend Pete's. What are those white ones that live in the snow?
1: Oh,
0: I mean, that's the biggest dog. I don't even know what it was. And then, of course, just like everything else, oh, it's a giraffe-a-doodle or something.
1: I was fixing to say, what type of doodle
2: did
1: is
2: it have
1: that?
2: Its own ticket?
0: Seriously, how would you like to have been on their row? Oh, this is my emotional support dog. Actually, come to think of it, I never saw him or heard him breathe on the plane. Maybe he was the pilot. I don't know.
1: I don't know. Goodness.
2: That dog might be bigger than the lady.
0: He was massive. I don't know standing up what he would have been, but he would have been closer to 7 feet than six. I mean, sitting, he's 4 feet.
1: That's a big doodle.
0: And I did not, that's not an angle. And that's what he sounded like in my ear. maybe he got me sick. Maybe,
1: yeah,
0: I have kettle cough.
1: You got some puppy flu.

0: got kettle cough.
1: Flying is dirty, nasty business, though, isn't it? And we pay for that.
2: Yeah.
0: All right, enough of my griping. I'm back. I'm ready to do my job.
1: What is this week about? Is America going to understand 9/11 any better 25 years later? I suspect not, but we will prepare for that. Gas prices remain high as the long holiday weekend winds down. It's primary day in New Hampshire. Get ready to spend billions of more dollars on American goods, all subject to the Canadian tariffs. And New York City Mayor Rudy Giuliani says the current mayor, Mom Donnie, should skip 9/11 remembrance ceremonies. Oh, he'll be smirking and smiling and present, I assure you. That and more. We're going to get Rory O'Neill's take coming up in just a little bit on the latest on the investigation into the crash of that Amazon cargo plane over the weekend that killed five in Miami. And I know the NTSB is moving forward with its investigation. They recovered the flight data and audio recorders from the deadly crash. Hopefully they'll piece together some answers. And later in the third hour, Stephen Bucci on 9/11, 25 years later. So stick around. If you miss a little, you'll miss a lot. And thank you for all the welcome backs. When police were searching the car of the man who assassinated a Minnesota lawmaker and her husband in their home, they found a notebook. Inside were handwritten lists of 11 websites. Not weapon sites, data brokers. 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Your address, your phone number, your family's names, a photo in some cases of your front door. 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Not one, not two, not three, but your top five stories of the day coming up. Jimmy Brown from UB40 tomorrow. Red, red wine. I wonder if I did this show in reggae, if I'd be number one. And later this week, Jacqueline Smith, one of Charlie's Angels, out with a new book called I Once Knew a Guy Named Charlie. She'll soon know a guy named Michael. And you. That's later this week as Your Morning Show continues. 50 minutes after the hour.
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5: NBC News Radio, I'm Michael Kastner. A steel beam from the World Trade Center is set to go on display today at the White House as the nation prepares to mark the 25th anniversary of the 9/11 terror attacks. The Tunnel to Tower Steel Across America tour is bringing the 16,000-pound beam to the Ellipse. Canada's new tariffs on billions of dollars in American goods are now in effect, escalating the trade fight with the U.S. The tariffs kicked in just after midnight and range from 15 to 50%, covering some $27 billion in U.S. imports. They target products including steel, dairy, appliances, farm equipment, electronics, and paper products.
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5: 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It's Star Trek Day. 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Michael Kastner, NBC News Radio.
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2: Is the movie Home Alone 2 cursed? Social media thinks so. Four actors from the cast of the 1992 film have died in 2026. Catherine O'Hara, Brenda Flicker the Pigeon Lady, Tim Curry, and J.P. Morgan. One person writing on Instagram, "Hey Universe, to be clear, the next one should not be Macaulay." It's worth pointing out that a majority of the film's ensemble are still alive and well.
1: This is the Red Apple Entertainment Report.
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4: June 8th, 1966. After years of brutal competition for TV deals, top draft picks, and cultural dominance, the NFL and the AFL decide to merge. That merger included the decision to immediately arrange a new world championship game between that upcoming season's NFL and AFL champions. That game would eventually be dubbed the Super Bowl, bordering on an addiction that cuts through every demographic. And that's history.

0: We're all in this together. This is your morning show with Michael Del Giorno.
1: I just realized Spike is from Youngstown. I could have saw Spike.
2: Had him sign his drumsticks.
1: I already have that.
2: Oh, did he sign them?
1: But I could have played his drums.
2: Yeah.
1: He said, I wish I knew you were so close. You were only 20 minutes from me. I would have tried to make a plan. Yeah, we didn't have much time. I mean, every second was kind of accounted for. And that was a private club. Although I will say at the club, which I kept getting the name wrong over and over again, pronouncing it different ways. But I broke the hot dog machine or whatever, the cover. What? I thought it opened from the bottom and there was actually like a window for it. So it goes tumbling and this woman comes over. Oh, it happens all the time. I said, did I break it? Oh, no, just it'll go right back on. And the guy I was playing with from the bar said, yeah, Michael's in town from Nashville. He's a radio host. And she goes, I listen every morning. And I thought, well, aww, that's impossible. How does this person know who I am? I'm in Youngstown, Ohio. You know, you forget when you're national.
2: Right.
1: And I said, you do not. You don't have to say that. She goes, oh, no, Chris was filling in this morning. He's not you, but. And I was like, holy cow, I am the king of Youngstown. Then she later waited on me for lunch, took a picture with me. Her husband didn't believe she was. I mean, you know.
2: What's that, Stallone?
1: Let me tell you something. You feel like a. Remember our first day? Was it? Did we ever figure out if it was Sacramento or Phoenix?
2: I think it was Phoenix first.
1: When the guy called up and said, where the hell's Bill O'Reilly?
2: Oh, yeah, that guy. Yeah.
1: I think that was Sacramento, wasn't it?
3: What's up with the morning show? I'm listening to some guy from Akron.
1: Yeah. I don't know why you thought it was Akron.
3: Where the hell's Bill O'Reilly?
2: Yeah, where's Bill?
3: Somebody's messing up on the board operation.
1: Listen, most people do not welcome us to their town, but we are the kings of Youngstown. I had a wonderful time in your city, Spike. You have a town full of very, very special, wonderful people. It was great to meet.
2: Kind of picture you like Stallone. What is that, King of Tulsa?
1: Is that King of Tulsa?
2: Is it
1: Yeah. I only watched the first season.
2: Yeah.
1: He just took over the guy's marijuana business.
2: Yeah.
1: Gas prices remain high as the long holiday weekend winds down. It's primary day in New Hampshire, and billions of dollars of our American goods are about to be subject to Canadian tariffs. Good morning and welcome to Tuesday, September the 8th, year of our Lord, 2026. One of the things we're gearing up for is the 25th anniversary of 9/11 coming up on Friday. A steel beam from the World Trade Center is set to be on display at the White House. Mark Mayfield has more.
4: The Tunnel to Towers Steel Across America tour is bringing the 16,000-pound beam to the Ellipse. President Trump is expected to deliver remarks. I'm Mark Mayfield.
1: Well, New York City Mayor Mamdani says he will attend Friday's 9/11 remembrance ceremony, despite growing criticism. Sarah Lee Kessler reports.
5: A petition circulated by some 9/11 victims' families urging Mamdani to reconsider has drawn 100,000 signatures.
6: It offends me that he's coming.
5: Former Mayor Rudy Giuliani saying Zoran Mamdani should skip the 9/11 ceremony, accusing him of being too tolerant of radical Islam.
7: I'm proud to be the mayor of this city. I love this city. I love this country.

0: Mayor Mamdani reacting at the West Indian Day Parade. Here's Governor Kathy Hochul, Attorney General Letitia James, and Senator Chuck Schumer.
1: I think it would be more insulting to the vast majority if he did not come. As far as 9/11 is concerned, he represents the city of New York.
2: He should certainly come.
0: I'm Sarah Lee Kessler.
3: Well, if I wasn't sick, I'd audition myself. Wheel of Fortune is looking for a new announcer.
4: Sony Pictures Television has fired longtime announcer Jim Thornton after TMZ published photos it says show him viewing a chat room containing images of children on a laptop during a flight in May. The circumstances surrounding the photos have not been independently verified. Thornton's replacement will serve as interim announcer when the show returns September the 14th. I'm Mark Mayfield.
3: Today we raise our hand, palm forward, fingers spread apart. It's a very important day in the sci-fi world.
5: Today is Star Trek Day, honoring when the first show aired back in 1966. It was a breakthrough as it was a sci-fi show designed for adults. Kirk, Spock, and McCoy led the team. It made the actors household names, even though William Shatner couldn't pull off the Vulcan salute without glue. And for the record, no one ever said, "Beam me up, Scotty." Today, dress up. Consider it a Halloween pregame. Watch a show and learn a little Klingon. Jup. Look it up. I'm Bree Tennis.
3: Nobody ever said, "Beam me up, Scotty"?
6: I don't remember.
3: I'm shocked. Birthdays today. Rapper Wiz Khalifa, 39. Singer Pink, 47. Bernie Sanders, the Senator, 85. And Roger Kobabe of Sacramento, one of our favorite listeners, 67. If it's your birthday, happy birthday. So glad you were born, and thanks for waking up with us.
7: From a third shift police officer in Phoenix, Arizona, the show I listen to at the end of my day is your morning show.
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12: ABC News, I'm Sherry Preston. Dozens of NTSB experts combing through the scene of the Amazon cargo jet that shot past the end of the runway in Miami.
13: I would describe it in one word of devastating.
12: NTSB Chair Jennifer Homendy heading up the investigation. The plane hit two vehicles, killing five people and leaving five more injured. New reading test scores out this morning show another drop among American teenagers. Education expert Kevin Huffman.
14: U.S. test scores have been going down over the last decade. Results that then became exact.

0: exacerbated by the pandemic.
1: American teenagers now rank 13th in the world on reading tests, also getting the blame social media. Students who spend more than an hour a day scrolling showing lower scores. New retaliatory Canadian tariffs going into effect this morning, hitting billions of dollars worth of exports from the United States. Hurricane Lowell and its 110-mile-an-hour winds bringing heavy rain to western Hawaii. This is ABC News. We're now hearing from the college student who jumped through the window of an In-N-Out Burger in California to protect workers inside with a spatula.
2: And my body was like, you got to get through that drive-through window.
3: Luca Opperman was waiting in the drive-through of an In-N-Out Burger in Lake Elsinore, California, when he says he heard loud yelling inside the restaurant.
2: He's banging on the counter with this, like, baseball bat-sized stick.
3: The quick-thinking athlete grabbed a spatula and confronted 53-year-old Antoinetta Sanchez, who was allegedly angry about her food. Opperman tackled the woman after she swung the stick, taking it away from her.
2: Just doing what I can, you know.
3: Just last month, a 24-year-old man opened fire in a Twin Falls, Idaho In-N-Out Burger, killing three and wounding seven.
1: That's ABC's Melissa Adan. Sources say this morning that Harry and Meghan were surprised by that letter that was released from the King telling them they would remain non-working royals now that they have returned to the UK. They got the letter yesterday. I'm Sherry Preston, ABC News.
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5: An accident blocks your Jeffries local lane's eastbound ramp to the Davison. Use some caution and follow an alternate route here. Also, Telegraph Road southbound is closed near South Otter Creek Road. You can try South Dixie Highway as an alternate. Also, traffic is slow on 94 either way from 275 to Greenfield, where we do have lane closures. A traffic shift, an earlier accident has also added to some delays. In the news, a Canadian woman has walked the Gordie Howe International Bridge to celebrate her 102nd birthday. She led the walk yesterday from Windsor, going about halfway across before turning around and heading home. She was thrilled to walk the bridge and remembered celebrating an anniversary of the Ambassador Bridge when she was 7 years old. Michiganders Jackie and Tom Craig, who are 70, say if Rita can make the walk at 102, they want to do the same thing. Your local forecast today is for a mix of sun and clouds and a high of 82. I'm Heather Pasco for 910 AM News Talk Superstation.
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7: One third of college students now say using violence is okay to shut down speakers that they disagree with. Wow. I mean, more than a third of college students condone the use of violence to shut down speakers. Whatever happened to the free and open exchange of ideas? I thought the left was about freedom of speech. Well, I guess it's only speech that they agree with. Axios, inside the socialist civil war over AOC in 2028. Now, there are people like James Carville. Carville's been praising AOC for saying, oh no, woke 1.0 was crazy. But there are others that are angry that she's saying that, because she hasn't changed her views, in my view, not even close.
6: From coast to coast, from sea to shining sea, it's the Sean Hannity Show.
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2: 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A new way of talk. A new way of understanding. Because we're in this together. 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
3: Let's see. What have you missed so far? Went to Ohio to try to golf in normal temperatures, and it was still over 100 degrees, feels like. Then spent half my vacation sick as a dog. Of course. And then Labor Day, when you're supposed to not work. No, Jerry Lewis, I worked 6 hours. Go figure. Just nothing went as planned, did it? 8 minutes after the hour. Good morning. Welcome back to Tuesday, September the 8th, the outlawed 2026. Gas prices remain high after the long holiday weekend. It's a primary day in New Hampshire. Billions of dollars in American goods are now subject to Canadian tariffs of up to 50%. And national correspondent Rory O'Neill is here with the very latest on the investigation into that Amazon cargo plane crash over the weekend. I know we got the black box. I know we got the audio recorders. Do we have any idea what actually happened yet?
4: Yeah, not exactly. Although some pictures are coming together. By the way, adding to things that made your vacation worse, you're older, too. You can add that to the mix.
3: Don't forget that. I really appreciate that gift you sent, no too, problem. By the way. That meant a lot. Sure. And that note you with liked it.
4: Yeah, you said you liked it so much last year, I thought I'd do it again. Yeah, no, but sadly,
3: deep
4: back
3: down,
4: to that, awful
3: deep
4: crash.
3: Down, yeah. You okay. Love me and you know it. All right, yeah, let's go back to the crash.
4: Yeah. But now this was it was operated for Amazon, but it was not operated by Amazon. A company called 21 Air, a cargo company out of North Carolina, actually responsible for operating that 767. So a lot of focus will be on them, the training that their crews got as well, because it seems that this plane was just coming in too fast and landed too late on the runway. In order for it to stop on time. Five people, as you said, were killed. It seems that they were all in a cargo van. They may or a passenger van. They have been a cleaning crew either for an airline or for the airport. That's still a bit unclear, but those appear to be the fatalities. The crew of the plane survived, and so they hopefully should be able to provide a lot more insight as to what happened.
3: Yeah, I mean, everybody at this on a surface level that we're following this story, you're either coming in too fast, you landed too late, or you were having some kind of problem with reverse thrust or with your braking system. And the fatalities, I think for a lot of people, the presumption was people on board the plane. It was not. And anybody in the crew, it was a ground crew in a van that actually were the fatalities involved in this. And I know you're going to have more on that coming up as you get the information. And really, just to kind of not wait until the third hour, what appears to be, now again, this is the Trump administration, where they are now threatening to rename New Mexico. Somebody stop this man. But, you know, we get these green lights that aren't really green at all. But all indications are there may have been some diplomatic breakthroughs in the Ukraine-Russian war. I know I welcome it if it's true.
4: Well, and we certainly saw, though, more airstrikes by Russia overnight into Ukraine, targeting civilian areas as well. So there was a bit of a brief stoppage of the hostilities on both sides while these negotiations were happening in Moscow and in Kyiv. But it looks like Russia is back to its old tricks again.
3: Yeah, we're going to talk with Colonel Bucci about that next hour as well, Rory, and I'll let you know what he says when we talk later in the third hour. But, you know, sooner or later, you would think Vladimir Putin would take an off ramp in this. It's just simply not going anywhere in the direction that is possibly pointing towards a victory. Sooner than later, they have to end this. I pray for sooner. Rory will be back in the third hour with more on that and the investigation into the Amazon cargo plane. All right. Can't have your morning show without your voice. Got so many. By the way, somebody told me we're on like Toledo, Ohio.
5: Okay.
3: I didn't know that. Did you know that?
5: We're always the last to know.
3: All right. And then we got two calls from Indiana. I'm not aware we're on anywhere in Indiana, are we?
5: I think a lot of the Indiana calls are coming from Louisville, Kentucky, or Lexington. because they're just
3: Lexington's nowhere near Indiana. Louisville is.
5: But they're closer to Ohio.

0: know, but yeah, they kind of bleed over across the river.
1: All right. Well, anyway, we got two in a row from Indiana. Indiana wants me. Lord, I can't. You know what I remember about that song?
0: What's that?
1: One, it was a hit while I was living in Fort Wayne, Indiana.
0: Okay.
1: Two, the record itself was red.
0: Okay.
1: There weren't a lot of those. Indiana wants me. Don, to be exact.
2: Good morning, Michael. I can tell you who isn't going to attack the United States again is going to be Iran. And if a little history lesson here, the Japanese, toward the end of World War II...
1: Wait, what happened?
0: Ran out of time.
1: That wasn't 30 seconds.
0: Yeah, it just kind of cut off there at the end. He ran out of time.
1: Part two of Don coming later in the show. Tom's also in Indiana.
3: Good morning, Michael. I caught this crud from the grandbaby this weekend. I think she did some gain-of-function research on it while it was in her little body. I'm dying today, but I'm glad you're back, and I can't wait to see what we're going to talk about this week. Have a good day.
1: Yeah, I think a lot of what we're going to talk about is preparation for the 25th anniversary of 9/11. This is, if you lived it, it was a completely different experience than if you learned about it. And some of that speaks to the wild, wild west of the internet and its influence. Some of it speaks to indoctrination versus education, wokeness and political correctness that would forbid you to understand properly, which is a shame because we do have some people running around thinking that all Muslims are radical Islamist jihadists, and they're not. But the radical Islamist jihadists are all Muslim. That makes it very difficult. That's why I try to explain to people the three examples, contradictory examples of Muhammad. That's what makes it different. Now, in Christianity, we have different denominations. These are minor points of differential. But the life and the teachings of Christ are consistent. So one can be a Christian, and they should be loving the Lord thy God with all their heart, soul, and mind, and loving others as their self, and being a part of loving and solving things, not waiting for the government to do it. And they may or may not speak in tongues. But with Islam, it's not that simple. Now, Sharia law should be something every American, if you embrace our constitutional republic, should not validate and stand against. It's antithetical to everything we believe. But the question of 25 years later, do we understand 9/11 any better? I'm not certain what the answer is. Are we any safer? I think we got to be, but not completely, especially if you've not kept your eye on identifying the enemy properly. But there's so much about 9/11 you can't understand if you didn't live it. One, you look at it as a complete thing. It wasn't lived as a complete thing. In the moment it happened, innocence was lost. You can't learn that. In the moments it was happening, you didn't know what was coming next. In fact, I was live on the air and it seemed like everything was happening on the half hour. Now you now know it ends with two planes at the World Trade Center, one plane at the Pentagon, one plane in a field in Shanksville. But at the time, we didn't know what else was coming. That day, later that day, the next day, or later that week. That's a terrorism ignored. And the biggest terrorism ignored is how much we've reacted and changed beyond what even happened to us. Which may be Bin Laden's greatest accomplishment. That no one dare admit out loud. And while we all were focused on an enemy and getting justice, it didn't take long for that enemy to turn to within. Every Labetti loved W at Ground Zero with that megaphone in his hand and a firefighter in his arms. But it didn't take long before he was the enemy. And as for the war on terror, 20 years later, negotiating the end in Afghanistan with the cause, the Taliban, well, that was a disappointing ending.

0: people hanging off planes. You know, a week's not going to be enough time to put into perspective 9/11 25 years later. But that's your answer as to what we're going to be talking about this week, Tom. St. Louis in KTLK.
1: Michael, you're probably thinking of Great Pyrenees. I used to race.
0: I was. Yeah, Great Pyrenees. Another big dog. Nico, my friend Pete, has a Great Pyrenees. This dog was bigger than that. I'm telling you, I think he was a walrus doodle. Joey in PA.
2: Good morning, Mikey. Glad to have you back. Sorry to hear you're sick. I hope you had a good birthday week vacation. Heard that you had some ups and downs, but it'll get better. Hope you're wearing your N95 mask so you don't get the rest of us sick here at the kitchen table. Have a great show.
0: You want some eggs?
3: Oh, nice.
0: Some sausage links? You can't catch this. No, my best friend died. I went up north to golf. It was even hotter. And then I got deathly ill. And I didn't have an emotional support animal the size of Noah's Ark. Big John and Oh, this is going to be football related, right? Yeah. Big John's in Poughkeepsie.
4: Hi, Mike. Welcome back. Hope you're feeling better. Let me tell you, Boise State is a really good team. Oregon got by a really good team. And I'm picking Oregon to win it all this year, Booker.
0: With a backdoor cover.
3: Hot take.
0: I will say this. I don't think anybody watched any of the games this weekend before considering the top 10. I don't know how you still have Oregon at number two. There's Big John's explanation. Texas looked impressive, but against Texas State, what can we learn from that? OU looked impressive, but come on. It was LSU dominating Clemson after a two-hour weather delay, 51-10. And I'm saying they're outside the top 10. And then whatever that was in Michigan, right? But OU's coming to town this week. Finally, from St. John's Hospital in Tulsa, Oklahoma, where all three of my children were born, comes this call.
5: Laid up here in St. J., Tulsa. Going to have my gallbladder sucked out in about an hour and a half. And glad you're back, brother.
0: Glad. What are you doing? You're going to get your gallbladder sucked out. And you're listening to radio? Come on, time to put your game face on. Dear Heavenly Father, you are the great physician. You are in control of this surgery. Get that gallbladder sucked out. Get my brother back up on his feet in no time, and I'm glad he was listening this morning. When it comes to supplements, there's only two things that really matter at the end of the day, right? 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And begin being free on this 250th birthday from pain. 21 minutes after the hour, not one, not two, not three, but your top five stories of the day are coming up. Tomorrow, Jimmy Brown from UB40 on the 40th anniversary tour. And then Thursday, Jacqueline Smith, one of Charlie's Angels. Something to look forward to. Top stories are next, 21 after the hour.

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1: Here are your headlines from the Midwesterner this Tuesday, September 8th. I'm Robin Poffman. It's a Midwesterner.news original story. The Lansing City Clerk warning residents about Democratic groups meddling in the 2026 election. 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Brand new revelations about Secretary of State Democrat Jocelyn Benson as she runs for governor here against Republican Congressman John James. Turns out she replicated a Southern Poverty Law Center hate map model while at Wayne State University Law School. Benson now distancing herself from the disgraced organization, but back in the day, she said this.
2: Guess who's on the board of the Southern Poverty Law Center?
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2: Dean Jocelyn.
3: Oh, of course.
4: That's
3: Dean Jocelyn.
4: Yes,
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7: Prohibition signs are circular with a white background and a red border, and they have a diagonal red line crossing over a black image. The image represents the type of prohibition. If it's a cigarette, for example, it means you are not allowed to smoke in that area. Warning signs are triangular, and they have a yellow background, a black border and a black image. The image represents the type of warning. If it's a fire, for example, it's warning you about a potential fire hazard. Safe condition signs are either square or rectangular. They're green and have either a white image or white text on them, and they often include an arrow to tell you which direction to take. You'll see this sign above fire exit doors. Mandatory signs are circular with a blue background. They have a white image or white text inside the circle that signifies something you must do. You'll see an example of this on fire doors, such as fire door, keep shut.
8: A migraine. It's much more than a headache, and it can be debilitating.
9: It's a neurologic disease that has light sensitivity, sound sensitivity, motion sensitivity, nausea, vomiting. There's so many components.
8: Mayo Clinic neurologist Dr. Amal Starling says there is no cure for migraine, but there is a new FDA-cleared option for the acute and preventive treatment of migraine.
9: The device is called a single-pulse transcranial magnetic stimulation device. It is now FDA-approved for the as-needed treatment of acute attacks, as well as for the preventive treatment of migraine attacks.
8: Dr. Starling says the device transmits a signal to the brain, reducing brain hyperexcitability.
9: Place it on the back of the head, just like that, and then you push these two buttons, and that administers a pulse.
8: Dr. Starling says the first step is getting people with migraine to their healthcare provider so they can be properly diagnosed and treated. For the Mayo Clinic News Network, I'm Jason Howland.
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1: 26 minutes after the hour, the NTSB has recovered the flight data and audio recorders from that deadly plane crash at Miami International Airport. More from Mark Mayfield.

0: Speaking Monday from Miami, NTSB Chairwoman Jennifer Homendy said her agency is determined to get to the bottom of what happened.
1: We are deeply, deeply committed to our duty, our responsibilities to determine how this accident occurred, why it happened.
0: Five people were killed and five others injured when an Amazon cargo plane went off the runway while landing Sunday afternoon. The Boeing 767 was coming in from Puerto Rico. Homendy said it struck a van with several people inside, then struck a Toyota Corolla while sliding 1,500 feet past the paved surface. Homendy gave condolences to the families who lost their loved ones in the incident. I'm Mark Mayfield.
2: It's primary day in New Hampshire today. Scott Carr has the preview.
3: Voters head to the polls in the Granite State to decide who'll move forward in races for the Senate, House, and governor. The race for the U.S. Senate seat held by Jeanine Shaneen is getting most attention, with Democratic Congressman Chris Pappas emerging as the Democratic frontrunner, while on the Republican side, John E. Sununu has the benefit of strong statewide name recognition. Shaheen's not seeking re-election, leaving the seat open. I'm Scott Carr.
2: A New York City firefighter has died of World Trade Center-related illnesses just days before the 25th anniversary of the 9/11 attacks. Tammy Trujillo has the story.
4: Retired FDNY Lieutenant Gerald Riley of Ladder 22 died last Thursday. The Uniformed Firefighters Association says Riley was a devoted husband, father, and grandfather, and showed unwavering dedication during rescue and recovery operations at Ground Zero. He died at the age of 75. The Never Forget Project says that 343 firefighters were killed on 9/11. Over 100 have died of World Trade Center-related injuries or illness, and thousands more are now sick. I'm Tammy Trujillo.
2: A crew of official military tailors in Massachusetts is giving some Navy uniforms a makeover.
5: The Navy Clothing and Textile Research Facility is making adjustments to female uniforms. They started a five-year plan to update size and fit about 2 years ago, as the women had been wearing male uniforms. Some adjustments have already been made. More are coming. In August, a team of designers collaborated with 80 female service members to help them develop future uniforms with better fitting options, including the iconic jumper top. I'm Bree Tennis.
2: And just like that, we're calling it tops. SMU 27-24 over Florida State last night. The college football rankings have Ohio State number one, Oregon two, Georgia three, Notre Dame four, Texas five, Indiana, Miami, Texas A&M, Ole Miss, and Oklahoma round out the top 10. NFL regular season kicks off Wednesday night, 7:20 on NBC. Patriots and Seahawks, then Friday night, 49ers and Rams from Germany, 7:35. On Netflix. Birthdays today, the rapper Wiz Khalifa, 39. Singer Pink, 47. Bernie Sanders, United States Senator, presidential candidate, 85. And our listener Roger from KSTE in Sacramento is 67. If it's your birthday, happy birthday. So glad you were born. And thanks for waking up with your morning show.
6: 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I listen to The Morning Show with Michael Del Giorno on the way to school. You guys have a great, super positive day.
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8: Traffic is heavy in pockets, but you will find the Jeffries eastbound ramp to the Davison has reopened. We do have an accident, though, on M14 eastbound at Godfredson. This is causing some delays. And a stall on your Jeffries eastbound ramp to the Southfield Freeway northbound is blocking the left lane. In the news, The Detroit Lions have selected their seven leaders for the season, quarterback Jared Goff and left tackle Penei Sewell, as well as wide receiver Amon-Ra St. Brown, linebacker Jack Campbell, and edge rusher Aiden Hutchinson, defensive lineman Alim McNeil, and punter Jack Fox were all voted captains by the players. The boyfriend of an 18-year-old woman has been arrested for her murder in Westland. Police say that Monica Rukito was shot and killed Sunday at the Landings apartment complex. Your local forecast today is for partly cloudy skies and a high of 82. I'm Heather Pasco for 910 AM News Talk Superstation.
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10: I'm Michael Wallace. Canada's retaliatory tariffs went into effect this morning. More from News Nation's Kristen Eskow.
11: Canada's retaliatory tariffs target $27.6 billion worth of imports from the U.S., with new rates of 15 to 50%. It comes after President Trump announced 50% tariffs on many Canadian products, ranging from wine and natural honey to hockey sticks and cement. President Trump threatened Monday to block sales of jets made by Canadian aircraft manufacturer Bombardier in the U.S., writing in a Truth Social post, quote, "If they want our market, they must build here and stop treating America like a piggy bank."
10: Republicans are gearing up for their first ever midterm convention this week in Dallas. News Nation's Joe Khalil reports it's set to kick off tomorrow.
12: President Trump will be speaking both nights, headlining one and closing out the second night. You're also going to have Vice President Vance there giving the keynote speech on that second night, as well as several members of President Trump's cabinet, Treasury Secretary Bessent, HHS Secretary Robert F. Kennedy Jr., even the Attorney General, Todd Blanche, is going to be speaking, which is somewhat unusual for a political event to have the sitting Attorney General. Nonetheless, that is the lineup.
10: Some Republicans have opted to stay home and campaign. In Hawaii, the National Guard is getting ready to respond to Hurricane Lowell, which is bringing strong winds and flooding, especially to the islands of Kauai and Niihau. Governor Josh Green.
13: 100-plus mile-per-hour winds offshore of Kauai. They're having a huge impact, 20 to 30-foot surf, damaging a lot of the area right around the shoreline. We're also seeing some additional concerns. There's even been a tornado warning. We're going to watch that very carefully.
10: Some areas could get up to 2 feet of rain. A day after U.S. Envoys Steve Witkoff and Jared Kushner met with President Volodymyr Zelensky in Kyiv, Russia resumed its attacks on Ukraine's capital city today, killing at least 3 people and wounding 16 and triggering several fires. A Kremlin spokesman said today that Russia's victory in Ukraine is very near. The NTSB is investigating Sunday's Amazon cargo plane crash at Miami International Airport. The jet was landing when it overshot the runway and crashed into a van carrying cleaning workers, killing 5 of them. NTSB Chair Jennifer Homendy.
14: I would describe it in one word of devastating. There's debris everywhere. The Econoline van is torn apart.
10: The plane's 2 pilots survived. Houthi rebels attacked several oil facilities in southern Saudi Arabia today, injuring 73 people. Several of the facilities are on fire. The attacks come weeks after the Houthis and Saudi forces clashed in Yemen. This is the Worldwide News Network.
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2: Good morning, 35 minutes after the hour. If you're in the Eastern time zone, 25 minutes to be to work on time, and good morning, and thanks for giving us the honor of driving to work with you, or whether you're listening at home or even later in the podcast. We appreciate this time of conversation together. Gas prices remain high as the long holiday weekend winds down. It's primary day in New Hampshire today, and billions of dollars in American goods are now subject to Canadian tariffs up to 50%, and the president is now threatening to rename New Mexico. Are they about to be New America? Gulf of America? Lake of America? New America? Someone stop him, or is he playing six-dimensional chess that we don't understand? 1-800-4-RELIEF-FACTOR. All right. 36 minutes after the hour. Just got this from my third baseman in high school, Tap Bence, who believes now that LSU should start all of its games at 10 p.m. Two more hours to drink before kickoff. Well, that's early.

paid off against Clemson. That was a shellacking. Enjoying your show since you took over for Simon Conway and Good Morning Orlando on 540 WFLA. Appreciate your stirring rendition of Red, Red Wine. Yes, a

0: We say, don't get too attached. Your permanent morning show is still coming later this month, and we will miss you. But you have more permanent plans in the future, so don't get attached. I never forget my first day on the air in Nashville. I said, don't get attached. I'm just here to meet Faith Hill, and I'll be on my way. Then I disastrously met Faith Hill, who wouldn't come in my studio because we were conservative.
1: Really?
0: Yeah, they said, Faith will meet you outside. I said, well, she can come in. No, she won't come in your studio because you're a conservative talk show host. Now, who felt like going outside to meet her after that? Right?
1: Absolutely. That's sad.
0: But I did.
1: You got to take a chance to meet Faith if you get it.
0: You got to take it when you got it. Polls aplenty today, and they are 9/11 focused. 25 years after 9/11, 64% of U.S. adults believe that Americans have permanently changed the way they live as a result of the terrorist attacks. If that's true, the next obvious question is, did Bin Laden ultimately succeed? Remember my first clue that there was something up with COVID? When the mantra was, stay home, stay safe, this is the new normal. First of all, that suggested that the only way to be safe was to stay home. A new normal? Since when? You never defeat a virus. You absorb it. The new normal is you get it and die, or you get it and you're immune. And we live with it. Now, there's some precautions you can take, especially for those with certain comorbidities, including a vaccine. I mean, everybody had to weigh their risk. Now, they should have had the ability to say, I'm 12 years old. I have no pre-existing conditions. I'm not taking the vaccine. Or, I'm 36 years old, and I have no comorbidities. I'm not taking the vaccine. But that wasn't the choice, was it? So that was a dead giveaway. Well, if 9/11 becomes a new normal, that's victory for the terrorists. And yet 64% of Americans believe we have permanently changed. And they're probably right. This ties with the high in the Gallup trending, first recorded 5 years ago. You'll notice higher numbers around big anniversaries, and there's nothing bigger than 25, and the next biggest would have been 20. Before that, fewer Americans held this view, including 58% on the 10th anniversary. The more time passes, the more we admit how much we've changed and changed forever. What was the lesson of Pearl Harbor? You're not protected by oceans. What was the lesson of 9/11? Well, it wasn't even the first time the World Trade Center was attacked by radical Islamists. The second time it was targeted. And when the 9/11 Commission concluded it was a failure of imagination, I was like the first one with my hand up going, am I the only one that saw the movie Executive Decision with Kurt Russell? Were they used an aircraft full of gasoline and passengers to strike fear into the heart of the infidel? Or even Al-Qaeda? Wasn't a failure of imagination. Now, it shouldn't be as easy to use box cutters and take over planes today. I get that, but change forever? I mean, the Taliban's back in control in Afghanistan. They were back in control before we even packed up and left, thanks to Joe Biden. Is Afghanistan any safer? Is Iraq any safer? Do we understand this enemy any better? But first things first, if 64% of U.S. adults believe America has permanently changed its way of life as a result of the terrorist attacks 25 years ago on 9/11/2001, then Bin Laden succeeded, didn't he, to some degree? Millennials and Gen Xers are more likely than other generations to report permanent changes to their lives, according to the combined data from 2021 and 2026. Those generations of U.S. adults would have been between the ages of 5

36 when 9/11 occurred, ranging from children just beginning school to young adults. There are significant differences in responses to the question by race and ethnicity. 51% of Hispanic adults, more than any other subgroup, saying they've changed the way they live. That compares with 35% of black adults and 22% of white adults. Additionally, 40% of religious Americans, those who attend service every week, say they have altered their way of life compared to 22% of those who seldom or never attend. Here's another one. It's been 25 years since the terror attacks of 9/11. Many Americans remember the day with clarity. 83% of adults who were born before 2001, including 93% of those who were 10 or older at the time, say they recall exactly where they were and what they were doing when they heard the news. This speaks to that which we talked about in the Platinum Hour. I think it needs to be the focus of this 25th anniversary. I would think two things. And I've experienced now this will be the 25th anniversary of 9/11 I've experienced. America not being able to distinguish between remembering and honoring. That's a big problem. That's the big, consistent problem from anniversary one to now 25. We don't know the difference between remembering and honoring. Remembering is, oh, I know where I was. I remember what I saw, what it felt like. I can do that. I was on the air. I was getting ready to do a silly mock news conference conceding the Cubs season. Another crummy year for the Cubs. I was going to have fun with that and laugh. And as I was leaving to go to the bathroom real quick, I saw the second plane hit. And that's when I knew it wasn't an accident. What changed in me? And the moment my eyes saw that, going to the bathroom, coming back, and never leaving the air for 15 hours. I mean, a crash course. And all I knew was the governor's brother, Martin Keating, just being someone that always talked about radical Islam. I knew nothing about it. I never took the time to learn it. And I began to learn terms like jihad and fatwa. And we just started piecing it together. And that was trying to keep up with the moment. One plane, a second plane, a third plane at the Pentagon, a fourth rumored headed for the Capitol, the first tower, the second tower. Where's the president? And what's lost, if you learn about it versus lived it, is you now know the beginning, the middle, and the end. We didn't when it was happening. I remember everything seemed to be exactly a half hour apart, like it was timed. And after that second tower came the Shanksville downing. But it didn't end there for us. We wondered what was next. In 30 minutes, in 30 hours, in the weeks ahead. I remarkably watched America unite and then divide quickly. And that's before the internet. And then the internet turned it into, I don't know, there's probably a good portion that believe it was an inside job or a hoax. This notion of us getting to a point, and I don't think we're there yet, but we're getting closer to the difference between those who lived it and remember it and those who have forgotten it, let alone stopped honoring it, let alone really understanding it, pure of narrative and rewriting, is getting closer and closer. That notion of it slipping from memory into history and how history will accurately remember it is a scary notion. And here's some numbers to that. Now, if you were 30 years

old, roughly, you at 83%, including 93% of those who were 10 or older, know exactly where you were, exactly what it felt like. Which is to say, the most accurate, real recall. But as the attacks grow more distant, the share of American adults who did not experience that day continues to rise. 10% of adults today were born after 9/11. And only know about the attacks through what they've learned from others. Now we're dependent on how honest or accurate this documentary was, or that movie was, or that website was, or that talk show host is. A majority of these young adults, people 18 to 24 today, say they first learned about the attacks in class through schoolwork. 60%. Now, I know it seems like a partisan position, but the test scores, the graduation rates, the preparation for higher education, the numbers speak for themselves. This is not what we're best at. And that's before you enter the internet and Hollywood. Smaller shares say they first heard about it from family members and friends through reading or watching something on their own. Another 14% aren't sure how they first learned about the attacks. Twenty-five years after 9/11, a portrait of Muslim Americans. The terror attacks of 9/11-2001 have had a lasting impact on Muslims in America. Muslim Americans shared in the nation's grief and fear that day. Most did, not all. And in the months and years that followed, they carried the additional burden of being singled out for suspicion. Hey, that's tricky, and I acknowledge it. I spent far more of the last 25 years studying the life of Muhammad, the teachings, the inconsistent teachings and examples of Muhammad, and Sharia law as much as Western jurisprudence or more. And it's a tough one. Because Muhammad was three different examples, and you have three different people following. Some follow the early, tolerant examples, and they're peaceful Muslims that mean you no harm. Others are political Islamists who populate, infiltrate, agitate, and eventually wage war and take over. And the third will kill you immediately. They're jihadists. The problem is you don't know which of the three they are authentically until they speak and act. So what am I saying out loud? Pit bulls are a great example, aren't they? We're told that pit bulls should be banned as a breed, that they can turn at any minute and attack and kill. And some do, and some never do. My first cousin had a pit bull. This was the most gentle, loving, amazing animal you would ever be around. When he died, the entire family tree grieved. I have a friend with two pit bulls, one who just died. A pit bull that was abused at the beginning of his life. My daughter, this week, was watching a pit bull that is the love of this woman's life. So if you're suspicious of pit bulls, is that wise? Maybe. If you assume all pit bulls are going to turn on you and kill you, that's not accurate. The problem is you just don't know until it's too late and they act. This has always been a problem for America at home. And there's no cheat sheet or Cliff's Notes for this. You got to dig deep. You got to understand the three contradictory lives of Muhammad and the three types of Muslims today. There are things that must be tolerated, and there are some things that must never be validated. I don't think America's got a grasp of that 25 years later any better than 25 years ago. Gold and silver recently.

0: recently soared to record highs. Then it pulled back. So are precious metals still a good buy? Major banks think so. In fact, they're expecting even higher prices ahead. And why? $40-plus trillion of debt, a declining dollar, inflation that's shrinking our savings. I mean, even with corrections along the way, gold remains a historical hedge for wealth protection. So why Morgan Stanley ditched the 60-40 stock-to-bond portfolio ratio. 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YMS to 43343. That's YMS to 43343. 53 minutes after the hour. Quick peek at your top five stories of the day coming up. Then Stephen Bucci on 9/11, 25 years later. What have we learned? And how safer are we today when Your Morning Show continues?
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3: NBC News Radio, I'm Michael Kastner. Canada's new tariffs on billions of dollars in American goods are now in effect, marking a step up in the trade war with the U.S. The tariffs kicked in just after midnight and range from 15 to 50%, covering some $27 billion in U.S. imports. They target products including steel, dairy, appliances, farm equipment, electronics, and paper products. The aftermath of Sunday's deadly crash of an Amazon cargo plane will continue to be felt at Miami International today. Almost 600 flights were canceled or delayed yesterday, and two of the airport's four runways are still closed. A coastal flood advisory remains in place for parts of Southern California. More from Mark Mayfield.
4: Over the weekend, multiple coastal communities were inundated with seawater as the tail end of a tropical storm pushed waves into the shore. Big, powerful waves are combining with high tides to cause minor flooding in various parts of the Southland.
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0: We're all in this together. 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
1: Thank you, Mike McCann. Later this week, Jacqueline Smith, one of Charlie's Angels, out with a new book. I once knew a guy named Charlie. She'll soon know a guy named Michael. I will visit with her on Thursday. And then tomorrow, Jimmy Brown will be joining us from UB40. It's the 40th anniversary of Red Red Wine, and they're out with a new tour. We'll have more on that. I'm still kicking around what Bree Tennis was saying. So he never said, Scotty, beam me up.

0: that was never uttered. And it gets you thinking about all these phrases that were actually never said. I think one of the greatest was Casablanca. And he never said, play it again, Sam. He said, Sam, that song, play it. Red was telling me that Hannibal Lecter never said, hello, Clarice.
1: Hello, Clarice.
0: He said, would he say, good evening, Clarice? Good evening, Clarice. I like hello, Clarice better. And Darth Vader never said, Luke, I'm your father. Maybe your talkbacks have more. Stephen Bucci on 9/11, 25 years later, next.
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10: ABC News, I'm Sherry Preston. America's reading scores are going in the wrong direction. The latest results from the Program for International Assessment show scores among American 15-year-olds dropping, putting the U.S. at 13th worldwide. Kevin Huffman is an education expert.
11: I don't think it's time to freak out, but I do think we should be cognizant of the fact that the United States is competing in a global economy, and we should be concerned.
10: The reading gap within the U.S. is also growing, with scores between the top and bottom readers in America, the widest of any other country taking part. Social media and screen time are getting some of the blame. Federal investigators have recovered the two black boxes from the Amazon cargo jet that shot across the runway at Miami International Airport, killing five people in cars. Parts of western Hawaii being lashed by heavy rain, winds, and high surf from Hurricane Lowell. The Canadian tariffs on billions of dollars worth of American goods going into effect this morning. This is ABC News. The Menendez brothers, who killed their parents nearly 40 years ago in their Beverly Hills home, they say because they were abused, are now eligible for parole. And they have a hearing set for next March to figure out if that'll happen. However, it may be tough getting out, says ABC's Alex Stone.
12: When they went in front of the parole board in August of last year, they were denied parole. And despite their family touting all the good things they say they've done in prison since they murdered their parents in 1989, the parole board found they had not been model prisoners, despite the image their family has tried to put out there. The board found the brothers had illegal cell phones in prison. Lyle had a recent cell

0: phone infraction before the hearing last year. The board said that shows they can't follow the law. They can't follow rules, according to the board.
1: Now, still no word on what will happen next with Lindsay Clancy, the Massachusetts mom who killed her three children, she says. While suffering from postpartum psychosis, prosecutors could seek to retry her and could pursue a conviction on a lesser charge. I'm Sherry Preston, ABC News.
2: Man, I love this place. 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Now, seeing my grandson out on the water, it means everything to me. 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
5: An accident on M14 eastbound at Godfredton is causing stop-and-go delays from Ford Road. On I-275 northbound at Ann Arbor Road, your right shoulder is blocked by an accident. We do have a crash on 94 eastbound at 275. This is on the left shoulder. And you're slow because of an accident, 696 westbound after Mound. That's on the right side. In the news, the average price for a gallon of gas in Metro Detroit is down 5 cents from last week to $4.11. AAA Michigan says that's 85 cents more than it was last year. The suspect accused of killing a woman and injuring two others at the TGI Fridays parking lot in Southfield has been released from custody. Police say the man had to be released yesterday because they could not hold him any longer without a charging decision from the county prosecutor's office. Your local forecast today is for partly cloudy skies and a high of 82. It'll be cloudy tonight with a low of 71. I'm Heather Pascoe for 910 AM News Talk Superstation.
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7: Here are your headlines from the Midwesterner this Tuesday, September 8th. I'm Robin Hoffman. It's a Midwesterner.news original story. Brand new revelations about Secretary of State Democrat Jocelyn Benson as she runs for governor here against Republican Congressman John James. Turns out she replicated a Southern Poverty Law Center hate map model while at Wayne State University Law School. Benson now distancing herself from the disgraced organization. But back in 2015, she said she was very proud to be a part of it.
8: Guess who's on the board of the Southern Poverty Law Center?
9: Who's that?
8: Dean Jocelyn.
9: Oh, of course. Dean
10: Jocelyn. Yes.
7: Very proud. Be sure to sign up for our email newsletter at themidwesterner.news. The Lansing City Clerk warning residents about Democratic groups meddling in the 2026 election, some residents receiving voter registration letters from a third-party organization. 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
13: 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A new way of talk. A new way of understanding. Because we're in this together. 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
14: So I started in radio, I don't know how many years ago it is. 43 years ago? First record I ever played was Sincerely Yours by Gary Chapman.
15: No kidding.
14: He just texted me. So glad you're back. With all

0: respect to the radio people everywhere, you are forbidden from ever leaving town again. Well, all I managed to do was find worse golfing conditions in Ohio than here in Tennessee, and then the worst respiratory infection ever from commercial air travel. I think I may not be ever leaving again. I am only really healthy and safe here in my studio with
1: you. There's no place like home.
0: But it is wonderful to be back. Mary, listening in Boise, where they almost got a big win over Oregon.
2: Good morning, Michael. I am as happy as a little girl that you're back on the air this morning. Hope you're feeling well. I have a quick question, because it was Labor Day weekend, and I went to the store, and there's a whole aisle of Halloween candy there. So I kind of want to know, if preseason NFL games don't count towards the team record, does preseason Halloween candy calories count? Can you ask Jared, maybe? Have a great day and get better.
3: Oh, they count. Trust me. They count.
0: Heath bars, Butterfingers, hands down my favorite. Every now and then, just mix in a Baby Ruth or go real old school and just a regular Hershey bar with an almond.
1: Yeah, what about the Almond Joys, the little bitty fun size?
0: I mean, you know, the celebration of demonic activity and ghosts and goblins. The candy, now you're on to something. Gas prices remain high as the long holiday weekend is winding down. It's primary day in New Hampshire, and billions of dollars in American goods are now subject to Canadian tariffs. To break that down for you, I can tell you that it's upwards of a 50% tariff on milk, steel, aluminum products, 25% on cheese, paper, household appliances. Glad I got my refrigerator last month. Technology, tools, and industrial equipment, 15%. And you're also looking at products ranging from wine to hockey equipment and cement with slight tariff increases as well. And we did have big talks in Kyiv that we thought were going to amount to maybe Vladimir Putin would take his off-ramp. And then bombing overnight makes us feel a little bit differently about that. And there is no bigger story this week than the 25th anniversary of 9/11. And whether you actually lived it and remember it, or whether you learned about it as it slips from personal experience into a history recollection. And the big question is, 25 years later, what have we learned? And how safer are we? Stephen Bucci's here, our colonel from the Heritage Foundation, largest think tank in the world, to discuss all of this. Let's start with Vladimir Putin. There is no path to victory. Why not take an off-ramp? How long is this guy going to fight?
4: You know, I always told people I didn't think Vladimir Putin was crazy. He thinks differently than we do, but he wasn't crazy. Now, I'm not sure my original assessment is accurate, because this is an irrational level of, you know, determination. I'm going to do this no matter what, no matter how much it costs me or my nation or people. You know, that's lunacy. That's not leadership. And, you know, he thinks of himself as a grand leader, you know, the new czar. But, you know, maybe he is the new czar, because that's the way the czars used to think, too. Right? You know, the people's lives don't matter. So I'm not sure if there's an off-ramp for Putin, because he refuses to take the ones that are being, you know, offered to him. This is not a good situation. And I don't think President Trump is wise to push the Ukrainians and say, well, you guys need to give up something. What? They already lost a big chunk of their country. They get hit all the time. I just don't think that's the right answer to reward Putin.
0: I always thought, obviously, a young Vladimir Putin was probably not in favor of the dissolving of the Soviet Union, being of a KGB background. I never thought he was trying to bring back the Soviet Union as much as reassemble the Russian Empire map. That doesn't seem right. Possible any more than victory in Afghanistan seemed possible. The difference is he doesn't want to take the off-ramp and admit it. But I don't think he's getting anywhere the longer this wages on. I guess at some point somebody has to say this out loud for a Trump administration and those he chooses to go and handle these negotiations. Another positive sign that blows up in their face before anybody could get up in the morning and talk about it, because the bombing overnight erased any

0: optimism whatsoever that these talks were actually going to lead to somewhere. Another ding in the Witkoff and Kushner trust, I guess we would say, when it comes to negotiating all these things. They have made progress in other negotiations, but as far as this in Iran goes, there hasn't been much good news there. All right, 9/11, 25 years later. Wow. Well, what have we learned?
1: Well, you know, from a technical standpoint, you know, the kind of business that I was in, from policy, from, you know, counterintelligence, counterterrorism, we've learned a heck of a lot. We are so much better off than we were prior to 9/11 as far as our capabilities to deal with these things, to catch these things before they happen, you know, to the point where the bad guys are left with nothing but, well, maybe we could convince somebody over the internet to do something for us, most because they're not all there. They've got, you know, their own psychological, mental health kind of issues. Well, maybe we could influence them, get them to do something, because all of us over here, wherever here is around the world, they can't get here to do it without getting caught. That's a good thing. We also have learned that there are limits to our desire for security, that some of the things we did, you know, a la the Patriot Act, were maybe a step too far in the hearts of a big chunk of our citizenry. The desire to protect us does have limits, you know, thinking back to the famous Ben Franklin quotation. We've got to do it, but we got to do it right, because our Constitution is worth it, which is now a new issue that comes up. And it's remembered on 9/11 that those calling for, let's throw out the Constitution, it's outdated, we don't need it anymore. No, we do. It's still the best legal document setting up a government that's ever been created. And the fact that we can have these discussions, Michael, about an issue like that is the evidence of how great that document is. So all of that can be tied to the 9/11.
0: So we haven't had another, we haven't had a 9/12, if you will, another major terror attack. And it's not that they haven't tried. They did, and they've been thwarted. They're left with just trying to create some homegrown, and even that has been thwarted. Are we any better at understanding the true enemy here?
1: Some of us are, but yeah. there's a heck of a lot of us, and I include you in that. We are. There are more people who understand that the radical Islamist, and again, we always point out that's Islamist, not Islamic. It doesn't mean every person who believes in Islam is out to kill us. Unfortunately, there's a bunch that are. Because that's the theology that's baked into that faith. You know, and like Christianity, not everybody in Christianity believes everything that you and I might believe is fundamental to Christianity. There's a lot of Muslims out there that don't believe all this, you know, crazy, let's go kill the whole world thing. But the mullahs in Tehran, the Al-Qaedas, the ISIS, those kind of folks do. And I think there's more of us that recognize it, but still not enough. There's too many Americans who are in la-la land who think, oh, no, no, we just need to accommodate them. And once we accommodate them, they'll be friends. They'll be just like us. They're not. They're very different. Those radical Islamists are not looking for accommodation. They're looking for victory.
0: It was the radical Taliban that gave bin Laden safe haven in Afghanistan, that we asked them to turn him over. They refused, which led us to Afghanistan. And by the end of that war, we were asking our troops to be allies with the enemy, the Taliban, and we were negotiating an end of the Afghan war with the Taliban, who took over before we even got out. I mean, from a war standpoint and victory standpoint, it's hard to look at Iraq and Afghanistan and say the world is any different than it was on 9/11/2001, isn't it?
1: Yeah, it's not different enough. Let's put it that way for sure.

0: All right. Stephen Bucci joining us, Colonel from the Heritage Foundation, largest think tank in the world. How are we safer today and how have we gone too far? I think that's what we're still trying to get our arms around, right?
1: Yeah, it's an ongoing debate. It should be an ongoing debate. It's not something that we're ever going to finish, either of those categories. And as Americans, if you think about it, take a step back, take a breath. As much as we'd like to finish something and move on to the next thing, that's just not realistic. There's always going to be this kind of threat because there's people out there who believe fundamentally differently than we do. And we're never going to end the debate of, you know, how much is too much? How do we do it, you know, internally to protect ourselves? Because there's always an ongoing debate for that. There are people domestically who want the cops to go away because, gee, the cops are mean to people. Well, if there is a cop that's mean to people, that needs to be addressed and fixed. But most of the cops are there protecting us on every day in all sorts of ways. So we have that kind of push and pull in a constitutional republic like we have, and that's, in my mind, a good thing. It's been 250 years now that we're still having that same set of questions because they're good questions, and there is some push and pull to that keeps us in a better place than we would be if we went all the way to one side or all the way to the other.
0: I'll conclude with this. My dad finished his career at, I think, 55 or 56 years on the radio. I don't think there's any question. The most memorable day he was ever on the air was the day John F. Kennedy was assassinated. I don't think there's any question in my 43, 44 years, the most memorable day was 9/11. It was a 15-hour day, and it is certainly the most significant, memorable day of my broadcast career. I'm looking at this poll where 64% of U.S. adults told Gallup they believe America has permanently changed the way it lives as a result of the terror attacks of 9/11. If that's true, Bin Laden succeeded, did he not?
1: No. The fact that he moved our dial does not mean he succeeded. It means we were hit. We had to adjust. Our system is capable of adjusting, and we're doing that. Is it inconvenient? Yes. Is it uncomfortable for those of us who remember what everything was like before 9/11? Yeah. But it doesn't mean he won. Last time I checked, he was floating somewhere being finished off by the fishes. He didn't win. His people didn't win. We were able to pull together for a little while and all be faced in the same direction while that debate continued, to be honest with you. But that's what America's about. We didn't leave the Middle East. We didn't retrench from everything in the world, though there are people who still like us to do that. We didn't do that. We're still a global power. We're still the best friend, unless you're Canadian. You might disagree with that thing because President Trump's really being snarky. But we're still the country in the world that people turn to when stuff really goes badly in their own country. And most of the time, you know what? We show up and help even people we don't like. We still go help them.
0: Well,
1: I would never give Bin Laden the accolades that he won. He did not, and he never will, nor will his ilk.
0: I will say this. This is my 25th anniversary coming up. I still don't think we get the difference between remembering and honoring. And now we're getting to close to a percentage of America that has learned about 9/11 and have not lived it. And that makes us trust Hollywood, classrooms, and the wild, wild west of internet outrage and conspiracy. I think it even gets tougher to understand and honor as the years move forward. Fortunately, we'll have you to help us do that. Stephen Bucci, Colonel, thanks for joining us. You can read his great work and his colleagues' great work at heritage.org. 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And I love sharing their stories. At 80 years old, Richard and Paula were tired of aches and discomfort. It was keeping them up at night.

0: 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And I can't wait to hear your Relief Factor story soon. 23 minutes after the hour when we come back, not one, not two, not three, but your top five stories of the day, a couple of sounds of the day next half hour, and then Rory O'Neill on the diplomacy ramps for Ukraine and Russia. Doesn't seem like Russia's very inspired after bombings last night, but we'll get the very latest from Rory. Straight ahead as your morning show continues.
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2: Here are your headlines from the Midwesterner this Tuesday, September 8th. I'm Robin Poffman. Michigan Attorney General Dana Nessel suing members of the Trump administration on behalf of Michiganders to ensure they continue to fund sex changes for low-income kids. Nessel, a lesbian advocate for the LGBTQ lifestyle, joining a coalition of 22 states in suing over a rule approved that blocks states from paying for gender-affirming care for minors with federal funds. Brand new revelations about Secretary of State Democrat Jocelyn Benson as she runs for governor here against Republican Congressman John James. Turns out she replicated a Southern Poverty Law Center hate map model while at Wayne State University Law School. Benson now distancing herself from the disgraced organization. But back in 2015, she said she was very proud to be a part of it.
3: Guess who's on the board of the Southern Poverty Law Center? Dean Jocelyn.
4: Oh, of course.
5: Dean Jocelyn.
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2: For these stories and more, visit the Midwesterner at themidwesterner.news.
7: With the Bloomberg Small Business Report, I'm John Tucker. Just before St. Patrick's Day, an Irish pub appeared one night beneath a basketball hoop in a suburban Massachusetts driveway. Neighbors packed around the bar as music played and the Guinness flowed inside, a miniature pub that had been towed in for the night. Instead of heading out to celebrate the holiday, the bar had come to them. Tiny Pubs, a business run by brothers Matt and Craig Taylor, builds miniature Irish pubs on wheels for holidays, weddings, and backyard parties across New England. 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The brothers' idea began during COVID-19 lockdowns and has grown into a small business with four bars, booked most weekends throughout the year. Nearly every detail inside has a story, including the bar built for the front panel of an 1864 piano. And that's the Bloomberg Small Business Report.
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0: 29 minutes after the hour. Good morning. Rise and shine. Early bird gets the worm. Sleepy squirrel misses the nut. Coming up next half hour, your sounds of the day. Later tomorrow, we'll visit with Jimmy Brown. He was the drummer of UB40 on their 40th anniversary tour since Red Red Wine and other great remakes into that reggae sound. Jacqueline Smith will join us later in the week. We'll talk about her new book, I Knew a Guy Named Charlie, and she'll know a show named Your Morning Show after we visit later this week. If you're just waking up, gas prices remain high. We thought we were headed towards peace with Russia and Ukraine. Overnight bombing suggests otherwise. And billions of dollars of American goods are now subject to Canadian tariffs as the trade war continues with Canada. Good morning and welcome to Tuesday, September the 8th.
14: This is Jay in Spring Hill, Tennessee. My morning show is your morning show with Michael Del Giorno.
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15: Traffic is stop and go because of an accident on I-75 southbound at 696. Your two center lanes are blocked. You're on the brakes from 14 Mile. 94 westbound at Little Mac. We do have an accident in the right lane causing some stop and go delays. And you'll find 94 eastbound before Oakwood Boulevard. A disabled vehicle in the left lane has traffic stop and go. In the news, police say a woman has been found dead inside of a Wyandotte home. They were dispatched to the home on 6th Street near St. John around 3:15 a.m. Sunday, and she was pronounced dead at the scene. The suspect was caught later in the morning but has not been identified. A 40-year-old man is hospitalized in stable condition after he was shot inside of a vehicle in Detroit yesterday. Police say shot spotter technology detected the shooting two blocks south of 8 Mile. No arrests have been made. Police have not released the victim's identity. Your local forecast today is for a mix of sun and clouds at a high of 82. I'm Heather Pascoe for 910 AM News Talk Superstation.
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17: I'm Michael Wallace. Canada imposed new tariffs this morning on about $20 billion worth of American goods. Worldwide News Network's Stacey Lynn reports from Washington.
18: The duties range from 15 to 50%, targeting everything from steel and furniture to electronics and agricultural products. The move comes as tensions between President Trump and Canadian Prime Minister Mark Carney continue to escalate. Over the weekend, Trump posted an AI-generated image showing the two men in hockey jerseys with Carney lying on the ice and Trump standing over him saying, "Get up, Governor." Carney says trade talks can continue when
19: the Americans stop doing memes, stop throwing shade, stop trying to be tough, and start being serious about having those discussions.
18: Stacey Lynn, Worldwide News Network, Washington.
17: Hurricane Lowell and its 110-mile-per-hour winds are dumping a lot of rain on Hawaii's northern islands and causing rough surf and flooding. Governor Josh Green.
20: I'm worried about these winds and the debris that they're going to leave. There will be landslides where there's extra flooding. That's been kind of our greatest concern. Also, in the wake of the recent Hurricane Lala, which is still left a lot of infrastructure somewhat unstable, that did give me additional pause.
17: Some areas could get 2 feet of rain. The NTSB says the Amazon cargo plane that crashed into a van and an SUV at Miami International Airport and killed 5 people Sunday overran the runway by 1,300 feet. News Nation's Marky Martin.
21: The crash is also raising big questions about arrestor beds, which is essentially crushable asphalt, which could bring a runaway plane to a halt. A lot of airports have them. The FAA has recommended it since 2015. It's not mandatory, but we can tell you that is not something that is at Miami International.
17: Investigators have recovered the plane's flight data and cockpit voice recorders. It's primary day in New Hampshire. Voters are choosing candidates for Congress, governor, and the state legislature. 8 Republicans and 5 Democrats are running for Democratic Senator Jean Shaheen's seat after she decided not to run for a fourth term. Ukrainian President Volodymyr Zelensky said this morning that U.S. peace negotiators Steve Witkoff and Jared Kushner presented several decent ideas during talks on how to end the war with Russia. Shortly after the two envoys left Ukraine, Russia resumed its missile and drone attacks, killing at least 3 people. A Kremlin spokesman claims Russian victory in Ukraine is very near. Hungary expelled 10 Russian diplomats today, accusing them of engaging in activities that are unacceptable for diplomats. Hungary didn't release any details. Russia says its response will be painful for Hungary. Thieves stole 4 paintings from the Renoir Museum in the French Riviera today, but dropped 2 of the paintings as they were being chased by police. Police haven't said how much the stolen paintings are worth. This is the Worldwide News Network.
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0: 35 minutes after the hour, if you are listening in the Central Time Zone, you may have 25 minutes to be to work on time. Thanks for bringing us along with you. This is your morning show. I'm Michael Del Giorno. Honored to serve you. Jeffrey and Jeffrey keeping a roll of the music and Red keeping an eye on the top stories. This came to MichaelD@iHeartMedia.com, which is another way to communicate with us. You can use the talkback button or good old-fashioned email for those that prefer to write. We're living on an AFB, Air Force Base, on 9/11. I had just put my kids on the school bus. The news was on, and I saw the second plane hit the tower. They held the kids at the school off base. We were not allowed to leave base to get them, and they wouldn't send them home. All military wives met and prayed together. We had no idea what was going to happen next. That's the key in this email that I want to hone in on, because I think that's what's lost. You know, we talked about the 25th anniversary, and that makes everybody who's probably 30 years or younger having no personal recollection of this, and probably as high as 35. And what's lost in that, the difference between watching something or hearing or learning about it in class or discussing it on the internet, there's a lot lost having lived it. One was you didn't know what was coming next. First plane, second plane, third plane, first tower, second tower, Shanksville. And that's where it all ends for everyone who learns about it. But when you were living it, you didn't expect it to end. I remember finally going off the air after about 15 hours. And I remember the release when I got to my car. And that was not crying, that was weeping. And it was weeping for what I saw, weeping for what had been lost, and weeping for the uncertainty of what was next. That can't be taught. That has to be lived.

0: And that will be two different things. As different as remembering versus honoring. There's going to be a lot to address on this 25th anniversary. There is going to be some honest things that were understood and corrected, and we are safer. There are some things we've made no progress. We talked about identifying the enemy. That becomes difficult. You know, I appreciate Colonel Bucci bringing up not all Muslims are terrorists. But the problem is all terrorists are Muslims in this particular brand. And they're worshiping the same prophet and the same God and using the same text. That's what makes it different. And if you think it's just the jihadists and the mullahs that we battle and the terrorist organizations, that's not true either. Because there is political Islam that plays the very patient game of populating, infiltrating, agitating before it wages war. And there is, thankfully, a third type of Muslim that is peace-loving, following the first example of Muhammad. The problem is we don't know which until they act, and that's too late. There's a certain level of suspicion that seems intolerant, but it almost becomes necessary. Now, there is no shortcut. You have to study these three types of Muhammad to understand its three types of followers. You have to know the language and know how to discern which of the three you're dealing with. Because one must be tolerated. One must never be tolerated or validated. And I don't know that we made much progress there. But as we enter this 25th anniversary, this slippage from I lived it, I remember it, and I remember it accurately now slips into history. And once it slips into history, now I got to trust the internet. Now I got to trust Hollywood. Now I got to trust university professors or conspiracy theorists online. This is going to get more and more difficult to do accurately and historically. Or at least that's the challenge we see ahead in this week leading up to the 9/11 anniversary. Sean wrote, "Hello, Michael. I worked for Peter for 16 years running events around the country." That's Peter Jacobson, the golfer. I asked what the party is that you were talking about a couple of weeks ago, that you were having trouble trying to figure out. Is it something we can help you with? We also did group cruises. Sean, well, we had listeners that just kind of wanted all to get together and meet each other. It turned out to be a little bit more problematic than we thought. Hey, who knows? Maybe the cruise is the ticket. Anything can keep me off a plane and from catching filthy viruses from American emotional support animals or its owners.
1: I'm all about the cruise.
0: Cruise would be nice.
1: Yes, it would be.
0: We could get Gary Chapman to do some music. We could get John Ford Coley from England, Dan and John Ford Coley.
1: Yeah.
0: Walter Egan, my son's substitute teacher. He could do Magnet and Steel. It would,
1: so you could
0: make like a yacht rock cruise out of it. And don't you know, you want to be there when Big John asks Mary to dance. All right, if you're just waking up, gas prices remain high after the long weekend. We had high hopes of negotiations for peace between Ukraine and Russia, but Russian bombing overnight seems to have dampened any of that optimism. The NTSB is moving forward with its investigation. Rory's going to have more on this. They clearly came in too fast or landed too late, or they were having some brake issues. We have now recovered the audio recorders and the flight data. Maybe we can piece that together. Don't forget, this crew is alive. The deaths were all ground crew members. But we start piecing together just what happened at Miami International Airport with that Amazon cargo plane. Not operated by Amazon, but operating for Amazon. Rory has the very latest on that and the Russian-Ukraine negotiations that seem to have been very optimistic and have died of reality. That and more coming up as your morning show continues. But foist things foist!

0: Why is that taking so long? There we go.
1: Protecting their interests.
2: We will win. We will rest.
3: They all look like a bunch of girly men, huh?
4: Will the people fight?
5: We win!
6: The ability to speak does not make you intelligent.
7: Are you not entertained?
0: I am entertained. Apparently, our intro for Sounds of the Day was still on vacation. Nice to have it join us late. Better late than never. This is the always entertaining Louisiana Senator John Kennedy on Meet the Press. He offered five pieces of advice to the AI industry to change the public's mindset on data centers. The gotcha question from Kristen Welker was, all right, let's move to another issue. And then she goes over the polling numbers. 69% oppose building data centers in their community. President Trump said something very interesting. He said communities that oppose data centers, quote, want to end up being backwards and poor. Do you agree with the president? This was his answer.
8: 69% oppose building data centers in their community. President Trump said something interesting. He said communities that oppose data centers, quote, want to end up being backwards and poor. Backwards and poor, he says, Senator. Do you agree with President Trump?
9: No, I think, the president can say what he wants. You know, he's aggressively unpredictable. Here's what I see. The people who have developed AI are very, very smart, but they're high IQ stupid people. You might let them tutor you, but you wouldn't want them to date your sister. They're terrible marketers. Either that or they hired, I don't know, the marketing director for Cracker Barrel. They started out by saying, we have this wonderful technology and it's going to cost everybody their job, and it costs a lot of money for electricity, and your bills might go up, and it uses a lot of water, but trust us, you'll love it.
0: By the way, that's a mouthful. Let that sink in. There's so much to let sink in, right? I mean, we're living in a very moment where the far left can't distance itself from a proven failure for over 100 years, socialism. And you can't get any of them to throw this out of their party or speak against it. They'll do whatever it takes, toe whatever line, just in order to win. And here's a United States senator saying, no, I don't agree with the president. But let me tell you why. And then he talks about this high IQ people that you wouldn't let date your sister. Or having a worse marketing team than Cracker Barrel. Oh, you're going to love this technology. It's going to cost you your job. And expect your electric bills to double, triple, and water bills to double. Appreciate the honesty. Appreciate the accuracy. And he goes on.
9: Now, here's what AI can get it, and the data centers can get their momentum back, but they're going to have to do a few things. First, they're going to have to stop using so much water, go to a closed-loop system. Number two, they're going to have to provide their own energy. Number three, they're going to have to devise buildings that are slightly aesthetic. I mean, the buildings they build now look like a broken arm with the bone sticking out. Number four, they're going to have to stop going into these states and demanding all these tax subsidies and demanding all the tax breaks. They're all rich. Number five, they're going to have to talk straight up to the American people about what AI means. American people look at it. They're not stupid. They get it. They think, well, AI could make our lives better if it doesn't take our jobs and kill us all first.
0: You know, have we learned anything from social media? I know it's all being argued and fought in courtrooms. But we knew from the beginning. I think the documentary, The Social Dilemma, is going on 8 years old now. 8 years ago, these are the people that created the algorithms telling you we created a monster and we can't control it. The only thing we control is we don't allow our kids to have access to this until they're after 16 or 18 years old. They knew what was going to control you, and they knew what was out of their control. I could say the same thing about AI. They know how it's going to control you, and they know how it can go out of control.

0: You might want to address it now, before it impacts a generation. Number two, and nowhere in this explanation from John Kennedy, was the president needs to stop with this narrative that's false. This is not a race with China. If it is, we won a long time ago. This is the most sensible, close to sensible conversation on AI I've ever heard. And always colorful when it's John Kennedy. He also didn't necessarily toe the line for the president on the economy. Listen.
1: Well, here's what I think about the economy for what it's worth, except for inflation, which, as I said, sucks. The economy's solid. Growth is okay. Unemployment's low. Wages, they're going up, not as high as we'd like. Average income tax refund increased about 12%. Business profits are solid. We created 136,000 jobs last year, or last month. But look, that inflation is a big if, and it's gutting people like a fish. Inflation is pernicious. And we've had it for a few years now. It's been up and down since President Biden's administration. What we ought to do is something about it. I'm not blaming it on the president or the House. The Senate Republicans, about 5 months ago, for a reconciliation bill, we should have addressed it. We didn't for a couple of reasons. Number one, I couldn't convince the majority leader to put a bill like that on the floor. And number two, we're probably three or four votes short. We've got a few Republicans that on the Senate side that are kind of like the feral kid in Mad Max 2. You've got to spend a little time with them. But we still have time. And I'll be glad to talk about what we can do.
0: The biggest cause of inflation is our spending problem, which is our identity problem. Senator Kennedy probably would like to discuss what I would like to discuss. What is the proper size and role of the federal government? And what is the role and responsibility of the self-governed? Or are we even interested in a self-governed people? And both parties are to blame for $40-plus trillion of debt, inflationary debt, and a spending pattern that continues to inflate. But it's a midterm election, and honest views of the economy usually mean change of control. And how that plays out, only time will tell.
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3: I think that this is...
4: He used to call Joe Biden a mentally retarded person, okay?
5: This is what democracy looks like.
4: They call me king now, do you believe it? No king. I'm such a king, I can't get a ballroom approved.
0: And that's your Sounds of the Day for Tuesday, September the 8th, year of our Lord, 2026. Well, gold and silver recently soared to record highs. Then it pulled back a little bit. So are precious metals still a good buy? Well, the major banks think so. In fact, they're forecasting even higher prices ahead. And why? Over $40 trillion of national debt, a declining dollar, and inflation that keeps shrinking our savings. Even with corrections along the way, gold remains a historical hedge for wealth protection. That's why Morgan Stanley ditched the 60-40 stock-to-bond portfolio. They're now recommending up to 20% in precious metals. 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Were we close to a deal? Because bombing suggests otherwise. And are we any closer to understanding what happened with that Amazon cargo plane at Miami International? Rory's got both stories when your morning show continues next.
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1: NBC News Radio, I'm Michael Kastner. It's primary day in New Hampshire. Voters head to the polls today to decide who moves forward in races for the Senate, House, and governor. The Senate race is getting the most attention, with Democratic Senator Jean Shaheen not seeking re-election, leaving the seat open. New tariffs imposed by Canada on American goods have gone into effect in an escalation of the trade fight between the North American neighbors. The tariffs kicked in just after midnight and range from 15% to 50%, covering some $27 billion in U.S. imports. Canada says the tariffs are in response to the 50% duties imposed by President Trump on Canadian goods. OpenAI admits some of its AI agents escaped from a testing environment and hijacked an obscure German wiki forum. More from Tammy Trujillo.
2: Reuters was first to report that the AI agents turned the wiki forum into a message board for other AI agents. OpenAI knew about the attack weeks ago.
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0: From the redwood forests to the Gulf Stream waters, this land was made for your morning show with Michael Del Chorno.
1: Jim from Franklin, Tennessee wrote, Michael, time is a very interesting thing. When you and I were born in 1964, it was only 23 years since Pearl Harbor. And yet now it's 25 years from 9/11. Oh, it changes everything, perspective. Keep the emails and the talkbacks coming. Can't have your morning show without your voice, and we appreciate them. Primary day in New Hampshire today. Billions of dollars in American goods are now subject to Canadian tariffs. NTSB is moving forward with its investigation after recovering flight data and audio recorders from the deadly crash at Amazon's plane at Miami International Airport. And the White House is going to have the steel beam from the World Trade Center on display. Rory O'Neill's here with the very latest. Rory, we were optimistic that we were getting close to some kind of an off-ramp for Russia and Ukraine. Bombing suggests otherwise, right?
2: It does. Steve Witkoff and Jared Kushner spending the weekend traveling to both Moscow and Kyiv, meeting with both Presidents Putin and Zelensky. Both sides agreed to withhold some of their attacks while the two men were traveling back and forth between the countries. But after Witkoff and Kushner got home, well, it seems that Russia was back at it again, launching new strikes onto civilian targets inside Ukraine.
1: All right. And then we have the plane that obviously was coming in too hot or didn't land quick enough. It went off the runway, killing five. All the members of the crew are alive. And now we have this information. Perhaps we'll have a better idea of just what happened in Miami tomorrow for you. Rory will be back with that. One chance to live Tuesday, September the 8th. Go make a difference in someone's life. Cherish your own. We'll see you again tomorrow morning for the next Your Morning Show.

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3: ABC News, I'm Sherry Preston. The defense lawyer for Lindsey Clancy put on trial for the murders of her three young children, speaking to ABC News this morning and asking President Trump for a pardon. It's not clear, though, if that's even possible. Kevin Reddington also keeping the door open to a possible deal with the prosecutor after the trial ended with a hung jury.
4: I hope, however, after sitting through this trial and seeing the evidence that was presented from the government as well as from the defense, that he would revisit that issue and hopefully would be able to work something out that would be acceptable to both sides.
3: Reddington says Clancy was suffering from postpartum psychosis when she killed her children. The NTSB has recovered the black boxes from the Amazon jet that crashed in Miami, killing five people. Five more were hurt after the plane overshot the runway. Hurricane Lowell is hitting parts of Hawaii with high winds and heavy rain, as well as waves that could reach 30 feet. This is ABC News. A week into Suicide Prevention Month, and organizations nationwide are taking on a troubling statistic. Only about 6% of Americans have served in the U.S. military. However, says ABC's Jim Ryan,
5: veterans account for nearly 18% of suicides.
6: On average, we're losing 17 veterans per day to suicide.
5: Raul Andrews heads the philanthropic arm of the American Psychiatric Association. He says the problem isn't lack of services, but lack of awareness.
6: A veteran comes home, may not understand the signs of distress or mental health concerns they're going through.
5: The APA is widening its outreach, starting with highlighting the 988 hotline available to veterans or anyone facing mental health challenges. Jim Ryan, ABC News.
3: 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He begins boarding school today at England's prestigious Eton College. George, the eldest child of Prince William and Kate, both of them were there today to drop him off at the boarding school. I'm Sherry Preston, ABC News.
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5: Good news, the accident I-75 southbound at 696 has cleared, but traffic is still a little slow approaching the area. With a disabled vehicle clearing from 94 eastbound at Oakwood Boulevard, traffic is improving. You're still slow in the area because of the ongoing construction, but you'll be moving at better speeds here. 94 westbound at Little Mac, they're still working to clear crash from the right lane. Plan for delays from Harper. In the news, police in Bloomfield Township say two 13-year-old boys are hospitalized in critical condition after they were hit by a pickup truck when they were riding an e-bike. Via Gray studio workers say around $7,000 worth of their equipment was stolen from their tent during Royal Oaks Arts, Beats, and Eats Festival. The tattoo studio says two iPads, tattoo machines, ink, needles, ointments, and more were taken sometime either Sunday night or early Monday morning. Your local forecast today is for a mix of sun and clouds and a high of 82. I'm Heather Pasco for 910 AM News Talk Superstation.
6: This is the Bloomberg Real Estate Report. I'm Denise Pellegrini. New report says what you already knew if you're a homeowner. Property taxes are going up and up. Real estate data provider Adams says homeowners paid almost $397 billion on more than 89.5 million single-family homes last year, up 3.7% from 2024. On average, single-family homes had an estimated value of more than $494,000 and paid almost $4,430, a 3% increase over the prior year. And people aren't just paying more because home values, and thus what people are being taxed on, is higher. Nationwide, the effective tax rate for single-family homes last year, 0.9%, up from 0.86% last year. 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And that's the Bloomberg Real Estate Report. I'm Denise Pellegrini.
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0: of entertainment, enlightenment, and empowerment. This is the Glenn Beck Program. Glenn Beck
1: is on. Hello, America. I don't know what you did over the weekend. I did absolutely nothing, and I enjoyed every second of it. But there were those that spent their weekend up in Chicago on the south side in a hotel. For $150 at the door, you could go in for 4 days and get over 100 sessions. And here are some of the sessions that you might have missed, because maybe you didn't know this was going on. Because I know if I would have known this was going on, you know, like on Thursday, I would have been like...

0: got to be in Chicago. Here are some of the sessions: health fascism, body politics, and the anti-state state. That would make sense. Trans care in the age of health fascism, feminism against cisness, bread, roses, and hormones too, confronting Zionism, decolonizing Palestine and building the world anew, and a session abolishing the family through black feminist lens. It was really, you know, they had some fun stuff too, like you could write letters to incarcerated comrades and radical game night. It was a heck of a lot of fun. I'm going to explain all of this. Well, I could explain it by saying we live in an insane asylum, but I'm going to go a little deeper than that because this actually plays a role. Because the Republicans couldn't get their head out of their ass, we're now facing these guys. They have not calmed down at all. It's all going to come roaring back. Hey, now how do you feel about sitting out the election? Let me take you through what happened in Chicago here in just a second. 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Bread, roses, and hormones, too. Oh, there should be show tunes on this weekend. By the way, there was also, I loved this one, there was a session, tarot cards for socialists. So they were reading tarot cards. So, I mean, it's my favorite because apparently the godless need some advice, you know, and a second opinion as well. So you've got the tarot card session. Do we have the audio, Jason, from this weekend where, because what's his name was there? I can't ever remember his name. That's a good reason. What's his name? Hassan Piker. Hassan Piker was there, and somebody gave him a hat during one of his speeches, and here's the audio of that if we have it.
1: Hang on just 1 second.
0: Okay, I'm hanging on. I thought I'd give you enough time, but apparently not.
2: This is for me. Great. Wow, right after I said that. That's crazy. That's crazy. Satan's School of Gay Communism. That's what this hat says. Well, thank you. Thank you so much.
0: Okay, so you got that going for you. Now, also you had a speaker on Saturday morning named Deshaun Harrison that argued that the rollout of Ozempic and drugs like it are fascist. I'm trying
3: political
0: to...
3: Political deployment of GLP-1s is fascistic, not because individuals take them, but because the conditions under which they become necessary are shaped by a world fixated on genociding fat people. This is a structural critique that asks what happens when the conditions produced by capitalism, by public health, by the state apparatus, and by anti-black desire align around a single bodily ideal that leaves little to no room for divergence and punishes any body that does.
0: I can't take it. He's wearing a mask. For the love of Pete, COVID is way in the past. The mask didn't work in the first place. He's still wearing a mask. A lot of the people at this convention were still wearing masks. And he's talking about how the world wants to genocide fat people. Why would Americans want to genocide fat people? We'd all be dead. Have you been to a mall lately? Have you seen the American public recently? We want to genocide fat people. Whew. Okay. I mean, you could say the pricing is predatory. Maybe that would be, but genocide, not a valid argument. Really, it's not. On the same panel, you

0: had Beatrice Alder Bolton, who told the room the left has got to get up wanting to be healthier than its enemies.
1: The fantasy of being fitter than the fascists. It's not just that it's cringe or strategically bad, though it is. I think it's also politically revealing. Fitness is a measure of relative disposability under capitalism.
2: Oh my God.
1: Our task is not to become less disposable, to become more useful to the ruling order. What we all need to be doing is rejecting disposability in all of its forms. The point.
0: Stop. Look at her. Look at her. She doesn't look the healthiest. Let's just say that. And she's not fat. She just doesn't look the healthiest. Honestly, she looks like she could be, I don't know, 25, 30, but like maybe patchy hair is in her future very soon. She just doesn't look like a healthy specimen. You know what I mean? I don't know because I can't see her, really, because she's wearing a mask. She's wearing a mask. And she's worried about being healthy. We don't have to worry about being healthy. Then take the mask off, sweetheart. Oh, my gosh. Okay, so listen, here's the thing. Eugenics is a real thing, okay? Eugenics is a real thing. There were times in our American history where eugenics played a very big role. Do you know why you get a marriage license now? Do you know why? Because of the eugenics movement. You get a marriage license and a blood test because they wanted to make sure, the state wanted to make sure that we were going to, you know, we're not going to, you know, breed any inbreds. We're not going to have any retarded people because we got too many retarded people. So we got to get rid of all the retards. Okay. By the way, that was their word. That was the word they used. Science came up with that word. Okay, so it was American eugenics. You know who those people were? The progressives. The progressives. They were the ones that led and did all the sterilization laws and everything else. So when a person who says, you know, watch out when the state starts sorting people by fitness, they're not a lunatic. I mean, she is. But generally speaking, they're not a lunatic. Unless they're a progressive leftist, then they don't know how to read their own history because they were the ones who did it. Okay, so what happened in Chicago is this. It's what comes next. The observation is true, but then nobody in the room is allowed to ask, hey, wait a minute, did this happen before? Who was doing it before? Nobody in the room was allowed to ask, hey, when does this insanity stop? And so it doesn't. It goes all the way to a diabetes drug is genocide. And the correct response is to be sicker on purpose. Whew, okay. It's not a bad idea. A bad idea is fine. See, that's what happened. There are no bad ideas here. Every movement generates bad ideas. Including mine, including yours. We all have bad ideas. There's no such thing as a bad idea. Yeah, there is. That's a room full of bad ideas. I've been in rooms, my own rooms, where we've had a bunch of bad ideas. Bad ideas happen all the time. What you're looking at here in Chicago is a room where a bad idea has no place to die. Now, let me show you what happens when people want to argue against fascists, but they're communist anyway. 1958, Mao, China. He takes a grain problem and identifies the culprit, sparrows. He says sparrows eat the seeds, so we have to kill all of the sparrows to keep the grain. Four pests, rats, flies, mosquitoes, and sparrows. And the country goes out and they do it. Not to soldiers, everybody, school children, grandmas, factory shifts, whole villages stand in fields banging pots and pans and drums so the birds couldn't land anywhere. And a sparrow can only stay airborne.

born for so long. They drop out of the sky exhausted. Nests were torn down, eggs broken, slingshots, poison. Sparrows hid in the Polish embassy. And the Poles refused to let the crowds in, so the crowds surrounded the Polish embassy and drummed for 2 days. Afterwards, the Polish staff shoveled the dead birds off their own grounds, okay? By their own account, they killed sparrows by the hundreds of millions. Now, their counts are not honest, but the birds were nearly gone. Then the insects came. Because a sparrow eats seed, a sparrow also eats bugs. And without sparrows, the locust had the country to themselves. So the harvest went down completely. Not up, it went down. Tens of millions of people died in a famine that followed. And the birds were one of the causes, but one among several. And every one of those causes was a decision somebody made in a room. Now, they could have known this. Here's why I'm telling you this story. Because they could have solved this problem in 1959. Researchers at a Chinese Academy of Sciences cut open dead sparrows and looked at their stomachs. And most of what was in there? Insects, not grain. So they knew. They knew the answer was available in the lab, in the same country, while it was happening. And there was a man, he was the leading bird guy, Chang Ho Sin. He opposed the campaign from the very beginning. From before it started, for exactly the same reason, he said, look at what's in the stomachs, it's not grain. And he spent 2 years trying to be heard. In April 1960, he finally was, and Mao called the sparrows off and swapped in bed bugs as the fourth pest. Now, nobody apologized. No newspaper ran a correction. Eventually, China had to import 250,000 sparrows from the Soviet Union, just put the birds back in the sky. But the man who was right the whole time, the guy who was finally heard, Mao didn't make him into a hero. He was told birds are public animals of capitalism. And he was made to wear a badge saying that he was a reactionary. Okay? A badge. He swept corridors and cleaned toilets. His salary was cut to nothing. In 1966, Red Guards searched his house. They took everything he owned, including the typewriter that he loved the most, and shut him in a cowshed for 6 months. But before all of that, they did something amazing. They put him in front of a committee and gave him an examination to prove that he was really a specialist on birds. And they handed him a bird to identify. But the bird that he had to identify was assembled out of parts of several different birds. They had sewn a bird together. It wasn't a species of bird. It had never flown. He's like, this isn't a species of bird. He failed. That's the whole thing. That's the entire mechanism here in one image. When a movement stops being able to think, it doesn't merely ignore the person with the evidence. It builds a test that they can't pass out of a bird that doesn't exist and then points to the result and says, see, he's not an expert on birds. So I don't think the people in this hotel are stupid. I think they're probably very well credentialed, some of them. But I think they're in a room where the sparrow question can't be asked. That's a room that produces exactly what it produced in Chicago this weekend. Because when only the permitted direction is further and further, it's where everyone goes, is further down that road. We do this too. You ask an inconvenient question in certain rooms on the right, and you're not answered, you're diagnosed, you're a Fed, you're compromised, you were always a squish. Nobody engages in the stomach contents. They just hand you a bird that isn't real and wait for you to fail. I've been handed that bird. You might have been handed that bird. So while the tarot session was running, DSA organizers were doing serious work, and that's what you really need to know. May Day 2028. It's not a slogan. The UAW has called for aligning major union contract expirations on May 1st, 2028. Other unions have moved their dates to match. DSA passed its resolution at its convention committing to build a mass action. One organizer called this weekend a structured test, a rehearsal, to count how many people will actually walk out when asked. They are patient. They are funded. They are well scheduled. 2.5 years out.

0: The clips are what you're going to see. The calendar is the part that matters. So here's what I'd ask you to go out and do, because it's not about them. Go find the sparrow question in your own life. The thing that you have believed that you've quietly stopped checking. 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
0: So, you know, there's something else that is going on right now. A candidate for Congress in Michigan wrote a song a few years back. It was about Joe Manchin, and it was, you know, he was standing in the way of the climate bill, and so he wrote this song, and one of the lines is, hurry up and die so we can get started. That's William Lawrence that did this. He's the Democratic nominee in Michigan's 7th, one of the closest House seats in the country, a district that Trump only carried by less than 2 points. They went into the, from CNN, they went into the archive and pulled the post. Jonathan Turley just wrote this up, and that's where I saw it. There were hundreds of these posts under an old handle, all deleted. Abolish the Senate, a world without police and prisons, wind down the oil companies by forced nationalization. God, can you imagine what our life is going to be like if these people win? Free and open migration, anyone, anywhere, a fundamental overhaul of the Constitution, and the family home, which he called an isolating, individualistic, violent way of organizing society. This is the guy that won the primary in August. Now, he let his DSA membership lapse in July. Now he says, I don't support any of those things. You know, I learned a lot since then. When? Since Tuesday? Now, that might be true. People change. I've changed. You know, if you don't change, there's something wrong with you. But do you really? I mean, here's the thing. There's a difference between recanting and deleting. And it's not a small one. You know, you change your mind, you write a new sentence. You're managing a brand, you remove the old sentence. That's what's happening here. And you need to be aware of it. I'm telling you, I think, you know, I filled up with gas this weekend, almost choked. I think we're in real trouble because I don't think the Republicans are responding the right way. Now, we're going to see with their convention, but is anybody going to watch this convention? I don't know. It's the first time it's ever been tried. But I got to tell you, I think that they're making all of the wrong moves. I think we are going to end up in real trouble. I got to tell you, you know, the thing about, you know, he's now renaming, he's put the flag on Greenland in Canada. Oh, get over it. He wants to rename New Mexico, New America. Get over it. You might have to tolerate that for 2 years, and then you can go back to renaming moms and dads and families and everything else. That's what we're facing, gang. That's what we're facing. We are facing a complete return with a vengeance. If we don't win this election, and I'm not sure we're going to, are we prepared to go out, hold the nose, and pull for a Republican? Because I don't want any.

0: 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All right, Simply Safe. 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
1: This Thursday, Glenn heads to Utah Valley University to honor the legacy of Charlie Kirk on the one-year anniversary of his death. 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
3: Good news. The accident, I-75 southbound at 696, has cleared, but traffic is still a little slow approaching the area. With a disabled vehicle clearing from 94 eastbound at Oakwood Boulevard, traffic is improving. You're still slow in the area because of the ongoing construction, but you'll be moving at better speeds here. 94 westbound at Little Mac, they're still working to clear crash from the right lane. Plan for delays from Harper. In the news, police in Bloomfield Township say two 13-year-old boys are hospitalized in critical condition after they were hit by a pickup truck when they were riding an e-bike. Via Gray studio workers say around $7,000 worth of their equipment was stolen from their tent during Royal Oaks Arts, Beats, and Eats Festival. The tattoo studio says two iPads, tattoo machines, ink, needles, ointments, and more were taken sometime either Sunday night or early Monday morning. Your local forecast today is for a mix of sun and clouds and a high of 82. I'm Heather Pasco for 910 AM News Talk Superstation.
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5: I'm Michael Wallace. Good morning. This morning in the news, Hurricane Lowell is pounding parts of Hawaii with 110-mile-per-hour winds, heavy rain, and a storm surge. Governor Josh Green.
6: We're under a flood watch now statewide, so there will be flooding on Big Island again. There will be flooding certainly in parts of Kauai. There's also going to be very heavy surf, especially in the southern part of Kauai. 20 to 30-foot waves very likely, so people need to stay off the roads.
5: Lowell could dump up to 2 feet of rain on some areas. President Trump spent part of his holiday weekend posting more controversial maps on Truth Social.
7: One map he posted shows the American flag stretched across much of North America, including Canada, Mexico, and Greenland. It comes as Trump continues to push the idea of acquiring Greenland and has repeatedly suggested Canada should become part of the U.S. Then there's the map of New Mexico, with the word Mexico X'd out and America written underneath, suggesting the state be renamed New America. New Mexico's governor fired back immediately, saying New Mexico's name isn't up for debate. She also said while the White House wastes time coloring on maps, New Mexico is busy doing the work. Stacy Lynn, Worldwide News Network, Washington.
5: Canada's retaliatory tariffs on $20 billion worth of U.S. imports went into effect this morning. They apply to metal and wood products, clothing, and more. Canada has vowed to respond dollar for dollar to any U.S. tariffs. In Ukraine, it was another long night of warning sirens as Russia launched another wave of drones and missiles at the capital of Kyiv. At least 3 people were killed. The attacks came after a pause in the fighting over the weekend as U.S. envoys met with President Volodymyr Zelensky to discuss ways to find a peace with Russia. A Kremlin spokesman said Russia's victory in Ukraine is very near. 4 Renoir paintings worth millions were stolen from a museum in France.
8: Alarms rang out early in the morning at the Renoir Museum in the seaside resort of Cagnes-sur-Mer in the south of France. It took police just 5 minutes to arrive at the building, which is not far from Cannes, where the film festival is held every year. The thieves are said to have cut through a fence and entered through the museum gardens. They fled before officers arrived, dropping one painting during their escape. A second one was found abandoned in the museum garden, which means they've still got 2. The town's mayor says the 2 thieves appeared to be

0: Well-equipped and well-prepared, police are investigating. From the Foreign Desk, John Terrett, Worldwide News Network.
1: Three people were shot and five were stabbed during New York City's West Indian Day parade. All the injured are expected to recover. The results of a new global exam are in, and the reading and math scores of 15-year-olds in the U.S. have fallen to a 25-year low. Students in Singapore and parts of China had the top scores on the Program for International Student Assessment. Dow futures down more than 300. This is the Worldwide News Network.
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3: I'm Dom Savino with Your Money Now. Business has been booming for prediction market startup Kalshi, which has raked in big bucks on predictions about everything from sports to war to the weather. Now the company says it's making money on commodity trading. Kalshi says trading in prediction markets for things like oil, gas, and metals is up to $400 million a month. Artificial intelligence may not make everything better, it turns out. New research finds students who used AI chatbots to help with their schoolwork did worse than the students who didn't use AI at all. That's according to an international economic group backed by wealthy countries like the U.S. The report found students who did not use AI to draft their writing assignments performed almost a full grade level ahead of the students who regularly used AI to write their answers. We're heading to the open on Wall Street, where futures are mostly lower as oil prices climb to a six-week high, pushed by renewed hostilities in the Middle East. That's Your Money Now.
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7: There's a couple of things that I want to share with you. Did you see the video of the guy who was duct taped to an American Airlines chair? He was in first class, and they actually took duct tape and duct taped him to his chair because he became violent. This is from the story. The passenger allegedly used the N-word towards a black flight attendant and then became violent. Also gay slurs, and then hitting other passengers and pushing another. That's the story you're getting. Here's, show the video here. It's cut six. You know, they're just, there they are, just duct taping and taking him out. All right. What that story doesn't tell you is pretty significant. There is a missing part of this story that when you hear it, you're like, wait a minute. How was that not in the story? How do I know it? I happen to know the guy who is sitting next to him on the plane. He joins me in about 25 minutes. Wait until you hear what the press left out. Coming up in just a second. Also, I want to play a couple of other things here. This is from TikTok. It shows a family divided over Trump. And I think this is so unfortunately universal. Listen to this. Cut two.
8: Yes, you made a wrong decision. And I would, if you apologize to me for taking away my rights and the rights of everybody who can relate to me on these videos, then we would be fine. I told you in that text, when you apologize for what you've done to this whole country, what you've had a hand in doing, you had a hand in this. You and your people did this to my country, to all of our countries.
9: That is the

0: my way or the highway.
1: Yeah, murder is wrong. Racism is wrong. You know, he was sued over 7 times for not serving black people. What do you have to say? What do you have to say to that?
0: All wrong.
1: Okay, then why'd you vote for him? Why'd you vote for him? You are so racist and hateful.
2: Can you imagine?

we are. We don't know who we are anymore. We've lost our story. We've lost our story as a nation. We've lost our story as a people. And let me ask you, deep down beneath all the noise, the scroll, the busyness, the endless doing, who are you? Who are you really? Not the version you show the world, not the resume, not the feed, the role you play for your family or your boss or your followers, but the real you, the one that remains when the lights go out and no one is watching and it's just you alone. Who are you? Do you know that most of us never ask? I mean, not honestly, not deeply. We're too distracted, we're too tired. And honestly, if you're anything like I was, you're afraid. You're afraid to ask that question because maybe you're not sure there is anything real there. Or you're afraid what the answer might cost you. You know, I knew when I was really on the road to recovery, when I first started going through AA, when I could drive without the radio on. We fill our days with noise because silence forces us to face the truth. When you can actually be silent for 20 minutes and just be alone with your own thoughts, you're comfortable with knowing who you are. But I don't think most of us even know who we are anymore or why we're here or what life is really for. I think we are beginning to think we're all here for politics. We're not here for politics, gang. We're not. We're not fighting politics. We are fighting the collective versus the individual. And that is a God thing. Did God create us as a collective? Did Jesus come and save us as a collective? Or does he work with the individual? Because if God deals with the individual, then we know how his kingdom is run. It's run on the individual choices. And he gives you the ability to choose. That doesn't mean there is no right or wrong. There are punishments. There are consequences, I should say. I don't look at eternal consequences as punishments. I look at them as consequences. You know, hey, don't run with a knife. Why? There's no punishment if you fall down with a knife and you stab yourself. Hey, you don't run with that stick. You're going to put an eye out. It's not a punishment if you put your eye out. It's just a consequence. We avoid all of the questions that matter the most. We stop being silent. We never stop long enough to ask if everything I own, if everything I've built, if every title, every opinion, every approval that I chase, if all of it disappeared tomorrow, what would be left of me? What am I trading today for? Because I'm doing it every day and I don't even think about it. Am I living the story that I wrote, that I was born to write and live? Or am I living the story others have said about me and am I living somebody else's script and I've just allowed myself to believe it? What would I do if fear and comfort and the need to be liked no longer had a vote in my life? How much of your life would change? What would you be doing now if you didn't have a need to be liked, you didn't have a need to have approval? What's the one thing worth giving everything for? Not just your time, but your heart, your future, your breath. You know why guys die when they retire? Because guys find their meaning in work. And I don't know how to get around that because a lot of my meaning comes from work, but I am in this really hard, difficult place to where
I've realized my kids are much more important than anything I've

all of this stuff is garbage compared to my children and what I've taught my children and the time I've spent with my children. And every time they call their mom four times to the one that they call their dad, it kills me, but not because they're doing it, because I made the choice to concentrate on work. What are the real achievements? Is your life about appearance, stuff, the applause of others? By the way, I'm not asking you these questions alone. I ask these of myself all the time. Or is it something eternal? Is it something that can never be taken away? Because I got news for you. Have you seen the state of the world? We could lose everything. What are you going to be left with? That's when you ask, why am I here? Why am I here? What is my purpose here? Not the generic, to be happy, to be successful. That's the answer the culture is giving us. What's the real answer to that one? The one that only you can fulfill. These are the questions that most of us don't even like to ask, because asking them honestly means we might have to change. It means that we might have to admit the life we're living may not be the life we were made for. But here's the beautiful truth, the terrifying truth. The minute you start asking those questions with courage and honesty, something very powerful begins to awaken inside of you. Your inner strength, the real kind, the kind that doesn't depend on circumstance, the kind that doesn't matter if you're rich or poor and you can barely make it today, because you'll stop drifting, you'll stop performing, and you begin the journey back to yourself. I can guarantee you, somebody said this to me once when I was young, you have no idea how powerful you are when you get out of your own way. And I say that to you. You have no idea how powerful you are if you would just get out of your own way, if you would stop letting your circumstances dictate where you are and what you think. You're going to discover that your identity was never meant to be built on shifting sand, on what you do, what you have, or what people think about you. It was always meant to be rooted in eternal truth, because you were created for a purpose. And when you lean into that truth, your life begins to fill up in ways you never imagined, with no more stuff or noise, but with meaning, with depth, with peace that actually lasts. And then you start preparing for life's real entrees, not the entrees that you take your phone out and take a picture of. I don't understand why we photograph our food all the time. I just don't get it. Those are meals somebody else has prepared for you. What is the meal that you're preparing for yourself right now? You're going to move from consumer to creator, from passenger to pilot, from lost to found. And the more that you discover who you truly are, the more you will realize you were never meant to live for yourself alone. Your life will find its fullest expression when it flows outward. Especially if you're not married, get married. Find somebody. Find somebody that loves you, loves God, and you love. Because when you find that higher cause, when you find who you really are, then you begin to stand up for what is right. And you start to build, and you start to speak truth, and you pour yourself out into something bigger than your own comfort. It's when you and your family and everything around you becomes fully alive. If we don't start asking ourselves these questions, we're not going to make it. If we don't, because right now we don't even know who we are as a party. Look at the arguments that are going on. We don't know who we are as a family. We don't know who

0: we are as a country. You're not going to answer any of those unless you can answer, who are you as an individual? If any of this connects anywhere with you, take it as a sign. Believe me, you don't want to be at rock bottom to begin. And you don't have to have it all figured out. That's the thing my kids say to me. Dad, I don't have it figured out. Neither do I. You're not going to have it all figured out. Stop waiting for having it all figured out. Just start moving. Stop avoiding. Answer the questions you've been avoiding. Start today. Sit in the quiet. Write them down. Speak them out loud. Bring them honestly. Honestly. And ask God. He's not afraid of your questions. He'll answer every single one of them. Who are you really? Why are you here? What are you willing to live for? Ask, listen, choose. You remember, it was a year ago this week that a lot of people said, I am Charlie Kirk. Are you? If you made that promise to yourself, what have you changed? Have you changed it? It's been a year. What have you changed? Anything? You were created for full, free, purposeful, significant life. You were made for this. You were made for these times. Don't try to be Charlie Kirk. Be you. Find out who you are and be you. 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

0: NBC News Radio. I'm Michael Kastner. The aftermath of Sunday's deadly crash of an Amazon cargo plane will continue to be felt at Miami International today. Almost 600 flights were canceled or delayed yesterday, and two of the airport's four runways are still closed. Five people were killed. Several others were injured seriously. NTSB Chairwoman Jennifer Homendy gave condolences to the families.
1: We can only imagine all that you're going through. Please know that our hearts go out to all of you.
0: Canada is imposing tariffs on billions of dollars in American goods, stepping up the trade war with the U.S. The tariffs kicked in overnight and range from 15% to 50%. They target products including steel, dairy, and appliances. Canada says the tariffs are in response to the 50% duties imposed by President Trump on Canadian goods. And thieves made off with two Renoir paintings from a popular museum on a site in France where the artist once lived. Michael Kastner, NBC News Radio.
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4: A new study at J.A. May Cardiology found that patients with atrial fibrillation can monitor their heart rhythm at home by using a smartphone before treatment. Researchers at the Karolinska Institute say the approach reduced last-minute procedure cancellations by nearly 95%. I'm Yana Derillis for the Worldwide News Network, New York.
5: I hate to bring up politics, but have you seen the latest on Abdul?
6: Abdul El-Sayed? That guy is pretty, I don't know, extreme, wouldn't you say?
5: I mean, I knew he was liberal, but now I saw he wants 4,000 criminals released from jail.
6: 4,000 criminals? What kind?
5: Oh, people in jail for murder. Rapists. You know, criminals.
6: Are you sure?
5: It was in Abdul El-Sayed's campaign platform. He put it in writing.
6: Wait, I need to look it up.
5: Read it. I have it right here. El-Sayed said reducing prison population is, quote, essential.
6: He put that in writing? I think keeping criminals in jail is essential.
5: El-Sayed has a lot of dangerous ideas.
6: I mean, I could vote for a Democrat, but Abdul El-Sayed seems like a different kind of Democrat.
5: Seriously, different and dangerous.
6: Abdul El-Sayed, too dangerous for the U.S. Senate.
5: SLF PAC is responsible for the content of this advertising, paid for by SLF PAC, not authorized by any candidate or candidates committee. 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
9: Back to the scene of the crime this week, Thursday. I'll be at UVU, where Charlie Kirk was gunned down a year ago this coming Thursday. I'll be speaking at the memorial on campus. Pray for everybody who is involved. 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They just can't get enough death, can they?

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6: ABC News, I'm Sherry Preston, the lawyer for Lindsay Clancy, speaking to ABC News this morning after a mistrial in her trial on charges of murdering her three young children. Kevin Reddington saying,
7: I'm horrified at what women have to deal with postpartum. Dealing with postpartum depression, dealing with, God forbid, postpartum psychosis, and the horrific actions that occur as a result of that.
6: He's asking President Trump for a pardon, though it isn't clear that the president has that power. The worst of Hurricane Lowell now passing by Hawaii. With a 9/11 anniversary coming up, New York Mayor Zoran Mamdani today is announcing the release of nearly 200,000 documents about the air around Ground Zero.
8: These are documents that show what the city knew about the toxic air around Ground Zero, when they knew it, and how they acted to limit liability.
6: Today's release ends a long-running legal battle over the records. This is ABC News. Growing controversy in New York City over this week's events, marking 25 years since the 9/11 attacks. New York City Mayor Zoran Mamdani in the middle of some outrage over his chief counsel, Ramzi Kassam, who once represented a member of Al-Qaeda, whose brother-in-law was one of the 9/11 hijackers. Here's ABC's Perry Russum.
9: Many 9/11 victims' families are outraged, signing a petition asking Mamdani not to attend Friday's 9/11 ceremony because of his hiring of Kassam and because of Mamdani's initial refusal during his campaign to condemn the phrase global the Intifada, a phrase many regard as a call to violence against Jewish people.
6: The Duke and Duchess of Sussex, a.k.a. Harry and Meghan, were said to be surprised by the way Buckingham Palace released a letter making it clear they remain non-working royals. Sources say the couple were caught off guard because they felt they were given no time to review or comment on it before it was released to the media. The question of who will pay for their security now that they're back in the UK is still being worked out. Sherry Preston, ABC News.
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11: An accident still has Harper Avenue closed, both north and southbound between Quinn Road and 15 Mile. Also, you'll find an accident on 94 westbound at Little Mac in the right lane. And traffic is slow in a few spots, but our earlier accidents have cleared. In the news, the Detroit Lions have selected their

0: seven leaders for the season, including quarterback Jared Goff and receiver Amon-Ra St. Brown, as well as edge rusher Aiden Hutchinson. The boyfriend of an 18-year-old woman has been arrested for her murder in Westland. Police say that Monica Rokito was shot and killed Sunday at the Landings apartment complex. The two live together. His name and age have not been released. A friend of hers says the boyfriend and her had reconnected a few days before she was killed. Your local forecast today is for a mix of sun and clouds and a high of 81. I'm Heather Pasco for 910 AM News Talk Superstation.
1: This is the Bloomberg Business of Entertainment Report. One of YouTube's biggest stars is investing in a struggling camera company. Mark Fishbuck, known to fans as Markiplier, has acquired an 8.5% stake in GoPro, making him the largest single shareholder in the company. While Fishbuck isn't a professional investor, he knows what he likes. He's a fan of the lightweight cameras and uses them to film many of his videos, including the behind-the-scenes footage of his movie Iron Lung.
2: I see that question in your eyes.
1: But the camera was never good enough to use for actual filming. Until now, with what the company calls its cinema camera. Fishbuck posted a video to his YouTube channel about it.
3: I could have solved so many problems if I had this on Iron Lung. I will solve so many problems when I'm using it on future production. It will be absolutely a no-brainer that this is going to be in studio productions all over the place. Not just as BTS, actual shots will come out of this.
1: He even booked GoPro as a sponsor. 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

0: of entertainment, enlightenment, and empowerment. This is the Glenn Beck Program. 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
1: So yesterday, I saw a viral video that was going around. It was about a guy who was completely out of control on an American Airlines flight over the weekend. And we're showing it now. They actually had to duct tape him to his chair. And everybody apparently was a victim of this guy. A 67-year-old guy out of Arizona. And they had to divert the flight to BWI because he became violent. And the story talks about how he was going after blacks. He was going after gay. He was insulting women. And the story that I read said that... and the poor gentleman that was sitting next to him in the aisle seat, the individual had his hands around his neck because he was assaulting him. I happen to know the guy who was sitting next to him. You know the guy who was sitting next to him. Jonathan Cahn, the author of God only knows how many books and a new book that is coming out. We're going to have him on the show to talk about it, The Altar of Pergamum. He is the guy who was on the plane. I'm guessing that maybe because he was Jewish, that might have come out at some point, but I didn't read that anywhere. I'm going to talk to Jonathan, get the real story on what happened on that American Airlines flight in 60 seconds. First, 15 years ago, I asked you to help me build something. Not something for one disaster, one crisis. This was not a company. We were in trouble. We were in trouble, and I wanted to build something that would be there for people years later when the next fire came, the next flood hit, or another community suddenly found itself living through the worst week of its life. It would be there, and we would be teaching people to be their higher selves and to help one another and help communities help one another. That was 15 years ago. In those 15 years, we have helped Mercury One respond when people needed it desperately, from Lahaina, where 102 people were killed, to the devastating flood at the Camp Mystic here in Texas, to communities across Western and North Carolina after Hurricane Helene. But an organization like this only works if it's ready before the next phone call comes. And that's why on our 15th anniversary, I'm asking you to join the Mercury One Loyal Society with a monthly gift of $15. $15 for 15 years. 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We'd love to have you as a member of the family so we can help others help themselves. mercuryone.org. Jonathan, what happened on that airplane?
2: Okay. It was the flight from hell. And I was on it. I was sitting next to the guy. I was the unidentified passenger. I realized afterwards I'm the only one who knew really what happened. They saw the kind of the effects of it. And I was actually at the center of it. I was physically attacked on the plane. The articles, I mean, you said this, you're totally right. The articles were talking of kind of the side things. Yeah, he said some things, but he was out of control. But it was demonic. And I'm not saying where the guy's at. I don't know the guy. But what happened was demonic. It was real spiritual warfare. And the other thing is, this going to sound wild. I know I'm going to be back. I'm going to talk about the book. The book was actually at the center of this, or causing this. The real story is I knew something. It's going to sound wild. I knew something was going to happen. Before that even week, I knew there, I told people pray because of an attack on me. Because the reason I said it is because every time a book comes out, put out a book, there is crazy attacks. And that makes sense because kind of on revealing, the books reveal kind of the spiritual realm. And there's a dark side of the spiritual realm. So it's always happened. And I'll say this one. The Altar of Pergamon is, it says, the mystery of the dark angel, that's Satan, and the future of the world. And so it's even more so. So we expected something big. So I get on the plane, and the guy is to my left, friendliest guy in the world. By the way, Glenn, I wasn't supposed to be on that seat. Last minute, I'm switched to that seat. And he's the friendliest guy, talking about his business and realtor and all that. We're talking, he's laughing. I'm talking about his family, my family. And I wanted to get work done, but I figured, okay, maybe God wants me to talk to this guy. And so, like, 2 hours, the flight attendants thought we were the best friends. You know, we knew each other. So, and all that. And then I said, God, give me a chance to share your love with him, your salvation with him. And so it happens. And so I said, well, you know, he says, well, I rejected that. I knew that as a kid. I rejected that because of Christians. And because, so he goes through this thing. I said, well, so I'm sharing about God. So I'm sharing about, it's not about Christians. It's about you and God. It's about God's love. It's about being born again. I'm saying that. And then he said, this is what's going to lead up to it. This is what caused the whole story. He says, how do you know God is real? And I said, well, I was an atheist. You know, I saw biblical prophecy coming true now. Israel, I couldn't argue with it. And then I got hit by a train. He says, really? I said, yeah. And then I shared two things. And this is what triggered the whole thing. I said, you know, he said, well, yeah, he's real. So I said, well, one, I shared the story of how the Harbinger, is the first book I did, became a book. It was a supernatural encounter in an airport. Okay. And then number two, I shared how God brought my wife from Brazil, how we met, and it was totally supernatural. Everything's great until, and then it turns that moment. I don't know. I've never seen anything like this in my life. It was like his face changes, his voice changes. And all of a sudden he whispers, he's like, he has something to tell me. He whispers and he says, I'm not going to say the word. He says, bull blank. I said, what? He said, bull blank. I said, what are you saying? What I said wasn't it. And then he says, I'm not.

0: Brazil. And I'm like, okay. And so I'm there. And then he goes off. He's cursing God. You know, by the way, he's cursing Jesus. He's it's blasphemy on the airplane. They didn't put that in the articles. In fact, one of them said he was talking about Jesus like he was a Christian, and he was a hateful Christian. So he is blasphemy. He's saying vulgar things. People all around are getting disturbed. I'm saying, shh, calm. You're gonna get yourself in trouble. Come. And then the flight attendants come over. He says something, and he probably said everything. And it happens back. And then he stands up and he goes to the people in front and says, "Do you believe in Jesus? Do you believe in Jesus?" And then he starts talking about hell. I mean, it was. I mean, if you imagine, wow. I'm not saying where the guy's at, but imagine a demonic manifestation. This had everything. And then suddenly he turns friendly again, like he's a different person. And he sees my computer. Now my computer, Glenn, at the beginning of the week, we're like ready for attack. All of a sudden, it's a black patch in the middle of it. Just appears when I'm about to go out and talk about the book. The book released on Tuesday. So I'm going out on Monday, and this, I'm coming home on Thursday with a guy. And so he sees the thing there. I worked around it, but he taps my computer like three times, and the black thing spreads across my screen, where I can now barely see what's on there. That's what happened. And then this is what happened. And then he's speaking like he's friendly, but I'm saying, then he puts his hands around me, like you said, and he's laughing like it's a joke. So it took me by surprise. He's going like this.
1: So wait. So he has his hands, he's standing kind of in front of you as he's going into the seat?
0: No, he sat down again. He's to my left.
1: Okay.
0: To my left, turns around. I'm to his right. I have my computer.
1: And he puts his hands around your neck.
0: Yes.
1: Okay.
0: Yes.
1: Like he's going to choke you, but he's pretending that it's a joke.
0: Yeah, he's like, I'm showing you. He's just laughing. It's a joke. That I'm saying, well, and this is where one of the guys saw it. One of the guys who was going to help it saw that. Okay. So he's doing that. And I'm trying, I'm trying, after this, not engaged. I'm trying to calm this guy down. And then what triggers the ultimate escalation, and I'm the only one who could see this, he's going to start becoming violent. What happens is he looks at my computer, and on the side that you could still see, this is the image of the book appears on the, is there inside. And I'm just showing you, this is not, I normally would hold it up before you show him about the book, but yeah, that's what it looks like. That's what he sees. Okay. That is, and it says the mystery of the dark angel, that's Satan. And that's a picture of that. And that triggered then he starts shouting, and he's shouting. He says, "What did you do? What did you do? Like, I did something wrong with this thing. It was this thing over the book." And then it starts escalating to a whole nother thing. He then says, "This is you will never see this in any newspaper, but this one." He says, "I'm going to punch your blanking Jewish face in." That's what he says at that moment. As you alluded to, and so at that point, I'm signaling the flight attendants. I'm saying like this. I'm in the aisle, and I'm going like this. But they don't know what to do. They're trying their best. They don't know what to do, and they couldn't. And if they were prevented, they couldn't. Then he starts hitting me. Now the hitting, it wasn't like we were in a fight. It's like somebody who's trying to start a fight. He's hitting my abdomen like this, like trying to start it. I'm saying, I'm not going to get engaged in this. And I'm saying, at that point I said, I'm saying, guys, I said, we could use help. We need help here. Okay. He's doing that. And then he stops. And the final thing is, and this is what led to everything. And this is exactly what happened, Glenn. Something says to me inside of it. It says, and the enemy, I'm not talking about him. I'm talking about spiritually. Is going to use this guy to try to destroy your computer. Because the whole week, there's been something about my computer. Computer is where I write all my books. Everything comes from this computer. And so I said, what I do is I take my computer, I start closing it up. I take my cell phone, and I'm saying, I'm getting out. So I go there and I start going up there. At that moment, he lunges at me. And he lunges at my computer. And he grabs my computer, like with all his might, and he's trying to wrest it from me and undoubtedly to destroy it, throw it, with all my might holding. I know if he gets it, it's over. I'm holding up. We are wrestling on the plane. We are wrestling and everybody is, it's a standstill. The whole plane is in shock. The pilot is radioing down to offer an emergency landing at that time. And so we're back and forth. And finally, I'm able to wrest it away. At the same time, you know, about a month ago, I had injured my arm. And it was just at that day, finally, I didn't feel any pain anymore. He grabbed that arm, pulls it, I'm injured again. I get out, but I'm out. I'm in the aisle. I move forward. At that moment, two guys who were two seats in front of me, one is a retired policeman, they get up. They said, that's it. It was violent. They knew that. They get back and they go over to the guy. They're standing where I sat. The guy is violent with them. And so they take him and he starts screaming and it's unintelligible. Yeah, you could see him. He's on the right. That's by the window. The seat where they're standing, that's my seat. I am now, had just gotten up and it catches me, right? That's me. I'm trying to be up there. And so they give him duct tape. They bind him up. But then at one point I heard he was biting. At that point, they try to loosen it, give him some loosened thing, and he attacks again. So that goes, so he's there, emergency landing. We land in Baltimore. The FBI comes on board. They talk to me. They talk to them. They take out the guy. He goes to jail. And by the way, this is a realtor. He was normal until this turning. As I'm talking about God, that's the real story. And you know then the next day it's an all there it goes all the story goes over the world. And as you said, and I saw immediately, it's like they didn't touch the real story, and they avoided things. They made it look another way. But that was the real story. This is spiritual. Yeah,
1: they made it look as though this guy was a racist, a bigot against women, hated gays. None of what you said was in that story. None.
0: Yeah, well, more than that. I mean, when I read one thing, it said he was talking about Jesus, like he's a Christian who is racist. Well, no, he was blaspheming Jesus. He was cursing Jesus. He was hating Jesus. And he did. I'm sure he said statements. You know, I'm sure he said vulgar statement. I'm sure he said a racist statement. And I'm not saying where the guy is, but it's like you're watching a demonic manifestation. It's vulgar. And he was saying everything. But that was like, it's like, Glenn, someone comes in a house and they commit a murder. And the story is man comes in and leaves the house a mess. That was just the things on the side. They didn't even mention that he was not duct taped because of the things he said. He was duct taped because he was attacking me. And then he's just going violent. That's the truth. That's what happened.
1: Okay. Hang on just a second. We're with Jonathan Kahn, he's telling us a story. If you saw the video of the guy being duct taped to an American Airlines flight, when was this? Yesterday? Day before?
0: It was Thursday night.
1: Thursday night. Okay. So I saw it yesterday. If you saw that video, he's giving you the real story because he was the guy sitting in the chair next to him. By the way, the real estate office that he was with has fired him and let him go. So he doesn't have a job, which, you know, to me, from what the story Jonathan is telling me, which is completely different than the story that you're hearing everywhere else, you know, it's pretty clear what was going on there. I don't want to talk about that in 60 seconds. 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
1: So So, Jonathan, I led the

0: the show today with another story about something that was happening in Chicago, and it was with the DSA. And, you know, they had tarot card readers, and they, you know, were somebody handed one of the speakers a hat about Satanists for gays or something like that. And honestly, you know, these people can look crazy, but I you know, and I, you can call me crazy for saying this. I know you won't, but some will. I've never seen demonic possession before, but I think I'm seeing it in everyday life everywhere right now. Everywhere. I'm giving a speech at UVU this weekend, or this Thursday night, where Charlie was killed. And some of the things that are happening on campus right now, it's demonic. It is absolutely demonic.
1: Yeah. It is. You know, Glenn, we spoke about, I was led to write when I wrote The Return of the Gods, which is basically, if you drive God out of a society, drive it out. The Bible says that is the house is not going to stay empty. Other things will come in. Spirits will come in. And so you see this in our culture. And the amazing thing is you can actually identify some of them from the Bible that are actually affecting us. But it is a demonic thing. On one hand, if we're watching, you cannot put God out and not expect dark things to happen. Mm-hmm. And so that's been happening in our culture. Then you see it, and you see these things that don't even make sense. People getting into such irrationality, and they're glorifying things like that. You said, you know, the occult. Well, that's real. I mean, it's a real thing. And so I have the same thing. I was talking to somebody yesterday. They said the same thing. We're seeing more and more of it because the door has been open as a culture. So you're also going to see it individually. You know, Glenn, during this time, in the midst of it, he would suddenly become nice and as if it lifted. And then he would say, oh, I'm sorry. And then it would come right back. And I've heard this is exactly the way these things happen. So, and I don't know this guy. I mean, listen, I want the best for the guy. I hope he gets his life together. I hope all that. But I don't know that he even knew what he was doing. But if you do this in a culture, you will see more manifestation. So I believe that's absolutely right. You get it, and you get into the occult, it's real. Listen, Satan is real. I used to be an atheist. He's real. God is real. I even, again, knew something was going to happen, and then it happened. This is what it's about. We are in a spiritual war for the nation and for our lives.
0: Jonathan, we will have you back soon. I want to talk to you about your new book that came out, The Altar of Pergamum.
1: Which is, by the way, Glenn, this is what caused this. So everybody can now see that when we talk, they'll see why this happened.
0: This is an amazing story. It is known as the altar or the seat of Satan. It played a role in Germany, and it's just being brought back out in a German museum. It's been kind of away for a while, and you wrote a great book on it. We're going to talk to you about that. It's out right now. You can read it. Also, you can follow Jonathan at hopeoftheworld.org, hopeoftheworld.org. Jonathan, we'll talk again. Thank you. I'm glad you're safe.
1: Great. God bless you, Jeff.
0: God bless you. I have to just speak to those who have ears that will hear and eyes that will see. We are in a different world. Things have changed. We have, and I think it started last year, this week, with Charlie Kirk. We entered a spiritual world, and we are in a spiritual battle now. Pray an awful lot. Pray for protection. Pray for people's souls. And rebuke Satan and dismiss Satan in the name of Jesus Christ. We are in a spiritual battle right now. Rebuke him and send him away in the only name that can do that. All right, back in just a minute. Tell you about Leaf Filter. I'm going to let you in on a little secret. Nobody tells you this when you buy a house, but immediately your house will become your boss. 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
1: Coming up, after Trump posted a new Space Force uniform and four words about the moon, the internet melted down. But Glenn says we're arguing about the wrong thing. He explains next on the Glenn Beck Program.
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3: An accident on I-94 westbound at Van Dyke has the two left lanes blocked. Traffic is stop and go from French Road. Also, watch for an accident 94 westbound at Little Mac. That blocks the right shoulder. And in Clinton Township, Harper Avenue is blocked both ways between Quinn Road and 15 Mile due to an accident. In the news, the average price of a gallon of gas in Metro Detroit is down 5 cents from last week to $4.11. AAA Michigan says that's 85 cents more than what was paid last year. The suspect accused of killing a woman and injuring two others in the TGI Fridays parking lot in Southfield has been released from custody. Police say the man had to be released yesterday because they could not hold him any longer without a decision from the county's prosecutor's office. A 58-year-old woman was killed Friday night. Your local forecast is for a mix of sun and clouds today and a high of 82. Clouds tonight, a low of 71. I'm Heather Pasco for 910 AM News Talk Superstation.
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5: I'm Michael Wallace. Just days after her murder trial ended in a mistrial with a lone juror holding out, Lindsey Clancy's attorney is urging President Trump to pardon her. Attorney Kevin Reddington told ABC's Good Morning America.
6: Perhaps Donald Trump, who felt compelled to speak out about this case, may very well, Mr. President, I would hope that you would consider this young lady, the type of person she is, what she's been through, and consider a pardon.
5: Clancy's accused of killing her three young children. She claims she was suffering from postpartum psychosis. An Illinois woman accused of killing her two-year-old son is expected in court today. News Nation's Bennett Haberly has more on the case against Corey Walsh.
7: Her own defense team has said that she was experiencing a psychotic episode at the time this happened. Court records say that witnesses told police that Walsh had become, quote, very invested in the Lindsey Clancy trial. Prosecutors say she was actively involved in a text group until about 12:30 on September 1st. That's about 3.5 hours before police arrived at her home. Now, for some context, at that point in the Clancy trial, the jury was still deliberating, and as we know, that case ended in a mistrial on Friday.
5: Court documents say a neighbor found the toddler dead in the basement and Walsh in the bathroom with a knife. We're learning more about the two pilots whose Amazon cargo plane overran the runway at Miami International Airport, killing five people on the ground. News Nation's Mills Hayes.
8: We don't know yet the experience level of the pilots involved, but this was the third flight of the day when it crashed over this busy Labor Day weekend, traveling from Cincinnati to Miami to Puerto Rico, then back to Miami. And Amazon Air actually contracts with cargo carrier 21 Air, which operates out of Miami. Their CEO and Amazon Air say that they will both fully cooperate with this investigation. Investigators were also able to recover the black boxes.
5: In Hawaii, the National Guard is ready to respond to Hurricane Lowell, which is bringing strong winds and flooding to the northern islands of Kauai and Niihau. Governor Josh Green.
9: 100-plus mile-per-hour winds offshore of Kauai. They're having a huge impact, 20 to 30-foot surf, damaging a lot of the area right around the shoreline. We're also seeing some additional concerns. There's even been a tornado warning. We're going to watch that very carefully.
5: Some areas could get up to 2 feet of rain. At least 12 people have died and one person is still missing after torrential rain from Typhoon Sottil triggered a mudslide in southern China. The British government now says France and Canada are joining it in banning goods from Israeli settlements in the occupied West Bank. The UK says those settlements are illegal under international law and are endangering efforts to create a Palestinian state. On Wall Street this morning, stocks have opened lower with oil prices climbing. The Dow is down almost 500 points. NASDAQ's down 108. 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
2: Tesla is going all in on autonomous vehicles with one snazzy, wild, out-of-this-world exception. I'm talking about the next-generation Tesla Roadster, and this could finally be the month that it gets unveiled. There are reports it will include an optional SpaceX package that will include cold gas thrusters and a 0-60 time of less than 1 second. But just be glad there's still one car Elon Musk is still willing to let some of us drive. With Moving America, I'm Jake Novak.
1: And now,
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4: Here's more traveling in America. Honolulu, Hawaii's capital, sits on the island of Oahu and became the seat of the Kingdom of Hawaii back in 1845. Visit the historic Iolani Palace, tour Pearl Harbor, and the USS Arizona Memorial. 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
6: So I don't know what you did this weekend. I really didn't do much. But I will tell you, I don't know why I'm getting Mexican music all of a sudden. I don't even know where that's coming from. I think it's coming from my computer. My gosh, listen to that. Is this Mexico hacking into my system? I got to shut my computer down. What just happened? Anyway, I don't know what you did this weekend. We've been hacked by the Mexicans. But the president spent an awful lot of time online. I don't know if you noticed this. I mean, there were memes coming out of the White House. A lot on Truth Social. He had memed Canada, which they deserve, I think. Although they are doing... They're talking now about doing joint military operations with China. So, I mean, I think they're really actually very serious. But he put the U.S. flag over Canada and Greenland and everything else. And then he was memeing that maybe we should name, New Mexico, New America. Okay, we get it. And then yesterday, he unveiled the next generation dress uniform of the United States Space Force. Now... I mean, the first thing that comes to mind when I saw it was bum, bum, bum, bum, ba-dum, bum, ba-dum. And not good. Not good. It's not a good look. Space gray, midnight black, silver gray, satin black, peak cap, wide belt, knee-high jack boots. No uniform should have jack boots, okay? No American uniform should have jack boots. I'm just saying. The inspiration, per the Post, Starship Trooper. The uniforms in that. Okay. The first thing I thought of, because this, I mean, it looks like, honestly, it looks like a space version of the SS uniform. And I first thing that came to mind is somewhere in Germany, the good people at Hugo Boss are feeling a warm breeze and just didn't know why. All of a sudden, they're like, oh, man, maybe we're not going to be the topic when everybody talks about uniforms. You know, yes, we made them. We actually have slave camps actually make the uniform. But that's, I digress. Hugo Boss is the only party on earth, I think, that is excited about this. 80 years of, trying to be known for slim fit suiting. And here comes a fresh reminder. The firm's real breakout product was the SS uniform. They didn't design it. They made it. They had a contract on it. And, like I said, the concentration camps, the forced labor, are the ones that actually did it. So they got that going for them, too. The company apologized in 2011. They were hoping we'd move on. But, I think Yeah, I think for the most part we had until yesterday. Now, some people are going to say, you know, relax, it's a movie costume. Yeah, see, that's exactly the problem. There's a difference between a costume from a movie about fascists and the uniform worn by actual

so I can give you free explanations, I guess. You can come here every day and you're like, I don't understand the world. Maybe he does. I don't know. I don't know any better than you. I just have to come up with something. So, I mean, I come up with two possibilities. Either nobody in the building has actually seen the movie, or somebody has, and I'm not sure which, you know, which I'm more comfortable with, you know. Uniforms are arguments. That's their entire function, you know. A uniform tells a 19-year-old who he is, tells his mother what he's joined, tells the rest of the planet what's arriving. You know, we've always been the citizen who puts on a uniform. I mean, I love the Marine uniform. I think the Marine dress uniform is the most beautiful uniform out there, okay? But we take them off and we go home. You know, the Sea of Tranquility, 1969. Do you know what we wore? We wore marshmallow suits. We looked like the Marshmallow Man on the moon. You know, it looked like the Plumbers Union of the future. And we planted a plaque there. It said we came in peace for all mankind, and the whole world read it, you know, including the people who wish we hadn't gotten there first, but we did. Menacing was never the American flex. It just was. We look like marshmallows on the moon. Can we go back into space, not look like marshmallows, but not look like we're out of Darth Vader? Can we stop? You know, menacing is what you reach for when you're sure the other thing isn't working, and our other thing works. Then comes another post. And I think maybe this is helping me explain in my head what happened on the first post, that he was bored and he's just trolling. Because the next thing comes the surface of the moon. He posts a picture of the surface moon and it says, "The moon is ours." Come on. Gru, is that you? The moon is ours? Come on. Somewhere, the little yellow guys were cheering, and, you know, there was an enormous shrink ray in the back where the wrestling thing happened. You know, I don't know. Oh, it's giving me a migraine. I'm getting migraines all the time now. I'm getting a migraine again. This is giving me a migraine. I mean, I enjoy these jokes as much as the next person, but can we just focus? Just focus. I've got two great things that happened this weekend. Two great things, but I'm spending my time talking about the moon is ours. Now, here's how I can explain the moon is ours, because this is really actually very important. What he did was important there. The post wasn't for you, and it wasn't for me, you know. It wasn't for the base. It's not for anybody. Somewhere in Beijing, there's a desk. And a person at that desk is whose job it is to read every one of those posts and write a memo about what it means. I don't know his name, probably couldn't pronounce it if you showed me his name, but he knows our names. And that message, "The moon is ours," was addressed directly to him. So when you see the moon is ours, I can't explain the uniforms. When you see the moon is ours, here's the part nobody's covering. The Outer Space Treaty. 1967, we drafted it. Over 100 nations signed it. It says outer space and celestial bodies are not subject to national appropriation by claim or sovereignty, occupation, or any other moon. So legally, we can't own the moon. Legally, the moon is not ours. It's about as enforceable as, you know, "The moon is mine," that I wrote on a napkin. It doesn't matter. But sovereignty was not the real conquest and the real contest. Occupancy is. That's how you own it. Occupancy. Now, the whole fight is part of this patch of real estate at the bottom of the moon. It's roughly the size of a couple of countries. It's called the Shackleton Crater. It's permanently shadowed on the floor, and it may hold billions of tons of water ice, which is drinking water, breathable oxygen, rocket fuel, everything. It holds everything, and it's permanently, because it's in this giant crater at the bottom. Up at the top, it's nice and sunny, I don't know, 4,000 degrees. Down at the bottom, it's like 4,000 degrees below zero. It's weird. It's not a place to go vacation. I'm just saying that. And whatever it holds, we want it, okay? We want what's at the bottom, and so does everybody else.

0: And ringing those craters is a handful of ridges with nearly continuous sunlight. So you have power, you have resources down there, and you have the power to get those resources up. Okay? And right now, those resources are there, and nobody has them. We want to be the landlord. China intends to put people on the surface before 2030 and begin building a permanent research station with the Russians in the 2030s. It's their, I don't know, Chang 7 or something. It's the mission, the rover and the orbiter and all of that stuff. And they're putting a probe down into the black part of the crater under the floor to sniff for water, hop back into the sunlight, recharge. It was supposed to fly this summer. It slipped to 2027. That slip is the window. That's the whole conversation that's happening here. This is why he's tweeted the moon is ours. Because there is no, there's no deed office up there. The first one to park and actually occupy it, we are, I'm telling you, we are going to be sending robots up soon. I'm telling you, Elon Musk robots, you're going to first see them on the moon. We're going to send a bunch of boxes and a bunch of robots, and we're going to dump them off into that crater. And all these robots are going to do, they'll have a big flag on their shoulder, and they're going to move boxes from one part to the other part. One part, and then when we get them all over there, they'll move them back to another part. Because you have to be actively doing something to be able to hold it. So we're going to send robots. I'm telling you. So they're after it. We're after it. They just lost their window up until next year. And everybody that is after it is negotiating around the fact on the ground here. So I want us to win it. I think we need to. It's the whole of the space economy. That's the future. I want the water. I want the sunlit ridges. I want this, you know, the standard setting. I want the rules written in English by people who believe in property and contracts. And I want the right to leave. I just don't think we need to dress like the losing side of World War II to do it. You know what I'm saying? Now, the uniform was designed by AI, I'm sure, in an afternoon by a man who was scrolling on a Sunday. But the moon is not going to be won on a Sunday afternoon by anybody's chatbot. It is going to be won by welders and propulsion engineers and some kid at Purdue right now who has no idea. Give that something, that kid something to wear that his grandfather would recognize in a good way, that says we come for peace for all mankind, and we should get there, and we should mean it, and we can, because the moon is not ours. The moon will never be ours. The moon will always be all of the human race, but there are parts of it that are important that we get to before the communist state of China gets there. The moon is ours. Not a good look, Mr. President. Not a good look. All right, let me tell you about preborn. Alba had already been told that she couldn't get pregnant. She said the doctor said it was impossible, so she accepted that. And having a child wasn't just going to be part of their story. It wasn't. And then Alba found out that she was pregnant. Now, you and I hear that, and you're like, that's a miracle. We'd be right, it was. But that isn't how she felt. She was confused. She was afraid. She had spent all this time accepting that pregnancy was impossible. And suddenly there she was, pregnant with a baby she had never planned for. So she walked into a preborn network clinic. They met her with compassion. They gave her free ultrasound. Then Alba saw her baby and heard that little heartbeat. She had already changed her life. She was like, nothing. I can't do this now. And then she saw and heard, and everything changed. And the fear began to give way to hope, and Alba chose life. Right now, another mother needs that moment. 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
1: CBC News Radio. I'm Michael Kastner. Canada's new tariffs on billions of dollars in American goods have kicked in a sure sign the trade war with the U.S. is heating up. The tariffs kicked in overnight and range from 15% to 50% on everything from steel to dairy, appliances, farm equipment, and paper products. Canada says the tariffs are in response to the 50% duties imposed by President Trump on Canadian goods. With the news, the Dow is down over 500 points. A steel beam from the World Trade Center is set to go on display today at the White House as the nation prepares to mark the 25th anniversary of the 9/11 terror attacks. President Trump's expected to deliver remarks. A documentary about convicted criminal and Theranos founder Elizabeth Holmes is all abuzz in the worlds of tech, finance, and film.
4: I don't have anything to deceive you on. Of course I'm not deceiving you.
1: You Can See Everything was screened at the Telluride Film Festival after it was made in secret over 3 years ago. Michael Kastner, NBC News Radio.
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6: 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And the good news is up to 90% of strokes may be preventable by managing risk factors and living a healthy lifestyle. For the Mayo Clinic News Network, I'm Alex Ositis.
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No, just talking about the president trolling, and I love his trolls. I do. I love his trolls. I think people lose their minds. Let me just say this, Scylla. If you think New Mexico is going to become New America, first of all, he can't do that. It'd have to be voted on. It's not constitutional. The president can't do that. He can change the name of bodies of water, but he can't do that. Relax. If you're so confident you're going to win this next, you know, election here in November, all this stuff is going to go away. All you're going to have to do is get your Congress and your Senate, you know, to reverse that and say, no, you can't do that. And if they can't reverse it in the 2 years after he's gone, it'll all be reversed back. I mean, that's the bad thing. That's the warning to Republicans, the voters. First of all, you cannot allow this to happen. You don't have any idea. These people are worse than they were. Have you seen how crazy things have gotten? It's worse than they were. They're going to go back and then some. You may not like what's happening right now, but I got to tell you, do you know what's going to happen?

happen? Do you realize what's going to happen? They bring all this Green New Deal stuff back. Do you think they're going to be able to solve this war? Yeah, they're just going to pull out. What do you think that's going to do? What do you think that's going to do? You got to think this through. But, you know, he's memeing all of these things. And I don't think people, you know, because my response, my gut response is, Mr. President, gas is over $4 a gallon. It's the highest it's ever been on Labor Day. Diesel fuel is out of control. And none of this is good. You've got an election right around the corner. And I'm really anxious to see what the Republicans are going to do. And if anybody even watches the Republican convention. I hope they do. And then he's going to go out on the road. But, you know, did you see what happened in Germany this weekend? Germany just rejected. And everybody is making this into, oh, look, it's the AfD. And they're Nazis or whatever. They're not in the first place. But what were they saying? They were saying immigration is out of control. Spending is out of control. The wars are out of control. And you're not listening to us. We can't afford our lives anymore. And the ruling parties were like, it's fine, it's fine, it's fine. Well, the people, you know, that go to the gas station and they go to the grocery store, they realize it wasn't fine. That's what really happened in Germany. And, you know, if you, you know, if they don't turn out to be fascists, which I don't think they are, but I don't know, I don't follow Germany enough, but I tend to believe if the media is against them and the elites are against them, they're probably pretty okay. You know, I notice they don't say anything about Antifa in their streets. But that's the real message here. The real message over in Germany is the message that unfortunately the Republicans are going to receive if they don't wake up right now. Stop memeing. Start talking about gas prices. Start relating to people who are struggling. Please, Mr. President, please.

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3: ABC News, I'm Sherry Preston. As we approach the commemoration of the 9/11 attacks, New York City Mayor Zoran Mamdani has released 170,000 documents revealing what the government knew and when about the toxic pollutants near Ground Zero.
4: Now, close to 25 years later, more people have died from 9/11-related illnesses than were killed on the day itself. It would be one thing if government had stood alongside survivors and provided them with everything they needed at every step of the way. And yet we know that could not be further from what actually happened.
3: Mamdani says those living with illnesses can use that information to get the health care they need today. Oil prices climbing again after another round of fighting in the Middle East. In an expansion of the trade war with the U.S., Canada's retaliatory tariffs on about $20 billion worth of U.S. goods takes effect today. The flight data and cockpit voice recorders both now recovered from the plane at the center of the deadly crash in Miami Sunday. This is ABC News. A troubling new report out on test scores showing American students are struggling on one subject in particular.
5: According to scores released overnight, American teenagers are falling behind the rest of the world in reading. And the gap between our best and worst readers is now the widest of any country. U.S. reading scores fell 14 points since the last test in 2022, enough to drop the U.S. 7 places in the global rankings, down to 13th overall.
3: ABC's Elizabeth Schulze. The NTSB is still on the scene investigating the deadly Amazon cargo plane crash at the airport in Miami that killed 5 people and left 5 injured. Both the black boxes have now been recovered. Thieves have stolen 4 valuable Renoir paintings from a museum on the French Riviera. The thieves entered through the garden, police say, and cut the clips securing the artwork frames. The alarm sounded at 5:48. Police arrived 5 minutes later to find the paintings gone. Sherry Preston, ABC News.
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8: An accident still has Harper closed between Quinn and 15 Mile because of an accident investigation. You're asked to avoid the area. Also, keep in mind construction on the Jeffries westbound Levand 275 has your 2 left lanes blocked. In the news, the suspect accused of killing a woman and injuring 2 others in the TGI Fridays parking lot in Southfield has been released from custody. Police say the man had to be released yesterday because they could not hold him any longer without a charging decision from the county prosecutor's office. A 58-year-old woman was killed Friday night. A 54-year-old Detroit man is in serious but stable condition. And a 42-year-old woman from Georgia is in stable condition. The suspect is a 35-year-old man from Southfield. Police say a woman has been found dead inside of a Wyandotte home. They were dispatched to the home on 6th Street near St. John around 3:15 a.m. on Sunday. Your local forecast today is for a mix of sun and clouds and a high of 82. I'm Heather Pasco for 910 a.m. News Talk Superstation.
9: I'm Dom Savino with Your Money Now. Business has been booming for prediction market startup Kalshi, which has raked in big bucks, letting you bet on the outcome of everything from sports to war to the weather. Now the company says it's making money on commodity trading. Kalshi says trading in prediction markets for things like oil and gas is up to $400 million a month. Boston Scientific is still investigating the cyber attack last month that disrupted the company's ability to process and ship orders worldwide. But the medical device maker already knows the results is a drag on business. This morning, Boston Scientific said it's going to come up short of its revenue and profit targets this quarter. It's still ramping up operations to get them back to normal. Shares are down 3%. That sentiment is shared by the general market today. Wall Street's feeling the pain as oil prices climb in response to renewed fighting in the Middle East. The Dow is off more than 600 points, or more than 1%. The S&P 500 is down 35. That's your money now.
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0: fusion of entertainment, enlightenment, and empowerment. This is the Glenn Beck Program. Glenn Beck is
1: on. Welcome to the Glenn Beck Program. You know, I've been bellyaching today an awful lot about some of the things that are going on in the country that, you know, is not the way I would be running it, especially if I were running a campaign. You know, have you seen gas prices? However, there are a couple of things that are being done right now that are long term that, I mean, when I read them, well, one story I read and I thought, oh, thank God, because I have been so worried about our defense. And I thought, there's no way out of this. If we're not acting right now, we are. And there is really, really good news on our military and defense. And I don't even think you could imagine what it is. But it is one of my worst nightmares outside of nuclear. It's one of my worst nightmares. And we are on it. And it is fantastic what we've done. The second thing is our electricity costs. You're going to have to build these power lines. When we build these power lines, they're going to crisscross all of America. They're going to be bogged down in so much red tape because it's going to be eminent domain. It's going to cost a fortune to do, blah, blah, blah. And so your power company is going to raise the price on you. And that's just the way it's going to be. Well, it doesn't have to be. And the Department of Energy has just done something this last weekend that is the, when I read this one, I thought, this is the first time I have seen actual common sense at a government level. I have never seen the government solve something the way an entrepreneur would solve it, or the way that you and I could sit down at a table and solve it. And they just solved one of the biggest energy problems that we have. And I can't wait to tell you both those stories, but I have to tell you some bad news first on what happened in Germany. Bad news for Europe, I think. Really bad news for Europe. Bad news for Ukraine as well. And possibly bad news for us, but a lesson that we all need to hear. And I'm going to do that in 60 seconds. First, I want to tell you about Rapid Radios. I want you to think about your family as if you're a little company for a second. You got people going in different directions, different schedules, cars moving around, kids who need to be picked up, people traveling, somebody at home, somebody at work. If this were a business, you'd probably have some kind of communication system.

0: 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Okay. Do you remember the story that came out? Jason, when did we talk about, you know, I was just saying to Sarah this morning, I'm so riddled with ADD. I was saying to Sarah this morning, it's been a year since Charlie Kirk. And in some ways, it seems like it was 5 years ago. And in other ways, it's been a year already. I mean, it's bizarre. So I have no concept of time anymore. I don't know if anybody else is like this. I can't tell you how long it's been. But anyway, how long was it since we did the story? It was in the middle of the show about El Paso, where they had shut down the airport. And I went, that's not good. You don't shut that down unless there's drones or something else in the sky. Remember that?
1: Yeah, that was a few months ago, at least.
0: Okay, it was maybe spring?
1: Probably.
0: And we called, we sent, you know, our producers out on it, and we couldn't get a reason for it, blah, blah, blah. Finally have the reason. It came out yesterday, and this is remarkable news, and we're going to give that to you here in just a second. Let me tell you about what happened in Germany. What is your take on what happened in Germany, Jason?
1: Well, AfD won by, I think, two times what they pulled in their previous election. They are gaining in popularity. And no matter how much, no matter what European country it is, that they try and put this, whatever party it is, if they're right-leaning and just call them fascists or call them extreme right or radical right or whatever, it's not working. And they hope to just, I guess, ignore their way through this immigration crisis, what they're trying to do to destroy their countries. They're trying to ignore it and continue on.
0: Okay.
1: You know, keep calm and carry on. And it's they're giving power to these people. They're doing it on their own.
0: So you're exactly right. Let me put it into perspective. The area that voted has 1.7 million people. The country of Germany has 83 million people. So really, on paper, this is like a county commissioner race. It was one area, and what he said is absolutely right. It's growing by leaps and bounds. But what are they really for? Because this is why this story matters to you. The AfD, everybody's going to say that it's a Nazi. Everybody on the left says it's a Nazi. Everybody in the press says it's a Nazi. But I don't know. See, this is the problem with making everything Nazi. I don't know if they're Nazi or not, because everything is a Nazi. And so are these guys Nazis? I don't know. I don't trust the people who are telling me they're Nazis because they say that I'm a Nazi and I'm not a Nazi. So I don't know. Words have no meaning anymore because of the left. And what are they for? Well, they're for fascism. Are they? Here's what I do know. They're calling for an end to military aid to Ukraine and the lifting of sanctions on Moscow and rebuilding the cheap Russian energy relationship that Germany spent 4 years tearing up. Okay? It's already first in the national polls in Germany. The same kind of party leads or is fighting to lead the polls in France and in Great Britain. The three largest economies in Europe all at once for the first time in modern history. So what does that mean? Let's run the arithmetic on this. If Europe's biggest country stops paying for Ukraine, there are two outcomes. We pay more, or the war ends on Moscow's terms. There's no third door here where it quietly resolves itself and nobody sends the bill. And if Germany goes back to buying Russian gas, then Europe is funding both sides of the same war, paying Moscow for heat in January and paying Kyiv for shells in February. This doesn't make any sense. This is chaos. But the

biggest thing is this is a warning here in America. They ask voters in that state in Germany a question after they voted. The answer was the majority said the elites in Berlin had earned the rebuke. The incumbents kept telling them that their numbers were fine, but the grocery line said otherwise. This is not a country that lost its mind. This is a country that got handed a bill it couldn't pay by people who kept telling them the numbers were fine. Now, I know you have that feeling because you've stood in the checkout line and doing the math. I stood at the gas station yesterday filling up my tank going, when is this nightmare going to end? Germany in particular has been here before, and it tells you what to watch for next. Let me take you after the First World War. Europe was desperate. It was bleeding. It was broke. It was terrified of any kind of war again. It totally changed everything. In October of 1925, delegates from five nations met in a little Swiss lake town called Locarno. Germany's own foreign minister proposed the meeting by himself, quietly, by memo. And what came out of that, they came out with seven treaties. Germany accepted its western border with France and Belgium as final and permanent. Britain and Italy signed to guarantee it, and everybody signed and everybody cheered. Germany's eastern border with Poland and Czechoslovakia, yeah, they didn't even talk about that. It was left out. It wasn't rejected. They just left that blank. They said, we'll talk about that later. Like it was ever going to be a problem, okay? The world celebrated and called this the Spirit of Locarno. Newspapers said, the war is over and over for good. And Germany was welcomed into the League of Nations, and the Allied troops began packing up out of the Rhineland, and all three men who negotiated were given Nobel Peace Prizes. Okay, you know the story. Well, the Polish delegate went home sick about it. And historians have said ever since that, Poland and Czechoslovakia were the ones who lost at Locarno because nobody listened. Why? Because they were small. They were insignificant. And privately, and this is in the record, the German foreign minister's hope was that locking down the western border would give Germany room to move on the eastern one. Because nobody cared about them. And 14 years later, where did the war start? In Poland. Not in France, not in Belgium. Not on any line that everybody had agreed was guaranteed. The treaty that won the Nobel Peace Prize told everyone exactly where the next war would begin. That was what it did, and it did it by showing you what was left blank on the map. A guarantee is not a mood or a handshake. It's a line with a name signed under it, and men who will actually come if it's violated. Everything else on the page is decoration. The aggressor reads that page more carefully than those celebrating it. The aggressor always knows exactly what's in it. Now, let me tell you about two other people that were on an airplane this weekend. Saturday, Steve Witkoff and Jared Kushner sat down with Vladimir Putin in the Kremlin for more than 3 hours. Sunday, they took a train to Kyiv and sat down with Zelensky. Moscow called it constructive. Witkoff said he was very encouraged. No breakthrough was announced. Putin said his goals haven't changed and the root causes have to be resolved, which is the phrase he's used for, you know, years now to mean territory and a veto over Ukraine's future. I don't believe, because we were seeing signs that Putin and Zelensky were ready to move. I don't believe this would have been the answer had this happened 2 or 3 weeks ago. Ukraine had offered a 3-day ceasefire covering the whole front. Russia took that piece and then covered two capitals while Americans were, you know, in the air hitting everything else. But watch this. The Russian who sat down in that Kremlin meeting on Saturday was Dmitriev. He spent Sunday night on social media amplifying the German election result and calling it historic. Same man, same weekend, both files open on his desk. One is, how are we going to solve this? The other is, hey, look what the Germans are doing.

So are we closer to peace or not? I think the German result changed what kind of peace is now available. And every month that Europe is willing to pay, every month that that willingness looks shakier, Moscow's incentive to sign anything today goes down. Why accept a line now if the people funding the other side may not be there in 12 months? They may be buying gas and oil from you. Which means when a deal is finally announced, don't ask whether it's peace. Ask the Locarno question. Which line is guaranteed? Who's guaranteeing it? What are they obligated to actually do if there's a violation? And what happens on the day they don't do it? And what border has been left blank? Because something always is left blank. It is always the small country. It is always the part everyone is too tired to argue about. See, this is the key. You're tired. You're tired of these gas prices. You're tired of everything. You're too tired anymore. You just want somebody to come in and fix it. That's when trouble happens. But back to the election in Germany and why it may be a warning for us. Americans usually think it's dangerous for a government's own intelligence service to classify an opposition party as extremist. I don't know. I mean, I think that's pretty clear, isn't it? You know, we don't like it when, you know, voters are arguing with each other. And by which side of that argument you're on gets you put into a government file. A party that just took 44% of a secret ballot is not a militia. It's an argument that the incumbent lost. The press and the political class in Germany and in France have been wrapping this argument in crime scene tape. We know that. We've watched that move here. We know it. They're now saying that they will use the entire system to shut this movement down. You want to talk about fascism? We also know other people move. The same people who reach for extremist when the threat arrives wearing a party logo go quiet when it arrives wearing a mask. They're not saying anything about Antifa. It's treated in their newsrooms, you know, as a mood or a slogan or anti-fascism, which is a word that, you know, does a lot of laundry nowadays. What is it? What it is a group that will kick in your door and hunt its political enemies. It's anti-government and anarchist, bad actors. And they're on both sides of the street. A serious country will name both of them. But do you know of a serious country that's doing them? Most of our countries won't even name one. It just picks a team. The world is rejiggering. It is realigning itself. It's drawing new lines, new borders. It's what Trump is doing in the West. All of it. So, you know, if you think, you know, oh, Trump won, so it's destiny. And no, it's been 2 years. It's been 2 years. Remember, Viktor Orban party, he lost power in Hungary after 16 years to a pro-Europe opposition nobody thought could win. The first thing the new government did was drop its veto on 90 billion euro loan to Ukraine. The wave is running in both directions. You know, a nationalist party got into office and governed towards the center on foreign policy instead of against it. One is, I don't know. But here's the best case scenario, and I don't think it's going to happen. Everybody in Europe hears what those voters actually said. Governments in Europe get serious about the boring things, energy people can afford, borders that function, a grocery bill that stops climbing, which is, you know, I mean, that's why there's a populist party, because they talk about groceries.

0: But something is coming our way. Because this is, you know, the blank space on the map I told you about, it's never really a map problem. It's the place where somebody decided the people who live there were just too small to argue about. Doesn't that feel like the way our government treats you sometimes? You're just too small to worry about. Well, we're not small. But I will tell you this, we are tired, and that's what concerns me. We're tired. And tired is how a country signs something it has not read. 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
0: You know, 2027, 2028 is going to be a remarkable year around the world. Look at what's happening in Spain. Look what's happening in France. Look what's happening in England. There were guys that just went down to the water and they're like, nope, we're stopping these boats ourselves. I mean, people have had enough. They've had enough, and governments aren't responding. This government is responding, but people feel it's not hearing them. And that's a problem the Republicans have to solve. Maybe they'll solve it this week at the RNC convention. I don't know. I haven't seen any signs of that. But I do want to show you two good things that nobody will tell you about because they're good. And like wildly long-term good that nobody's going to be able to change. We'll give that to you next. Real estate has this weird way of colliding with real life. Did you see the interview I just did about an hour ago with Jonathan Cahn? He was the guy who was sitting next to that guy who had to be duct taped to his chair because he was like crazy. The guy went crazy on him about God and Jesus and everything else. And like, I mean, almost like it was like he was possessed. If you're looking for a real estate agent that's not possessed, our standard is a little higher than that, but we have that as our standard too. 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
4: An earlier accident still has Harbor Avenue closed between Quinn Road and 15 Mile due to an accident investigation. And construction will slow you on the Jefferies westbound Levan to 275, where the two left lanes are blocked. And keep in mind your Southfield freeway ramps to and from 94 are all now closed. In the news,

0: Police say a woman has been found dead inside of Wyandotte home. They were dispatched to the home on 6th Street near St. John Street about 3:15 a.m. on Sunday, and she was pronounced dead at the scene. The suspect was caught later in the morning but has not been identified. A 40-year-old man is hospitalized in stable condition after he was shot inside of a vehicle in Detroit yesterday. Police say ShotSpotter technology detected the shooting on Asbury Park, two blocks south of 8 Mile. No arrests have been made. Your local forecast today is for sunshine and a high of 82, clouds tonight a low of 71. I'm Heather Pasco for 910 AM News Talk Superstation.
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2: I'm Michael Wallace. New York City this morning released more than 170,000 documents showing what officials knew about the toxic air quality after the 9/11 attacks, but didn't tell the public. Mayor Zoran Mamdani.
3: It would be one thing if government had stood alongside survivors and provided them with everything they needed at every step of the way. And yet we know that could not be further from what actually happened. People got sick because the leaders they trusted lied and told them they were safe to breathe in toxic air.
2: Mamdani says many of the 68 boxes of documents were only discovered last year. The number of people who have died from 9/11-related illnesses now tops the number of those killed in the attacks that day. Hurricane Lowell and its 110-mile-per-hour winds are dumping a lot of rain on Hawaii's northern islands and causing rough surf and flooding. Governor Josh Green.
4: I'm worried about these winds and the debris that they're going to leave. There will be landslides where there's extra flooding. That's been kind of our greatest concern. Also, in the wake of the recent hurricane Lala, which has still left a lot of infrastructure somewhat unstable, that did give me additional pause.
2: Some areas could get 2 feet of rain. Iran-backed Houthis launch missile and drone attacks on Saudi Arabia today. News Nation's Marnie Hughes.
5: Saudi officials say 73 people were wounded, including women and children, as fires broke out at Saudi oil facilities. The Houthis are claiming responsibility for the attacks. Saudi officials vow to retaliate. Meanwhile, fighting between the U.S. and Iran is disrupting key oil shipping routes. Those escalations now hitting energy markets. The latest Houthi attacks for some Saudi energy operations to shut down as crews work to contain fires and assess the latest damage.
2: Latest fighting has oil prices climbing well above $90 a barrel again. President Trump heads to Dallas tomorrow for the first ever Republican midterm convention.
6: The two-day event is designed to rally Republicans and lay out the party's message heading into November, with Trump taking center stage. He's urging Republicans to treat the midterms as a vote of confidence in his agenda, even though he's not on the ballot.
7: What I really want you to do is pretend, please, that I'm on the ballot. Just come and vote. It's so important.
6: Vice President J.D. Vance and more than 50 other speakers will also address the convention as Republicans work to keep control of Congress in November. Stacey Lynn, Worldwide News Network, Washington.
2: It's primary day in New Hampshire. Voters are choosing candidates for Congress, governor, and the state legislature. 8 Republicans and 5 Democrats are running for Democratic Senator Jean Shaheen's seat after she decided not to run for a 4th term. Happy Star Trek Day.
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2: On this day in 1966, the television show debuted on NBC, starring William Shatner as Captain James Kirk. This is the Worldwide News Network.
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5: So a few months ago, I don't want to leave you blackpilled today. I want to give you some good news. And these two stories are great news. And I don't think anybody's reporting on them because I don't know if they know what they mean. Earlier this year, we were talking about, in the middle of the show, they said the El Paso airport had been shut down because of drones. And we're like, uh-oh, what is happening? And then they shut it down, and then it was kind of like, well, we're not sure if it was drones or what was happening, and nobody would say why it was shut down. Well, we found out this weekend. Apparently, the Army had a truck parked in the Rio Grande with a laser mounted on the roof, and two soldiers sat inside. One of them tracks the target with an Xbox controller. I'm not making this up because this is what the kids grew up with holding. And on the 25th and the 26th of August, they took down three drones. Over the next 10 days, 11, and drone traffic probing of that stretch of the border has dropped 75%. Now, the border is a very small part of this story, in my opinion. Okay, it's good. It's good that this is happening because they're out of control. But let me tell you why this is less than half of the story. Each shot from that laser costs about $3. Now, let me show you what $3 is up against. The Iranian Shahed drone, the one Russia flies into apartment buildings in Ukraine, the one the Houthis have been throwing at our ships, costs somewhere between $20,000 and $50,000. Sheet metal, little piston engine in it, just about as complicated as a motorcycle, and a warhead. That's it. We shoot them down with Patriots. A Patriot interceptor is roughly $4 million every time we shoot one of those. Navy interceptors run between $2 and $4 million apiece. Our Red Sea, our destroyers, burn close to $1 billion worth of missiles, knocking down drones that in some cases cost $2,000 to build. That's 100 to 1, sometimes 1,000 to 1, and it's running in the wrong direction. And I have to tell you, I have been so concerned. I've talked to the president about this. I've talked to his advisors about this. Why are we building these giant aircraft carriers? We should be working on how to shoot drones because a drone wave is going to be coming our way. Nobody in Tehran thinks a plywood drone is going to beat the United States Navy. They know that. That was never the plan. The drone isn't the weapon. It's an invoice. Everyone they launch, we pay. Iran can build them by the thousand every month. We can't build Patriot missiles by the thousand. We can't build them by the hundreds. So the drone doesn't have to hit the ship. It only has to arrive. They're not trying to sink the magazine. They're trying to empty the magazine. And then somewhere down the road, on a morning that actually matters and a place we actually care about, we reach for the shelf and the shelf is bare. This is exactly what happened. We've been here before. This is exactly what happened in the summer of 1944 with Britain. They had survived the Blitz. The invasion had landed in France. People all think the worst is over. And then Germany starts sending these flying bombs across the channel. They're plywood and sheet metal, a little jet engine, no pilot, $2,000 a piece. They came in at night. They came in at the day. And you could hear them coming. And what you listened for was the engine cutting out because that meant it was falling. So Britain answered, the way any serious country answers. 1,600 anti-aircraft guns moved to the coast. Fighter squadrons, barrage balloons on cable. And in that first week on the coast, they were knocking down about 1 in 6 of the bombs that came into range. But it was costing them 2,500 shells to bring down.

one 2,500 shells for a plywood airplane. Now, the Americans had in a laboratory a small radio that was small enough to fit in the nose of an artillery shell and tough enough to survive being fired out of a cannon. And it would look ahead as it flies. And when it senses something close, it would detonate, which means you don't have to hit the thing anymore. You just have to get near the thing to take it out. Now, we had

started arriving, and so he used it anyway. By the end of the summer, 3 out of every 4 bombs coming into the gun belt were being knocked down. One day it was 82%, and the price went from 2,500 shells per kill to 100 per kill. Now, here's the part that I really love. The fuses weren't built by some secret arsenal. They were built by radio companies, the outfits that made car radios and jukeboxes. More than 100 factories could turn something out, like 20 million of them. Patton said the funny fuse is what won the Battle of the Bulge. Germany didn't stop building flying bombs because Britain outspent them. Germany stopped because its arithmetic changed. And that's what just happened in South Texas. Now, you're going to hear the $3 number thrown around a lot, and it's not the whole picture. $3 is the shot, but the truck is somewhere between $17 and $25 million. But the truck you keep using over and over again. We're not using shells. And that burst of electricity or that burst of power, that's $3, okay? The Army just wrote its first big contract for these $465 million, but lasers don't like the weather, the fog, the water vapor eats the beams. The military says 75% drop in these drones might partially be because cartels are just moving to a different stretch of river, but they're doing it because they know we can take them out. The real danger in firing one of these near civilian aircraft is the reason the FAA shut down the El Paso airport, because we don't know what it'll do. I mean, we don't want to shoot a plane out. And what's flying over the Rio Grande is not the Shahid. It's a quadcopter scouting for smugglers, finding out where our people are standing so they know where not to walk. The commander down there made the point that matters. He says, you jam it and it goes home, but it comes back tomorrow. You burn it and it's gone. That's not a defense, that's subtraction. And they're already flying drones against each other in Mexico, all the cartels. A couple hundred incidents in the last 5 years. Dozens of people are dead. 8,000 American service members are on that border. Nobody has to imagine the next step. So here's the good news. We're learning to do this cheaply and on our own against an enemy who is not the most dangerous enemy we will face with it. And yes, we're showing the world our cards. And that's real. It was real in 1944. And the men who spent 2 years hiding that fuse made the call anyway, because there's a point where keeping secret costs more than losing it. And 75% of those drones stopped flying because somebody on the other side figured out what the flash was. This is actually really good news. This is the war we're actually in, gang. It's not a war of firepower. It's a war of arithmetic. And on a Tuesday in South Texas, a kid with an Xbox controller made it 4 million to 3. That's fabulous news. Now, I'm not going to have time to get to this one fully today, so I'm going to have to move this to tomorrow. But let me give you let me give you the headline of this. What is everybody afraid of when it comes to their electricity costs with these data centers? Data centers, they say they're going to have to, they're going to have to generate their own electricity. You're afraid your electricity price is going to go up. But even when they say, well, no, they're going to have to use their own, electricity, so they can't pull off the power lines. You're already seeing that the electrical rates in some states are going up. Why? Because they have to build new transmission lines. They have to build all this new infrastructure just to keep up with the future, okay? It's all outdated. It all needs to be replaced. Well, what is the problem with that? If you need power and you need it now, what is the problem with power lines? The power line is, everyone says, what? Not in my backyard. I don't want one of those power lines going in my backyard. It's not cutting my farm. It's not cutting my neighborhood. It's not cutting my county, okay? For the first time, I have seen the government do something that I'm like, oh my gosh,
That is genius. This

0: is the way. It's not complex. It's just genius in its simplicity. It is common sense. So the president and his team were sitting around and they're like, okay, so we got to build all these power lines. Yes, Mr. President, every time a new line crosses 1,000 parcels of ground, every one of those parcels has an owner, and every owner has a lawyer, and every county has a commission. It'll be 16 years before we can get these things started and built. So I don't know who it was, but they were sitting in the meeting and they went, okay, wait a minute. There are 161,000 miles of interstate highway in the country, 140,000 miles of railroad track. Every one of them has been surveyed and graded and appraised and condemned and litigated and settled. Who owns the grass on the side of the highways? I imagine the room went quiet because everybody knew exactly where they're going. Because on the sides of the highway, most of it's empty. Not the road, the strip in between and beside the road. The grass, the gravel, the ditch. A ribbon that runs from Maine to San Diego, and we only use it for one thing, cars. So 2 weeks ago, the Department of Transportation asked a question about that grass, that strip of grass on each side. And here's the question. Why don't we run the power lines down that? We can run fiber, we can run power, we can run water. The land's already ours. The permits are already stamped. No, nothing has to be condemned. Nobody's farm is going to get cut in half. Nobody spends 11 years in court arguing because it's already ours. That's brilliant. Now all you have to do is build all the power plants and everything else, all of these big systems, the data centers, near the freeways. You build them near the freeways, they can dump power into those brand new power lines that will go to your house. And we've cut out all of the red tape. I'm going to tell you the rest of this story because it's amazing. It's amazing. I'll tell you the rest of it tomorrow. First, let me tell you about Cozy Earth. A lot of things in your house you buy for other people to see. You know, you get the nice couch, you hang art on the walls, you put the good towels out when company comes over because apparently your actual towels will bring shame to the family. That's the thing I never understood about my mom. These are for the guests. Our towels are pretty nice. Are they shameful to you? 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What is it? Does anybody use good towels anymore? Do you still have that in your house? 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
1: 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Beck. We'll be back.

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0: NBC News Radio, I'm Michael Kastner. Ahead of this week's 25th anniversary of the 9/11 terror attacks, a steel beam from the World Trade Center will go on display at the White House this morning. The Tunnel to Towers Steel Across America tour is bringing the 16,000-pound beam to the Ellipse. Parts of Hawaii are still getting hit with heavy rain and damaging winds as Hurricane Lowell remains a powerful Category 2 storm. It's currently packing maximum sustained winds of 105 miles per hour as it passes to the north-northwest of the island of Niihau. National Transportation Safety Board investigators are on the scene of Sunday's deadly crash of an Amazon cargo plane at Miami International Airport. Grace Mercado says she witnessed the crash.
1: I look up and my fiance goes, "Is that a plane crashing?"
0: The plane overran the runway by about 1,300 feet while attempting to land on Sunday afternoon. Michael Kastner, NBC News Radio.
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5: 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Earth revolves around an enormous source of energy, the Sun. It orbits the Sun every 365 and one-quarter days. It spins on an axis that is tilted 23.5 degrees to the plane of its orbit. This axial tilt remains steady throughout the year. Depending on the time of year, some parts of the Earth are tilted more toward the direct rays of the sun than others. Bright parts get warmer, darker parts cool off. The differences in the amount of light and heat available at the planet's surface at different parts of the year determine the seasons.
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I am going on Thursday to honor my friend Charlie Kirk, and I'm going to speak where he was shot, the university he was shot, UVU. And apparently it's pretty controversial. Who would have guessed it? You're going to be able to hear this speech. By the way, if you want to go, please feel free. You have to get tickets in advance. You can sign up for the tickets. CharlieKirkLegacy.com. Security is going to be intense, as it should be. It'll take place on Thursday, 6:30 Mountain Time. Doors opening at 4:30 Mountain Time. And I will be there. And you'll be able to see the entire thing for Torch Insiders Thursday at 8:30 Eastern. And we'll have my speech ready the next day on demand. But I have a lot to say. I have a lot to say. And I am going to address a lot of things, and none of it is political. But I'm going to address exactly what's been going on.

going on campus. I mean, on Instagram, the Community Defense Club and the Democratic Society posted over the weekend, the UVU administration has closed campus that day and has endorsed this event, which is an endorsement of the views of Turning Point and Charlie Kirk. We will not stand for this, and we invite anyone who can attend to join us in solidarity to protest TPUSA. Can you give us a day? Can you give us one day out of the year? The SDS chapter at UVU has been collecting signatures. The SDS, don't preach to me, SDS. It's also accused UVU President John Anderson of aligning himself with TPUSA, which is openly racist and antagonistic, but you're not. We emphasize that closing campus and proudly hosting TPUSA, which will no doubt serve the to honor Charlie Kirk and promote his politics, is not in line with the atmosphere of care and consideration. Was care and consideration the way you handled Charlie Kirk when he was on campus? You are lizard people. You have turned into lizard people. What is wrong with you? A guy was shot on your campus. Some people would like to gather and have a memorial for him on the 1-year anniversary. Can you let them have a day?

0: If you're on Medicare, here's a question. 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Not the general idea, specifics. 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
6: ABC News, I'm Sherry Preston. First responders who rushed to the World Trade Center on and immediately after September 11th were likely exposed to dangerous toxins that made them sick, and the city knew it. Mayor

0: Zoran Mamdani said that today after the release of 170,000 pages of documents about the air at Ground Zero. John Stewart alongside Mamdani as the release of the documents was announced. He's saying there was poison in the air and on the ground and the windowsills and the air conditioners covering pets and clothes. He also says it stayed there for months and everyone knew it. The sheriff of Miami-Dade County says all five people who were killed in the Amazon cargo crash on Sunday were in a cleaning crew van that was hit by the plane in Miami as it skidded off the runway. Harry and Meghan said to have been surprised about that letter that went out yesterday, reiterating they are non-working royals, their security situation still to be determined. This is ABC News. Lindsey Clancy's attorney, Kevin Reddington, asking President Trump, he says to ABC News, to pardon the woman who killed her children while suffering from postpartum psychosis. However, says ABC legal contributor Brian Buckmeyer, Trump only has the power to pardon federal crimes, not state crimes.
1: It would have made more sense that he called upon Governor Healey, who is a Democrat and the first LGBTQ person to hold that position. I don't see how calling for President Trump to step in would have any positive impact, considering who the actual person is who has the power to pardon Lindsey Clancy.
0: Court hearing today for the suburban Chicago woman who is said to have been very invested in the Lindsey Clancy trial when she allegedly killed her two-year-old child. A new law announced by the Australian government would give social media users a choice to opt out of algorithms. Alternatively, people would see the content of friends and creators that they choose to follow only. I'm Sherry Preston, ABC News.
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4: In Clinton Township, Harper is closed in both directions. That due to an accident between Quinn Road and 15 Mile. Expect that roadway to remain closed for the next few hours due to an investigation. In the news, police in Bloomfield Township say two 13-year-old boys are hospitalized in critical condition after they were hit by a pickup truck when they were riding an e-bike. They were on the safety path on Hickory Grove when they were hit by the pickup just before noon Monday. Via Grace, studio workers say around $7,000 worth of their equipment was stolen from their tent during Royal Oaks Arts Beats and Eats Festival. The tattoo studio says two iPads, tattoo machineries, ink, needles, ointments, stencil printers, and more were stolen Sunday night. Your local forecast today, a mix of sun and clouds, high 82, and tonight cloudy, a low of 71. I'm Eddie Zellick for 910 AM News Talk Superstation.
5: I hate to bring up politics, but have you seen the latest on Abdul?
6: Abdul El Sayed? That guy is pretty, I don't know, extreme, wouldn't you say?
5: I mean, I knew he was liberal, but now I saw he wants 4,000 criminals released from jail.
6: 4,000 criminals? What kind?
5: Oh, people in jail for murder. Rapists. You know, criminals.
6: Are you sure?
5: It was in Abdul El Sayed's campaign platform. He put it in writing.
6: Wait, I need to look it up.
5: Read it. I have it right here. El Sayed said reducing prison population is, quote, essential.
6: He put that in writing? I think keeping criminals in jail is essential.
5: El Sayed has a lot of dangerous ideas.
6: I mean, I could vote for a Democrat, but Abdul El Sayed seems like a different kind of Democrat.
5: Seriously, different and dangerous.
6: Abdul El-Sayed, too dangerous for the U.S. Senate.
5: SLF PAC is responsible for the content of this advertising paid for by SLF PAC, not authorized by any candidate or candidates committee. SLFPAC.org.
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Welcome, everybody, to the Tuesday edition of the Clay and Buck Show. Great to have you with us, as always. We've got a lot of news, a lot of things, big things happening this week, ranging from the RNC convention, midterm convention, which is happening right now in Dallas, Texas. So, I'm sorry, the GOP midterm convention, I should say. Same idea. RNC's running it. We'll talk a little bit about that because it all ties in, of course, to the midterms. So a lot of politics underway. We are in the post-Labor Day period where you're going to have much more of a focus on those midterms than even before. I hope you all had a great Labor Day weekend, by the way, and enjoyed the end of summer. I cannot believe how quickly the summer went. Before I dive into the news of the day and also some of what's coming up this week, including the 25th anniversary of the 9/11 terrorist attack on this country. And also, it's a solemn week, the one-year anniversary of the assassination of our friend Charlie Kirk. So there's going to be a lot of emotionally heavy stuff this week. Later on in the week, that will be when, obviously, September 11th coming up and also Charlie's the anniversary or the memorial for Charlie's assassination a year ago. But in the meantime, I wanted to share this with you from President Trump on his Truth Social account yesterday. It's very fun, very Trump. Happy Labor Day to all, including the radical left lunatics, communists, and Democrats who will do anything possible to destroy our country. These deranged people, after fighting for 10 years, should finally acknowledge that your favorite president, me, knows how to win. They should be exhausted by now, but sadly, they're not. They're going to give it one last shot at ruining America, but we're not going to let that happen. We're going to win the midterms big and save America. President Donald J. Trump, he did not say, I think, in this one, thank you for your attention in that matter, but I believe it is still an official Trump communication, despite the lack of that now timeless sign-off from the president. So, pointing out that he thinks things are going to go in the right direction with this midterm, and I think that's a... I like the optimism, and we're going to stay optimistic until the votes come in. We're going to get everybody motivated, mobilized, get everyone out there, in the mix, in the fight, because it is essential for the continuation of the Trump agenda that we maintain the Senate and the House, certainly the Senate, more, even more so the Senate, but the House, we can keep it, and that will be an essential piece for the Trump agenda. Okay, now I mentioned the GOP midterm convention. It's tomorrow to Thursday. So you've got J.D. Vance, Trump both nights. He's the keynote on Thursday. RNC is calling it Trumpapalooza. What are the big things that they are hitting? Tax cuts, like no tax on tips, for example. The secure border, the reductions in crime, and taking the fight to the socialists in a big way, in a huge way. This is not a nominating convention, as you know. It is just for turnout. It is to get everybody refocused. I like it. I like that this has gotten

the buy-in of the Republican Party machine, because we need to have a much more concerted, much bigger momentum here and movement toward getting the kind of result we want in that midterm. A challenge here is as follows. As I've discussed before, as Clay and I've discussed before on the show, there is always the sense of annoyance and grievance that people will have that things are not exactly the way they want them to be. That is just a reality. But the people in charge, Donald Trump specifically, have done a lot to make things better. And I do think that there's been a shift in the Trump era. If I had to identify one of the biggest changes in not just how Trump speaks about things, of course, but about the Republican Party in a more enduring way, and something that I hope will go beyond even the era of Trump that we have been living in politically. And it's less, oh, the GOP just gets out of the way, and more, the GOP makes your life better. Now, notice, sometimes that means getting out of the way. These things are not mutually exclusive, meaning government gets out of the way. Sometimes that is the actual tactical reality. But the strategic imperative that the Republican Party is going to be explaining to the American people this week at their convention in Dallas, and of course on shows like this one, we'll have people joining us, we'll be talking about this, is that the GOP makes the lives of the American people better than they would certainly be if left in the hands of the alternative, as Trump calls them, the Democrats. Because this midterm is going to be largely a referendum on that feeling. You know, 48% of the country is on one side of the fence, baked in. 48% of the country, roughly speaking, is on the other side of the fence. And then you get, you know, this little percentage in the middle, you know, 3-4 points that can go one way or the other. And what matters to them is what can be said has been done to deal with things like the cost of food, the cost of housing, groceries. Yes, these things are all interrelated, meaning the border being secure makes the country better. The border being secure helps the country economically. Lower crime. This is not talked about nearly enough. Lower crime for American cities, especially in the neighborhoods that have huge drops in crime because of the Trump initiative, means more flourishing businesses, more real estate development, more. So, yeah, it means people walk around feeling safer, which is a critical obligation of government. But beyond that, there are downstream effects that affect a whole lot of things, too. And I really want them to be talking about this. The GOP should not be the party of we get out of the way. Yeah, when that's the smart move, you don't want to overregulate, you don't want to overtax, you don't want to do the, but it's about solutions, not about the absence of making things worse. The absence of screwing everything up, which is what Democrats will do, and they need to be explaining that, the absence of screwing everything up is not the same as making things, whoops, is not the same as making things better. I got so excited I whacked my own microphone. That can happen. But this is an important distinction in the messaging. And then you have the socialism piece of this with the Democrat Party going hard left in very real ways. And I would tell you, here's an example. I had not heard of this individual before. Socialism 2026 conference speaker. This is cut one on what is the Democratic Socialists of America? What do they really think? What do they believe? And Democrats will pretend that this doesn't matter to them, but of course it does. They will campaign with some of the most prominent DSA members. They will mobilize behind the banner of the DSA as much as it can help them, advance their prospects, be useful in the moment. But what do they think? What do they believe? Here is Deshaun Harrison on the evils of
GLP-1 drug, like Ozempic and other, that's the brand name, but those kinds of drugs, these GLP-1 drugs,

0: This was said at the socialism conference this year. Play cut one.
1: The political deployment of GLP-1s is fascistic, not because individuals take them, but because the conditions under which they become necessary are shaped by a world fixated on genociding fat people. This is a structural critique that asks what happens when the conditions produced by capitalism, by public health, by the state apparatus, and by anti-black desire align around a single bodily ideal that leaves little to no room for divergence and punishes any body that does. Whereas earlier diet drugs were often associated with vanity or addiction, GLP-1s are positioned as responsible medicine, promising relief rather than restraint. But to understand why the deployment of GLP-1s is fascistic requires turning to Frantz Fanon's account of black flesh under colonial surveillance.
0: Okay. I'm not sure that you're even able to catch that, because technically the words are English, but the ideas are bizarre. This guy at this DSA conference, Clay, is saying that fat phobia is fascism and is in fact a form of racism and colonialism, because you got to wrap in all the isms and the gen. I had never heard this term before. The genociding of fat people by GLP-1s. The medical reality is that being very fat is actually slowly killing you, which is a very bad thing. But this is where they are now. Clay, I don't think you could find, on the one hand, it's hilarious and crazy, those two things. But on the other hand, it's also indicative of things that just plainly make life better, socialists hate. Because if things are getting better, they don't have the base they need, which is full of people of resentment and seething with anger at the system around them.
2: Yeah, I mean, it reminds me of the argument that not only is it something to be celebrated when you're trans, any opposition to being trans is also seen as genocide. So that is one of the reasons why the trans community has become so militant, because they see any repudiation, rejection, or obstacle that is put in place to someone becoming trans, that in some way that is a direct assault upon their ability to exist. And I don't know, I'm not generally very favorable of the use of genocide, but if we could eliminate all fat people in the world, wouldn't that be an incredibly good thing? Well, just based on health outcomes? If you look, everybody could stand to use.
0: Can we genocide cancer? I mean, if we could get rid of all cancer, I guess you could say you're genociding cancer, although that doesn't really make sense. And that would be a good thing.
2: Yes. So it feels a little bit like Mad Libs, where you're just kind of putting in different phrasing to decide that something is incredibly offensive. I think the GLP-1s is one of the most optimistic things that is going right now, because if people are in better shape, their health outcomes are far better, the cost of health care is far better, and those people who need actual resources that are sick with, as you just said, cancer, or sick with some form of truly aggressive illness that demands a treatment, would be more likely to be able to get them, which would be far better across the board when it comes to outcomes. So to me, that is just, it is kind of a strange world that we're in. But then again, we're in such a strange world, Buck, that as I was flying into Washington, D.C. today, I was watching video of the Lindsey Clancy attorney begging President Trump for a pardon for, which is bonkers. The fallout of the Lindsey Clancy case, by the way, hope everybody had great Labor Days. I'm up here for the Tunnel to the Towers 9/11 25th anniversary memorial event, which is taking place as we speak at the White House this morning. It was and we'll be doing a gala dinner to raise money for all of the people that they're doing great work for. But this is the world we enter as the Labor Day weekend is officially over, Buck. We've also got about 60 days until the midterms. There's lots of data coming out about exactly how the Senate and the House pictures look. All that is underway, and you're going to have no idea that this has happened. But the Southeastern Conference, in much less serious news, but in one that is equally crazy, is now talking about expelling LSU from the conference. That news just came down this morning as I was in the airplane. So I don't even know what might happen during the course of the 3 hours that we're on the air today. Crazy stuff is happening in every direction.
0: I did see that a random blonde female SEC football fan became insta-famous.

0: this just for existing at an SEC football game.
1: This is
0: a remarkable thing. I didn't.
1: This is absolutely correct.
0: This has neither happened to you nor me, but
1: I've been on television a lot, and maybe it just hasn't happened for me yet, Buck. I haven't become famous for being incredibly good looking yet. I still think my day may be coming, but so far it has not happened yet. Fingers crossed. Maybe today is the day. Lots of wacky things happen. Maybe people are going to decide. You know who's really good looking? That Clay Travis guy. Still waiting for my big break.
0: Is that you had a cameraman at an SEC, which was it, Ole Miss? Is that right? Ole Miss.
1: Yeah,
0: right?
1: In Nashville. Ole Miss was playing against Louisville. A pretty blonde girl went on television. The funniest part of this, Buck, is
0: she was just existing. She didn't, like, go on television. Hold on.
1: Oh, yeah. She was just in the crowd. They just found her
0: in the
1: crowd.
0: And the cameraman was like, you are like an angel sent from heaven. We're just going to pan on your face for 5 seconds. And now she's famous.
1: I will say this. The funniest part of all this, Buck, has been the number of people making the argument that I think is true, which is, Lupita Nyong'o was Helen of Troy. There are 100 way better looking Helen of Troys on every SEC campus right now as we speak, as many of your sons and grandsons can well attest.
0: So we were talking about health a minute ago and GLPs. And obviously, if your doctor prescribes them for you, that can be a great part of your health journey. And I'm a proponent for working with your doctor to be as healthy as possible. But there's something you can just do on your own as well that I've done that I think is great for giving you a boost for all health and wellness stuff. And that's proper supplementation. This is where Chalk comes in. We've had Chalk on this show, part of this show, for 5 years. They make absolutely top quality supplements. And for the guys out there, if you're feeling a little sluggish, you're like, why am I dragging a little bit? 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
4: With the Bloomberg Small Business Report, I'm John Tucker. Just before St. Patrick's Day, an Irish pub appeared one night beneath a basketball hoop in a suburban Massachusetts driveway. Neighbors packed around the bar as music played and the Guinness flowed inside a miniature pub that had been towed in for the night. Instead of heading out to celebrate the holiday, the bar had come to them. Tiny Pubs, a business run by brothers Matt and Craig Taylor, builds miniature Irish pubs on wheels for holidays, weddings, and backyard parties across New England. The pubs are decorated with antique signs, church pews, and other details to recreate the feel of a traditional Irish pub and can fit in a driveway. The brothers' idea began during COVID-19 lockdowns and has grown into a small business with 4 bars, booked most weekends throughout the year. Nearly every detail inside has a story, including the bar built for the front panel of an 1864 piano. And that's the Bloomberg Small Business Report.
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0: Welcome back in, Clay and Buck. Appreciate all of you hanging out with us. Hello on YouTube. You can find us there every single day. I have no idea what this shot looks like. Probably not going to help my fantasy of going public for being incredibly good looking today. I am up in D.C., like I said, Buck. And as I landed, I went to go look. Murders are down still 30% in Washington, D.C. this year compared to last year. And Washington, D.C. is on track potentially, as we sit here coming up on midway through September, to have the lowest murder rate that any of us have ever seen in our lives in the nation's capital, which seems, Buck, like kind of a good thing for America 250, that the city would be safer than it has ever been before for in terms of murder, down again 30% this year off of what was an incredible collapse last year.
1: We also have Abdul Syed's take on 9/11.
0: I wanted to get that at the top of the next hour.
1: Oh, you want to save it? All right.
0: Yeah, let's save it.
1: Just so
0: all of you know, Abdul El Sayed has the most Abdul El Sayed take possible on 9/11 as the 25th anniversary arrives.
1: There's a police officer outside Louisville, Kentucky. Prosecutors say he ran his ex-girlfriend through the Flock license plate camera network over 2,000 times. 2,000 times, where she was, where she's going, where she slept. He's been charged with official misconduct, but that guy had a badge and a camera network to work with. Here's the part that really got me. A stranger doesn't actually need either one of those. Your name is enough. Your home address, your phone number, your family's address. They're sitting on people search sites right now. 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
3: Debris has got the right two lanes blocked off along northbound 275 that's over at Ford Road. Use caution as you make your way through that area. In the news, Via Grace studio workers say around $7,000 worth of their equipment was stolen from their tent during Royal Oaks Arts Beats and Eats Festival. The tattoo

0: Studioses to iPads, tattoo machines, ink, needles, ointments, stencil printers, and more were stolen Sunday night or early Monday morning. U.S. Customs and Border Protection agents say they have intercepted a potentially dangerous moth at Detroit Metro Airport for the first time. The straw-crest moth was in a piece of luggage from Ghana, and a specially trained dog alerted staff to it. Your local forecast today, a mix of sun and clouds, a high of 82, and for tonight, it'll be cloudy and a low of 71 degrees. I'm Eddie Zellick for 910 AM News Talk Superstation.
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2: I'm Gloria Chapa. Houthi rebels in Yemen have launched attacks on Saudi Arabia. News Nation's Marnie Hughes reports.
3: Saudi officials say 73 people were wounded, including women and children, as fires broke out at Saudi oil facilities. The Houthis are claiming responsibility for the attacks. Saudi officials vow to retaliate. Meanwhile, fighting between the U.S. and Iran is disrupting key oil shipping routes. Those escalations now hitting energy markets. The latest Houthi attacks forced some Saudi energy operations to shut down as crews work to contain fires and assess the latest damage.
2: Those attacks also damaged a major oil refinery. Today, President Trump joined 9/11 first responders at the Ellipse as a massive piece of the World Trade Center arrived in Washington.
4: It's been 25 years since the attacks.
5: On 9/11, nearly 3,000 precious souls were stolen from us, killed by evil terrorists.
4: And today, a special tribute.
5: All of these years later, we gather on another Tuesday morning in September to reaffirm the sacred vow we made a quarter of a century ago. We will never forget.
4: At the center of this ceremony is a massive 21-foot, 17,000-pound steel beam recovered from the World Trade Center South Tower. The beam has traveled more than 10,000 miles through 21 states as part of the Tunnel to Towers Foundation's Steel Across America tour. This is its final public stop before returning to Ground Zero. Stacy Lynn, Worldwide News Network, Washington.
2: Republicans are heading to Dallas this week for a first-of-its-kind GOP midterm convention. President Trump says he wants to channel the energy that the parties hold to nominate a presidential candidate. The president believes that the unusual event can pump up enthusiasm and boost voter turnout as midterms can be challenging for the party in power in Washington. While Republicans are holding their convention, News Nation's Xavier Walton reports the other party will look to spoil the GOP party.
6: Texas Democrats are expected to hold a We the People rally on night two. It's going to be in front of City Hall. Among them, reportedly, you got Senate candidate James Tallarico and then Congresswoman Jasmine Crockett expected to be there. There's going to be some counter-programming from Democrats. Tallarico is going to be holding a statewide food drive. Illinois Governor J.B. Pritzker and Texas Democratic Party Chair Kendall Scudder are expected in Dallas tomorrow morning for a DNC press conference. House Democrats also heading to Dallas during the convention.
2: Vice President J.D. Vance will also address the convention. Thieves stole four paintings from the Renoir Museum in the French Riviera today, dropped two of them as they were being chased by police. Police have not said how much the paintings are worth. This is the Worldwide News Network.
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8: All right, welcome back in here to Clay and Buck. So we have a lot of politics to talk about because this week we have the midterm RNC convention. And that is something that is well-timed, given the, well, intentionally, because the midterms are coming up. And I want to talk about some of that. Also, some really interesting data that we'll get into maybe today, maybe later this week, but just that the job market right now, Clay, you and I were texting about this. The job market is tough for recent college grads, fantastic for people trying to get in on the trades. And I don't want to pivot right now into a discussion about data centers. Certainly don't want to pivot into flock cameras, because they're very passionate feelings on these that don't necessarily align with where I am or where Clay is respectively on them. But I will say on data centers, a lot of electrical unions now, among other trades, are saying, yeah, we would love the high-paying job of helping to set these things up. There are these skills. You know, there are machines and things that are being built right now, robots and AI and all of this, that are going to make some white-collar jobs more efficient, which means less of the jobs. But for actual making stuff in the physical world, that is a very high demand thing. Well, let's come back to that though, Clay, because one thing that I did see this morning when I was doing the read on a read in for the show, and people felt very passionately last week about the Lindsey Clancy mistrial.
9: Hey, Buck, hold on a sec. Let's get to Lindsey Clancy in a moment, but we tease that Abdul El-Sayed 9/11 take.
8: You wanted that for the top of the next hour.
9: Let's do it here. I think I said we would do it right when we came back.
8: We're double teasing. We'll switch the tease right now. You want to do Abdul El-Sayed?
9: I promise you. I'll go Lindsey Clancy top of the next hour for all of you who claim you don't care at all about Lindsey Clancy. You can tell everyone on the planet that to come hang out with us. Let's play this Abdul El-Sayed.
8: Clay is like the chef that comes out of the kitchen and gives you a different menu when you think you're ordering. Like, okay, all right, fair enough. Let's do Abdul El-Sayed. Take it away. Go ahead.
9: Cut 19 out there is Abdul El-Sayed. You know, there's this argument that people did not celebrate 9/11. Buck, you have talked about it at your college, that there were people celebrating in the wake of 9/11 immediately happening. And El-Sayed has tried to constantly talk, even in the recent terror attack that we saw at the Jerusalem synagogue, he has constantly said, hey, hurt people. And then he tries to apologize for the timing on that. That was in the Southeastern Michigan synagogue attack. Here he is, Buck, unearthed audio, because he said everything under the sun. Here he is saying, look, we were harmed on 9/11, but we also harmed a lot of other people. Listen to this.
10: 9/11 scarred our country in profound ways, but what we did after 9/11 scarred millions of other people. When we talk about 9/11, we often fail to center them.
9: I just don't think this is going to play in Michigan, Buck, and I don't know how many people are going to hear. And again, there's these audio clips. I don't know if this is off some form of documentary or audio podcast that he did. Can we play that one more time? Buck, you and I have had to sit in empty rooms and read our own books, and this sounds to me like he's reading off a script. So I don't even think that Abdul El-Sayed can claim, hey, you know what, maybe I just inartfully spoke here. This is intentional, and again, it's from his own podcast, our team is saying. But, Buck, you know this. A lot of people who do podcasts, they actually just read off of a teleprompter.
8: Yeah.
9: And so listen to this. This doesn't sound like a normal conversation. It sounds like he is actually reading an argument. Again, the scars of 9/11. Yeah, we got scarred. But really the big story here is we scarred other places, too.
10: 9/11 scarred our country in profound ways. But what we did after 9/11 scarred millions of other people. When we talk about 9/11, we often fail to center them.
9: So here's the question, Buck. How much do you think the average voter in Michigan is becoming aware, frankly, of how radical Abdul El-Sayed is? Is it cutting through the noise as we sit here 60 days out? Or are most people in Michigan still trying to defend the fact that Michigan won a game that they shouldn't have won because they put an extra second back on the clock? And everybody in Michigan knows about that. Yeah, that's a shot at you Wolverines. But they don't know anything about what's going on in this actual Senate race.
8: Well, I'm glad that whatever analysis I give here is going to be completely tuned out because you just rage baited all of our Michigan listeners with that comment. So I could sit here right now and come up with the most brilliant thing since Pericles giving the funeral oration or whatever, and it doesn't matter because Clay trolled you guys. But on the Abdul El-Sayed issue, first of all, I do find it is the anniversary of 9/11, the 25th anniversary.

0: has to express all this sympathy. There's a solidarity with the Islamic nations and Islamic peoples outside of our country after 9/11, where that's where his first sympathy goes, or that's where his, he said to center them in the conversation. So when we're thinking about 9/11, we shouldn't think about the almost 3,000 Americans killed on that day, the effort to kill thousands and thousands more, by the way. They wanted to kill 100,000 people if they could have. They wanted the towers to be full. They wanted to run a plane into the Capitol building. They wanted to kill far more than they were able to. But the real problem, this is a bit like what you see with Israel on October 7th, by the way, and the Hamas response. The real problem isn't the massive terrorist sneak attack on a civilian population. It's the mean way we respond to that. And I just want to point out that if the fighting against terrorism is the cause of terrorism, we've lost before the first bullet actually flies. If any fighting against these barbarians is going to be a constant hand-wringing from our people of, oh my gosh, war is hell. Don't start wars you can't win. There should be some factions of the Islamic world who should learn that maybe. They've learned it the hard way. Maybe they haven't learned it enough. Don't start wars you can't win. True of Hamas, true with Al-Qaeda. We don't often think about winning the war against Al-Qaeda, and I know that we think about the occupation of Iraq. By the way, Iraq's actually, this is crazy. Iraq's kind of muddling along, doing okay. It's not great, but it's better than it was. Afghanistan, we took a big L there with the Taliban completely taking over, no way around that. But we did clear out Al-Qaeda first. I just think, Clay, we have to always remember that if we accept this framing of the issue, which is that the way that we responded to the terror attack is the real problem, especially the anniversary week of 9/11, you are essentially ceding everything that is valuable and beloved and worth fighting for in your country before you've ever even entered the fight. Because anyone else can just attack you and know that the real problem is going to be the response to it. Abdul al-Sayed, bring it back here to the quote, Abdul al-Sayed says this stuff because it plays well with the people he wants it to play well with. He says this to the Muslim voters of Michigan to get them all, oh, we can trust him, he's one of us. And then he's going to turn around for the, you know, the sort of white middle-class Michigan voter, Michigan families, and tell them, I'm just here to make groceries cheaper for you and hope that they don't care about what he says about not. You see what I mean? That's the game.
1: Yeah, no,
0: the game is...
1: I think you're 100% right. And this is why I said whenever he's going around and meeting with Jewish thought leaders, as he's trying to do now to prove that he's not anti-Semitic, the question that you could ask in Dearborn, I think of any Arab voter in Michigan, is do you think Abdul el-Sayed hates Jewish people? And they would say yes. They would say yes, because they see the evidence that he does. And then he goes out and he genuflects at the altar of Israeli leadership and tries to convince enough Jewish lifelong Democrats to continue to vote for him, even though he is the instrument of their demise. Here's a crazy stat for you, Buck, on the 9/11, and it's Friday, is the 25th anniversary for those of you out there. What percentage of people in America, Buck, do you think were born? I don't know if you've seen this stat yet. What percentage of Americans today were born after 9/11?
0: I this is one where I could give you a horribly off number. Like I
1: this staggered me. One third. Wait,
0: I actually was going to say 20-30%. So I wasn't going to be that.
1: You were going to be close. One third. But so as we sit here 25 years later, what Abdul el-Sayed is doing and what a lot of people are doing in the larger American universe is they're doing the Norm Macdonald tweet, which was which every now and then echoes through, which is turning, as Mamdani tried to do. Remember when Mamdani talked about his aunt and how she was discriminated against in New York City and then no one could find the Mamdani aunt that he was talking about? I know how that story has vanished. And there's talk about should he or should he not show up. Did you see what he did when he signed a proclamation about 9/11? He had Jess Tisch, the head of police commissioner, pass it to a 9/11 celebrant, someone who was when he signed the form. They know what they're doing, Buck, and it is so diabolical because they're clearly telling people who hate Jewish people and believe America was at fault on 9/11, I see you, I hear you, I'm one of you.

0: And if you point it out, they disclaim it and say, wait a minute, yes. No, you're just being biased against Muslim people. This has nothing to do at all with what clearly the message is being sent.
1: Well, I mean, if you went around and did a real poll of what American Muslims think of Hamas, by the way, it would shock people. None of this shocks me because for a while the NYPD was surveilling a whole lot of mosques in the city, and I was a part of that program and know exactly what was going on. There were active criminal cases happening in those mosques, which is why there was surveillance going, by the way. It wasn't the mosques themselves. It was the criminal predicate inside of the mosques from terrorist cells that were, point being, when you see enough and you hear enough, you know what's being said in some of these communities about Jews, about 9/11, and there is this make-believe. Are there patriotic and decent and wonderful Muslim Americans? Of course, a lot of them. But are there, within that community, is there a problem when it comes to Jews? Is there a problem when it comes to, people who are far too quick to excuse the actions of Al-Qaeda or explain in some context the actions of Al-Qaeda or, for that matter, Hamas on October 7th or Al-Qaeda on 9/11? The answer is yes, there are. It's just like there's far too much jihadist terrorism emanating from within the, or there was for many years, emanating from within the Islamic community. That's not to cast an aspersion on the entire community, but it's to look at the reality and the numbers and the facts and just say what is true out loud. So Abdul al-Sayed is playing the game that so many of them have played, and I don't know if it's going to blow up, pardon the expression, in his face in this election cycle the way that it might have previously, because people have forgotten. A lot of people have forgotten, to your point about when people were born after 9/11, we didn't know when the next attack was going to be.
0: Correct.
1: And I was in CIA CTC, by the way, so I remember there were a lot of thwarted attacks. People don't realize this, that were spectacular is the way they would, meaning mass casualty, after 9/11. They were trying to bring down more airliners once we started flying planes again. If you start to add up the tally, the dozens, the hundreds of major Islamic terror attacks against this country and our allies around the world, and a lot of them ended up happening, unfortunately, places like the Bali bombings. And but you see this and you say to yourself, we were at war with a big section of an ideology, of a religious tradition, and things have calmed down now, but things were really rough back then. And things were very uncertain, and we had a lot of cleaning up to do all over the world against enemies who really just sought to eradicate us. So this is we'll talk about this a lot this week, Clay, with 9/11 and the remembrance. My problem is, I think a lot of people either now have forgotten or never even really knew what it was like. And you know, I know you're at a Tunnel to Towers event tonight. So it's particularly on your mind and the minds of Frank Stiller and all those there. We lost all those brave NYPD and firefighters and, of course, all who were trying to help, who were heroically in the buildings. We also just lost a lot of our fellow human beings in the towers, in the Pentagon, in the planes. So I remember, you remember, we are part of the 9/11 generation. So we very much remember. There are a lot of people now who are thinking that they know something about this, and they really don't. And they really don't understand the full scale of it. So we'll remind people of it this week. We certainly have a lot of veterans listening, by the way, whose lives were changed because they signed up and they went out there and they fought. Okay, I'm going to tell you a story. Doctors told Alba that her pregnancy was impossible, and her husband's diagnosis confirmed it. A child of their own wasn't going to happen. But then the impossible happened. Alba was pregnant. We might call it a miracle, but to Alba, it didn't feel like one. That positive pregnancy felt like a cruel twist of science she didn't understand or want. Nothing added up. She had accepted pregnancy wasn't possible. This baby was never planned. She was confused, afraid, and overwhelmed. What should have felt like a miracle, to her, for a moment, felt like a crisis. But then Alba walked into a preborn network clinic. She was welcomed with compassion and given a free ultrasound at preborn. And when she saw her baby and heard that tiny heartbeat, everything changed. Fear gave way to hope. Alba chose life. Today, her baby Laura is healthy and thriving, a reminder that when God is writing the story, impossible doesn't get the final word. Right now, another mother needs that moment. 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
4: NBC News Radio. I'm Chris Caraggio. President Trump has begun marking the 25th anniversary of the 9/11 terror attacks. Speaking today in front of the White House, he said the country will never forget those who lost their lives that day. Trump hosted first responders from New York as a steel beam recovered from the World Trade Center went on display. The 12-foot beam that weighs nearly 17,000 pounds is from the South Tower of the World Trade Center and has been on a tour across the country. Voters are heading to the polls in New Hampshire for a primary day today. They will decide who moves forward in races for the Senate, House, and governor. The Senate race is getting the most attention. Congressman Chris Pappas has emerged as the Democrat frontrunner, while John E. Sununu has the benefit of strong statewide name recognition on the Republican side. Hurricane Lowell remains a powerful Category 2 storm as it brings heavy rain, strong waves, and damaging winds to parts of Hawaii. The storm is currently packing maximum sustained winds of 105 miles per hour as it passes to the north-northwest of the island of Niihau. I'm Chris Caraggio, NBC News Radio.
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0: 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Buck, when we come back at the top of the next hour, you started to tease us to talk about it. We will talk about it. We will open up phone lines, 800-282-2882. The Lindsey Clancy results, as we talked about them on Friday, the more I see craziness coming out from women. Have you seen, this has been called, and I think it's a perfect analogy, the O.J. Simpson trial for white women. And I want to dive into this because even my sons were, and they don't usually get involved in stories like these. They care about sports. They wanted to talk about how crazy the videos they are seeing from women are on TikTok supporting Lindsey Clancy. Also, the number of women that agree with my wife and are fired up that this is the worst thing that has happened to women in decades. It is a massive talking point. I bet you have many thoughts on this. Mm-hmm. I have got a bevy of them. We're going to dive into that. We'll take your calls, and you're going to need to hear some of this audio because it's legitimately crazy.
1: It's a very strong tease. I know if I were listening, I would want to come back for sure in a few minutes and hear what Clay and Buck have to say about this.
2: Speaking truth and having fun. Clay Travis and Buck Sexton.
1: Mornings can be frenetic. Getting out the door with all you need, not always easy. Do you have your keys, your phone, your backpack? And then you see it, that water stain in your ceiling you noticed a couple weeks ago is bigger than you remember. You're not going anywhere.
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0: 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Heroes like Fire Captain Andrew Donner, inspired by the bravery of New York City firefighters on 9/11, Andrew devoted his life to serving his community.
1: He rose through the ranks of his fire department, sharing his knowledge, training rigorously, and leading with courage. 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
0: This 25th anniversary year of 9/11, Andrew's story is a reminder of the profound impact that day has had on our nation's heroes and their families. 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
5: ABC News, I'm Chuck Sievertson. New York City releasing hundreds of thousands of pages of documents about what city government knew and when about the toxic smoke and air pollution levels near Ground Zero after 9/11. Mayor Zoran Mondani says the city is opening up a free portal for anyone to access, so those with 9/11-related illnesses can use the info to get the health care they need. At that news conference, John Stewart, the comedian and 9/11 first responders advocate.
3: It's not just about the past. It's not just about going into the files and relitigating how we all knew what we knew was there. It's about the future.
5: President Trump's tariffs on Canadian imports, Canada slapping tariffs on U.S. goods. Imprisoned former Penn State football coach Jerry Sandusky has withdrawn his appeal in county court to try for a higher court, convicted of 45 counts of child sexual abuse. Hurricane Lowell has weakened, moving away from Hawaii after dumping up to 17 inches of rain. This is ABC News. According to just-released scores, American teenagers are falling behind in reading. ABC's Elizabeth Schulze.
7: The organization that runs the test points to phones and social media. It found nearly one in three students was distracted by devices in class, and those students who were distracted scored the equivalent of three-quarters of a school year behind the others. Students who spent more than 1 hour a day on social media also scored lower. And then there are the computers that schools handed out during the pandemic. A review of nearly 400 studies found students understand less when they read on a screen than on paper.
5: U.S. reading scores fell 14 points since the last test in 2022. At least three people killed in Kyiv after Russia resumed its attacks on Ukraine's capital city. Today's attack comes after U.S. diplomats Steve Witkoff and Jared Kushner reported progress toward a peace deal. Chuck Sievertson, ABC News.
8: Man, I love this place. I've been surfing here since I was a kid. Now, seeing my grandson out on the water, it means everything to me. Watching him and taking in the blue waves, the sea breeze, the blurry horizon.
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10: Only one accident on the roadways right now. That's on westbound I-94 over at Gratiot. That crash is off on the right shoulder. In the news, U.S. Customs and Border Protection agents say they have intercepted a potentially dangerous moth at Detroit Metro Airport for the first time. The straw-crest moth was in a piece of luggage from Ghana, and a specially trained dog alerted staff to it. A Canadian woman has walked the Gordie Howe International Bridge to celebrate her 102nd birthday. Rita Georgeff led the walk yesterday from Windsor, going about halfway across before turning around and heading home. She was thrilled to walk the bridge and remembered celebrating an anniversary of the ambassador when she was 7 years old. Your local forecast today, a mix of sun and clouds, high of 82, and then for tonight, it'll be cloudy with a low of 71 degrees. 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
11: I hate to bring up politics, but have you seen the latest on Abdul?
12: Abdul El-Sayed? That guy is pretty, I don't know, extreme, wouldn't you say?
11: I mean, I knew he was liberal, but now I saw he wants 4,000 criminals released from jail.
12: 4,000 criminals? What kind?
11: Oh, people in jail for murder. Rapists. You know, criminals.
12: Are you sure?
11: It was in Abdul El-Sayed's campaign platform. He put it in writing.
12: Wait, I need to look it up.
11: Read it. I have it right here. El-Sayed said reducing prison population is, quote, essential.
12: He put that in writing? I think keeping criminals in jail is essential.
13: El Sayed has a lot of dangerous ideas.
12: I mean, I could vote for a Democrat, but Abdul El Sayed seems like a different kind of Democrat.
13: Seriously, different and dangerous.
12: Abdul El Sayed, too dangerous for the U.S. Senate.
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0: Welcome in hour number two, Clay and Buck. It has been called the O.J. Simpson trial for white women. The Lindsey Clancy case coming out of Massachusetts. 11-1, one brave soul refused to vote not guilty. As a result, there was a mistrial. All of this chaos coming on Friday. Buck, I was out and about a lot over Labor Day, and people kept coming up wanting to talk about the Lindsey Clancy case. Even people that I was surprised by. I mentioned in the tease as we were going to break, my boys, who rarely really get involved in any pop culture story, they love sports. They're aware of what's going on in the political world because of what I do for a living. But I don't remember the last time they brought up a public trial, for instance. They wanted to talk about how crazy what they are seeing on TikTok is and how many women are out there advocating for Lindsey Clancy, and their minds were blown over it. I have a lot of women that I went to law school with. We have a group chat. The women in that group chat all signed on with what my wife Laura said, that this is the worst thing to happen to women in their lives, because if you can argue that women are too hormonal to take care of their children, then you can argue that women are too hormonal to have any position of power at all. And you can imagine, if you are a high profile, as many of these women are, attorney who is dealing with incredibly complex litigation and legal related issues on a day-to-day basis, it does not help when women are out there arguing we're too hormonal to be able to handle places of responsibility. And if you will kill your three kids, certainly, I think, as my wife argued, I didn't really think about this angle very much, Buck, because I was more focused on the academic side of the legal insanity defense. But I think the result of so many women losing their minds over this, including, to be fair, Buck, some of the women in this audience who every time you and I talk about this lose their minds in emails to us, which, by the way, doesn't make me think that they're that mentally stable either.
1: I just point
0: this
1: out
0: fallout continues.
1: The people who get mad at us never try to convince us of their position. They just try to browbeat us in a hysterical fashion, which is on brand, into how we're men, we don't understand. There is no "you're men, you don't understand" when it comes to culpability for a triple murder of children. That's not a thing. That's not a "you don't get a say on this one." I think a lot of women, unfortunately, have been told, and this brings us back to the abortion argument, that, oh, well, men don't have a say in that. I also, by the way, vehemently disagree with that, but put that aside for a moment. This is a triple murder of children. Everyone knows that she did it. And there's this, oh, well, you're men, so you can't say, or your opinion isn't valid. No, our opinion is absolutely valid. So that's not a thing. I'm
0: can
1: just letting
0: imagine,
1: anybody know.
0: He
1: goes, well, you don't, no, I don't care. That's,
0: can
1: but
0: you
1: I, you know,
0: imagine,
1: people,
0: Buck, the reaction if the male perspective on a prominent rape trial was, you don't really understand what the male sex drive is, and therefore yeah, what our testosterone levels are and what it's like to have the hormones that a man has, and therefore you aren't allowed to have an opinion on this violent crime. That crazy argument. That is the argument that a lot of women are making.
1: Your wife, you said she weighed in on how this is a huge step back for women. I would say for a long time it had been, and I saw our friend Ann Coulter, to give full credit, she made this argument on her podcast. I saw the clip of it over the weekend. It was considered, we should have Ann on to talk about this, by the way, because if you think Clay and I are trolling the Lindsey Clancy defenders, Ann is not holding back at all. And we're not trolling them. We're actually completely believe everything that I say about what their defense and their position is on this. But that if you said, oh, a woman can't be president because

0: is what if it was her time of the month? What if her hormones get out of whack and she invades a foreign country? Or new, this has been like a bad stand-up comedy routine for a long time that could be considered very sexist. That's basically the Lindsay Clancy defense, is you can't understand the biochemistry of a woman after postpartum depression, so be quiet. No, we won't be quiet. And just give a sense as to how... I need you to weigh in on this, actually. So lawyers. Some of my closest friends are lawyers. Clay is a lawyer. I have many close friends who are lawyers. Some lawyers are great people. They become great leaders of this country, politicians and things, and do great things. Okay, that's all a way of saying some of the scummiest people you ever come across in your life are also lawyers. Right? So yeah. This is not a shock to anybody. There are some, and I've dealt with some really scummy lawyers who twist the system for their benefit and don't care about justice or what is right at all. Lindsay Clancy's attorney was on Good Morning America with Stephanopoulos. And this is what he said. I want you to hear it. And Clay, I have to pitch this to you in a second here, and you can tell me why this isn't insane. Play the Lindsay Clancy lawyer clip, guys.
1: Cut three is him asking for a pardon.
2: I'd like to say that perhaps Donald Trump, who felt compelled to speak out about this case, may very well, Mr. President, I would hope that you would consider this young lady, the type of person she is, what she's been through, and consider a pardon.
0: A pardon. Okay. She's not even accused of a federal crime.
1: Correct.
0: So I don't think anybody thinks the president is even in a position, should he want to do that. Clay, why would a lawyer do this other than to really just kick mud in the faces of everybody who still thinks that murdering three children is a very bad thing that should be punished? What is the purpose of this lawyer doing this other than, it seems to me like, to troll, honestly? It seems like he is trolling.
1: Yeah, I don't understand what his position on this would be at all. As you mentioned, Massachusetts has brought state charges against him, against her, unless there is a possibility of federal charges being brought to. And he's trying to forestall that because he knows what the state of Massachusetts is going to do. Doesn't make any sense. Also, if Lindsey Clancy were a diehard Trump supporter, I do wonder what would happen. And by the way, I don't think there's any way that's possible. She's from Massachusetts. She is in a overwhelming state that voted for Kamala Harris. She's educated at elite institutions. She's wealthy. She, I think, likely is a left-wing liberal who is being supported by a lot of left-wing liberals. I do wonder, though, what would happen to her coalition of crazy women if it came out that she was a big Trump supporter, which I actually think would, again, to your point, Buck, work against her, because I think she is using the support of these of all these crazy women to poison the potential jury pool. And again, she was 11-1. One brave soul, one man, just said, I'm sorry, and I haven't seen him speak publicly. I don't know if he's a listener. It would not stun me if he were a listener. I would love to hear from him because he's the sole voice of moral authority that was on that jury, and he's a brave soul for doing what he did.
0: If you want to really know how the online true crime sleuth community is doing, check in on them. There's a lot of, I just have to say, there are a lot of mentally unwell women who really latch on to this stuff. It's just, it's apparent online. And I would just say, for people told us this wasn't going to be a story a week or two ago, no, this has turned into an enormous, it was the biggest story on Friday, and really in the world. Producer Ali was seeing it on TV screens in France, in French news, okay? So
1: yes.
0: It's turned into a very big story. CNN, lead story, everyone, lead story. But the true crime female community, it's interesting. True crime skews heavily female as a genre. A lot of the, now I'm not saying that there's no good, I've listened to, no, not really, but like a couple of episodes of a true crime podcast just to get a sense of it, but it's fine. Some of it's very interesting. I get it. You know, some people have an interest in law and order and crime and all that. That's fine. But the true crime community online has become very conspiratorial, such that Lindsay Clancy's ex-husband
1: Yes.
0: Is speaking out now and saying, why are you lunatics trying to make this, like, bring him into this in any capacity whatsoever? This guy is the ex-husband. He has nothing to do with

0: any of this, but they're finding ways to try to. This is madness. This is online madness for people who also, I think, Clay, it gives them an opportunity to feel like they're part of a community, and this is true of the Lindsey Clancy stuff, but also think that they're smarter than people that they manifestly are not. And that may sound harsh, but that is true. You haven't figured something out that those of the rest of us who are holding up the load-bearing walls of civilization don't know. That's true in this. It's true in the Charlie Kirk assassination. It's true of a lot of things. There's not some secret that you figured out that we haven't thought of here. Just pointing this out. It's the truth.
1: I would just say, I mean, Lindsey Clancy's attorney would be disbarred if there were any evidence whatsoever that someone else killed her children and she wasn't having that cited as a defense. We have a couple more cuts from him, this defense attorney, Buck. Here he is saying Lindsey Clancy is a intelligent, wonderful neighbor, friend, wife, an incredible person. I think maybe I would push back a little bit on that, but this is what he's saying. Cut five.
2: Anybody that knows Lindsey knows her background. She's a very, very intelligent, hardworking theme in the trial. The people that knew her, she was a labor and delivery nurse, well-respected in Mass General Hospital for about 9 years. Just a wonderful neighbor, friend, wife, mother, just an incredible person.
0: Disgusting.
1: Okay.
0: Disgusting.
1: People don't say that nice of things about us, Buck. Mm-hmm. And so far, we have managed to never be charged with any felony, much less murdering our own kids. I mean, look, I want to give credit to Timothy Cruz. This is the DA in Plymouth County, Mass., who erupted after a media member asked, hey, is it insensitive to prosecute Lindsey Clancy? Cut two.
3: What do you say to those people who felt that the whole prosecution was insensitive?
4: Was what?
3: Insensitive.
4: Insensitive. Insensitive is killing three children. Insensitive is ignoring those facts. We have an obligation to stand up for those people and seek justice and make sure the defendant gets justice and make sure they get justice. So if people can't understand that, I don't know how I can answer that.
0: That's a good answer.
1: Buck.
0: Yeah. I would be even angrier than that guy was, though. I would have completely erupted. I think uncontrollably, in the sense that I know it's not going to help him or the case, but insensitive. She strangled to death three human beings. I think for some reason, for a lot of the women who are Lindsey Clancy defenders, the fact that they're her kids makes it almost like there's some that makes it worse. Makes it worse than if they were three strangers. Everyone needs to understand that. Makes it worse. And also, it's three human beings that she killed, who deserve the full, yes. And this is where this DA is coming in, or the state's attorney, whatever he is coming in absolutely correctly. They deserve the full protection of the state and the judicial system, irrespective of what kind of a bad day Lindsey Clancy was having. I would also add this. This is why the lawyer, I mean, he's really given the, the slimy, disgusting lawyer thing new life here. Lindsey Clancy's, not the prosecutor, the Lindsey Clancy attorney. Clay, she's a wonderful, wonderful person. Would any of you, I want to know this, for all the Lindsey Clancy defenders out there, for all the people say it's not her fault, you're judging her too harshly, would you let her be your kid's nurse? Would you leave her in charge of your children? I wouldn't. Straight up. In fact, I wouldn't want her living near me. I wouldn't want her picking up her children at my school. I wouldn't want her in proximity to me, because maybe she's going to flip out, grab a kitchen knife, and start stabbing everybody. That's reality. So, you know, send me the angry emails. I'll
1: 5-year-old, 3-year-old, 10-month-old. The fact that the media member asked if it was insensitive to prosecute her is one of the dumbest questions, and frankly, the most absurd questions that I've ever heard a media member ask, which is truly saying something.
0: Yeah.
1: Okay, we will take your calls, 800-282-2882, your reactions to that as well. A couple of other stories that are out there we may get into. If you want some positives, because I know we need some positives, Buck. Did you see this study? Lowest federal workers in 60 years. A lot of people saying, what is the impact? Hey, that's a pretty impressive one. May get into that, share some details with you on that, because there are some dark stories out there. And hopefully you guys were able to get away from serious things in your life and do what I did over the weekend, which is watch a lot of football. Saw Michigan cheat their way to a win, really more the Big Ten than Michigan. Saw Florida State unable to actually turn on the lights at their stadium last night. Buck has no idea about any of this stuff. Great win for Ole Miss that made a blonde.

0: pond and the crowd famous. And if you love football as much as I do, as much as Rush did, who nearly bought an NFL franchise back in the day, you can get $100 right now if you go to hardrock.bet/clay. 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
3: 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I'm Denise Pellegrini. New report says what you already knew: if you're a homeowner, property taxes are going up and up. 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
6: I hate to bring up politics, but have you seen the latest on Abdul?
7: Abdul El-Sayed? That guy is pretty, I don't know, extreme, wouldn't you say?
6: I mean, I knew he was liberal, but now I saw he wants 4,000 criminals released from jail.
7: 4,000 criminals? What kind?
6: Oh, people in jail for murder. Rapists. You know, criminals.
7: Are you sure?
6: It was in Abdul El-Sayed's campaign platform. He put it in writing.
7: Wait, I need to look it up.
6: Read it. I have it right here. El-Sayed said reducing prison population is, quote, essential.
7: He put that in writing? I think keeping criminals in jail is essential.
6: El-Sayed has a lot of dangerous ideas.
7: I mean, I could vote for a Democrat, but Abdul El-Sayed seems like a different kind of Democrat.
6: Seriously, different and dangerous.
7: Abdul El-Sayed, too dangerous for the U.S. Senate.
6: SLF PAC is responsible for the content of this advertising, paid for by SLF PAC, not authorized by any candidate or candidate's committee. 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

0: Welcome back in, Clay and Buck. Appreciate all of you hanging out with us. We're going to head out to Western Montana here momentarily at the bottom of the hour. A lot of different major House battlegrounds. I saw Fox News had an analysis of the battlegrounds out there and said, Buck, there's only 17 districts that are actually up for grabs in the wake of all the redistricting that has taken place. And so who controls the House is actually going to come down to a fine line there. The number of Republican seats is going to be close to the majority. The number of Democrat seats is going to be close to the majority. And one of the real battleground states that is out there is the Western Montana district that is right now represented by a Republican. Aaron Flint is the Republican nominee. I believe the current congressperson in that district is stepping down. And so Jim Jordan, our good buddy, said, hey, I'd like for you guys to talk with Aaron Flint, let him tell you about the race that he is running in Western Montana. And it's one of those 17 or so districts that could go potentially either way. Democrats spending a lot of money there. And so we're going to head to Western Montana here in a moment and have that conversation with Aaron Flint. Also, Isabel Brown, who does really good work reaching out to Gen Z, she is going to be in studio with me here in D.C. At 2:30, so about an hour from now, to talk about many different issues under the sun, including the Lindsey Clancy case, Buck.
1: Oh, that's going to be interesting. And we have some callers on that, by the way. Stay on hold with us because we have our guest running for Congress coming up in a moment, but we'll talk. We'll take your Lindsey Clancy analysis calls coming up in a moment. 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
3: Westbound on the Jeffries, there is an accident blocking off the left two lanes. That's after Telegraph. Expect delays in the area. And good news, westbound 94, that accident after Gratiot now cleared. In the news, a Canadian woman has walked the Gordie Howe International Bridge to celebrate her 102nd birthday. Rita Georgieff led the walk yesterday from Windsor, going about halfway across before turning around and heading home. She was thrilled to walk the bridge and remembered celebrating an anniversary of the Ambassador Bridge when she was 7 years old. The boyfriend of an 18-year-old woman has been arrested for her murder in Westland. Police say Monica Rokita was shot and killed Sunday at the Landings apartment complex, and the two lived together. His name and age have not been released. Your local forecast today, a mix of sun and clouds, a high of 82, and tonight cloudy, a low of 71. I'm Eddie Zellick for 910 AM News Talk Superstation.
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5: I'm Gloria Chapa. New York City Mayor Zohran Mamdani has authorized the release of over 170,000 documents detailing what officials knew about the air quality in Manhattan after the 9/11 attacks.
6: It would be one thing if government had stood alongside survivors and provided them with everything they needed at every step of the way. And yet we know that could not be further from what actually happened. People got sick because the leaders they trusted lied and told them they were safe to breathe in toxic air.
5: The mayor directed his administration to release the records to coincide with the commemoration of 25 years since the attacks. President Trump heads to Dallas tomorrow as Republicans launch an unusual new effort to keep their hold on Congress.
7: The Republican National Committee is holding its first ever midterm convention, bringing together lawmakers, candidates, and party leaders to build momentum for the November elections. The goal is to make sure Republicans are organized and energized heading into what could be a tough political fight. President Trump is expected to dominate the event, using the convention to promote his record and push voters to turn out. Vice President J.D. Vance and dozens of other Republicans will also take the stage. For the party, it's an early opportunity to define the midterm campaign and make the case that voters should keep Republicans in charge. Stacey Lynn, Worldwide News Network, Washington.
5: An Israeli newspaper reports Prime Minister Benjamin Netanyahu was warned about the October 7th Hamas attacks just days earlier.
8: The Haaretz Daily reports the president of the United Arab Emirates, Mohammed bin Zayed, warned Netanyahu 10 days before the attacks that Hamas was planning a major operation. But the paper says Netanyahu assured the president that Israel was prepared for any scenario and that any attack was more likely to come from the occupied West Bank, not Gaza. Hamas militants killed 1,200 people in the attacks and took another 251 hostage. Netanyahu's office calls the report an absolute lie and says he never got a warning from UAE's president. Michael Wallace, Worldwide News Network.
5: New details about the fatal crash of an Amazon cargo jet that happened Monday at the Miami International Airport, News Nation's Mill Hayes reports.
9: Miami County, they have released the names of those victims. Their ages range between 37 to 79 years old. And all of the five people that were killed were in that van that was carrying the airport cleaning crew. And we just learned that one of the victim's widow is planning to file a lawsuit. Their lawyer saying that this was a preventable tragedy and everyone who played a role in this horrific crash will be held accountable.
5: The pilot and co-pilot were taken to the hospital at the time of the crash, but have since been discharged. And breaking this hour, reports that a 5.3 magnitude earthquake has struck Tibet. This is the Worldwide News Network.
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0: Welcome back in, Clay and Buck. We are rolling through hour number two of the program. I am in Washington, D.C., where there is a 25th anniversary 9/11 event planned not only today at the White House, but also this evening. Buck is continuing to be all over the place, as well as we're traveling on behalf of the entirety of the program. And we head all the way out to Western Montana now, where a major battleground district is up for grabs. Aaron Flint is the Republican running in Western Montana. Aaron, we appreciate you coming on. Our good friend Jim Jordan said you are a fantastic candidate. I know that he has been helping you to raise money. Tell us where your district is, what we should know, and

0: And I know a lot of your constituents are listening, but for people who may not know your name, tell them what district this is, what they need to know, and why it's a battleground.
1: Well, first off, an honor to be on with both of you guys. I did a statewide radio show. I was on from 6 a.m. to 10 a.m. Right here on these very radio stations that are catching the Clay and Buck Show right now, 1450 KMMS Bozeman, 1370 KXTL Butte, and then up to 880 KJJR here in Kalispell. So great to be with you guys here this morning. I'm running for Montana's first congressional district. I'm so glad you guys get it. This is a battleground seat here. Both Republicans and Democrats are targeting this seat right here. Could be the seat that determines control of the U.S. House of Representatives. And I'm running against a far-left AOC-endorsed lobbyist from Portland. So we got to keep the crazy out of Montana. We got to stop Western Montana from turning into Portland. So I'm so grateful that you guys are featuring this race here in Western Montana.
0: Okay, what is going to decide this race in your mind? We know that Montana is overwhelmingly Trump district and Trump state, but your district has a lot of transplants in it. There is cautious optimism on the Democrat side that there have been enough blue staters that have moved into this district, as you just mentioned, Bozeman in particular, that might be able to help them put it in play. What should Montanans know about this district, and what do you think is going to decide the race?
1: Well, I think, look, you're in Washington, D.C. right now. 25 years ago, I was in Washington, D.C. I was a student at Howard University by chance, started working for a senator from Montana. And I was there when our country was attacked on 9/11. 4 months later, I came back to Montana and now, served in Iraq, Afghanistan, retired lieutenant colonel. And then every day behind that microphone, I got to fight for working Montanans back here. What I think this race is going to come down to, as long as we get the resources, we're going to tell the truth about them. They're going to lie about us. But I think we get the resources. I think folks here in Montana are going to say, hey, this is a fifth generation Montanan, a retired lieutenant colonel, combat veteran who's gone to bat for Montana. On the flip side, my opponent is a far left lobbyist, LGBTQ lobbyist from Portland, who literally lobbied for all the craziest of the crazy stuff, sanctuary cities for illegal aliens, men and girls bathrooms, men and girls sports. He lobbied for an outfit that wants to defund the police. And especially something that's hitting our folks here in Montana right now, he lobbied for higher property taxes. And whereas I'm a guy, I support no tax on tips. I've called for no tax on Social Security for nearly a decade while I've been on the radio here in Montana. So there's a clear contrast. I think as long as we get the resources, we can put this thing away.
2: It's good to have you on, Aaron. Thanks for being here with us. And this is, I know, an important seat. It's going to be tightly fought contest. How can you bring us up to speed here, if you would, on what you're hearing and how it's being explained to you or brought up to you when you're going out to meet prospective voters, the cost of living issue, which we're almost getting tired of saying it here because we have to talk about it so much, but the economy as it affects people for Montanans, how is that looking right now, and how would you want to play a constructive role in helping people so that they can have their piece of the American dream when you get to Congress?
1: Yeah, that's right. That's why I think our message is resonating so much here, because we're focused on making the Montana dream affordable again. Buck referenced it there just a couple of minutes ago, because you had all of these folks in the cow states, California, Oregon, and Washington. They were fleeing the tyranny and the craziness from the West Coast. And so they came to states like Montana. And so that increased housing prices. It was good for our economy, but it also was bad in the sense that it raised housing prices. And so everyday Montanans like us are feeling like we're working harder than ever before, and yet we're either barely getting ahead or we're falling behind. So that's why I think our message of making the Montana dream affordable again is resonating with everyday folks. What does that mean? It means trades and trades education. It means making a high school degree mean something again. And it means fixing our forests and making our timber industry great again. And then, of course, mining and manufacturing in America. And that's how we're going to make the Montana dream affordable again.
0: For the people out there, I love that you did 4 hours a day of radio, because Buck and I are impressed with anybody that can do live radio as many hours as that is. You have to be good on your feet. One of the biggest challenges, though, is just making people aware

of the stakes and also getting some of those Trump voters who may not be traditional voters when Trump is not on the ballot to get out and vote, and also to deal with the fact, and I know this is a huge part of discussion inside of your state, that there's

0: Montana Knife Company, a great facility in Missoula, Montana. And I said that line that I used earlier about we got to keep the crazy out of Montana. We got to keep Western Montana from turning into Portland. There was a young lady there who had moved from Portland, and she said, you know, she sometimes leans a little left on some issues, a little right on some other issues. But she said, when you said that line about keeping Western Montana from turning into Portland, it really resonated with her because she said she had to get out of there. You know, the far left has just destroyed Portland. And she said even her gay friends are leaving Portland because it's getting so bad in Portland right now. So I got a kick out of that line. But on a serious note, we'll see. I think we'll find out this November, you know, what's been happening with our demographics. Because I tell you what, I've met so many great Americans out there that, you know, when all the tyranny was happening in these recent years in places like California, you know, my family homesteaded here. We go back several generations. So obviously, I care deeply about this land. I've fought for this country. I've fought for this land. But I tell you what, there's some folks that are new here to Montana that they hooked up their campers to their pickup and they traveled the West. And when they landed here, they said, this is it. This is where we're going to raise our families in faith and in freedom, kind of like the pioneers of old. And so we just need every single one of those folks, look, this race is incredibly important, not just to the future of the country. We put aside the fact that this race could determine control of the U.S. House of Representatives. I care deeply about the future of this great state of Montana. And if a far left AOC endorsed socialist, a Mamdani of Montana were to win in Montana, what would that mean for the future of Montana? Heck, what would that mean for the future of the United States of America remaining a free republic? These are the people who made everything so unaffordable in the first place. When you think about it, the massive government spending and the inflationary policies. And so, and then to our national audience right now, look, it's crazy when the Mamdani socialists and the AOC folks win in a place like New York City. But if we allow them to win in a place like Montana, if we allow them, the far left, to win in a state like Montana, in the heartland, what do you think that's going to mean for the future of America?
1: You have a lot of independence, as I understand it, in your state, right? Something you and Clay and I have been looking at here as we're having this discussion. I mean, we can pull up the data. So you have a lot of people who are up for grabs. Is the messaging to them, well, you tell me actually. What do you tell somebody who is, because on the one hand, you got to get Republicans in your district to come out and vote. That's obviously a key part, meaning the turnout piece of the equation. This is what everyone's going to be talking about, at least in part, going into this election. Then there's also the persuadables. Your message of you don't want the far left there, okay. What do you want to do for people when you get to Congress? What do you say to the persuadables about action you want to take?
0: That, no, you're exactly right. Yeah. So yesterday, Labor Day, I'm at the Labor Day Union picnic in Butte, America. For those that don't know Butte, America, Butte is the Irish Catholic Union Democrat stronghold. But I'm getting union support, great union support. Picked up the Carpenters Union endorsement. We even had leaders, incredible leaders from the Iron Workers Union on hand for that endorsement as well. And I think what you're seeing is I think the everyday blue collar working trades union folks and even non-union blue collar folks, they've just had enough of their jobs being shut down. And you think about it, you know, my opponent is this far left lobbyist who fought to get men and girls bathrooms. Find me a hardworking blue collar union guy that supports that type of BS, right? And then on top of that, they flooded this country with illegal aliens to undermine their wages and to take away their jobs. On the flip side, look, Senator Tim Sheehy, he's a Navy SEAL veteran. I served in the Army, got to spend a few years in Army Special Operations. Tim Sheehy is showing that even as the FNG, shall we say, the new guy, to use a military acronym, he's shown that a Montana Republican can even work with California Democrats. Sounds crazy, but a Montana Republican can work with California Democrats to try to fix our forests and to finally start cleaning up our forests and revitalize our timber industry. And I think we can capitalize on those types of efforts, regardless of which party is in power. There's going to be close margins. So we've got to work together to deliver for the American people. I think we can do it on trades and trades education. I think we can also ban congressional stock trading. I'm hearing that from friends on both sides of the aisle. that we have got to crack down on congressional stock trading. We need to pass a balanced budget amendment. And if they can't balance the budget,

0: then they shouldn't get paid. But I think there's a few deliverables where we're showing that even an FNG like Navy SEAL veteran Tim Sheehy can get back there and get some stuff done and work with the other side without compromising your principles.
1: If people want to help, Montana won. We need you guys to get out and vote. What do they need to do? What should they know? What can you ask of them?
0: Hey, I'll tell you what, go to flintformontana.com right now. Donate what you can to the campaign, whether it's $5 or whether you can do a lot more. We are also running our own ground campaign. We're not waiting for somebody else to get the job done. We're running our own door-to-door, door-knocking ground campaign operation this fall. So if you're able to donate to that effort, I'll tell you what, it's a ton of fun watching these young people get out there and get these folks out to vote and tell them who the real Montana AF America First freedom fighter is. By the way, if you go to our flintformontana.com website, Clay and Buck, I need to get you guys a Montana AF t-shirt. It stands for my name, Aaron Flint, stands for America First, and apparently the kids think it stands for something else as well.
1: I've got an idea, but I think we would get in trouble if I said what it might also stand for under FCC violations, as you well know, because you did 4 hours a day for a long time in Montana. Get out and vote for him. He's Montana AF Aaron Flint. We appreciate it. Let us know how we can help, and good luck out there on the trail.
0: Thanks, Jance. Greatly appreciate it. God bless.
2: Thank you.
1: That's Aaron Flint in Montana 1, one of the battleground states that will decide who controls the Congress come November. 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
5: President Trump is marking the 25th anniversary of the 9/11 terror attacks. Speaking today in front of the White House, he said the country will never forget those who lost their lives that day. Trump hosted first responders from New York as a steel beam recovered from the World Trade Center went on display at the White House. Stocks are seeing a sharp dip as oil prices have spiked due to Iran and the U.S. exchanging strikes over the weekend. Investors also have concerns related to trade tensions ramping up between Canada and the U.S. As a result, the Dow Jones has been down over 600 points at times today. President Trump is set to speak both nights of the Republican National Committee's first ever midterm convention this week. Trump, who was already set to deliver the opening night keynote speech, will now also deliver the closing address on night two. Vice President J.D. Vance will headline the second night's keynote. And a documentary about convicted criminal and Theranos founder Elizabeth Holmes was screened Sunday night at the Telluride Film Festival after it was made in secret over 3 years ago. I'm Chris Caraccio, NBC News Radio.
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6: Steve Cox and Matthew Walker have won 4 Oscars for their stop-motion animated films. They stopped by the Worldwide News Network Artist Lounge, and we talked about how Sean never speaks, but if he did, what might he say?
7: It was a James Bond film where Jaws, you know, the character Jaws, he doesn't speak. He has a line, doesn't he? He says his to us.
6: Shaun the Sheep, the Beast of Mossy Bottom, hits theaters September 18th.
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8: September 1945, General Douglas MacArthur tells President Truman that it would not be wise to put Japan's Emperor Hirohito on trial and execute

0: prosecute him for war crimes. MacArthur knew executing Hirohito would have likely made the continuing occupation of Japan much more difficult. The U.S.-Japanese partnership has endured ever since, and that's history.
1: I hate to bring up politics, but have you seen the latest on Abdul?
2: Abdul El-Sayed? That guy is pretty, I don't know, extreme, wouldn't you say?
1: I mean, I knew he was liberal, but now I saw he wants 4,000 criminals released from jail.
2: 4,000 criminals? What kind?
1: Oh, people in jail for murder. Rapists. You know, criminals.
2: Are you sure?
1: It was in Abdul El-Sayed's campaign platform. He put it in writing.
2: Wait, I need to look it up.
1: Read it. I have it right here. El-Sayed said reducing prison population is, quote, essential.
2: He put that in writing? I think keeping criminals in jail is essential.
1: El-Sayed has a lot of dangerous ideas.
2: I mean, I could vote for a Democrat, but Abdul El-Sayed seems like a different kind of Democrat.
1: Seriously, different and dangerous.
2: Abdul El-Sayed, too dangerous for the U.S. Senate.
1: SLF PAC is responsible for the content of this advertising, paid for by SLF PAC, not authorized by any candidate or candidates committee. 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

0: All right, welcome back in here to Clay and Buck. We have lit lines. Let's get to them. No surprise. I think everybody wants to talk Lindsey Clancy, Clay. So we'll do that. David in Tennessee, what have you got for us, David?
1: Hey, greetings from Music City and the home of Volunteer State. Hey, I was talking to my daughter last night, and she's been on some podcasts. She's more of the younger generation, but is feeling that the husband has done it. There's not much emotion shown when he's on.
2: This is 100% not true. I appreciate the fact that your daughter has tried to argue it. It's 100 billion.
0: He's coming to us for. He's not saying that she's right. He's coming to us to just for some sanity here. So he's
2: okay. Sorry. So what? So what did you tell her?
1: I said, well, what? I mean, why? It's like you were saying earlier, Clay, is her attorney would be disbarred if he had not explored that possibility thoroughly and done the research. So, but she's like, oh, no, you know, it's definitely a possibility. There's no emotion. Yeah. She doesn't remember a thing. She's just believing him because, oh, you did it. And you said, Clay, earlier, last week, I think, she showed no. I mean, how can you sit there and strangle your children for 3 or 4 minutes and not?
2: Oh, it's evil.
1: Be up.
2: Yeah. And then again, I do think. Thank you for the call. I want to hammer this home because I'm sure that many of you out there, Buck, you and I have talked about the fact that people have come to us that we know and trust and are otherwise reasonable, rational humans, saying the husband did it. The attorneys would all be disbarred. The prosecutors would all be disbarred. The police who investigated this case would all be sued into the high heavens. It is a 0% chance that the husband was involved in any way in these murders. So I'm just telling you as a lawyer, anyone who is arguing this has had no experience whatsoever ever in the criminal justice system or in any investigation of a severe crime in their entire lives. And they are not just wrong. They are 100 billion% wrong. So this is important. You clip this, you share it with them. They're wrong. And I understand the desire, Buck, out there, particularly in a conspiratorial era, to convince yourself that there is something that is more significant here at play. There isn't. I would also point this out, and I think this is really important. She managed to kill all three of her kids and not herself. I am telling you, she did not want to kill herself. Buck, it is not that hard to kill yourself. I hate to say it. It's not. If you went through the trouble of strangling all three of your kids to the point where they were all dead, she has the wherewithal to kill herself in a way that is certain, and she didn't do it. I would submit that's intentional. All of this was about coming up with an excuse for why she wasn't responsible. Even these, like, supposedly, did you see the pictures of her, like, cuts?
3: Speaking truth and having fun. Clay Travis and Buck Sexton.
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6: ABC News, I'm Chuck Sievertson. What the New York City government knew and when about the toxic smoke and air pollution levels near Ground Zero after 9/11 is in hundreds of thousands of pages of documents now released to the public on a city portal free for anyone to access.
7: These are documents that show what the city knew about the toxic air around Ground Zero, when they knew it, and how they acted to limit liability.
6: Mayor Zoran Mondani says those with 9/11-related illnesses can use the info to get the health care they need. Responding to President Trump's tariffs, new tariffs by Canada on hundreds of American goods now taking effect from steel to aluminum to cheese. Update on Sunday's Amazon cargo plane crash in Miami. The two pilots treated and released, three victims still in the hospital, two in critical condition, one stable. Lindsey Clancy's lawyer asking President Trump to pardon his client, but experts say the president can only pardon for federal crimes. This is ABC News. Hurricane Lowell has weakened, moving away from Hawaii after dumping up to 17 inches of rain. ABC's Kana Whitworth in Kauai.
8: The inside of our hotel in Poipu flooded. All of Kauai County under a hurricane warning as the outer bands tear across the island, downing trees and waves possibly reaching 30 feet high.
6: Top winds now 90 miles an hour. A search in France for those who stole a handful of Renoir paintings. It happened at the Renoir Museum in the south of France, where the painter lived in his later years. The thieves cut four paintings out of their frames. ABC's Tom Sufi Burridge.
9: According to the local mayor, the local municipal police were on the scene within 5 minutes of the robbery beginning. And it's believed that that led, when the robbers tried to flee through the gardens of the museum, that led them to drop two of those Renoir paintings. They still got away with the two
6: others. Chuck Sievertson, ABC News.
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14: Westbound on the Jeffries, an accident has got the left two lanes blocked off after Telegraph. Police emergency crews over there on scene. Traffic as well backed up from Outer Drive. Northbound 275, there is an accident on the off-ramp to eastbound 696, the right shoulder blocked on the ramp. In the news, the boyfriend of an 18-year-old woman has been arrested for her murder in Westland. Police say Monica Rokita was shot and killed Sunday at the Landings apartment complex, and the two lived together. His name and age have not been released. The average price for a gallon of gas in Metro Detroit is down 5 cents from last week to $4.11. AAA Michigan says that's 85 cents more than what was paid last year. Your local forecast today, a mix of sun and clouds, a high of 82, and for tonight, it'll be cloudy again and a low of 71 degrees. 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
15: 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If it starts to overheat, the warning light goes on. That is heat exhaustion.
16: Which is where you feel nauseous or dizzy, or you just don't feel right, and you're sweating profusely.
15: Anyone at any age can suffer from heat exhaustion. High temperatures, particularly when paired with high humidity, are the primary cause.
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15: Without prompt treatment, heat exhaustion can lead to heat stroke, a life-threatening condition that requires emergency medical attention.
16: The management of heat stroke is giving them fluids and dunking them into a cool ice water bath as quickly as possible.
15: A common symptom of heat stroke is an altered mental state or behavior.
16: The pearl, I always say, is to look for confusion. If they are confused, they are having heat stroke. If anybody is in the heat and they're feeling nauseous and just not quite right, they should take a break, hydrate with cool water, and just sit down for a little bit and let their body cool down.
15: For the Mayo Clinic News Network, I'm Jason Helwin.
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Third hour, Clay and Buck kicks off now. Thanks for being here with us, everybody. A lot going on this week. The Republican midterm convention starts tomorrow in Dallas because we have an important midterm election. I will not do the thing that people always do in political commentary where they say, this is the most important election of our life. I mean, it's an important election because every election is important, but I wouldn't say it's the most important of our lifetime. Trump will still be president regardless, and there's a lot that he'll be able to do. That said, if we

0: can defend our majorities in the House and the Senate as Republicans, we will be in a much better place than the alternative. That's obvious. And so we want to talk about some of these races. And I think Clay also wants to get to some data, which we will do, on John Fetterman. I pulled up the polling. We were having that discussion, and it was even more abysmal than I thought. And now there's even further conversation and even a piece, Clay, about Fetterman. I'm not sure if I sent this to you or if I sent it to somebody else, but basically Fetterman knows it's over. And like what I said is true. He's going to be a sweatshirted podcaster probably before long. Like, this is not, he doesn't like being a senator very much. Apparently he's not very engaged in being the senator. It's not what he thought it would be. So we can talk more about that for sure. But just in some broad strokes on the midterms, let's start with, well, we had our friend Senator Kennedy on, and people always enjoy his commentary, his witticisms. What was the, he had a really good one. Do you remember what it was?
1: Oh,
0: it
1: yeah.
0: It was like, never fry a porcupine on top of a barn in the bayou or something. What was it?
1: Well, the funniest line, the one that went viral, was Lane Kiffin could hook up with Kristi Noem's husband in a dark bar corner as long as he wins football games. Mm. And that is obviously a big story in Louisiana right now. Lane Kiffin is the coach there. But, yes, he is. He was talking last week we had him on, about the challenges out there. And what I would say in general is I don't have a lot of faith in Congress to get a lot done, period. I think most of you would sign off on that. What I would say is control of the Senate for the next 2 years is supremely important because of the Supreme Court. And just like we have seen happen all too frequently, people in their 70s, and there are a lot of justices now in their 70s, can have a health condition in a heartbeat that changes the entire trajectory of the United States Senate. We saw it in November, basically, of 2020, when Ruth Bader Ginsburg died right before the 2020 election, and Republicans rushed through a replacement for her. And the consequences and significance of that move, it was Amy Coney Barrett, if I remember correctly, right, Buck, who replaced Ruth Bader Ginsburg, if I'm remembering correctly. And look, we could have a situation where there is a vacancy on the Supreme Court. We know that the Democrat Party now wants to make it so there's at least 13 justices on the Supreme Court. There is a 6-3 conservative majority right now. If Senate control is not in Republicans' hands, there is going to be no Supreme Court justice put on for the next 2 years. And so at a minimum, if you want to talk about, not to mention all the other judicial vacancies that will come open and all of the other challenges associated with that, that in and of itself is probably the most significant stakes in play right now. And there are a lot of different Senate seats that are up in the air that we don't know how it's going to go.
0: Well, I was hoping you would throw out a Senator Kennedy twangy witticism, so we'll have to find some of those. But here he is on a analysis, which, so I guess, was some witticisms, perhaps, and at least some nuggets of wisdom in this one, on a very important question, Clay. Will people vote enough to keep Republicans in place, even though Trump is not on the ballot? Here is Senator Kennedy, cut 10.
2: Should these midterms be a referendum on President Trump, Senator?
3: They always are, on whoever the majority party is and the president is. It's 8 weeks. They'll be close. Here's my prediction about the elections, Krista. The experts will be wrong. They always are. I will buy you a steak the size of a Ford Explorer if all the experts get it right. All I know, I've been out there in the battleground states helping my buds, and these elections are going to be close. People are angry on both sides, but I couldn't tell you how it's going to turn out in either the House or the Senate.
0: We're sitting here, we're laughing, we're like, he's right, those experts are going to be wrong. Does that include us? Are we technically considered experts when it comes to politics? Not in election predictions per se, but maybe more broadly, because that would mean that perhaps we're wrong as well.
1: I think the experts would probably encompass most of the pollsters who are getting paid huge amounts of money to tell us how elections are likely to go. Millions of dollars, tens of millions of dollars. And they're often completely wrong. We've already seen a huge divergence between what was predicted in many primaries and what has actually ended up occurring.

0: And so what are the actual margins in play? I mean, I've seen North Carolina, Michael Whatley down 10 points. And I look at that and say, boy, that seems really unlikely to me in a state that President Trump has won three straight times. Doesn't mean that the popular governor there, Roy Cooper, can't win. But is he going to win by 10 in a state that Trump won in 16, 20, and 24? That seems highly unlikely to me. I said before, I don't think James Tallarico has much of a chance in Texas, but there are polls out there saying James Tallarico is in the lead. And so all of this, how accurate are they? The Ann Seltzer, who's supposed to be the greatest genius in the history of polling in Iowa, as we have pointed out, said Kamala was up 3 right like the day before, a couple of days before the election. Trump won Iowa by 13. She was 16 points off, and she's supposed to be one of the most reliable pollsters out there.
1: That ended her career. I mean, that was her Dan Rather National Guard document moment, because people just thought, first of all, when she said it, everybody said, that can't be right. And if you're a pollster, and everybody can say, who's being serious or who knows anything, that can't be right, and then you're extremely wrong. That all said, to the point you made about Fetterman and his future, I had said I thought he was building his brand. Maybe he can do the independent thing. But where does he really stand with Democrats? You rightly pointed out he is in a terrible spot with Democrats. Now, I still think that if he wanted to court them, he could by just repudiating everything he said. They have no principles. They don't care. If he just starts saying, you know, Black Lives Matter and, like, we're all socialists and open the borders, they would be for, you know, I love Hamas. You know, if he did that, they would come around. But he's not doing that. And so here's what CNN's Harry Enten, their numbers guy, the CNN version of Ryan Gerdusky, here is what he says about where John Fetterman is, play 16.
2: Pennsylvania Dems, Fetterman's not approval rating. You know, you go back to 2024, it was plus 70 points, plus 70 points, 70 points more of Pennsylvania Democrats approved than disapproved the job that John Fetterman was doing. By 2025, it was down 91 points in the negative territory at minus 21 points. Look at this, minus 50 points, minus 50 points. That is a, get this, if we do our math correctly, a 120-point dropperoo from 2024, just 2 years ago, at plus 70 points to now minus 50 points. 50 points underwater down there under the Susquehanna River, baby. That's what we're talking about right now. Pennsylvania Democrats absolutely despise John Fetterman at this point.
1: Can I just point out, Clay, I think that that is almost entirely based upon what he says about Israel and Hamas. I don't think the immigration stuff factors into that anywhere near, a little bit, but anywhere near as much. I think that the Democrat Party now expects you to either shut up or cry about Gaza all the time. And if you don't do that, you're in big trouble with them. But you were right that the Democrats have, even though he votes with Democrats, he does what Schumer says like 90-something percent of the time. Not good enough. Got to say you love Hamas. If you're not pro-Hamas, you're not pro-Democrat.
0: This is why I think the decision that is going to be made here is one of the most fascinating to follow. We talked about this a little bit last week, I think. You know, he's up in 2028. There's a 0% chance that he can be the nominee, I believe, for the Democrat Party in Pennsylvania. So to your point, your position is Fetterman's just going to decide, hey, I'd rather be a podcaster. I'll go make some money and sit around in my hoodie and talk about politics on a podcast. Let me ask you this, though, Buck. Do you think Fetterman would actually be that entertaining if he weren't a senator? I mean, I've never watched him speak and thought, you know what, that's a guy that I want to listen to for an hour at a time. I've never found him to be a particularly interesting guy. And so a big part of this, I think, that the challenge that is out there for him is, I'm not sure there is a job that he would be successful at, which is why I just want to kind of put out there as a little asterisk for those of you in the Pennsylvania area to think about. And I'm speaking in Harrisburg next week, so I'll be up in Pennsylvania next week on Thursday, I think. I would say there is a real possibility, I think, that he decides to run as an independent, argue that he's going to caucus with the Republicans. And is that a winnable process? Remember, he'll be on the ballot in 2028. Theoretically, the turnout in Pennsylvania will be huge. So we're not talking about an off-year election. Dave McCormick,

0: popular, but Fetterman is more popular right now with Republican voters than the actual Republican senator is, Dave McCormick, which is, I think, something we've never seen before. I would also add this, Buck. I'm not sure we have ever seen in our lives, in 2 years' time, a politician go from plus 70 to minus 50, a 120-point swing like we have seen with John Fetterman. And so I think this is a story worth paying a lot of attention to in a Senate that is likely to be, for the next several years, pretty evenly divided 50-50.
1: So right now, if you had to pick, and we can continue this conversation, Clay, if you had to pick the Senate seat that you think is winnable for Republicans, but you are the most concerned about, right? Which one would it be?
0: You know what this is called in the business, Buck? This is called a tease. I will tell you, I've already, those of you watching on video see that I have a pen in my hand. I've already jotted down my answer that I'm both most optimistic about and most pessimistic about as we sit here for 60 days out. I want to hear what your thoughts on it are as well. And we'll be joined, by the way, at the bottom of the hour. I'm curious to hear what Isabel Brown has to say on a variety of different topics, including you guys continue to flood us with Lindsey Clancy reactions from the last hour as we played audio from the attorney involved there that has tried to argue that Lindsey Clancy is actually a great human, but for the strangled death of a 5-year-old, a 3-year-old, and a 10-month-old. She's an awesome person. That is according to Lindsey Clancy's attorney. But we'll go into the Senate map and the Senate math overall. This came across last Friday. A Republican congressman, Democrat senator, sent a joint letter to the Pentagon's inspector general asking a question. Why can a U.S. enemy still buy the location of American soldiers? Not hack it, buy it. U.S. Central Command has confirmed it received threat reports of adversaries using purchase location data to track our people in combat theaters. Pentagon's known this is happening since 2016. They shut off ad tracking on government phones as a result. Data still for sale. The IG has until October 2nd to answer that question, but listen, if they can track soldiers on their phones, even in combat zones, what do you think's happening with your own phone? People in the industry out there are finding your information and they are using it against you. That's why we use Incogni. 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
2: So let's talk a minute about Lake America, not Lake Ontario, but Lake America, and the trade battle between the United States and Canada. Let me tell you two things here. Number one, we made a great offer to them. And number two, Mark Carney, the Prime Minister of Canada, is in bed with China. China is the key problem here. Now, just look at this. Our negotiator, Jameson Greer, terrific guy, know him well. We offered them to reduce American tariffs on Canadian cars from 25% to 15%, with the possibility of falling to 7% if they abide by it, okay? And tariffs on Canadian steel and aluminum would have dropped from 50% to 25%. A terrific deal. Carney rejected that deal. He rejected that deal at the last minute. And of course, it infuriated President Trump. But here's the thing. We asked them to make sure that China doesn't transship their aluminum and steel. In other words, Canada has opened up a lot of trade with China. Carney has been to Beijing and so forth. But if they transship, then you're getting Chinese steel, Chinese aluminum, Chinese cars would come through Canada into the United States. Now, we stopped this with Mexico. Chinese transshipping manufacturers and fentanyl through Mexico. And President Sheinbaum has done a very good job. But Mark Carney wouldn't agree to stopping the transshipping of Chinese goods.
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0: Welcome back in, Clay and Buck. Donna says we're downplaying Lindsey Clancy's mental health struggles. Donna, you're on hold. You're now up. What you got for us?
1: Hi, Clay. Yes, this is Donna. I've experienced with postpartum depression myself, and my daughter also. We were both hospitalized, and it's hard to hear you say that this is a hormonal imbalance, because postpartum is not a hormone imbalance. It's brain chemistry.
0: Did you kill your kids?
1: Than hormones.
0: Donna, did you kill your kids?
1: I just wanted to inform you that. Pardon me.
0: Yeah, did you kill your kids?
1: No, that's what I'm saying.
0: Did your daughter kill her kids?
1: I'm not disagreeing with you, Clay. I'm not disagreeing with you. I'm not on the side of the women with the pink shirt.
0: Okay, so what do you think should happen to Lindsey Clancy?
1: I don't think she should ever walk. I don't know if she should be in jail. I don't know if she should be in a psych ward, but right now.
0: So, well, how would you have voted if you'd been on the jury?
1: You know what? I just have really mixed feelings. I think guilty.
0: Okay. So you agree with us?
1: I agree too. I just wanted you to be informed that it's not a hormonal imbalance.
0: Okay. Anyway, like Irina Zarutka, I'm sure you saw the video.
2: Can I say something real quickly, by the way? Hormones very much affect your brain chemistry and decision making and everything else. Hormones are actually incredibly powerful in behavior and psychology. So it's not to say it's a brain chemistry issue. I mean, you're playing with the, you know, you're getting a good point.
0: A lot of people, you would agree, I imagine, Donna, are crazy who commit murders, right?
1: Yes, I believe so.
0: So when you saw Irina Zarutka get stabbed on the Charlotte Transit, what do you think should happen to her stabber?
1: Right. She needs to be committed. My thing is, her family failed her. There's no way she should have been left alone. Her husband should have never.
0: Thank you for the call. I just disagree.

0: anybody who is,
1: she failed. No one failed her. Everybody was trying. She failed herself and her family and God. And, you know, I'm sorry, not doing it.
0: I don't understand why people will not accept individual responsibility for her. But if you watch the crazy guy stab Irina Zarutska, or the woman, the poor mom who got stabbed to death
1: There's a weird like estrogen solidarity thing going on here. That's what this really is, okay? The same way with OJ, there was a racial solidarity thing. It's just reality. But let's do our Senate thing, because we've got Isabel Brown coming up next. We only got 60 seconds. Give me your 30 seconds. Senate seat we can win, but you're most focused and worried about.
0: I'm very optimistic on Michigan and New Hampshire. Those would be flips, win either, and there is no chance, I think, of losing the Senate. I'm very optimistic on Iowa and Texas. I don't think they're actually in play. I am nervous about Maine, North Carolina, and Alaska, and a little bit Ohio. If they won Maine, North Carolina, Alaska, and Ohio, Buck, that without winning Michigan or New Hampshire, that would give back Democrats control. That's based on looking at the map right now. That's how I would assess us 60 days out.
1: That was excellent. It was way more than I asked you for, which was just one. But I like that you just decided to run the table and give us where you are in all of them. Your number one concern. I'm going to repeat the question. Number one concern, Senate
0: Maine.
1: Race.
0: If you, Maine.
1: Okay. For
0: because
1: me, it's
0: Trump
1: r- there we go.
0: Maine.
1: For me, it's North Carolina right now. I'm worried about North Carolina. I'm worried about this Cooper guy being just slick enough to edge it past Whatley. So that's where I am on it. We'll see. Maine's a good one, too, though. I think people always underestimate Susan Collins. She's a wily cat. You know, she knows what she's doing. All right. 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
3: All westbound lanes on the Jefferies currently closed off due to an accident between Telegraph and Beach Daily. Right now, traffic being routed off onto the service drive. And also out in Brighton, westbound I-96 at Spencer Road, left lane blocked from another accident. Traffic there backed up from US 23. In the news, the average price for a gallon of gas in Metro Detroit is down 5 cents from last week to $4.11. AAA Michigan says that's 85 cents more than what was paid last year. The suspect accused of killing a woman and injuring two others in the TGI Fridays parking lot in Southfield has been released from custody. Police say the man had to be released because they could not hold him any longer without a charging decision from the prosecutor. Your local forecast today, a mix of sun and clouds, high 82, and tonight cloudy, low 71. I'm Eddie Zellick for 910 AM News Talk Superstation.
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4: I'm Gloria Chapa. Ukraine reports that Russia has resumed airstrikes on Kyiv after a brief halt in attacks during the visit of U.S. envoys Jared Kushner and Steve Witkoff. The two left Kyiv Sunday after weekend talks with Ukrainian President Volodymyr Zelensky after visiting Moscow to meet with Russian President Vladimir Putin. Beth Noble is a professor at Fordham University.
5: The trips are part of a new U.S. effort to try to move a Ukrainian peace deal forward after negotiations on ending the war have pretty much stalled over the past few months. No one's speaking about the details of the U.S. envoys' meetings with the Russians or Ukrainians, except to say the talks are about trying to get the two warring sides to meet with each other.
4: Zelensky says the envoys presented some very good, worthwhile ideas to end the four-and-a-half-year war. Canada has imposed new tariffs on U.S. goods, heightening the trade war growing between the two allied nations. News Nation's Trevor Shirley.
6: The Canadian Prime Minister says they plan to match recently imposed U.S. tariffs dollar for dollar. Canada's retaliatory tariffs target $27.6 billion worth of imports from the U.S., with new rates of 15 to 50%. President Donald Trump recently announced 50% tariffs on many Canadian products, including wine, honey, hockey sticks, and cement.
4: The tariffs impact a small fraction of the goods that flow across the U.S.-Canada border, which totaled more than $700 billion last year. President Trump heads to Dallas tomorrow for the first-ever Republican midterm convention.
7: The two-day event is designed to rally Republicans and lay out the party's message heading into November, with Trump taking center stage. He's urging Republicans to treat the midterms as a vote of confidence in his agenda, even though he's not on the ballot.
8: What I really want you to do is pretend, please, that I'm on the ballot. Just come and vote. It's so important.
7: Vice President J.D. Vance and more than 50 other speakers will also address the convention as Republicans work to keep control of Congress in November. Stacey Lynn, Worldwide News Network, Washington.
4: Iran-backed Houthis launched missile and drone attacks on Saudi Arabia. News Nation's Marty Hughes.
9: Saudi officials say 73 people were wounded, including women and children, as fires broke out at Saudi oil facilities. The Houthis are claiming responsibility for the attacks. Saudi officials vow to retaliate. Meanwhile, fighting between the U.S. and Iran is disrupting key oil shipping routes. Those escalations now hitting energy markets. The latest Houthi attacks for some Saudi energy operations to shut down as crews work to contain fires and assess the latest damage.
4: The latest fighting has oil prices climbing well above $90 a barrel again. This is the Worldwide News Network.
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1: Welcome back in here to Clay and Buck. We are joined by our friend Isabel Brown, host of the aptly titled Isabel Brown Show on the Daily Wire. Isabel, great to see you. I'm a little jealous. I hear you got to hang out with Clay, or rather Clay got to hang out with you recently.
12: Indeed.
1: And have a long talk, which some people are saying is a very fun thing to be on the Isabel Brown Show. So very fun, beautiful show. Yeah, now I have to ask you, like, I'm taking you straight to Bummerville, population us.
12: It's all right.
1: What is going on? Sorry, we're having fun there. We'll have more fun later. But what is going on with all these crazy ladies and the Lindsay Clancy thing? Every time we talk about this, we get more phone calls from people saying, no, I'm not even talking about any of the calls we had today. We don't put the crazy crazies on the air. The people want to say, like, the husband did it. No one, including the defense, thinks the husband did it. Why are women online? You operate in a realm where you are of Gen Z and a respected figure among. What the heck is going on?
12: Well, that is the priceless question in the year of our Lord 2026. I have had to ask myself that exact question. What on earth is going on? Thousands of times. times in the last week or so. And it's an apt question for our society because truly we have come to the realization that up is down and left is right and right is wrong because of the sheer level of insanity that I'm seeing on social media surrounding the Lindsay Clancy case. To catch everybody up with a very brief Spark Notes version, this is about a woman who in early 2023 strangled her own three children to death with an exercise band in her basement. It is horrific when you start looking into the details of this case, but allegedly claims to do so because she was under the influence of some pretty strong pharmaceutical antipsychotic and psychiatric drugs, and or because she may have been struggling with undiagnosed postpartum psychosis and postpartum depression. Now, importantly, this was a very interesting case surrounding women's rights and women's health care because she was never actually diagnosed with postpartum depression or postpartum psychosis. That was strictly a legal argument being made by her defense in the courtroom, but unfortunately seemed to convince the jury of 9 women and 3 men, allegedly all of whom but one, thought Lindsay Clancy should be found not guilty for killing her own 3 children, something that she has already admitted to doing in a civil lawsuit. And they weren't in contest from the defense in any way, shape, or form during this particular case about the fact that she indeed did kill her children. There was one holdout on the jury, one incredible man who is being revered on the good corner of the internet this week for remaining true to the facts and trying to bring real justice to these beautiful children. But as you mentioned, the conspiracies are just swirling out of control on social media with people saying that the husband clearly did it because he's a man or because of his horoscope and zodiac sign, that women would never kill their children, or even the millions of women who have been posting comments or videos on social media saying, same Lindsay. In other words, I could see myself in your shoes killing my child because of how stressful motherhood is.
0: You're a mom. My wife is a mom. I bet you would sign off with her, and I heard from a lot of moms over the weekend that are in disbelief. I think almost every man in America can't believe what's going on. There is no world in which any group of men would show up to cheer and support, as Buck pointed out on Friday, even men that would clearly have documented post-traumatic stress from having served in combat, even men with clear mental illnesses. There are no men that would show up and say you shouldn't be held accountable if they had killed their 5-year-old, their 3-year-old, and their 10-month-old. It does not exist. So men are overwhelmingly just aghast at this reaction. Lots of women are too. My wife says it's the worst thing that she can imagine happening to women because basically what's being said is women can't handle the stress of motherhood, therefore they shouldn't be held responsible for killing their own kids. How then, my wife's concern, can you argue as a woman we can be given positions of high responsibility and authority when women as a group, so many of them are arguing we're too stressed to be able to even avoid killing our own kids. My son, my 18 and my 15-year-old, we're talking about this on Friday. The number of women they see on their TikTok feed saying, as you just said, Lindsay Clancy was wrongfully charged. She deserves our support, our empathy. This is broken, I think, a lot of things, not only for women, but for men who are just looking around like, what in the world is going on? Well, how would you assess the female population in general? What percentage do you think actually have some level of sympathy for Lindsay Clancy? And what are the conversations like among your mom group?
12: Well, anecdotally, it's pretty horrifying what I'm seeing on social media. And I think there's a little bit of this assumption among the conservative male crowd that this really is a liberal versus conservative issue in terms of where you fall in the realm of Lindsay Clancy, that generally liberals who view the world through the lens of the oppressed versus the oppressor, and clearly the good guy is actually the bad guy, and we've been so systematically trained from this, of course would have sympathy for Lindsay Clancy, whereas conservatives still believe in an objective justice system and the pursuit of real justice when horrible, evil things happen. I have been shocked in my own experience on my own content with a primarily female, young female audience on social media, just how many conservative women are making the same argument essentially because the defendant on the stand happens to be a woman. And I think there's a lot that goes into Clay, there's many, many, many factors that we could attribute that to, but ultimately I think so much of it has to be boiled down to postmodern feminism and this idea that women are being trained in every aspect of our culture, the entertainment we're consuming, the media that we scroll through on the internet all day, the education system that we're going through at a higher rate than men are in 2026, that men are inherently evil at their core and are not to be trusted, and women are inherently the victim always in society, and the system somehow failed you if you as a woman ended up doing something wrong. There was a lot of that argument I saw in my own comment section this last week, that her doctors failed her, despite the fact that she saw many, many doctors with ease and had a very easy way navigating the healthcare system. Okay, well, it was the pharmaceutical industry who failed her, despite the fact that she wasn't taking the medicine as prescribed by her doctor and was kind of picking and choosing day by day what she wanted to take, giving herself self-diagnosed cocktail of pharmaceutical drugs. Okay, well, her marriage failed her because clearly she had a really evil husband that was difficult to live with, and that pushed her over the edge into killing her kids, or even that the

0: hormones could take over at any second. If women could kill their own children, should we trust them to be labor and delivery nurses like Lindsay Clancy was professionally, or teachers left alone with other people's precious children if their hormones could take over at any second? We keep talking about a woman president in America, but how can we possibly reasonably give a woman the nuclear codes if your hormones could make you a homicidal maniac against your own three children? This precedent is really scary, and ironically, in the name of feminism, I think is going to set women back substantially in modern culture.
1: Isabel, I wanted to get to something perhaps lighter in the conversation. I'm not really sure we're going to get there right now, or rather, I don't know if we have the time to get there because of what I'm going to talk to you about right now, which is something else that is on our radar for the week of stories, and that is, of course, the one-year anniversary of the assassination of Charlie Kirk and the ongoing court proceedings, which I know you've been commenting on. My understanding is you knew Charlie well. Charlie was involved in the early stages of helping, as he did with many people, helping build up your career. Could I just ask you to speak to, this is another area where the online commentariat, a lot of these online sleuths, think that Clay and I, because we think that Tyler Robinson is overwhelmingly, obviously, the guilty party in the assassination, people think that we are missing something, including a lot of young people, not just missing something, that were paid, probably by Israel, that's what they say, to mislead people about Charlie. I knew Charlie. He was a good guy. He was a father. He was an important political force in this country. The notion that you or I or Don Jr. and some of the people who were at the trial would sit idly by while a frame-up job was essentially done is just beyond insane to me. Do you also get that? And how do you respond to that? Like, do you have people that come at you with that?
0: A whole bunch of it, yeah. Oh, all the time, every single day. And it's been one of the harder things I've had to navigate in my career, certainly. We have said for a long time in my content that really what I do every day kind of originates from what I thought I would be doing professionally every day, and that was to be a doctor. I loved being a scientist, and I loved that science was about the pursuit of truth. So when God threw my life into a totally different direction, i.e. when Charlie Kirk found me on a college campus and said, I don't think you're supposed to be working in a hospital forever. I think you should do something else with your life. I wanted to continue that, the pursuit of objective truth and telling people the truth every day. But we seem to have lost that value, not just as a country. I think we certainly see that out there, but often even within the conservative movement in this last year for a myriad of reasons, down to the fact that people will say that even Charlie's beloved wife, the love of his life, the mother of his children, is somehow complicit in his death and is covering something up with the deep state. I do see a lot of these same conspiracies swirling around the Tyler Robinson trial. And interestingly enough, I've said from the beginning, I don't know, 2-3 weeks after Charlie was killed, that my biggest fear with this trial was not necessarily that an entire jury would fail to convict the defendant, that they would universally say not guilty, but ultimately that in a criminal trial in America, all it takes is one person to create a hung jury and a mistrial, and one person who could lie their way onto the jury and say, I don't listen to podcasts, I'm not involved in any of the conspiracies online, during jury selection, but of course is, and no one in our world today is immune to the swirling conspiracy theories surrounding Charlie's death by those who are really seeking their own attention and their own fame online to boost their own podcast numbers instead of that pursuit of justice, in many ways mirroring what we are seeing right now with Lindsay Clancy. Unfortunately, I think the Lindsay Clancy trial really is a litmus test in many ways for what we can expect in terms of the media circus around the Tyler Robinson trial. But I just have to pray that we've been granted with an incredible judge who seems to have his head on straight, and that ultimate justice will prevail, even if it doesn't on this side of heaven, that eventually it will in the next lifetime. And that's where we can hope to be reunited with Charlie in the future. All we can do is continue telling the truth and advocating for the pursuit of real justice.
2: That was very well said, Isabel Brown. I sat with you. I don't know if our podcast is officially scheduled, when it's going to come out. I'll let you tell people where they can hear that, because I had a good time talking with you. And also, Buck said we want to end with something positive. You are pregnant with a baby boy. This is going to be your second child. On a positive side for moms, you're young. You had your first baby at a young age. We've got a lot of people out there that are still in their 20s, early 30s, thinking about having kids. What do you think they should know?
0: You should take a page out of Charlie Kirk's playbook first and foremost and have the courage to get married and fall in love for real, not just swiping back and forth on

0: a dating app and to have that love turn into new life. Have kids young, earlier than you think you're ready to, and more than you think you can afford. There is no blessing on earth quite like looking into your baby's eyes for the first time, and nothing I ever do professionally will be as important as raising my daughter and now my son on the way as well. Loved our podcast interview a few days ago, Clay. We talked about your potential new budding project within the WNBA, which I'm still gunning for, and I want courtside seats too, by the way. So save some for me for sure with the Nashville Balls. And we dropped that on Friday night. People can go check it out on my YouTube channel or anywhere else you listen to podcasts.
1: Awesome.
2: Fantastic. Isabel, keep up the great work. Come back and hang out with us anytime.
0: Thank you, guys. You're the best.
2: Okay, let's talk about keeping you safe. Safe at home, safe when you're out and about. Sabre is the company I need you to know about because an unfortunate incident, a security situation, a home invasion, a burglary, a robbery can happen anytime, anywhere in this country. Now, we want you to take the necessary steps now so that you have tools at your disposal, non-lethal tools, to defend yourself and to end an incident like this safely for yourself and your family. 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
5: Stocks are way down on Wall Street. It comes after oil prices have spiked due to Iran and the U.S. exchanging strikes over the weekend. Investors also have concerns related to trade tensions ramping up between Canada and the United States. As a result, the Dow Jones Industrial Average has been down over 600 points at times today. The S&P 500 and the NASDAQ have also been lower. Hurricane Lowell is bringing heavy rain, strong waves, and damaging winds to parts of Hawaii. The storm is currently packing maximum sustained winds of 90 miles per hour as it heads north. Lowell is currently a Category 1 hurricane and is expected to become a tropical storm later today. It's primary day in New Hampshire today. Voters are heading to the polls to decide who moves forward in races for the Senate, House, and governor. Congressman Chris Pappas is the Democrat frontrunner. John Isununu has strong statewide name recognition on the Republican side. I'm Chris Caraggio, NBC News Radio.
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9: Welcome to 60 Second Civics. A constitution limits the powers of government by defining and distributing its powers. A constitution might explicitly prohibit government from doing certain things. Just because a nation has a constitution does not mean that it has a constitutional government. Having a constitutional government means that

that there are limits on the powers of the people running the government. In other words, there are things that government may not do, or actions that it may not take. The American founders believed that they had been the victims of the tyranny of King George III. In fact, the Declaration of Independence contains a long list of complaints against the king. The founders believed that government in the independent United States of America should be limited by the higher law of a written constitution.

0: Welcome back in, Clay and Buck. Closing up shop. 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We are on now there for 3 hours every single day. I am in Washington, D.C., a little bit different backdrop than normal. But you can hang out with us for 3 hours on video. Clay Travis, Buck Sexton, seek us out. You can watch the show live on video every single day, as tens of thousands of you now are doing every single day. That audience grows more and more. Buck, did you see this story? A Portland sports bar, this is kind of a ridiculous way to end, but this story I thought was wild. A Portland sports bar, it is called the Sports Bra. It's designed to be a sports bar for women. They kicked out fans wearing Save Women Sports and XXXY Athletics gear and said, Buck, that it was actually hate speech. Listen to this, cut nine.
1: There are people that are in here that are uncomfortable with those shirts, and so I'm asking y'all to leave. If I have to call authorities to get y'all removed, I will, but I don't want to do that.
2: We don't have to debate this either.
3: No, no, yeah. I'm just asking if you would please consider the depth of...
1: Most of our clients, and they have the shirts like this.
2: Why did you let us violence?
1: I didn't realize it until someone... I don't look at people's shirts whenever you come in.
2: There's nothing wrong with these shirts. What is wrong with these shirts?
1: I have had complaints by
2: what
1: customers already.
2: There's nothing wrong with these shirts.
0: Okay, Buck, you can hear these are very kind people who have a crazy opinion that men and women are different. They're wearing XXXY gear, the only athletic apparel that will actually say this, and they were kicked out of the restaurant in Portland because people complained about the shirts.
4: This is the new frontier, if you will, of free speech and gender identity politics, my friend. If you wear XXXY, it's like walking around with a shirt that says 2 + 2 = 4 and people being very upset by it. It means 5. It equals 5, they say. And you have to look at them and say, I'm sorry that it offends you, but no, it does not. 2 + 2 = 4.
0: Yes. Yeah. I just look at this and I say, if you live in a blue city, your cities are spiraling out of control with thought policing. We'll be back tomorrow.
5: Speaking truth and having fun. Clay Travis and Buck Sexton.
0: There's a lot to do this summer. 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
4: A couple of years ago, I went on a health journey and found Chalk to provide me with the energy for better workouts and more energy to get projects done. 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
9: ABC News, I'm Chuck Sievertson. Potentially making gasoline more costly, oil prices are going up. The international standard near $100 a barrel. Markets are concerned about a wave of air attacks on Saudi Arabian oil facilities today by Iran-backed Houthi rebels. A mother in Illinois has been ordered detained until trial, accused of murdering her 2-year-old son in a case similar to Lindsey Clancy's. Responding to President Trump's tariffs on Canadian imports, new tariffs by Canada on hundreds of American goods now taking effect. Prime Minister Mark Carney.
10: This is about who we are as Canadians. It's about our livelihoods and the country we leave to our kids.
9: What the New York City government knew and when about the toxic smoke and air pollution near Ground Zero after 9/11 is in hundreds of thousands of pages of documents now released to the public on a city portal free for anyone to access to get info to get the health care they need, says the mayor. This is ABC News. The lawyer for Lindsey Clancy, the Massachusetts mother whose trial in the killing of her 3 children ended in a mistrial, Kevin Reddington, telling ABC News today that he would like it if President Trump were to pardon his client.
11: Mr. President, I would hope that you would consider this young lady, the type of person she is, what she's been through, and consider a pardon.
9: But legal experts say the president can only pardon people for federal crimes, not state crimes. A state governor can pardon for state crimes. Imprisoned former Penn State football coach Jerry Sandusky has withdrawn his appeal in county court to try for a higher court. Convicted of 45 counts of child sexual abuse. The TSA introducing new pre-check lanes next week and considering letting pre-check members bring water bottles through security, said TSA Administrator David Cummins to ABC News. According to a museum staff member telling ABC News, Lonnie Bunch is retiring from the Smithsonian. Chuck Sievertson, ABC News.
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6: Westbound on the Jefferies, there's an accident. Right now, traffic using the on and off ramps at Telegraph to get around that accident and delays over an hour back from the Southfield Freeway. Good news in Brighton, though, westbound 96 at Spencer Road, that accident cleared from the left lane. In the news, the suspect accused of killing a woman and injuring two others in the TGI Fridays parking lot in Southfield has been released from custody. Police say the man had to be released yesterday because they could not hold him any longer without a charging decision from the county prosecutor's office. Police say a woman has been found dead inside a Wyandotte home. They were dispatched to the home on 6th Street near St. John Street around 3:15 a.m. Sunday, and she was pronounced dead at the scene. Your local forecast tonight, cloudy, a low of 71 degrees, and for tomorrow, scattered storms mainly in the afternoon, a high of 79. I'm Eddie Zellick for 910 AM News Talk Superstation.
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0: like I'm watching AOC. She's saying, I was only kidding about the things I used to say. 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
7: All right, thank you, Scott Shannon. Thanks to all of you for being with us. 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It's 800-941-SEAN. If you would like to join us, we are 56 days away from the single most important election in our lifetime. And I've been saying midterm, but I'm thinking now, every presidential election matters so much, because the power of that office just means what it means. And having Donald Trump there has

been a great thing for the country, although he gets zero credit, which is incredibly frustrating to me. And I, you know, as I was, I took a couple of days off of Labor Day, and this officially, this day after Labor Day, kicks officially off the campaign season, and people now will begin to focus more attention than usual. But my worry and my concern is very real, too, in that historical trends are what they are. And that is that the party in power tends to lose seats, meaning the party that occupies the White House, historically, with just a few exceptions, not many. And it is the math is what it is. Now, with all that said, I have a hope and an optimism that I've not had in the past because of the current state of the Democratic Party. And I just think that this is it's such an inflection point for the country. I hope all of you are as dialed in and get as dialed in and feel the sense of urgency that I do. And I don't want to be preaching to the choir. Probably if you're listening to the show, you are going to vote. But it's not just you need to drag 10 people with you. You need to convey the urgency that you feel, if you are feeling what I'm feeling, to your friends and your family and your neighbors and your coworkers and strangers that you meet and run into in the course of your daily life, because it's that much that is at stake here. I mean, you're looking really at 25 to 30 seats in the House that can be considered competitive on some level. I can easily get us to 212 in my head, but not to 218. We are going to be in Dallas tomorrow and the next day, Wednesday and Thursday of this week, for the Republican midterm convention. You know, in spite of the way the media has been trying to portray this, I read these reports and I'm like, they're factually so inaccurate. It's hard to fathom that the media is so abusively biased and institutionally corrupt that they just lie to you. They lie to you all the time. They lie to you about everything. And if it's about Donald Trump, you know, it's going to get magnified by a factor of 50. And maybe it's time for Donald Trump to just dial into the election and messaging. And he's going to do anywhere between 30 and 35 campaign stops. But what I'm saying to candidates is you've got to start winning your races on your own. And you've got to start communicating the urgency of the moment. And, you know, as I go through my list, and I know sometimes people will rightly criticize me, not wrongly, rightly, that I'll get too repetitive. But if I say on this program, if I go through my list of the DSA and I do it one day, then what are the odds you're going to be able to recite that list, you know, over the next 56 days to your friends, family, neighbors, and coworkers and other strangers you run into? The odds are zero. You know, we proved this during COVID. When I kept saying, you might want to ask your doctor about monoclonal antibodies. And to this day, it proved once again, Ron DeSantis, the governor of my state, was way ahead of the curve because that was the single best solution if you got COVID. It wasn't, you know, you didn't get, you weren't prevented from getting COVID by getting the shot and getting the jab. And listening to Biden lie to you and say that if you get the shot, then you're not going to get COVID. If you get the shot, you're not going to infect other people. The great irony, looking back through the prism of history, is they knew so much more than they were telling us. And even their own messaging was false, and they knew it, and they didn't care. And on top of it, we, the taxpayers, paid for it. It's unbelievable. But I'd say it, and I say it month after month. Linda starts getting frustrated with me on the air. And I said, why are you frustrated? And she says, boss. Am I saying, then Linda, correct me at any time if I'm wrong on this. And she'd say, you keep saying the same thing over and over again, and I don't understand it. You're repeating yourself. I'm like, yes, I'm doing it by design. And I admit I do it every election year. I admit it. It's part of a plan. It's a strategy. So that everything that I know, I'm conveying to you and putting in your memory banks so that you can regurgitate it at will and repeat it to your friends, family.

0: family, coworkers, neighbors, anyone else you run into in life. So when I tell you that the DSA has been 219 of these lunatics, these radicals that have been elected since 2019, there's more than 40 more of them on the ballot this year in very high-ranking positions, and it is frightening what they are stating their positions are. Now, there's another group of Democrats that will go along with it, and they'll keep their mouths shut, and they'll just, you know, go along with the new AOC Bernie Sanders strategy, which is, oh, no, we don't really believe that. That was woke 1.0 crazy. Well, you admitting that by saying woke 1.0 crazy that you are advocating for, that you are crazy? But they'll eliminate the Senate, your ability to pick a president, James Clyburn joining the chorus of radicals and saying they'd pack the courts. He's a very powerful congressman from South Carolina. If it wasn't for James Clyburn, Joe Biden would not have been the nominee in 2020. Let's put it that way. They want to abolish borders, amnesty for illegals, abolish ICE, end all deportation, defund our Department of War, which is insane considering evil exists in this world, eliminate cash bail, abolish prisons and police. What else do they want to? And then, of course, public ownership of most corporations. And then the cradle to grave, womb to the tomb. Okay, that's on the ballot in 56 days. Hannity, you repeated yourself. Okay, do you have it in your... If everyone tells me, Linda, if you take calls and somebody can repeat the list perfectly, maybe I'll just stop saying it. But we just one day, you remember the day, Linda, when I put you on the air because you were mad at me for repeating the word monoclonal antibodies, and all I said is you might want to ask your doctor. I don't give medical advice. I'm not a freaking doctor. But I would say ask your friends. If, you know, if you get COVID, you might want to ask your doctor if monoclonal antibodies would work for you. In my free state of Florida at the time, and they were giving them away for free, absolutely for free. Linda, you want to remind people what our little, you were annoyed with me, true or false? You're often annoyed.
1: I was annoyed
0: with
1: you, yes. Often, yes.
0: Okay, you were annoyed with me because you thought I kept repeating myself, correct or no?
1: On that particular issue, yes.
0: Okay, and then what did we do? We did a little experiment, didn't we?
1: We did.
0: I can do the experiment right now. We have random callers on the air. If you want to put them on, 800-941-CHART. I'll put them on. I'll prove this to you, too.
1: You don't need I doubt anybody even knows what the DSA truly stands for, because most people don't even know who's running because they're sick of everything. That's what I think.
0: Okay, so my point is, when you send that, we had a full bank of calls. I was about to go to my calls, and I went to every caller, one after another, after another, after another, and I asked them, what is my advice if you have a positive test for COVID? What is the one thing I suggest you may want to ask your doctor? How many of all the people that we went to on the phone lines, how many got it right, Linda?
1: A half of one person. I don't know if that counts, but he did get the first half of the expression. He was like mono something. Exactly.
0: Okay, so nobody got the answer is my point, correct?
1: That's
0: and you
1: correct.
0: Were frustrated. And I don't blame people that are regular listeners if they get frustrated. However, more than anyone else, regular listeners are the ones I'm going to count on the most to tell their friends, family, neighbors, you know, co-workers and strangers about what's at stake in this election. You know, and the idea that I think that I might be able to convince people to memorize all of President Trump's accomplishments, I don't think so. I mean, I think most people would probably be able to point out that not a single illegal has been released into the country since he got back into office. I don't think most people know that the administration stopped more than 10,000 individuals with narco-terrorism ties from entering the country. They arrested more than 10,000 gang members in the country. That the president signed the Halt Fentanyl Act, which has been able to, and designated Tren de Aragua, MS-13, and other Latin American cartels as terrorist organizations. I doubt people can quote the U.S. murder rate in 2025, last year, his first year back in office, hit the lowest level in 125 years. I doubt most of you can repeat that. So forgive me for being repetitive. Forgive me. And I'm

0: I beg your indulgence, and I'm not saying that sarcastically. This is what will happen. If you're going to defund, dismantle, and no bail law this country and open the borders again, I don't know if we're going to be able to recover. And by the way, violent crime is down even more in 2026. I mean, with violent crime down 10.6%, all right, the murder rate, lowest level last year in 125 years, and now year two of Trump being back in office, it's down another 23% this year. Cash Patel deserves a lot of that credit, too. Rape's down 18% from last year as well. I mean, again, we have 9 of the 10 most wanted fugitives of the FBI that have been captured. How many Americans actually know that? I know that they hate Donald Trump, and he put out a bunch of memes this weekend. But do they know what is important? I know they know the Lindsey Clancy, you know, hung jury decision. I know people have been protesting it. Do you know that we've had the best recruitment in our military in 15 years, up 103% since Trump got back in office, that the Pentagon purged DEI standards for hiring and promotion? I mean, do most Americans understand how deep and profound preventing Iran from ever getting a nuclear weapon has been for this country? Do you know that the U.S. achieved record domestic oil and gas production last year, and we're going to hit a new high this year, and that the president opened hundreds of millions of acres for oil and gas and coal production? By the way, Dan Sullivan, the real Dan Sullivan in Alaska that's running for Senate for re-election, will join us later. I mean, could you imagine? This is how desperate and dirty the Democrats play. They'll put on a fake Dan Sullivan. They know the guy has no chance of winning. They're just hoping people get mixed up at the ballot. And they'll put on another Dan Sullivan. You know, the president ending transgender mutilation. It's now the policy of the U.S. government that we have two sexes, male and female. That's going to shock six-gender Tallarico. President banned funding, sponsorship, promotion of surgical mutilation for minors. Oh, I think that's a pretty good thing. The president protecting young women and the demeaning practice of forcing women to compete against biological men in sports. The president's done more deregulation than any president in history, period, full stop. And the president also gave us the largest tax cut in history. And by the way, there's one for, you know, lower middle class Americans, that we have $11 trillion in committed investment money, that the president negotiated most favored nation pricing agreements with all 17 of the world's largest drug makers, that the president is bringing in-house back to America semiconductor chip production, pharmaceutical production, automobile production, no tax on tips, overtime, Social Security. Democrats voted against all of it. If you don't think elections matter, then I don't know what to tell you. I don't. I've been thinking and racking my brain trying to figure out, you know, what is a better way to communicate this. And just telling you straight up the truth just comes out ahead every time. And telling you what's at stake. We have 9 competitive Senate races. I can tell you where they are. But everybody listening to this program has a congressman or a congresswoman that's a Republican that you can vote for. And maintaining control of the House. We will shock the world in 56 days. Or you're going to be miserable in 56 days. There's not any other way to put it. It's one or the other. You know, you got Michigan, you got Iowa, you got Alaska, you got Ohio, you got New Hampshire, you got Texas, you got Maine, you got Georgia, you got North Carolina. All of these races matter. All of them. I don't know. Did I do a better job, Linda? No.
1: I give you an A++, boss. You happy?
0: All right. Now, but you learned something in that monoclonal antibody thing, correct?
1: Yeah, I don't think you owe an explanation to anybody. I think you do what you do, and we pray God we win, because if the DSA wins, the country goes to you know what.
0: Adam Schiff.
1: There you go.
0: That's it. There you go. Listen, everybody needs a safety security plan. You need it for you. You need it for your family. But in cases that take place, well, lethal force is needed in about 0.1% of the time. What do you do in other cases when you need to protect your family from other danger? Well, that's where non-lethal technology comes in. And this

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2: This is the Bloomberg Business of Entertainment Report. One of YouTube's biggest stars is investing in a struggling camera company. Mark Fishbuck, known to fans as Markiplier, has acquired an 8.5% stake in GoPro, making him the largest single shareholder in the company. While Fishbuck isn't a professional investor, he knows what he likes. 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
4: I could have solved so many problems if I had this on Iron Lung. 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Not just as BTS, actual shots will come out of this.
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8: When you think of high blood pressure, you probably already know that it can cause cardiovascular diseases, but that's not all.
9: And they also lead to chronic kidney disease.
8: Mayo Clinic's Dr. Ivan Porter says high blood pressure can cause the kidney's blood vessels to weaken and damage the kidneys.
9: As chronic kidney disease develops, many people will develop hypertension. They seem to go hand in hand. 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
8: And how you control it mostly involves lifestyle changes.
9: 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Sometimes those lifestyle changes aren't enough, and these are the patients that need medications to help with blood pressure control, but we can make a huge impact with the decisions we make in our lifestyle to control blood pressure.
8: For the Mayo Clinic News Network, I'm Jason Howland.
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0: All right, we got so much news that we're going to hit hard on the other side, including economic news that I think you need to hear about. You'll never get it on the Legacy Media Mob. 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
12: Westbound on the Jefferies, there is an accident over at Telegraph right now. Traffic using the on and off ramps to get around that accident area. You're also going to find delays back from the Southfield Freeway right now, up to about a 25-minute delay getting through there. In the news, police say a woman has been found dead inside a Wyandotte home. They were dispatched to the home on 6th Street near St. John Street around 3:15 a.m. Sunday, and she was pronounced dead at the scene. The suspect was caught later that morning but has not been identified. A 40-year-old man is hospitalized in stable condition after he was shot inside his vehicle in Detroit yesterday. Police say shot spotter technology detected the shooting on Asbury Park, 2 blocks south of 8 Mile. Your local forecast tonight, cloudy, a low of 71, and tomorrow scattered storms mainly in the afternoon, a high of 79. I'm Eddie Zellick for 910 AM News Talk Superstation.
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14: I'm Gloria Chapa. On Wall Street, markets are all in the red. John Terrett has more.
15: Gloria, stocks are lower this afternoon because Brent, the global oil benchmark, is approaching $100 a barrel again after the U.S. and Iran traded blows at the weekend. Stocks in the Canadian plane maker Bombardier, based in Wichita, Kansas, down 6% this afternoon after President Trump said they must build their jets in the U.S. or lose market access here. That as Canada brings in tariffs against U.S. imports. And Qualcomm shares up 3% after the chipmaker announced a data center infrastructure deal with Amazon Web Services, AWS. John Terrett, Worldwide News Network.
14: President Trump joined 9/11 first responders today at the Ellipse for a special tribute marking the 25th anniversary of the attacks.
16: Our Homicide Bureau continues to investigate the deaths resulting from this crash. Our investigators remain in contact with the families and loved ones of those who lost their lives.
14: The event featured a 17,000-pound steel beam from the World Trade Center South Tower. That's part of the Tunnel to Tower Steel Across America tour. The beam has traveled more than 10,000 miles through 21 states. The president also awarded the Presidential Medal of Freedom to the first responder known as the Man in the Red Bandana, who helped save people inside the South Tower. Now, going to Miami, the five people who were killed when an Amazon cargo jet ran off the runway at Miami International Airport were inside of a van shuttling crews to clean planes. Miami-Dade County Sheriff Rosie Cordero-Stutz says that while the NTSB has the lead on the investigation, local police are still investigating the five homicides that resulted from the crash.
16: Our Homicide Bureau continues to investigate the deaths resulting from this crash. Our investigators remain in contact with the families and loved ones of those who lost their lives.
14: Police say that two are in critical condition. A third is now in stable condition. Canada has imposed new tariffs on U.S. goods, heightening the trade war growing between the two allied

0: Nations. News Nation's Trevor Shirley.
1: The Canadian Prime Minister says they plan to match recently imposed U.S. tariffs dollar for dollar. Canada's retaliatory tariffs target $27.6 billion worth of imports from the U.S., with new rates of 15 to 50%. President Donald Trump recently announced 50% tariffs on many Canadian products, including wine, honey, hockey sticks, and cement.
0: Hundreds of flights from London's airports were disrupted today because of an IT failure at NATS, which handles air traffic controller communications at Heathrow Airport.
2: We once again call on the UK government to fix UK ATC and put somebody in charge who can do the job.
0: Neil McMahon is Chief Operations Officer for Ryanair, the largest air carrier in Europe. This is the Worldwide News Network.
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0: draining the swamp. 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
1: 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There's just so much to get to in terms of what is at stake in the election. I mean, I really can't believe it. Summer is now in the rearview mirror. Election season officially begins yesterday, Labor Day. You got 56 days till Election Day. And historical trends show that the party in power tends to lose seats. Okay, and by the way, there's a big lie being peddled by the media. I didn't finish my thought about the Dallas midterm convention. And, well, they only have 100 Republicans that are going. They don't want to go because Donald Trump's going to be there. That's not it. They weren't invited. They're inviting people in the most competitive races to and some of the Republican stars and some of the leadership. That's pretty much it. And they want to give a platform to people that need it the most and help to people that need it the most. It's really that simple. And, you know, we already.

0: You know what they are. I've gone through it over and over again. And the, both the president, I think the president's speaking both nights. I know that Vice President Vance will join us tomorrow night after the president speaks, and we'll have full coverage of that. But there's a lot at stake here. I mean, El Sayed actually said, if Michigan, I had one political philosophy. It would be that I want us to build what we would build if we took seriously the idea that all of our kids were all of our kids. And I'm thinking, I don't want that guy raising my child. I don't want Pocahontas raising my child. Bernie Sanders, AOC, any squad member, six-gender Tellerico. You know, I mean, think of what he's saying here. It's like it takes a village on steroids when he says that. It's insane. Socialist gathering in Chicago this weekend, trying to, you know, struggle and strategize. You know, how do they control an uncontrollable wing that is in full control? I know it's a mouthful, but it's true. So they have these coffees with comrade meetings, and, you know, they're trying to use the appeal that everything is free. All your anxiety in life will be taken away from you. But on top of that, there's something called freedom that will be eliminated in the process. It's crazy. By the way, now we have this issue of Zoran, Marxist, Kami, Mamdani, and we'll hit it later. Friday is the 25th anniversary of 9/11/01. I think all of you listening to this show, if you were alive, you remember where you were, when you heard, what had happened, and you were glued to your TV in horror. Because that's what the worst attack on the homeland in the history of our country. But then you have people that will tell you that radical Islamists are not a threat to us, and they feel sorry for us if we think so. Then of course, why did President Trump, you know, do what every other president before him said ought to be done, and that's make sure that Iran never gets a nuclear weapon. How dare him? And then Zoran, Marxist, Kami, Mamdani, you know, even though nobody wants him to attend, over 100,000 people signed a petition, and you even have city council people saying don't go. Anyway, he's going to release documents on 9/11 health impacts before the 25th anniversary. We've been chronicling that forever, to be very blunt. One other El Sayed note, he condemned the U.S. response to 9/11. It, quote, scarred millions. This is in a resurfaced podcast comment that he made. It's pretty unbelievable. And I don't know. The world's gone crazy. Oh, Linda, did I not make the prediction on this program? Did I not make the prediction that the Lindsey Clancy defense would become mainstream? And it would happen in short order. We mentioned a couple of cases last week. I think I mentioned that. Well, now we have a case that proves my point. Lawyers for a mom that hung her 2-year-old son is claiming she was suffering from a Clancy-style psychotic episode. And it's the beginning of the end. And you know, now the Menendez brothers now have a good shot at getting out. But I digress a little bit here, so forgive me. So we're watching all of this. Coffee with comrades. Linda, I think you ought to go to one of those meetings when you visit New York from your Commonwealth of Pennsylvania.
1: Do you think you should have... I'm sure I'll blend in that. I'm sure that's my calling.
0: I think you'll blend. I think you'll fit right in. By the way, did you see that
1: American
0: Airlines?
1: I wouldn't mind going in and being disruptor, not for nothing.
0: You see the viral video of this guy being subdued in an American Airlines? They took duct tape and they tied him to his seat.
1: I see that with duct tape, and he had a lot of duct tape. I'm curious why he had so much duct tape on him. That also worries me.
0: Well, he had duct tape on him because he was interrupting the flight. They're just a little info, but perhaps
1: creepy.
0: You didn't have. We have news and information you won't get from the, you know, abusively dishonest, corrupt mainstream legacy media mob. You just won't get it. Donald Trump, you know, one of the things that frustrates me. You know, the Pentagon was hit, a field in Pennsylvania, a plane went down there, the Twin Towers went down. President Trump was at Ground Zero the days after 9/11 and helping out, but he can't be in every location at one time, and this year he decided to go to the Pentagon, and he's being criticized for it. There's nothing this man, if he cured cancer, he would be criticized. Dog bites, beast stings, feelings, blame him. He did honor a 9/11 hero with the Presidential Medal of Freedom, which I thought was really good, and it happens to be a friend of ours. Anyway, he made his remarks now that it's the 25th anniversary.

week of 9/11, and he honored the victims and first responders of September 11th, and he made remarks at the White House with Frank Siller, our friend, and 9/11 first responders as part of a 21-foot steel beam. We've been telling you about this, steel across America, traveling more than 10,500 miles across the country leading up to 9/11. When we see this steel, he said, we are reminded that no matter what threat or challenge comes our way, America will fight, America will endure, America will

30 days leading into this election, maybe 35 stops. He says it's all about 35 races, pretty much what we're saying. In the 9 Senate races, but there is probably 25 House races. All depends on how you count them. Anywhere between 25 and 30. The IRS would like to cancel the tax-exempt status of private schools that discriminate by race using affirmative action. Let me ask you, whatever happened to the notion of the idea that we would be a colorblind society? Well, that's right. Joe Biden partnered with the former Klansman, Robert Byrd, to stop the integration of public schools. There's a phenomenon happening in our economy that I want to point out that we've been way ahead of the curve of. And I've been reading all these articles about the next generation of millionaires are going to be tradespeople, especially in the era of AI. And I've been trying to convey another sense of urgency, and that relates to artificial intelligence. There, do I think there'll be a net job gain in the end when all the dust settles? I do, but it's too difficult for me to predict. I don't know. I'm not as great an expert. However, I'm urging all of you in this audience to be lifelong learners. And if you've not embraced artificial intelligence, please do it. I don't care if you like, I like Grok, or if you like ChatGPT, whatever you like, it doesn't matter. But become familiar with it. And if you're a student, you ought to be learning it. This is another failure of our public schools. You know, they'll put feminine hygiene products in grammar school boys' bathrooms like Tampon Tim wants to do. And, you know, you can identify as any sex you want in grade school, but God forbid we teach them reading, writing, math, science, history, computers, and now I'd add to that artificial intelligence. But this was in the Wall Street Journal, and non-college graduates are experiencing the best job market they've had in more than two decades. Younger workers, not college graduates, seeing one of the lowest unemployment rates in recent history. That means a strong job market for those 22 to 34 years of age without diplomas from a higher educational institution. I can tell you, at least down here in Florida, and I know it's the case in New York, try and hire somebody to do some plumbing or electrical work at your house. Try and find a handyman and see how much you're going to pay them an hour. And I'm not saying they're not worth every penny. They are. And by the way, this was really good news today also. You know, the official jobs report showed a stellar 162,000 jobs added last month, more than four times what was being predicted. It's always more than expected, always more than predicted. Non-farm payrolls rose a seasonally adjusted 162,000. For the month, unemployment remained steady at 4%. But, I mean, good for people. I mean, I'm not even sure. If we're going to be blunt, what are kids really learning in college? What, are they learning things that will have a practical application in their life? Because I don't think so. By the way, since Donald Trump's been president, put this on the Add to Success list, he has cut down illegal immigrant population by 2.3 million. Between those deported and those that were incentivized to self-deport. But some people didn't like the idea. They didn't like the idea of that. I'm not really sure why, because I like the idea of it. And let me get to the Democratic Socialist for a minute. Now, James Clyburn, well, actually, I've met him. I get along with him. I respect him in as much as he's a very powerful Democrat from South Carolina. Joe Biden never would have won that primary in 2020 without James Clyburn. Period, full stop on that. But now he is even saying, as a senior advisor to House Democratic leaders, that they will try to pack the courts. He said Democrats will try to add Supreme Court justices if they take control of Congress. I hope you're paying attention. I really do. I hope you're paying attention. By the way, you know these former Obama aides? What is the podcast called? Pod Save America or something like that? Yeah. Anyway, so one of these guys, Tommy Vitor, or I don't know. I have no idea what these people's names are. I don't know. You know. Anyway, he says, Iran's doing a pretty good job. I think the answer is no, another one said. And he kept his apparent comedy routine by going, you know, heart disease always got a shot. We're talking about Trump dying here. At least that's the way it was portrayed. Father Time will get there.
he, quote, jokes about dying.

0: I made the same joke about Obama, Linda, how do you think that would go over? I don't think it would go over very well.
1: Not well at all.
0: Yeah. You know, and Hunter Biden launches this meme coin as an ode to his infamous laptop. Did you see that? I mean, on that laptop are naked pictures of this guy with a gun in his hand and a crack pipe in his mouth. And I'm like, and he's with girls. I don't know. I guess they're all his girlfriend. I have no idea. And now he's so emboldened, I guess, now that he has his little pardon that he can do whatever he wants. Okay, I'm fine with that. Rudy Giuliani, by the way, spoke out against Mamdani's going to the 9/11 memorial. He's going. Mamdani gave a 9/11 souvenir pen to his chief legal counsel, who, by the way, represented the brother-in-law of one of the 9/11 hijackers. I'm sure it's just a mere coincidence, right, Linda? Hate crime 100%. Surging in New York City. Over half targeting Jewish Americans. Is there a correlation? I'll let you decide that. But I don't like it. There's too much anti-Semitism. On the midterm front, new Harvard-Harris poll. Now, I don't even think I'm going to really mention polls from now to the election day. I just don't. I don't see the point of it. Because they've been so bad for so long, and especially this election season, and all the mainstream pollsters can't poll Donald Trump. And it looks like if the president's going to do 30, 35 stops between now and election day, that means he's kind of putting himself on the ballot. And he does have a pretty good track record. I would imagine it's going to be something to the effect of win one more for the Gipper, win it for the country. Save America, you know, podcast, you know, pod save America, you know, save us from the Democratic Socialist. One DSA House candidate caught deleting numerous posts cheering open borders, backing defunding the police, and calling on older Democrats to hurry up and die. Well, this guy sounds like a real winner. He sounds like he can be a real front runner and leader. This one's out of Michigan, congressional candidate William Lawrence. I'm just not sure with this. I cannot tell you 56 days out how this is going to all end up. I wish I could. I wish I had a crystal ball. I can't. I can tell you that you can impact every one of you, the outcome. 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
5: 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I'm Chris Caraccio.
6: Stocks are sharply lower on Wall Street. It comes after oil prices rose due to Iran and the U.S. exchanging strikes over the weekend. The Dow has been down over 600 points at times today as a result. President Trump is set to speak both nights of the Republican National Committee's first ever midterm convention this week in Dallas. Trump, who was already set to deliver the opening night keynote speech, will now also deliver the closing address on night two. The program features more than 100 items, including a showcase of candidates in key swing districts and sessions on banning stock trades by lawmakers, federal immigration enforcement, and contrasts between Republican and Democrat policy agendas. Miami International Airport officials are defending their safety after a deadly crash. Five people were killed and five were hurt Sunday when an Amazon cargo plane went off the runway. Some airports provide cushions for planes that go off runways, but Miami doesn't. An NTSB official said Miami isn't required to have one since its runways meet federal safety standards. I'm Chris Caraccio, NBC News Radio.
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0: 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This Prostate Cancer Awareness Month, make the call, have the conversation, get informed. 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
6: ABC News, I'm Chuck Sievertson. Breaking news, the agreement between the Department of Homeland Security and Internal Revenue Service sharing data to go after those who are illegally in the U.S. is illegal, rules a unanimous D.C. Circuit Court of Appeals. Mother in Frankfort, Illinois, outside Chicago, has been ordered detained until trial. Corey Walsh accused of murdering her two-year-old son in a case similar to Lindsey Clancy's. ABC's Aaron Katursky.
7: Her attorney says she hopes that everybody comes to see this for what it was. In other words, for what Lindsey Clancy's attorney said that she was in the throes of a psychotic episode after the birth there of this woman's fourth child.
6: International Brent crude oil is going up to near $100 a barrel because the markets are concerned about a wave of air attacks on Saudi Arabian oil facilities today by the Iran-backed Houthi rebels. Weaker, Hurricane Lowell moves away from Hawaii. This is ABC News. Several Iranian state-run media outlets have published claims today about Iran capturing an American underwater drone, touting it as one of the most modern, unmanned, and intelligent submarines. The Southeastern Conference has filed an amended complaint against Louisiana State University for the school's potential plans to add former NFL players to its roster. The SEC has scheduled a vote of the conference presidents on whether to expel the Tigers from the league. Two thieves sliced through a fence, climbed through a window, and stole four valuable Renoir paintings today from a small museum on the French Riviera, but dropped two of the artworks as they fled, police say. ABC's Tom Sufi Burridge.
8: The robbers broke into the museum. They, according to the local mayor in that town, used a hacksaw or a knife, possibly an electric one, to basically go through the bolts around the frames of the paintings.
6: ABC's Tom Sufi Burridge. Chuck Sievertson, ABC News.
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12: Westbound on the Jeffries, there is an accident over at Telegraph. Traffic right now using the on and off ramps to get around that area, and delays as well over an hour back from the Southfield Freeway. And more slow traffic on southbound 275 from 7 Mile to M14. In the news, a 40-year-old man is hospitalized in stable condition after he was shot inside his vehicle in Detroit yesterday. Police say ShotSpotter technology detected the shooting on Asbury Park, two blocks south of 8 Mile. Police in Bloomfield Township say two 13-year-old boys are hospitalized in critical condition after they were hit by a pickup truck when they were riding an e-bike. They were on the safety path on Hickory Grove when they were hit by the pickup just before noon Monday. Your local forecast tonight.

0: a cloudy, a low of 71, and tomorrow scattered storms in the afternoon, high 79. I'm Eddie Zellick for 910 AM News Talk Superstation.
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0: I'm watching AOC. She's saying, I was only kidding about the things I used to say. 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
7: All right, thanks, Scott Shannon. 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Toll free, it is 800-941-SEAN. If you want to be a part of the program, only 56 days to the most important election. It's an inflection point for America. I hope you're getting the importance of it. There are people out there that just will refuse to understand how important and imperative it was to prevent Iran from ever becoming a nuclear power. There are people out there that will tell you they feel sorry for you if you think radical Islam is a threat to the United States. On Friday, it will be 25 years since 9/11/01. And then New York City, it's rather ironic, elected a radical mayor that won't even go to the Israeli Day Parade, whose wife celebrated or at least approved of the postings of people on social media. It's kind of breathtaking to me, and that were supportive of what happened on October 7th. Would have been the equivalent of 40,000 dead Americans in a day. We lost 2,977 Americans that day. Many others have died since from 9/11 related illnesses and the ensuing conflicts that took place to prevent more terror attacks on our homeland. I mean, it's hard to wrap my mind around the fact that we have to educate people on this very topic.

0: You'd think they remember. I understand younger people, they didn't live through it. We lived through it, just like my parents lived through what happened on at Pearl Harbor. My father fought for 4 years in the Pacific in World War II. My father never forgot Pearl Harbor. That generation never forgot Pearl Harbor. Anyway, so the controversy has now emerged about Mamdani, Zoran Marxist commie Mamdani. And there are people speaking out today. One woman named Joanne Areola, New York City councilwoman, saying Mamdani should not show up for 9/11 for the ceremony because he surrounds himself with people who think we deserve 9/11. Listen.
1: Mayor Mamdani has done everything he can to suck the oxygen out of the room for this particular event we're holding today. From performative signings of executive orders to an 8:30, not planned in advance, release that he's going to release the information regarding the air quality down at 9/11 at Ground Zero. What he's trying to do is deflect, as he always does, from the real issue, which is that he does not care about 9/11 or the tragedies that took place because he surrounds himself with people who believe that America deserved what it got. And he does not disavow them. He does not step away from them. That's really why he shouldn't be there. Other politicians will be there. No one will speak. It is about the survivors. It is about those who were murdered that day. But Mayor Mamdani, he surrounds himself with people who say that if your hands are dirty, you should wipe them on the flag. He surrounds himself with people who have represented Al-Qaeda members who took the lives of Americans. He doesn't understand that the people standing behind me and the 101,000 people who signed the petition feel that he is as much against them as those terrorists were on the day they lost their loved ones.
0: And here's another New York City councilwoman. This one is named Vicky Palladino, demanding that Mamdani not show up for 9/11 and the 9/11 ceremonies on Friday. Listen.
2: Well, here we stand on the steps of City Hall, 25 years later. Who would have ever thought in a million years that we would have a petition with 101,000 names on it of fellow New Yorkers standing on the steps of City Hall asking for a mayor not to attend the most tragic day in our nation's history that happened to be right here in New York City. But we are standing here, and we are standing strong. I'm not asking politely for the mayor not to come to 9/11, to that ceremony. I am demanding that he not show his face at that sacred ground. He does not belong there. When you associate yourself with the likes of Hassan Pica, and you have as your chief counselor right here in this building, Rasim Kassim, who was handed a sacred pen yesterday, very cryptic, through our police commissioner so that it could go into his hands. That was a message to each and every one of us. Cryptic as it is, but read through the lines. What's going on here in City Hall and what we got representing us here in City Hall, they do not belong on sacred ground. I could go through a list of people that he associates himself with and continues to associate himself with. We, the people, do not care for Zoran Mamdani.
0: All right, here with us now is Nicole Parker. She's the author of the bestseller, The Two FBIs, The Bravery and Betrayal I Saw in My Time at the Bureau. She was working in the World Trade Financial Center on 9/11. She was there. She was very successful in the Wall Street world at the time. It became a pivotal point in her life in the sense that she saw what happened. She lived it. And it was an inflection point. And then she turned her passion, her work, into getting into the FBI.

0: FBI was one of very few that applied that actually got accepted, and she wanted to fight for the country that she loved. Unfortunately, she dealt with an FBI that was weaponized and politicized under James Comey, and that later led to her making a tough decision to get out of this. Nicole Parker actually texted her dad on 9/11/01 at 8:49 a.m. "Dad, there was just an explosion across at the World Trade Center. I saw it. I'm fine. Nicole." And, she sees it firsthand. I mean, I think everybody needs to stop and think and reflect and become a little bit thoughtful and introspective about what it is that Donald Trump is doing with Iran and why it's been necessary. Every single person that knows, and I've gone over this with many, many people many, many times, the people that saw the presidential daily briefings, they said the president had no option. He had no choice. Every other president before him said the words, "Iran can never have a nuclear weapon." And then JCPOA came along and Barack Obama drops cargo planes full of cash and other currencies on the tarmac in Iran for the mullahs of Iran. It's insane. Anyway, Nicole Parker joins us now. I'm sure it's a vivid memory for you. It is for me.
1: Sean, is the day that goes down as the worst day, obviously, in United States history. But for those of us that witnessed it, it was the most impactful day of my life. I was 23 years old at the time. And you're right, I was working at Merrill Lynch. I used to walk through the World Trade Center every morning for my commute. I took the one train down to the Cortlandt Street World Trade Center station, and I would exit at one World Trade Center. And I get emotional even thinking about it. I would walk through, and then I would take the escalator over the footbridge to the World Financial Center to Merrill Lynch. I got there around 7:45 in the morning, was when I was in One World Trade Center, about 1 hour before that first plane hit that tower. I went to my office. It was actually my brother's birthday. It's on 9/11. It was the day of an election. I was getting ready for the day, taking care of a few personal matters. My boss at the time was Wynn Smith at Merrill Lynch. He was the chairman of Merrill Lynch International. He was in Japan. And I was, just getting ready for the day. The next thing I know, my colleague comes in a little earlier than normal. We were having a conversation, and we all of a sudden heard the loudest explosion I have ever heard in my life. And I immediately stopped, and I looked at her, and we looked at each other, and we knew something was wrong. I immediately ran to the window. And the North Tower, One World Trade Center, was on fire, Sean. And it was incomprehensible to me. I could not process what I was seeing. It was the worst nightmare you could ever imagine. And my first thought was, there are people dying up there. We didn't know what it was. We didn't know that it was an airplane. I just said, you know what, there are people dying up there. This is terrible. And things continued to get worse. But that email that I sent my father from my Merrill Lynch email account is an important part of history and an artifact that I will always hold on to. I was there. I saw it. And for those of us that lived this, this is not just about politics. This is not about mayors showing up. This is a day of terror that changed us. And you can never, ever unsee the images that we saw, because what happened at 8:46, Sean, was just the beginning. Things continued to unravel. The South Tower was then hit, and we knew at that point. We saw the plane coming into the South Tower, and we knew this was not an accident. We are under attack. And I, at that point, I'm like, I got to get out of here. Like, I don't know what everyone else here at Merrill Lynch is going to do, but something in my heart was like, Nicole, you need to get out of here. Originally, people were like, stay put where you are. It's safer inside the building. You know, there's tons of debris outside. And something in my soul was like, Nicole, you need to get out. And I followed several of my coworkers. I'm from Texas, 23 years old. I could not wrap my head around what I was seeing. It just seemed like a terrible nightmare. And it wasn't. It was real. And no matter how many times I tried to tell myself, this is not happening. Sean, I witnessed the battle between good and evil right before my eyes. It's not something that you just read about. This is literal. And I felt evil all around me. And there were people dying. And we could see them. They had no better option, I think some of them chose to jump, probably. Some of them, I think, were literally holding onto the side of the World Trade Center, and they probably slipped. But jumping was there?
0: Oh, I think they jumped because they were about to burn to death, and they thought that was the quicker way out. And I don't fault them one bit for that decision. I mean it was over.
1: Terrible.
0: And they just saw the truth for what it was.
1: And when they were coming down, they would come down, Sean. They crashed to the ground.
0: It was terrible. My friends that were there on the ground at the time, you know, described it to me, and it is not something you're ever going to forget and something that you can ever erase from your memory.
1: Never. Never, ever, until the day I die. And you know what? That is why I am so strong and never forgetting. That is why I walked away from finance, Sean. I worked at a multi-billion-dollar hedge fund, and I made a vow. On 9/11, as I was exiting my building, I had a spiritual moment, and I knew in my heart, I had this feeling, and it was me introspectively saying, Nicole, if you die today, are you ready to die? Are you prepared to meet your maker? Because none of those people in that World Trade Center building, they did not think that they were going to be vaporized by an airplane when they went to work that day. And it does. It makes you think, am I ready to die? What have I done with my life? What have I done? And at that moment, I said, you know what? One day, I will give back. I will serve my country. I will give back, and I will stand as a witness of God, and I will stand as a witness of truth. And I did the best that I could. It was in 2009. I started my application process to the FBI. I was accepted. In 2010, I started at Quantico. I went to training, and that is what I did in my effort to keep that vow that I made on 9/11 to give back. Because you know who saved us, Sean? It was NYPD. It was the Port Authority Police Department. It was FDNY. All of us, thousands of us, were looking up. We weren't moving because we were in shock. It was NYPD that said, get away from the buildings, get away from the towers. You've got to keep moving. Move, move, move. I'll tell you, I stood for a long time, me and my coworkers. And then my coworker, Mark Calori, I'm still friends with these people. He said, I have a strong feeling we need to get off this island. We've got to get off the island. We were near the Winter Garden at this point at the World Financial Center. We had nowhere else to go. We got onto a ferry. I ended up going to New Jersey. I ended up going to Connecticut later that night. I didn't return back to my home in New York City for 5 days, Sean. 5 days.
0: Well, I'll tell you, we're not going to forget this week. And later in this program, Michael W. Smith, There She Stands. He did a new version of it, and we'll show it Friday night on television. But I'm telling you, for those people that don't understand the importance of this, and we'll get into why. I mean, I know Mamdani's promising to go. He's not wanted there. We'll see how the reaction is. You know, people are mad at President Trump because he's going to the Pentagon. The Pentagon also got hit that day. You can't be in three locations at one time. And if you go back to President Trump at the time when he was just Donald Trump, and he was helping the people out on there on the ground from day one. So it's just, you know, everybody just looks for something to hate him about. Nicole, you have done all that good that you would hope for and more, and we still appreciate your voice. It's more important now than ever. Thank you for being with us. All right, 800-941-SHAWN is our number if you want to be a part of the program.
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America's darkest day. That was 9/11/01. More people died in this country, in our homeland, than any other day in history. Since that day, the Tunnel to Towers Foundation was built. They've been helping American heroes and their families ever since. Heroes like United States Navy cryptologic technician Shannon Kent. Shannon Kent, you know, that service was inspired by these 9/11 attacks, kind of like Nicole's story. A decorated warrior, a mother, Shannon served multiple tours in Iraq and Afghanistan. And, you know, she literally was on the front lines of providing the intelligence that was needed for our troops to win this conflict and battle. And she tragically, sadly lost her life in a suicide bomb attack in Syria. Now, this being the 25th anniversary year this Friday of 9/11, her sacrifice should remind every one of us the cost and the lasting impact of that day. Now, she's left behind her husband, their two young sons. Thankfully, because

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The Tunnel to Towers Foundation was able to pay off the Kent family mortgage, giving her family the security of knowing their home is theirs forever. I mean, it gives them comfort to the people that risk everything for our communities, for our country. Anyway, we can help more families like the Kents. 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Our number is 800-941-SHAWN if you want to be a part of the program.

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1: Good news, that earlier accident westbound on the Jeffries at Telegraph has cleared out. All lanes now reopen, but traffic still pretty heavy back from Grand River Avenue. And northbound 75, another crash at Lapeer Road. That's got traffic backed up from Chrysler Drive. In the news, police in Bloomfield Township say two 13-year-old boys are hospitalized in critical condition after they were hit by a pickup truck when they were riding an e-bike. They were on the safety path on Hickory Grove when they were hit by the pickup just before noon Monday. Via Grace, studio workers say around $7,000 worth of their equipment was stolen from their tent during Royal Oaks Arts Beats and Eats Festival. The tattoo studio says two iPads, tattoo machines, ink needles, ointments, stencil printers, and more were stolen. Your local forecast tonight, cloudy, low 71. Tomorrow, storms and a high of 79. 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
3: I'm Gloria Chapa. Republicans are heading to Dallas this week for a first-of-its-kind GOP midterm convention. President Trump says he wants to channel the same energy the parties hold to nominate a presidential candidate. The president believes the unusual event can pump up enthusiasm and boost voter turnout. Canada is striking back in the trade war with the U.S., imposing tariffs on about $20 billion worth of American goods.
4: Prime Minister Mark Carney says Canada will move faster to reduce its reliance on the U.S. as trade talks remain stalled. He says the country is prepared to withstand the pressure and build stronger ties with other trading partners.
5: We're stronger now than when the United States started this trade war a year and a half ago. More unified, more determined, more ambitious.
4: And he says Canada's future will not be decided in Washington.
5: In the spring of last year, I warned that America is trying to break us so they can own us. And I promise that that will never, ever happen.
4: Stacey Lynn, Worldwide News Network, Washington.
3: This year's UN General Assembly officially started today.
6: The General Assembly is called to order.
7: The UN General Assembly, affectionately known as UNGA, lasts in total for the best part of a year. But its focus is still a couple of weeks away. The high-level general debate, slated for September the 22nd through the 28th. President Trump will address the Assembly on Tuesday the 22nd. Dr. Halelor Rahman of Bangladesh, a veteran diplomat and economist, is the president of UNGA this time round. His theme, restoring trust and managing transformation, which is appropriate in the year the UN must choose a new Secretary General to replace the outgoing Antonio Guterres, whose time is up at the end of December. From the Foreign Desk, John Turrett, Worldwide News Network.
3: Almost 25 years after September 11th, one lasting change put in place after the attacks is being scaled back, News Nation's Nicole Burley reports.
8: For more than two decades, the TSA largely restricted anyone without a boarding pass from going beyond the security checkpoint. But the new gateside program, in effect at more than a dozen airports, allows some non-travelers through security checkpoints, although there are strict conditions like applying ahead of time, bringing ID, and going through the same screening as travelers.
3: Gateside is free, and the TSA says you should apply between 1 and 3 days before your planned visit. The program is expected to roll out to more airports in the coming months. Israel is closing Britain's consulate in East Jerusalem after London imposed sanctions on goods from Israeli settlements in the West Bank. The UK accuses those settlers of ethnic cleansing of Palestinians.

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1: All right, 25 now till the top of the hour. 800-941-SEAN is our number if you want to be a part of the program. Listen, everybody, you never know when communication is going to go down. Everybody needs the technology of rapidradios.com. In other words, if your cell towers are down, the power is out, okay, you have no way of communicating with the people you love or the people that you work with. Understand families and all first responders across America, they're using the technology, which is industrial strength walkie-talkies, to be real about it, that's on a nationwide LTE network. I mean, it just is industrial strength communication at the touch of a button. One push of a button connects you instantly. 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Maybe they live on the West Coast. 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All right, let's get to our busy telephones here. Let's say hi to Roman. Roman is in Massachusetts. Roman, hi. How are you? Glad you called. Hope you had a great Labor Day.
2: Hey, Sean. Good to talk to you. I did. It was. I had a great weekend. Thank you very much. I hope you did, too. I wanted to talk today about the moral degradation. I would love to talk about 9/11, and, you know, we've got a lot of anniversaries coming up, bad ones. 9/11 and then Charlie's anniversary coming up. But I really want to talk about Lindsey Clancy and the moral degradation that's happening to the progressive left. We had 12 jurors, 11 cowards, okay? Nine of them were women who basically thought with their feelings, and two men who were deathly afraid of all those women, cowards, and one man who stood up and spoke for the children and said, "This cannot stand. The buck ends with me. I am not backing down. Bravo to you, sir." To withstand, I can only imagine the pressure that he was under. I've been a police officer for 30 years, Sean. I know what the ins and outs of courts, and I've been involved in trials and all that. And women fought for 100 years. Well, they fought to get the right to vote. And now they are fighting for the right to be able to kill your children. And they are fighting for the right to be able to terminate a 9-month pregnancy, and which just happened in Massachusetts a couple of weeks ago. And they're cheering about it. And this is a dark day for women's rights. It really is, because I do believe women can

0: anything men can do. But this, the left, the progressive left has gone just me. That courthouse in Plymouth was, it's a big building and it's got a big parking lot. There was hundreds, if not thousands, of women with signs, just rallying, but it looked like an organized mob. They were all wearing pink. Two jurors went into the courthouse, jurors wearing pink. A judge said nothing. The jury wasn't sequestered. There were obvious plants in that jury. They knew exactly, and they weren't sequestered for whatever reason. No one even asked them to be sequestered. It was just a travesty. It was a travesty to me to see a jury. It was supposed to be on the honor system.
1: What really bothered me is Clancy's defense attorney, and everyone's entitled to a defense attorney, and I guess they can be outspoken as they want, but you know, for him to go after the entire jury system, it's an imperfect system, but I can't think of a better one. And when he said they know, meaning the other 11, they know they were robbed by one man, only three men on the jury, for whatever his agenda was, who stole 7 weeks of the life of these other jurors. And then he, you know, charged the holdout with hostility toward the disabled. I mean, he basically, if this guy is found out, he's put a target on this guy. And it's really so over the top and so unprofessional. It is a total abandonment of restraint and decency on his part. It just is what it is. You know, nothing surprises me with people anymore. I wish I could tell you I'm surprised, but I'm not.
0: No, you know what? I actually absolutely was surprised at that because, you know, it's mob rules. You know what I mean? Reddington said basically this guy's not playing ball. He got a note. We don't know what the note says. Something tells me that he may have been tipped off by one of the jurors through a friend that got to Reddington. And that's when he went to the judge and said, this guy's not playing ball. We have to appeal to the Supreme Court of Massachusetts, who actually finally made a good decision and said, no, the juror stays. It's just the whole thing.
1: You don't get to kick off the jurors that you don't like. I mean, they have a jury selection process, and that's the time that you make decisions about whether or not people are qualified or not. That's it. And then you're stuck with whatever the verdict is. Now, I also talked at length about the venue in which this trial was being held. And we already have an entirely new case already where I told you this would happen. The Lindsey Clancy defense is going to become pretty commonplace. And, you know, to give you an example, we had an Illinois mom was infatuated with Lindsey Clancy's trial, accused now of killing her 2-year-old son. Her attorney says she was experiencing a psychotic episode when the tragedy unfolded. I mean, so I'm just expect a ton of this because it's not going to stop. It's going to keep going. It's going to keep happening. And I want everyone in this audience to know we told you ahead of time.
0: John, I want everybody to know, too, like I said, I was a police officer, and now it's not like, yeah, you were crazy. I'll use the term crazy. You were crazy, but you killed somebody. You go in jail. It's not like that anymore. Everything is seen through the lens of mental health, okay? You could do whatever you want, but...
1: Is there anybody that's capable of killing someone that is not, by definition, crazy?
0: Agreed. Agreed. If you're killing somebody, there's got to be something wrong with you. You know what I mean?
1: All right. Let me. I got to get some other calls in. Roman, you're dead on. I don't know what the hell you're doing up in Massachusetts. You don't have a single elected Republican up there, not one. And you don't have that's in Washington, meaning in the House or the Senate. You don't even you have a governor that just signed into law an abortion law where you can have an abortion up to the moment of birth. Nobody seems to care in Massachusetts. And, you know, knowing that fact, you're dealing with a pretty left-wing jury pool. None of this surprised me. I was warning people ahead of time, manage your expectations, because I didn't expect a conviction. I just didn't. I mean, I thought at best you might get either manslaughter, but that was I knew it was a long shot. Anyway, I appreciate you, man. Thank you. 800-941-SHAWN is our number. John is in Long Island, New York. What's up, John? How are you? Glad you called.
2: Hi, Sean. Thanks for taking the call. I was just wondering, you know, this is the area that they just were awarded the right to abort their children up to the day of birth. And the women, when they won that right, or the court awarded them that, they were applauding and cheering as though they just won the lottery. I mean, is there any value to

0: called evil, and evil's being called good.
1: I don't think that your moral compass is off, but, you know, case in point, I've made the argument that I don't think Lindsey Clancy should ever see the light of day again. I think most people are familiar with the Menendez case, and they were convicted in 1989, both Eric and Lyle, of killing their parents, and claiming the killings initially were a mob hit, and they were 18 and 21 respectively at the time. And the brothers' extravagant spending in the wake of their parents' deaths drew a lot of attention. Anyway, they're now, you know, they were convicted of murdering their parents. They will get a chance of parole. And I think the odds are pretty high that they'll be walking the street again. And are they changed? I have no idea. I can't read people's hearts or minds. I'm not capable of that. I try to. But understand, in 56 days, this is all related. No police, no bail, defund, dismantle, reimagine the police. I mean, if you think things are bad in big cities and small towns and blue cities and states around the country now, it is going to be mob rule. And there's not going to be much you can do about it until they finally, hopefully, one day wake up and realize that their decisions are pretty stupid. The best thing that people can do is prevent any more of these DSA lunatics from ever getting in power. Am I a broken record? I'm a broken record right now. I will be for 56 more days until hopefully enough of you understand the urgency of this moment and save the country. Quick break, right back. More of your calls coming up. Our toll-free number is 800-941-SEAN if you want to be a part of the program as we continue.
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5: NBC News Radio. I'm Chris Caraccio. Stocks are in the red on Wall Street. It comes after oil prices have spiked due to the U.S. and Iran exchanging strikes over the weekend. Investors also have concerns related to trade tensions ramping up between the U.S. and Canada. As a result, the Dow Jones Industrial Average has been down over 600 points at times today. The S&P 500 and the NASDAQ have also been lower. Meantime, the U.S. has struck Iranian oil tankers, including at least one near Karg Island. That's according to multiple reports. Karg Island is the key oil hub located off Iran. Iran's southern coast. Iran recently threatened it would attack U.S. bases in the Middle East if the U.S. targeted Karg Island. President Trump threatened to strike the island earlier this summer before walking back on that threat. Hurricane Lowell is creating a flash flood risk for parts of Hawaii. The storm is currently packing maximum sustained winds of 80 miles an hour as it heads north of the islands. Lowell is currently a Category 1 hurricane and is expected to be downgraded to a tropical storm later today. I'm Chris Caraccio, NBC News Radio.
6: I'm Dan Loney with Your Money Now. Wall Street gave ground to start the shortened trading week. The Dow fell 628 points, ending the session at 52,786. NASDAQ was off 85 points. The S&P 500 was down 45. Oil prices pushed slightly higher today. West Texas crude gaining 2% at $93 a barrel. Verizon has signed a deal with specialty glassmaker Corning for high-density optical fiber. It's part of a move by the communications giant to ramp up broadband expansion and reinforce its network infrastructure to support AI workloads. The multi-billion-dollar deal will see Corning supply 80 million miles of optical fiber in the next 5 years. Canada has brought into play the tariffs that it proposed recently on U.S. goods to counteract the new tariffs placed by the U.S. on Canadian products. A total of $27.6 billion worth of tariffs have been enacted on things like dairy, agriculture, household appliances, and more. Steel, aluminum, furniture, and clothing was hit with the highest tariffs of 50%. That's Your Money Now.
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0: All right, back to our busy phones. It's toll-free. It's 800-941-SEAN if you want to join us. All right, let's go to Robert in Louisiana. Robert, hi. How are you? Glad you called.
1: I'm great, Sean. How are you today?
0: I'm good. By the way, you know, your LSU coach is getting criticized for icing Clemson and keeping him for the full 90 minutes in the locker room. And he ran up the score. I'm like, that their job is to win by the biggest margin possible. If your team loses, that's not his fault. His job is to beat the other team.
1: I do agree. If the other team had won, it would be the same thing, just shoe on a different foot. But anyway, that's football. That's not what I'm here for today. I have a question for you if you can answer it for me.
0: You bet.
1: If you had one question you could ask an independent voter in the United States right now, what would that question be?
0: What do you know about the 250 DSA members that have been elected, and what do you know about their stated agenda on their website? And I'd go through every item. So it would be one question plus.
1: Yeah, I agree. And that's a big question. That's a big question. There's a lot of information embedded in that, and I don't keep up with all that because, to be honest with you, I'm almost 62 years old. I am retired. I worked hard all my life. And I've watched the Republicans and the Democrats go back and forth and back and forth over the years. And I can remember it from even when I was a child. And it's to the point now where it's a big fireworks show. Nobody's really doing anything that's constructive. I don't feel like it's constructive other than President Trump. His ratings are down right now, his approval ratings, I think. But I don't disapprove of the man's actions. He has a grand plan. He's a very, very intelligent man. And some of these people that are out here on the streets nowadays, it seems like all they want to do is hold their hand out and want something for nothing. Instead of holding your hand out, you need to be putting your hands on something. Learn a trade. Get away from the brainwashing that comes from politics and go ahead and save this nation, because it's not a politician on either side that's going to save the country. It's going to be the people. Do you agree?
0: Listen, it's going to be the people. And you know, the problem we have and what worries me about 56 days from now is I think people are so busy doing what you did your entire adult life, which is working hard and taking care of their families and going to church on Sunday and raising their kids and obeying the laws and paying their taxes. You know, it's Americans that make the country great. And what worries me is it's not low information voters. It is not enough people that understand the urgency of the moment. There is a certain urgency that I feel. It's like a 5-alarm fire in my heart, my mind, and my soul about the danger that would occur if these people take power. And I'm telling you, I can cite to you right now polls telling us that Republicans will hold the Senate. There's a 67% chance Democrats would get the House. I can give you all that. It's meaningless to me because none of these people know how to poll anyway. So let's be straight about it. I'm just saying, you know, you have to treat this as if it is a presidential election year.

0: and that the country is on the ballot and the future for your children and grandchildren is on the ballot. Now, if that sounds a little overdramatic, take it for what it's worth. I am not lying to you. That's all I'll tell you. I know these people. I know what they're capable of. I know what their real agenda is, and they mean it. When people tell you they're going to do these things, believe them. I'm not sure why people won't believe it. Anyway, I appreciate your call, Robert. Thank you. 800-941-SEAN is our number if you want to be a part of the program. We've got so much more ground to cover. Wait till you hear the next story we're going to do at the top of the next hour. I don't even want to tease it. I want you to tune in and listen to it. Listen, I want to talk directly to all of the great people in this country, the people that work hard, play by the rules, pay their taxes. And if you're a business owner, you're one of those people, you're achieving your American dream, but you just sacrificed a lot to get it. 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Born on America's darkest day, 9/11/01, the Tunnel to Towers Foundation, they have been helping American heroes ever since. And that means heroes like U.S. Army Sergeant William Bernard McKenna. Motivated by the tragedy of 9/11, he enlisted. He served two tours of duty in Iraq, where he was exposed daily to toxic chemicals from those burn pits. Now, less than a year after returning from his final tour, he lost his life to T-cell lymphoma. He left behind his devoted wife, Dina, their two daughters. Now, his wife, Dina, continues to fight tirelessly for veterans exposed to burn pits. Now, the Tunnel to Towers Foundation honored William's memory and his family's sacrifice. 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
2: Is the movie Home Alone 2 cursed? Social media thinks so. Four actors from the cast of the 1992 film have died in 2026. Catherine O'Hara, Brenda Flicker, the Pigeon Lady, Tim Curry, and J.P. Morgan. One person writing on Instagram, "Hey Universe, to be clear, the next one should not be Macaulay." It's worth pointing out that a majority of the film's ensemble are still alive and well.
1: 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Here's Jake Novak.
3: June 8th, 1966. After years of brutal competition for TV deals, top draft picks, and cultural dominance, the NFL and the AFL decide to merge. That merger included the decision to immediately arrange a new world championship game between that upcoming season's NFL and AFL champions. That game would eventually be dubbed the Super Bowl, bordering on an addiction that cuts through every demographic. And that's history.
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1: ABC News, I'm Chuck Sievertson. Ordered detained until trial in Frankfort, Illinois, Corey Walsh accused of murdering her two-year-old son in a case similar to Lindsey Clancy's. ABC's Aaron Katursky.
2: Witnesses also said that she had been texting as recently as 3-4 hours before she allegedly killed her own toddler about the Lindsey Clancy case.
1: Clancy's lawyer, Kevin Reddington, during an ABC News interview today.
3: Mr. President, I would hope that you would consider this young lady, the type of person she is, what she's been through, and consider a pardon.
1: Legal experts and now White House officials say the president can only pardon for federal crimes. Oil prices are rising to near $100 a barrel amid a wave of air attacks on Saudi Arabian oil facilities by Iran-backed Houthi rebels. The British government announces sanctions against businesses and those who do business with Israeli settlements in the West Bank. This is ABC News. New York City is releasing thousands of pages of documents about what city government knew and when about the toxic smoke and air pollution near Ground Zero after 9/11. Mayor Zoran Mondani says the city is opening up a free portal for anyone to access, so those with 9/11-related illnesses can use the info to get the health care they need. At that news conference, John Stewart, the comedian and 9/11 first responders advocate.
4: It's not just about the past. It's not just about going into the files and relitigating how we all knew what we knew was there. It's about the future.
1: A member of the National Guard was arrested for allegedly pulling a gun on a fellow guardsman after the two got into an argument over whether their hairstyles were following Army regulations, according to court documents in D.C. Superior Court. During the argument, the guardsman who allegedly pulled the gun said something to the effect of, "I would slap the Jackson 5 out of you." Chuck Sievertson, ABC News.
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7: Northbound 75 at Lapeer Road, an accident has got the left lane blocked off. Right now, about a 15-minute delay back from M59. The right shoulder's also blocked in there. And down in Monroe, southbound US 23, it's an accident before Ida West Road. In the news, Via Grace studio workers say around $7,000 worth of their equipment was stolen from their tent during Royal Oaks Arts Beats and Eats Festival. The tattoo studio says two iPads, tattoo machines, ink, needles, ointments, stencil printers, and more were all stolen. Corewell Health is partnering with a Pennsylvania healthcare company to build a rehabilitation hospital in Sterling Heights. Select Medical Corporation is one of the largest operators of critical illness recovery hospitals in the U.S. Your local forecast tonight, cloudy, a low of 71. Tomorrow, storms in the afternoon, high 79. 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

0: I'm watching AOC. 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
5: 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Coming up next, our final news roundup and information overload hour.
7: All right, news roundup, information overload hour. Here's our toll free telephone number. It's 800-941 Sean. If you want to be a part of the program, I love the state of Alaska. I love Alaska shows. I love Deadliest Catch. I love Life Below Zero. I love the people of Alaska. I love the rugged individualism in Alaska. I love that it is, you know, an energy gold mine. I love the fact that they don't have a state income tax. And not only did they not have a state income tax, the people that reside in the great state of Alaska, they actually get cut a check based on the revenues from the natural resources from within that state. It's pretty cool. But the weather's a little colder than I would prefer in my free state of Florida. But I just am fascinated with people that live off the grid, people that are rugged individualists, people that, you know, really work hard. And again, all the people that provide all the energy, the lifeblood of the world's economy is oil, gas, and coal. And Alaska, thank goodness for Donald Trump, has done more for Alaska than I think any other president in our lifetime. And I don't like one thing about Alaska. I don't like their ranked voting system that they have, because it muddies up the waters. You rank choice voting. You get to pick one, two, three. Who are your top three candidates? All right, candidate one doesn't get 50%. Now we go to candidate two. I mean, it's insane. And then, of course, Democrats playing games. They find another Dan Sullivan to put on the ballot in the hopes of hurting the real Senator Dan Sullivan. And that, too, I find frustrating. Anyway, his race is against a woman by the name of Mary Peltola. Now, Dan Sullivan has pointed out and actually built up a website, and we'll link it to my website, which she's told so many lies that the senator built the website to debunk what she's saying. And we'll get to some of that in a second. But first, let's play Mary Peltola praising Joe Biden's mental acuity. Okay, we all know that's a big lie. Listen.
8: Where do you stand today? Is Joe Biden the right person to represent your party in 2024?
9: You know, it's funny. I hear a lot of people asking me about his age. And as a Native person, I really have a tremendous amount of respect for elders. I think

0: that Joe Biden's mental acuity is very, very on. He's one of the smartest, sharpest people I've met in DC. And as a Native person, I think age is a good thing. Wisdom and experience are a good thing. I think he leads with love and compassion, and I appreciate that in a leader.
1: Now, it turns out that Mary Pottola voted against funding for veterans' health care and their benefits, and against the military pay raise. And just like every Democrat in Washington, they voted for the largest tax increase in history while simultaneously voting against the largest tax cut in history. Listen.
2: I was in the service for over 14 years.
3: Spent 3 years in the Army, became an officer. I went all the way from private to full brig colonel.
2: I am a veteran, and I know that Mary Pottola does not care about us. Mary Pottola has voted against VA medical care.
3: She voted against a pay raise for our troops.
2: It really bothers me that she's not taking care of veterans.
3: I think her record speaks for itself. I cannot support Mary under any circumstances.
4: SLF PAC is responsible for the content of this advertising.
1: Now, in a moment, we'll be joined by Senator Dan Sullivan. By the way, a former Marine, Semper Fi to him, a man of honor. And they can't go after his record because he's been delivering more for the state of Alaska than anybody in the history of that state, to be very blunt, because of his strong relationship with the president and the president seeing the wisdom of being energy dominant. It's like everything that Democrats do, they just outright lie. Accusing the senator of violating insider trading laws. There's no evidence at all that would prove that. None at all. Her record is, one of deceit and lying. And, of course, she will go along with the radical DSA left that now controls the Democratic Party. So there's a lot at stake, and we're going to highlight all these important Senate races around the country and some of the top House races that are the most competitive. Which is the purpose why we're going to Dallas. By the way, and there was a stupid thing that was, a narrative that's being pushed by the media. They only got 100 Republicans to come. No, they're bringing people that have the most competitive and important races in the country to give them a platform so that they can get their message out to the country. That's what it's going to be like in Dallas. Anyway, Senator Dan Sullivan of Alaska joins us. Now, you're the real Dan Sullivan, right? We didn't make a mistake. We didn't call the fake Dan Sullivan.
5: Sean, great to be back on the show, and I am the real Dan Sullivan. And by the way, I loved your opening, how much you love Alaska and our great Alaskans up here. And, one thing you didn't mention, but I know you know it, more veterans per capita than any state in the country in the great state of Alaska. So we are patriotic. Love our military, love Alaska energy, and you're right, this race is critical, and the Dems will do anything to gain power, including cheat and everything else, and you know that more than anyone.
1: So let's talk about your opponent in this race, and let's talk about the other Dan Sullivan factor in this race, because I don't want people to get confused. It's frustrating to me. They did it by design, on purpose. Where are we?
5: So, look, there's no doubt they did it by design. There was actually a story in the New York Post today just saying how Peltola's campaign and the sham Dan Sullivan were coordinating, right? So, Sean, that's actually illegal. And but it's no surprise they recruited a far-left progressive. He tried to say he was a Republican. He stole my website. I mean, the whole point was that he was in it not to win it, but in it to rig it for the Democrat. And there's no doubt in my mind Schumer and the National Dems are behind this. There was litigation. There was their big lawyers who came in. So look, he is the sham candidate is on the ballot in November, and this is all part of the rigged system that we have up here. You mentioned it. There's so many great things about Alaska, but ranked choice voting, rigged choice voting, isn't one of them, and it's being used to manipulate people, to confuse people purposely by the Democrats to steal votes from me, to rig it for her. But look, the big issue here is my opponent, right? And you mentioned it. She is a far left Democrat trying to run as a, middle of the roader, but she had two terms in Congress, Sean, two terms in the House, and she was anti-Alaska energy, if you can believe that. She, as you mentioned in the setup piece, anti-military up here. We're undergoing the biggest military buildup in our state's history, working with the president and

0: his team. I'm honored to lead that. And she was against the military more for transgender rights than pay raises for our troops. So we're going to focus on her record and mine. That's what elections are about, but also the vision going forward for our country and for our state.
1: Well, let's go through a little bit of her record, because isn't her campaign being funded almost entirely by Chuck Schumer and the radical left?
0: 100%. Lower 48 liberals. Look, as I mentioned, the Dem.
1: By the way, I love how Alaskans refer to lower 48. We're an entity unto ourselves. Leave us alone.
0: We are. We are in many ways. The lower 48 liberals have been funding her. Look, she has unlimited money. I mean, no offense, but she's outraising me all over the place. Schumer and these far left George Soros funded groups started going up with attack ads against me in June of 2025. We've been taking incoming, Sean, for well over a year. So they got, and it's all funded from lower 48 liberals. There was just a big piece about how well over $1 million into her campaign is from some of the most radical anti-oil and gas entities in the country, and yet she says she's for oil and gas. The fact is, I had a debate with her in front of our Alaska Oil and Gas Association 2 weeks ago and laid out all her votes when she was in the House that were anti-Alaska energy, anti-Alaska oil and gas. And as you know, that's the heart and soul of our economy here. She even had a bill called the Alaska Right to Produce Act when the lower 48 liberal Democrats in the House said, "We hate your bill." She ended up voting against her own bill and lobbying liberal Democrats in the House to vote against Alaska oil and gas. I mean, you can't make this stuff up. So we can't let her run as a, you know, middle of the roader. She's a far left. She's got a record, especially in the military, in law enforcement, in energy, that is exactly the opposite of what Alaska needs.
1: I just want to urge our friends in Alaska, and we are all over the state of Alaska. People can hear this show. And for those of you listening, I want you to all to really understand what's at stake here. Because if these radicals win, it's everything I've been warning you about. Without being a broken record, they want to eliminate the Senate, your ability to pick a president, pack the courts. More and more Democrats are saying they will pack the courts. They want amnesty for illegals. They want to abolish all borders, abolish ICE, end all deportation, defund the Department of War, eliminate cash bail, abolish prisons and police, private ownership of most corporations, and of course, their new Green Deal, which is a cradle to grave, womb to the tomb, socialism, statism, communism, whatever ism you want to put on it, it's all accurate. And so she will be a part of that radical left. And, you know, to deny that reality is just denying the future of the country. Now, I know you're independent from the lower 48. However, this will greatly impact the state of Alaska. It will impact your ability to get your check at the end of every year, which, by the way, I wish more states would share in the revenue like the great state of Alaska does. That's pretty cool.
0: Well, hey, Sean, you know, you had that list, and I couldn't agree more with you on that list. And by the way, I know you care about our law enforcement. The Dems don't. They're still fully under defund the police mentality and policy focus. We're coming on the 25th anniversary of 9/11. We're going to honor our firefighters and law enforcement. That's not the Dems. That's not what they do. But to add to that list of the far left policies that they will institute, a core element of the far left in D.C. is when they get power, they come up to the great state of Alaska and they shut us down. That is a hardcore tenet and principle of the far left, killing thousands of jobs, destroying our state, trying to make us into a giant national park. That's what they'll do. Remember, Biden, when he was in office and Schumer was some Senate Majority Leader, Sean, they issued 70 executive orders singularly and exclusively focused on shutting down Alaska. 7-0. These guys sanctioned Alaska's oil and gas sector more than they sanctioned Venezuela and Iran, and they're terrorist states. And look, your mention is Schumer's told everybody his pathway to the majority

0: is through Alaska, right? He's saying if he flips the Alaska seat to this far-left Democrat, Peltola, he will win the majority. So this isn't, for the my fellow Alaskans listening, this isn't just about Alaska. We are literally the firewall for freedom for America to prevent Schumer from regaining the majority, which would be an utter disaster for my great state, our military, our energy, our workers, but it would be an utter disaster for America.
1: There are 9 Senate races that matter the most, and yours is right at the top. There's no doubt about it. Senator Dan Sullivan, we will have you on again, and we're going to pay very close attention. Please keep us in the loop as to new developments in Alaska, okay?
0: Great, Sean. Thanks. Great to be back on the show, and thanks for the great support.
1: We'll have you on often between now and Election Day. We have to. People in Alaska, please understand, there's a lot riding on what you do for the entire country and for your own liberty and your own freedom and your own economy, a lot riding on it. You know, the new Green Deal Democrats, they don't want energy dominance. They don't want Alaskans to get their checks every year, and they will say and do anything. There's no amount of money they won't spend to get power in the U.S. Senate and the House of Representatives. A lot at stake in Alaska. 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
2: You're getting older and notice you're not seeing as well. 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It could be age-related macular degeneration.
3: The macula is the center of the retina. The retina is the camera of the eye that receives the light impulses and processes them. And the macula is responsible for the really fine visual acuity, the very precise vision.
2: Dr. Sophie Bakri, a Mayo Clinic retina specialist, says there are two kinds of macular degeneration, wet and dry.
3: The dry kind usually comes on first.
2: Over-the-counter vitamins, a Mediterranean diet, and exercise often help prevent further vision loss. They can also help prevent wet macular degeneration from developing.
3: So the wet type is usually in the later stages when a blood vessel has grown under the retina and is leaking blood or fluid. And the number one goal is to shut down that blood vessel to prevent it bleeding even more and to prevent patients losing more vision.
2: Dr. Bakri says that for wet macular degeneration, you'll likely need to see a retina specialist for a treatment plan that includes regular eye injections. For the Mayo Clinic News Network, I'm Ian Roth.
4: As a private well owner, testing the safety of your drinking water is one of your most important responsibilities. But many well owners don't know how to go about it. Some common well owner questions include, how often should I test? What should I test for? How do I interpret test results? And what do I do if there is a health concern with my water? It sounds overwhelming, but the good news is that you need not be an expert on water testing. 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First, a common mistake by well owners is to test their well water without first making sure the water well system is clean. 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In other words, the appearance of contamination, even when the groundwater is clean. 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While there, click on 8 tips for maintaining your well.
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All right, remember the Fast and Furious scandal during the Obama years? Remember that? I hope you do, because if you don't, you need to. I remember Brian Terry, who was a border agent, was actually a U.S. Marine veteran and served with the U.S. Border Patrol for 3.5 years, previously served as a police officer in Michigan. Well, he was murdered at the border, and we found out later that the gun from the Obama administration, it came from Obama's failed gun-running scheme, Operation Fast and Furious. Just to remind you, Brian Terry kept a diary showing that he was tracking AK-47s at the border weeks before his 2010 murder exposed the administration and their disastrous, you know, Fast and Furious gun-running scheme. It was breathtakingly irresponsible, I would argue, probably in ways it should have been investigated criminally. But of course, his wingman, Eric Holder, was in place at the time, and he wouldn't do that. But we have new information we're going to pass on to you. John Solomon will join us, and the brother of Brian Terry, Kent Terry, will join us on the other side. We'll also get to your calls coming up. 800-941-SHAWN, our number as we continue.

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1: Good news, one accident now cleared away on northbound 75. That was at Lapeer Road. Still some slow traffic, though, from M59. And Canton Center Road completely closed off from an accident between Geddes and Palmer Road. In the news, Corewell Health is partnering with a Pennsylvania healthcare company to build a rehabilitation hospital in Sterling Heights. Select Medical Corporation is one of the largest operators of critical illness recovery hospitals in the U.S. Trinity Health will lay off over 550 workers as part of a restructuring plan. The layoffs will take place at a site in Livonia. The company is outsourcing its IT department, and impacted positions will include application support, service desk, and internal technology support. Your local forecast tonight, cloudy, low of 71, and tomorrow scattered storms and a high of 79. 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
3: I'm Gloria Chapa. It was not a great day on Wall Street.
4: Stocks sharply lower on Wall Street on Tuesday. Oil prices spiking as attacks go on between the U.S. and Iran. Investors concerned about the emerging trade war between Canada and the U.S. as Canada imposes tariffs against $20 billion worth of U.S. goods on Tuesday. Company news, President Trump is threatening the Canadian plane maker Bombardier. It'll lose market access here unless it makes more planes in the U.S. Qualcomm shares up 3% after the chipmaker announced a deal to make custom AI chips for Amazon Web Services. And tomorrow, Apple's Surprise and Shine Day. Will we see the first ever foldable iPhone? John Terrett, Worldwide News Network.
3: Attacks between Ukraine and Russia have resumed after U.S. envoys Jared Kushner and Steve Witkoff met with Ukrainian President Volodymyr Zelensky and Russian President Vladimir Putin over the weekend. Beth Noble is a professor at Fordham University.
5: The trips are part of a new U.S. effort to try to move a Ukrainian peace deal forward after negotiations on ending the war have pretty much stalled over the past few months. No one's speaking about the details of the U.S. envoys' meetings with the Russians or Ukrainians, except to say the talks are about trying to get the two warring sides to meet with each other.
3: Zelensky says the envoys presented some very good, worthwhile ideas. Republicans are heading to Dallas this week for a first-of-its-kind GOP midterm convention. President Trump says that he wants to channel the same energy that the parties have when they nominate a presidential candidate. The president believes the unusual event can pump up enthusiasm and boost voter turnout for the midterms. Airport security could be getting a little more visitor-friendly.
6: Remember when you didn't need a plane ticket to walk a family member to the gate at the airport? TSA is bringing that back. A new pilot program allows certain travelers to get through security even if they're not flying. 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The program's now available at 13 airports, but there's a catch. 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It's a big change from the post 9/11 rules that largely kept non-passengers behind the security line. Stacy Lynn, Worldwide News Network, Washington.
3: Hundreds of flights from London's airports were disrupted because of an IT failure at NATS, which handles air traffic controller communications at Heathrow. Neil McMahon is COO for Ryanair. He's demanding accountability.
7: We once again call on the UK government to fix UK ATC and put somebody in charge who can do the job.
3: The company says the issue is resolved. Hawaii's western islands are still under the threat of floods and mudslides after Hurricane Lowell passed west of the islands. Kauai is reporting widespread power outages, with officials telling residents to stay off the roads. This is the Worldwide News Network.
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8: These people are crazy, I'm telling you. 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Democrats are destroying our country, but we've stopped it just in the nick of time, didn't we?

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1: All right, 25 now till the top of the hour. 800-941-SEAN is our number if you want to be a part of the program. 56 days until the most important midterm in our lives, and I'm hoping that all of you are passing on your sense of urgency to your friends, your family, your coworkers, neighbors, and anyone else you run into in the course of your days. Listen, I want to remind you, 25 years ago, September 11th, 01, we faced the heartbreak of terrorism at the homeland. And then on October 7th, 2023, Israel endured the same heartbreak in the Holy Land. We know what happened. Now, based on their population size, a little under 9 million versus ours, you extrapolate the numbers out, that would be the equivalent of 40,000 dead Americans in a day. We lost 2,977 Americans on 9/11/01. What would you want your country to do, by the way, to the people responsible for killing that many people? Never mind the rape, the kidnapping, the torture, the beheadings, and everything else that we know took place. Now, different decades, different attacks. You know, it's like Michael W. Smith's song, when evil calls itself a martyr, there she stands. Anyway, the International Fellowship of Christians and Jews, every year they host their Flag for Fellowship, a moment where thousands of churches will display memorial flags to honor, in this case, the lives lost on October the 7th, over 1,200. It's a way to stand with Israel as they fight for their very survival. You're standing in faith and prayer and remembrance and solidarity, like we will be remembering all week on this program, 9/11. Every flag represents a loved one, a family forever changed, and a promise they won't forget. We can't forget. And unfortunately, evil does exist in this world. I wish it didn't. I wish we didn't have evil, but it is a reality that we better understand and embrace the truth of that. Anyway, we honor and declare that this evil will not have the final word. The International Fellowship of Christians and Jews, they're on the ground. All these Israelis have lost their homes. They are in desperate need of bare necessities, and that means food and water and shelter and medications and clothing, and they provide mobile medical clinics for the elderly that can't get out of the house. Anyway, we hope you'll join us and thousands of churches right here across the country in this powerful act of remembrance and show your support for Israel and learn how you or your church can participate in the Flags for Fellowship. Just go to joinfof.org. That's joinfof.org today. Now, I was telling you at the end of the last half hour, the entire story. We've talked at length about Fast and Furious, the gun running scandal that took place in the Obama years. We talked about Agent Brian Terry, former U.S. Marine vet. He had served with the Border Patrol for 3.5 years. And prior to that, he was a police officer. He was murdered at the border with a gun provided by the Obama administration and their failed gun running scheme, Operation Fast and Furious. Well, it turns out Border Patrol Agent Brian Terry kept a diary showing that he was tracking AK-47s at the border weeks before his 2010 murder exposed the Obama administration's disastrous, you know, Fast and Furious gun running scheme, which was insane. If you recall, Eric Holder, his wingman, told Congress, and specifically our friend Louis Gohmert, you don't want to go there, buddy, after Gohmert told Holder that contempt doesn't mean anything to his office. And Gohmert was referencing Holder's refusal to turn over subpoenaed documents from Fast and Furious. Well, now we're getting a hold of those documents. Taken forever, but we're getting them. And here's that exchange to remind you.
2: Well, I think what we promised to do is to provide you and your staff with...
3: Sir, I've read you what your department promised, and it is inadequate. And I realize that contempt is not a big deal to our attorney general, but it is important that we have proper oversight.
2: You don't want to go there, okay?
3: Go there?
2: No.
3: About the contempt?

0: you should not assume that that is not a big deal to me. I think that it was inappropriate. I think it was unjust. But never think that that was not a big deal to me. Don't ever think that.
1: Well, I'm just looking for evidence, and normally we're known by our fruits, and there have been no indications that it was a big deal because your department has still not been forthcoming in producing the documents that were the subject of the contempt.
2: All right, joining us now to discuss this and so much more, we have Kent Terry is with us. He is the brother of slain Border Patrol agent Brian Terry, John Solomon, founder, editor-in-chief, chief investigative reporter, justthenews.com. Welcome, both of you. Kent, again, I'm sorry about your brother. You have no idea. We covered that story exhaustively. We knew we weren't being told the truth. John, why don't you set it up, though, for us? Because I think your news organization, as usual, broke this story.
3: Yeah, listen, we're grateful to the Terry family and to Kent for making this set of documents available. It looked to be like a diary or notebook that Brian Terry was keeping in his final days before he was murdered. And what it shows is this Border Patrol agent is actually tracking AK-47s coming into the country and leaving the country. He's worried about something. He's concerned. He finds an AK-47 in a crate. He wonders what that's about. He's talking about, we got to determine how weapons are coming in or out. It looks like he's worrying about that. He wants to confirm or deny weapons are being smuggled. We don't know if he was talking about the Fast and Furious weapons or something else, but for a Border Patrol agent normally focused on enforcing the border, having a curiosity about weapons smuggling right at this moment is a new piece of evidence, something we didn't know about. Apparently, and Kent can tell the story, he found this notebook in a pair of shoes that his brother left behind, and one day went into the shoes and found the notebook. But a remarkable discovery that adds a new layer of questions we all owe the American people answers to right now.
2: We really do. Kent, let me ask you, first of all, again, our deepest sympathies. I'm sure you wake up every morning and you're thinking of your brother. It's not something you're ever going to get over during your life. We fully understand that. But your brother was onto something way deeper than I think anybody knew at the time. And sadly, what he was investigating and discovering, he ended up being killed by.
4: Well, first of all, good afternoon, Sean. And, you know, it's shocking because we were left in the dark about this whole scandal. If it wasn't for you and people like Cheryl Atkinson, we wouldn't know what happened to Brian. We're not even close to being Fast and Furious. But, you know, after Brian died, we were down in Arizona for the same weekend as Gabby Griffin got shot. We had a memorial for my brother down there, and that's where we got introduced to the Border Patrol Union that spoke to us about some emails my brother had written, concerning emails that my brother has written to the union. And they told us it wasn't about a transfer or time off for us to look into it. Well, we were like clueless. This was like 3 weeks after my brother got killed. We're like, what the hell is going on? So long story short, my dad ended up telling Dennis Burke about these emails. Well, all of a sudden, about that we had a hard time getting into Brian's house to retrieve his things. And my dad went there and looked in the house, and the house was in order. Well, after he told Dennis Burke, a few months later, my dad went back down in there to try to get his Corvette out, and he found out that the house was disturbed. Well, we still didn't think nothing of it. We thought, okay, something's not right here. So about a year later, after we got Brian's things, I happened to go through some of Brian's stuff, and I found a tactical boot box. And I opened up, said, I'm going to try these boots on. And when I put my foot in there, there was something in, like you almost feel like that foam stuff at the end of the boot toe. Well, I pulled it out. It was a journal explaining about the AK-47s that he was running into.
2: Well, what's remarkable to me, I'm sure this all came as a shock to you when you're being told all this. You know, we did have people like Louis Gohmert and other people investigating this, and they were getting to the bottom of it, but Eric Holder just put up a brick wall and just stopped it dead in its tracks. I mean, that's got to be frustrating to you as a family member, especially when you look at the background of your brother. I mean, former police officer, Border Patrol agent, former Marine, although you're never a former Marine, and, I mean, a real hero to the country, and he didn't deserve to die this way. Kent, I'm just being blunt with you. It's horrible to say it, but it's true.
4: Well, you know what, Sean? You're absolutely right. And the saddest thing is you got the DOJ and the ATF. They're still standing on my brother's grave. They're not letting him rest in peace. My family can't have peace. All we want is answers. We want apologies. We want answers. Why this happened. If they knew about something, tell us. You know, just be honest. They had 15 years to come clean with us, and it's time. It's like my family's had enough, and I didn't want to.
2: No, 15 years is too little, too late. Let's be blunt. It's not fair to you, to your family, to your brother's memory. Your brother was onto something very deep and profound.

0: You've broken so many different stories on this program, and we as a team have broken many stories together. And this is one that I feel just landed on deaf ears because he had a wingman by the name of Eric Holder, who was the attorney general.
1: Yeah, listen, that's just that Eric Holder prevented the American public from getting an honest answer. And then the Trump Justice Department made it easier to thwart the American public and to thwart the Terry family from getting the truth, because there were certain documents and testimony that only Eric Holder would know about. And President Obama invoked executive privilege, American public from being able to get that. Then the Republicans make a referral to have him prosecuted, like Peter Navarro, and the Obama Justice Department doesn't do it. And the truth dies there. We don't get any more truth after that. We're frozen in time. I want to point out something that really struck me in these notes that Kent and his family were so kind to give to Just the News. When you look at it, you will see that towards the end of one of the notes, he's worrying about weapons moving. He says, I might need to see an interdict to reduce arms criminal org for the Sinaloa cartel. That is very unusual. It means that a Border Patrol agent thinks he might need to get an interdiction going to stop the flow of weapons from the United States to a drug cartel. You only do that if you're seeing some outbound weapons, which is exactly what Fast and Furious is moving. Now, do we know? We don't know if it's the weapons, but we have a brand new lead to take a look at. We have another lead in trying to understand what are these emails that Brian Terry may have sent his union. There's also a reference that he reported something to the FBI. I'm going to use my role as the chairman of the White House Government Transparency Task Force to try to find those documents. We're going to go look for the documents that have been kept from the American public and get them. Yeah, 16 years too late, but we're going to try very hard to get them.
0: I guess the main question always comes down to what did they know, who knew it, and when did they know it, right? I mean, it always comes down to very simple questions.
2: But you know what, Sean? I met with Eric Holder right before he got held in contempt. Me and my mom had a personal meeting with him in his office, and he lied right to my face and says when he finds out who is responsible for this scandal, he was going to hold them responsible. Well, we know where that went. He lied to my family in person and right to our face.
0: I mean, you know, the problem is, and this, John, is a long-running frustration we both have, and this audience has, is nobody ever gets held accountable. And then the statute of limitations pass, and then a new administration comes in, and then you find out, you know, 15 years after the fact. And while I think it's important that the public knows, I mean, you can start with COVID and work your way back in terms of the spectacular lies and cover-ups that took place.
1: Sure. Now you go even later. You can go to some of the Jack Smith stuff and the things that we're now learning about members of Congress being surveilled or the phone records being taken. There's a decade where truth is denied the American public, and the more truth we learn about it, the more it looks like malfeasance was occurring under the color of government authority, that civil liberties were being abused, that people's privacy was being invaded. And in some cases, maybe government wrongdoing was covered up. In this case here, the big question for the American public now was, did Brian Terry stumble onto the Fast and Furious weapons or some other AK-47 smuggling operation just before he was murdered? That is something we got to get to the bottom of, and I'm determined to get to it. I think we have the ability to find the truth for this.
0: All right, Kent, what is your ultimate goal for you and your family, and how is your family dealing with the fact that you know all this information and they hid it from you?
2: You know what, Sean? My dad passed away not seeing justice for my brother. You know, my mom's getting up there in age too, and you know, we're just worried. We want her to see justice for her son. I mean, you know, all these Republican parties and Democratic parties sit there and preach no family should go without answers, no family should bury a child. And that's exactly what my mom did. And you know what? And they're, like I said, they're stepping on his grave. We want the documents from Dennis Burke to the White House, from Bill Newell to the White House to Kevin O'Reilly. There's a lot of emails that can address what happened here and the recklessness of the scandal that got my brother killed. We want answers and, like I said, justice and honor for my brother. That's what we want.
0: I think that's fair. And you know what? If anyone can get to the bottom of it, it's going to be John Solomon. John, we thank you. Kent, our prayers are with you and your family and your mom. And I'm sorry about your dad, too. And we'll try and do our part. Whatever we can do to get the information out to people, we will do. I promise.
2: Thank you, Sean. Thank you, John.
0: 800-941-SHAWN is our number. 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
6: The U.S. has struck Iranian oil tankers, including at least one near Karg Island. That's according to multiple reports. Karg Island is the key oil hub located off Iran's southern coast. Iran recently threatened it would attack U.S. bases in the Middle East if the U.S. targeted the island. Wall Street is closing in the red to kick off a shortened week of trading. Rising oil prices pressured stocks ahead of a key inflation reading later on in the week. Renewed trade tensions with Canada are also in focus ahead of the Federal Reserve's policy meeting next week. At the closing bell, the Dow Jones lost 628 points, the S&P 500 fell 45 points, and the NASDAQ dropped 85 points. Hurricane Lowell is creating a flash flood risk for parts of Hawaii. The storm is currently packing maximum sustained winds of 80 miles an hour as it heads north of the islands. Lowell is currently a Category 1 hurricane and is expected to become a tropical storm later. I'm Chris Caraggio, NBC News Radio.
7: This is Moving America. 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
9: Here's more traveling in America. Honolulu, Hawaii's capital, sits on the island of Oahu and became the seat of the Kingdom of Hawaii back in 1845. Visit the historic Iolani Palace, tour Pearl Harbor, and the USS Arizona Memorial. I'm Yana Derulis for the Worldwide News Network.
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All right, that's going to wrap things up for today. Hannity Tonight, back live, 9 Eastern. Set your DVR so you never, ever, ever miss an episode. Anyway, Victor Davis Hanson, Tommy Lahren, Harris Faulkner tonight, Nancy Grace, Brianna Lyman. News you'll never get from the Legacy Media Mob. Set your DVR tonight, Hannity at 9 on Fox. We'll see you tonight. Back, well, broadcasting from Dallas tomorrow at the Republican Midterm Convention. We'll see you then. Thank you for making this show possible.

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7: ABC News, I'm Chuck Sievertson. U.S. officials confirm another air attack on Iranian oil tankers today. ABC News senior Pentagon reporter Louis Martinez.
8: This would follow a pattern that began over the last week or so. And this past weekend, we saw that the United States attacked three tankers owned by, they said, the Islamic Revolutionary Guard Corps.
7: The Pentagon's casualty database has been updated to show an additional 30 troops wounded in the Iran war recently. That makes 820 U.S. troops wounded, 18 others killed. A U.S. official confirms the claim by Iranian state-run media that Iran captured an American underwater drone. The price of Brent crude oil, the international standard, briefly rose to $99 a barrel today before closing around $97. Investors concerned about a wave of air attacks on Saudi Arabian oil facilities by Iran-backed Houthi rebels. Ordered detained until trial in Frankfort, Illinois, Corey Walsh accused of murdering her 2-year-old son. This is ABC News. The TSA is launching new pre-check lanes at some airports across the country starting next week.
9: These new lanes will be equipped with the latest tech, according to TSA Administrator David Cummins.
10: It's going to have e-gates with facial comparison technology, so you can leave your boarding pass and your IDs in your pockets or purse. Put your luggage on a 3D scanner, and then you're going to be able to walk through a body scanner that's a 3D scanner.
9: Some airports will see this next week, but TSA says it'll be about a year to roll it out to all pre-check lanes. Claire McMichael, ABC News.
7: The TSA is considering letting pre-check members take water bottles through security. This is also due to the agency's 3D bag screening technology. Police in Albania block protesters from reaching parliament today during the latest rally that became violent against a luxury development linked to President Trump's son-in-law, Jared Kushner. Chuck Sievertson, ABC News.
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13: In Canton, Canton Center Road is closed due to an accident that's both directions between Geddes and Palmer Road. Avoid that area until the all clear is given. And on eastbound 94, up to a 10-minute delay between 96 and Connor. In the news, Trinity Health will lay off over 550 workers as part of a restructuring plan. The layoffs will take place at a site in Livonia. The company is outsourcing its IT department, and impacted positions will include application support, service desk, and internal technology support services. The Rochester Community Schools is banning e-bikes and e-scooters. Students using the devices will have to walk them on school property. Superintendent says only 10 to 15% of students are currently using e-bikes. Your local forecast tonight, cloudy, a low of 71. Tomorrow, scattered storms, a high of 79. I'm Eddie Zellick for 910 AM News Talk Superstation.
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Welcome to the Jesse Kelly Show. How are you? I'm Mary Walter, sitting in for Jesse today. Very excited to be here. Thank you all for joining me, and thanks to Jesse for letting me sit in the seat. So I've never done this show before, so you know, a little nervous, but we'll make it. We're gonna have a good time, hopefully. That's what's gonna happen. So fingers crossed, you know. We'll have fun. Coming up later in the show, Stephen Moore will be joining us. He is an economist, as you know, and he's gonna be joining us to talk about the economy, which is a good thing for an economist to talk about, but also the president's plan to pay parents to stay home and parent their children. So we'll get into that. Also, coming up, there is a convention coming up in Dallas. I know someone who left for today, heading down to Dallas because they're going to that. It's Thursday and Friday. It's for 2 days. Then also the president asking the Supreme Court about those mail-in ballots and just try to get that over the finish line. Supposedly, the economy is doing really good. As I said, we'll talk to Steve Moore about that. But so why are so many people sour on Trump? I don't get it. Is it strictly gas prices? We'll find out. Also, the run-up to 9/11, some difficulties in New York. They got some problems there with that. We'll talk about that. We will also talk about some cracks in the Democrat Party and Hakeem Jeffries' leadership woes there. Also, a report out of about the UN having to do with October 7th, and I think we all kind of knew this, but now we have a second report. And very interesting where it came from. And also, your TV. We all know they're spying on us, right? So, yeah, your TVs are. For people who can't get up or can't use the remote, like that's too much trouble, you talk into your remote, you might want to stop doing that. I'm just saying. So, okay. You can find me on socials at Mary Walter Radio. No S. Mary Walter Radio. All right. If you want to comment on the show during the show, I know Jesse doesn't take calls. That's fine. I love it. I love hearing your opinions. We can disagree. You want to disagree with me? That's cool. We just have to act like adults, all right? So no, you know, can't talk over each other. Obviously, watch your mouth. No swearing. Pretend mom's listening, okay? And sometimes, you know, we learn something. Maybe I'll learn something. Maybe you'll learn something. But I think that it's important to hear what you have to say because sometimes I learn things. So that number is 877-377-4373, all right? Or you can tag me in a post on X at Mary Walter Radio, and I will do my darndest to multitask while doing the show at the same time because women can multitask. So I'll give that a shot. I say that now, and I'm probably going to regret saying that later when it all falls apart. Also, you can, as I said, find me on socials, but you can also find me on Tuesday evenings, not tonight, though, on my live cast. It's live on YouTube, Rumble, and Getter at Mary Walter Radio. And then the audio is available on Apple Podcasts, Spotify, and Spreaker. Again, just look for Mary Walter Radio. All right, let's start out talking about Dallas, shall we? All right, so there's a lot going on here, and I have questions. So I'm glad that they're doing this. I think this is a really good idea for President Trump to have some rally to kind of get the Republicans fired up. Democrats are super fired up just because the under 30 crowd says, yay, communism. So the under 30 crowd is super happy about being able to vote for communists. So they're really fired up. And the rest of the Democrats are really just angry. They're perpetually angry and ill-informed, which is a very dangerous combination. But they're just anti-Trump. Like, they're just, Trump's bad, Trump's terrible, we have to stop Trump. And you've got the establishment Democrats, like Jamie Raskin, saying, we're going to stop him dead in its track, we're going to pack the Supreme Court, we're going to make D.C. and Puerto Rico states so that Republicans never hold power ever again. And the first thing we're going to do day one is we're going to impeach Trump. So it's all about hate Trump. Their entire message is Trump is bad, Trump's evil, get Trump, get Trump, get Trump, get Trump. And they have whipped the Democrats into such a frenzy about getting Trump that you see

0: you, they've lost their minds. There is a serious mental health issue with a lot of people in this country. Now, the political mental health issue is different than just like the guy who snaps on the airplane. That's a different thing. But the people who, you know, liberal white women, I'm looking at you. You're kind of the problem here. But they're just so, they just foam at the mouth over Trump. And Democrats, they're not paying attention to what the Democrats are talking about, because they're so blinded with hatred from Trump, and they've been whipped into such a frenzy by the left. And I personally believe they have been driven to madness in many cases by the left, by the rhetoric, by the lies. And it just snowballs. And when Trump's gone, I realize they're going to go after his family. It's the only thing they have left. But for everything that the left has got going on, for everything the Democrats have got going on, what is the Republicans' message? Anybody, does anybody know what the Republicans' message is? I ask this all the time. I'm like, what is the Republicans' message? I'm hoping they unveil one today at this conference that they're going to have. Well, not today, but when they start the conference. I hope that they have a message, the Republicans do. Because when you think about it, there is no reason, I've got the numbers for you, there is no reason why the Republicans should be where they are right now, heading into the midterms. There's no reason for this. And I think what set this up was the war with Iran, or the conflict with Iran, whoever you're, depending on who you're talking to, and the price of gas. The price of gas is not good right now. And honestly, you can tell people that the economy is really good, but if they don't see it when they drive up to pump that gas, that's what matters. You can tell them, you know, record jobs numbers. Nobody, I've never heard anybody go to work unless you work, you know, at a financial firm. I've never heard anyone go into work and say, hey, Chet, did you see the jobs numbers for August? Woohoo, blew away the estimates. Nobody says that. But they will come in and say, hey, did you see the price of gas? I can't believe this. Trump sucks. Trump's the worst. So that does happen, right? So I think that that's part of the Republicans' problem, but they're not capitalizing on the craziness of the left. For instance, in Texas, you've got Tallarico in some polls leading Paxton. Now, Paxton's got his own problems, and most of those problems were highlighted by fellow Republicans from the Cornyn race, right? But it's basically a toss-up. This should be a firmly red seat, and it's not. It's a toss-up. What they should be doing, in my humble opinion, it's so simple, and it drives me crazy that Republicans don't do this. I think the messages are simple. You just take Democrats' own words, put them on billboards, and say, is this what you want? Like, is this? Or here you go. Democrats are going to undo the big, beautiful bill. Want to start paying taxes on your tips? Vote Democrat. Vote for James Tallarico. That's all they have to do, because I think people aren't paying attention to what the message is coming from the Democrats. And I also think a lot of people are like, they're not really going to do it. And I know people who have voted for Trump 3 times who are sitting out the midterms because they're mad at Trump because he said no new wars. And he was going to lower gas prices. And he didn't deliver either of those. I'm like, but look at the things he's done. Look at the southern border. Right? Do you remember? I mean, Americans have the attention span of golden retriever puppies. I understand that. But look at the border. They are finding hundreds of thousands of kids that were brought across that border that were smuggled, that the Biden administration just gave to anybody who happened to raise their hand, or on the note that these kids were clutching in their hands, and these kids were just handed over into work slavery, sex slavery, child trafficking, God knows what else. They're being abused, and they're now missing, and the Trump administration's finding them. But people care about how much beef costs. Well, beef is really expensive. I'm like, yeah, with chickens down, you know. Overall, eggs are less expensive. There's a lot of things that are less expensive. You know, they want him to do everything in one fell swoop. And you can't do that when you have a portion of your own party, John Thune, etc., looking at you, and Susan Collins and Lisa Murkowski and the other, you know, usual suspects who are going to vote against you, who are doing things like slow walking the SAVE Act. So I just hope we come out of this with some kind of message. Now, coming up, I'll tell you who's talking. We'll talk about this convention. If you want to jump in, you want to tag me in a post on X, if you want to call 877-377-4373, feel free. But I also want to go into the numbers and talk about the numbers, because Trump is gambling here. And he says, I'm not on the ballot, so I'm going to be at this convention. We're going to have this midterm convention. And he's going to tie the midterms to himself. And I don't know if that's a winning strategy or not. And we're going to find out. But there are some Republicans who are not showing up at this thing. On the other hand, he had a really, really good track record with the primaries. But remember, a lot of the primaries, it's only Republicans voting in the Republican primary. And among the base, his support is still in the 70s. It's not as high as it was, but it's still in the 70s. All right, so coming up, I'll go into the numbers with you, the poll numbers, various polls. We'll talk about that. And we'll talk about who is speaking at this convention and who's not speaking at the convention, which I found more interesting than who is speaking at the convention. That's all coming up. I'm Mary Walter. 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
14: Be honest,

Are you multitasking right now? If so, you're not alone. People spend nearly 50% of the day thinking about something besides the task at hand. That can make it hard to get anything done. And no matter where you work, it can be hard on your health, which can cause more trips to the doctor. Studies show being present can reduce stress, slash anxiety, and improve communications. But how do you become more mindful at work? We've got five ideas for you to try. Number one, don't jump into your inbox the second you reach your desk. Instead, focus on your breathing for a few minutes. Good old-fashioned inhaling and exhaling can help push distractions aside. Number two, set an alarm to ring every hour on the hour. That's your cue to return to those deep breaths. Do some light stretching or a short office stroll. Urgent emails and fast approaching deadlines may suddenly feel less overwhelming. Number three, break for lunch. For real, head out of the office or at the very least, close your laptop. Pay attention to the colors on your plate and the flavors packed into each bite. Number four, walk to meetings without clutching your smartphone. Think about how your body feels. Maybe even share a face-to-face hello with a coworker. Number five, don't leave mindfulness at the office. Spend the last 10 minutes of your commute embracing silence as your mind processes the day's events. That means no podcasts, no music, and no texting. By the time you get home, you'll be less stressed, which can lead to better well-being overall and fewer doctor's visits.

Welcome back to the Jesse Kelly Show. Mary Walter in for Jesse Kelly. Joseph reached out to me on X at Mary Walter Radio and says, people are sour on the economy because gas prices affect everything. And it's all because of a war nobody wanted. While Dems are in a frenzy to get to the polls, the moderate casual voter the GOP needs will sit it out. I think he's probably right. I agree with that. I don't necessarily agree about the war nobody wanted, because we've been kicking the whole Iran can down the road, and they flat out told Trump, you can't stop us now. We have access. You know, we're this close to a nuclear weapon. Sorry. And they kind of rubbed his nose in it a little bit, like I guess they've done to past presidents. And Trump was like, not having it. So if I have to pay more in gas for a couple of months to avoid a nuclear weapon that's going to annihilate us, because they hate us and that's what they want to do, and you could just walk it across the border next time we have a Democrat president, I think that, you know, when you're on fire, you're probably like, darn it, probably should have paid the higher gas prices. Do you want that to be your last thought before you self-immolate? Probably not, right? You don't want to do that to your kids. You don't want to leave your kids that world. Could have stopped them, but you didn't, because of high gas prices. I think too many people look at just one issue. I like to look at it as a whole. All right, so who's going to be at the convention? And it is tomorrow and Thursday. It's the 9th and the 10th. I'm glad they're not having it on the 11th. There are 109 talks and speakers over the course of 2 days. Can you imagine that? I don't have the attention span for that kind of stuff. I'm that person who wanders around in the lobby just talking to people, like meeting people. Oh, hi, I haven't seen you. How you doing? That's me. They are going to have discussions of tax and healthcare reform, showcases of key candidates in a program honoring Charlie Kirk on the anniversary of his assassination. Trump will deliver the keynote address on the first night, so that's tomorrow night, and he gives the closing remarks on Thursday. Vance will deliver the keynote address on Thursday. You've got Health and HHS Secretary Robert Kennedy Jr., Attorney General Todd Blanche, Treasury Secretary Scott Bessent, Caroline Leavitt, Donald Trump Jr., House Majority Leader Steve Scalise, Majority Whip Tom Emmer. You've got the RNC blah, blah, blah chair, Richard Hudson, Ted Cruz, Mike Lawler, John Houston, Dave McCormick, Jason Smith, Anna Paulina Luna. They got a woman in there, you know. For you know, diversity. Tim Scott is going to be speaking. You know who's not going to be there, though? John Thune. John Thune's not speaking. He's going to be there, but he's going to be doing other things. He's going to be working with committees.

0: They don't want him anywhere near, and I bet you he doesn't want to have anything to do with any of this. Doesn't that just speak volumes because he's such an anti-Trumper? And he's not even trying to hide it anymore. I do not understand why they voted John Thune to be the majority leader. Why did they vote for John Thune? When they voted for him, I'm like, he hates Trump. He's a never Trumper. And I kept hearing de Republicans going, oh, he's in with the program now. No. And he said it himself. And then all of a sudden, boom, you want the Save America Act? I don't think so. I don't think that's happening. Let's see. Ralph Norman told reporters he did not plan to go. He just lost a special Senate primary to Darlene Graham in South Carolina, and Trump backed Graham. So, of course, he's not going to show up because he doesn't want to support Trump. Which, can I just say, the level of immaturity that is exhibited by politicians is staggering. Staggering. Yeah, Trump didn't back you, dude. Oh, well, but you're supposed to represent your constituents, right? And your constituents went with someone else. But your constituents also voted for Trump. So you may not like him and you may have a personal beef going on. But it's like every bad 80s movie when I watch the politicians and how they're, I'm going to stay home. I'm taking all my marbles and I'm leaving because he is mean and he didn't back me for class president. Start acting like adults. It's just really. I don't know. I think it's really ridiculous. The president of Texas Gun Rights told the Epoch Times, "We believe Republicans are walking into a bloodbath because they're taking so many Republican constituencies, like gun owners, for granted." Everybody's got an axe to grind. Justin Nichols, who's part of the Texas State Republican Executive Committee, told the Epoch Times, he thinks the event could be a reminder of what we're fighting for and that many of the disagreements and petty quarrels and squabbles are just that. And that's what they should be, little petty arguments. You got, listen, how many times do you fight with your spouse? I mean, there have been times where I tell my husband, you sleep with one eye open tonight, sweetheart. But you still love them, right? Like you still love your, you get over it and you move on. I have friends with whom I disagree politically. We just don't talk about politics. But that doesn't mean that I don't attend their birthday parties or I don't have them over to dinner. We just don't talk politics. It just seems super immature. Steve Adler, the former mayor of Austin, Texas, says success looks like something durable. Volunteer signups, voter registration, sustained energy in the districts and counties that decide close races. Failure looks like a 2-day sugar high with big applause in the arena and no movement in the precincts. And that's part of the problem. Republicans, some Republicans in Congress said they're not coming. Let's see, Don Bacon, the name said, they're not going. So do we care about them? No, I don't care about them if they're not going. All right, we've got a lot more coming up. Let's talk about the poll numbers coming up and whether that's going to change with this convention. You're listening to the Jelly
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3: Only seeing one problem out on the roadways right now, and it is a disabled vehicle northbound on the Lodge over at West Grand Boulevard. Left lane blocked off in there. Use caution. Expect maybe a little bit of slow traffic as a result. In the news, the Rochester Community Schools is banning e-bikes and e-scooters. Students using the devices will have to walk them on school property. Rochester Superintendent Nicholas Russo says only 10 to 15% of students are using e-bikes currently. A Westland man is charged with the fatal shooting of his 18-year-old girlfriend. 20-year-old Daniel Jarrett Dean is charged with premeditated first-degree murder and using a firearm during a commission of a felony. Officials say Dean allegedly shot and killed Monica Rokita inside their apartment. Your local forecast tonight, cloudy, a low of 71, and tomorrow, scattered storms, high 79. I'm Eddie Zellick for 910 AM News Talk Superstation.
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5: I'm Lisa Ritchie. Ukraine reports that Russia has resumed airstrikes on Kyiv after attacks were briefly paused during the visit of U.S. envoys Jared Kushner and Steve Witkoff. The two held weekend talks with Ukrainian President Volodymyr Zelensky after visiting Moscow to meet with Russian President Vladimir Putin. Beth Noble is a professor at Fordham University.
6: The trips are part of a new U.S. effort to try to move a Ukrainian peace deal forward after negotiations on ending the war have pretty much stalled over the past few months. No one's speaking about the details of the U.S. envoys' meetings with the Russians or Ukrainians, except to say the talks are about trying to get the two warring sides to meet with each other.
5: Kremlin officials say that Putin has assured President Trump that Moscow does not have aggressive intentions towards Europe. Zelensky says that the envoys presented some very good, worthwhile ideas to end the 4.5-year-old war. Canada has imposed new tariffs on U.S. goods, heightening the trade war growing between the two allied nations. News Nation's Trevor Shirley reports.
7: The Canadian Prime Minister says they plan to match recently imposed U.S. tariffs dollar for dollar. Canada's retaliatory tariffs target $27.6 billion worth of imports from the U.S., with new rates of 15 to 50%. President Donald Trump recently announced 50% tariffs on many Canadian products, including wine, honey, hockey sticks, and cement.
5: The tariffs impact a small fraction of the goods that flow across the U.S.-Canadian border, which totaled more than $700 billion last year. President Trump heads to Dallas tomorrow for the first-ever Republican midterm convention.
8: The two-day event is designed to rally Republicans and lay out the party's message heading into November, with Trump taking center stage. He's urging Republicans to treat the midterms as a vote of confidence in his agenda, even though he's not on the ballot.
9: What I really want you to do is pretend, please, that I'm on the ballot. Just come and vote. It's so important.
8: Vice President J.D. Vance and more than 50 other speakers will also address the convention as Republicans work to keep control of Congress in November. Stacey Lynn, Worldwide News Network, Washington.
5: Families of 9/11 victims are calling for the U.S. government to pursue justice and accountability from Saudi Arabia for the country's alleged role in the attack. This man wants President Trump to act.
10: We need President Trump to have those tough conversations with Saudi Arabia. Bring this national nightmare to an end, which is now becoming a national embarrassment.
5: Last year, a federal judge greenlit a lawsuit from 9/11 families against the Saudi government. This is the Worldwide News Network.
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0: Hey, welcome back to the Jesse Kelly Show. How are you? I'm Mary Walter, sitting in for Jesse. Coming up later in the show, Stephen Moore, the economist, will be joining us to talk about the economy, which is a good thing. We're going to talk about a new plan being floated by the Trump administration to pay parents, a parent, to stay home and raise their children. very interesting. I have a lot of feelings on that, but we're not there yet. We're talking about the upcoming Republican convention, midterm convention that's coming up tomorrow.

0: tomorrow and Thursday, and whether that can actually fix some of the Republican Party's problems heading into the midterms, because Republicans will snatch defeat from the jaws of victory at every opportunity that they get, and is tying Trump to the midterms, even though he's not on the ballot. When his approval ratings at, 33%, something like that, Focal data found that 33% of registered voters approve of his performance as president, the lowest number recorded since they first started asking the question in May, and a 3-point drop from the previous month. Among Republican voters, he's slipped more than 2 points to 72%. It's another low for the survey. And we're going to talk about the economy as well with Brian, but Brian, you hang on, because I want to go to Dave in Colorado in the mountains. They called 877-377-4373. Dave, welcome to the Jesse Kelly Show. How are you?
1: Hey, Mary, how you doing? Can you hear me okay?
0: I sure can. Go ahead.
1: Okay, great. Yeah, I'm spot on with everything you said. I think rhino food is the biggest problem we have. And every single thing that is good that's going on in the country is because of Trump. Sure, the House is investigating people. Who's in jail? Sure, the Senate's doing nothing. Rhino Thune likes to make sure he goes on vacation and stops any recess appointments. But, you know, external election interference, what's that clown Carney going to do? Could he try to do a tariff thing right before the election to mess it up? I really hope that Trump has something spectacular planned as a message that the Republicans get behind, at least the non-rhino ones, because we have to win. We just cannot lose this.
0: Yeah, why, very quickly, I just want to ask you a quick question because Brian is waiting to get on. But I just want to ask you quickly, why do you think it is that Americans just care about gas prices? That's all they care about, that they can't see everything else that President Trump has done and has accomplished so far. No tax on tips, the average refund, more people getting tax refunds, and more money back in their tax refund. Why do you think it is that he gets no credit?
1: Well, I think it's because the fake news media doesn't cover it.
0: Yeah.
1: You know, when oatmeal grain and Obama were doing it and gas prices were high, the fake news media just said, oh, but now the fake news media is on it every single time, and even some of the conservative shows are on there. And I'm driving an F-250 right now, and I get about 15 miles to the gallon, so it, you know, it hurts. But as ex-military, I understand we needed to get Iran off the map.
0: Yeah. Yeah. No, we had to do it. Dave, thank you so much for joining me. Drive carefully. And thanks for listening to the Jesse Kelly Show. Speaking of President Pudding Pants, I've got an update on Joe Biden for you coming up as well. Also, if you can't call in and you want to leave a comment, just tag me in a post on X at Mary Walter Radio. I can only monitor one social media stream during the show. All right. I'm good, but I'm not that good. So just tag me on X at Mary Walter Radio. All right, let's go to Iowa. Brian, thanks for holding on. How are you? And welcome to the Jesse Kelly Show.
2: I'm doing very well. Thank you. Thanks for taking the call.
0: Sure, go ahead.
2: You know, I got to tell you, like you, I'm getting frustrated at all these people that want to smack President Trump. And these gas and oil prices, you know who's really responsible for the high prices. The United States has more oil under our ground than all the Middle East combined. Yet, what is our oil companies here in our country doing? They're exporting ships full of oil all over the place, left and right, instead of cutting back exporting. They won't do that. If they quit exporting, our prices would go down. And if President Trump was to turn around and overrule these oil companies, you know what's going to happen. He's going to get criticized that much more. And well, I think that's the biggest thing I see.
0: I think what needs to be done is they need to explain, because I actually interviewed a guy couple months ago, and I asked that question. Like, don't we have the most oil under our ground? Like, why aren't we doing it? First of all, a lot of our refineries, etc., have been shut down by the Democrats, and we haven't rebuilt new refineries and built new refineries in 30 years. That's number one as far as part of that. But the crude in the ground can vary. And so what we have under us in quantities, like large quantities, is not.

0: not the crude that you use to refine for gasoline. Okay? So that's why it's sent to elsewhere, because they refine it there and then it goes to whoever's going to buy it. That's not the stuff that we use for gasoline. But we're bringing in a lot of crude now from Venezuela, but we don't have enough refineries to be able to refine that to get it into your gas tanks. Now, I may be wrong on exactly what's coming from Venezuela, but I remember him telling me, and I can even tell you his name. His name was Jay Young, the founder and CEO of King Operating Corporation. And he's in Texas. He's all about all of this. And he was super knowledgeable and really just explained it in a way that I could understand. So if you're on X, check out J.R. Young, TX, or Texas. And he explained it really well. There's different types. We just assume it's all dead dinosaurs and it's all the same, but it's not. And so you have to have the right kind of oil available to you in order to make, let's say, you know, gasoline versus something else, you know, petroleum or whatever, you know, the other things that it's all made into, because oil's in pretty much everything we have. It's in your cell phone, it's in plastics, it's all over, but there's different kinds. So there, I hope that, go ahead.
1: Quite like this.
0: Did I lose you? Are you there, Brian? Okay, Brian. Okay, that is a bad connection. I wasn't sure if he was saying something to me and I couldn't hear him, but he has a bad connection. Well, Brian, tell Iowa we said hello and thank you for joining me here on the Jesse Kelly Show. So very quickly with the numbers for Trump again, and I do have an update for you on Joe Biden and also on the Clancy jury. Mm-hmm. I'll try to keep you know, updated news throughout as we go along here. So the poll that I was talking about by Focal Data found that the poll suggests that voters' sentiment on the economy and the cost of living was to blame for Trump's dismal numbers. Most of the polling rejected his tariffs and trade policy. The price of diesel on Friday hit an all-time high of $5.85 a gallon. It's part of the problem. It's part of the problem. Two-thirds of registered voters told the pollsters that the economy was heading in the wrong direction. 57% said they're financially worse off under Trump, which is a 4-point increase over last month. 53% said they were worse off. I find that hard to believe. I really find that hard to believe. I remember not baking stuff like gifts that I was going to give to people, like I was going to bake. I remember not doing it because of the price of eggs when Biden was president. It was like almost $5 for a dozen. So I find that hard to believe. And if you have like a lower wage job, those wages went up. No tax on tips. People getting more money back in their tax refunds. I'm not buying that. All right, we've got more coming up. Please don't go anywhere. 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

0: Senator Jean Shaheen not seeking re-election, leaving the seat open. A lawyer for Lindsey Clancy, who admitted to killing her three young children in 2023, is hoping President Trump will consider pardoning her. Appearing on ABC's Good Morning America just days after a mistrial was declared in Clancy's triple murder case, Kevin Reddington spoke directly to President Trump, saying he'd hoped the president would consider this young lady the type of person she is and what she's been through and consider a pardon. Scott Carr, NBC News Radio.
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10: Welcome back to the Jesse Kelly Show. I'm Mary Walter. If you'd like to jump in, it's 877-377-4373, or you can tag me to post over on X at Mary Walter Radio. So I want to give you a little news about the Democrats. It's not just all bad numbers about the Republicans. Now, it's some good news for the Democrats too, but maybe not. So Decision Desk HQ, they're a pollster, and they put out a poll yesterday that their forecast now has the U.S. Senate as a pure toss-up for the first time since early June. The average seat outcome across 1 million simulations remains a 50-50 tie, which would be a narrow win for Republicans thanks to J.D. Vance's tie-breaking vote. But the modal outcomes for the Senate are now about equivalently 50-50 tie and 51-49 Democrat. Decision Desk HQ gives the Democrats a 67% chance of taking back control of the House. Senate has been consistently seen as safely in the Republican hands until the latest projection, in which it's now a toss-up, okay? Ted Cruz named 9 states he believes the Democrats can take and take control of the Senate, and he did this with a podcast with Sean Spicer. He said, with the Senate, I'm really worried. North Carolina, the numbers are rough. Georgia, the numbers are rough. But we have competitive races in Maine, Iowa, Ohio, Alaska, Nebraska, Kansas, and Texas. All of those races are within a couple of points of each other. So I hope it's not, but it could be a really tough election. MAGA Inc. finally put out some money. Finally, $10 million over the weekend in Texas for Ken Paxton. And Doug Hay, who is GOP strategist, was telling Caitlin Collins on CNN, and he said he doesn't want to give things away. He wants Republicans to earn it. So we still have The Apprentice playing out here to some extent. The other issue is then what Donald Trump talks about, whether he's off topic or not, whether he's on topic. He tells voters, we've never been hotter or richer, and voters don't feel hot or rich right now. And I think he's right. I think he's right. Because a lot of people don't. They've got the mainstream media telling everyone, oh, the world's going to end. It's terrible.

terrible. It's horrible. This is, we need socialism. Socialism's the answer to all your problems because someone else is going to pay everything for you. It's all going to be free. And so when they see gas at a record high on a holiday weekend, for a holiday, they're like, oh, it kind of reinforces what they think. And then they hear President Trump going, but we're hotter than ever. What Trump's talking about are investments in the country, manufacturing, jobs, the things that nobody talks about at the dinner table. But that's the infrastructure that you need in order to make things so that things are made here and are less expensive than if they're made elsewhere. So at least that's what I think is happening. But again, you can disagree with me. 877-377-4373 or Mary Walter Radio on X. You can just tag me in a post. All right. I said I did have some news about Joe Biden, as I like to call him, President Pudding Pants. Sorry, I know it's not nice. But you know what? The little joke they played on us wasn't nice either. Someone posted for him on X, and he said, every September we mark Prostate Cancer Awareness Month. This year it's more personal for me. And he goes into the statistics. More than 330,000 American men this year will hear the words we did last spring when I was diagnosed with prostate cancer. By the time we found it, it had already spread to my bones. When it's caught early, the five-year survival is close to 100%. So have the conversation with your doctor. Don't put it off. He says, and I'm not going to read it all because it's kind of like a PSA for prostate cancer. Well, it is. September is Prostate Cancer Awareness Month. So if your father or your brother had prostate cancer, start the conversation at 45 and even earlier if more than one of them did. The conversation should start around age 50. Guidelines now say screening every 2 to 4 years. If you're a black man, start it at 45 or earlier. If you are nearly 70% more likely to get the disease, 2 to 4 more times to die from it. And he goes on to say, I'm deeply grateful to the doctors, nurses, and other medical professionals who helped to control my cancer and who continue to take such good care of me. Their skill, dedication, and compassion mean so much. The radiation treatment from last fall worked as intended, and I continue to do the things I care about, like finishing my memoir. Now, it probably would be unseemly for me to here insert a joke about him writing his memoir. Right? Because we all know he's not writing his memoir. Like, we all know that, right? He wasn't running the country either, and I think we all know that too. So maybe it's either Barack Obama or Dr. Jill writing his memoir because she's a doctor in the English language, so maybe she's writing it. Thank you to everyone who has reached out and continues to keep me and my family in your prayers. We appreciate every single one of you. It is my hope and prayer that by sharing our experience and being part of this important conversation, we can help save lives. Talk to your doctors, ask the hard questions, do it for yourself, and do it for people who love you. And no matter what, keep the faith and God bless. And I will say that the comments underneath are rough. First one, reported for disinformation. I'm like, it's bad, but he's suffering. The man's got cancer. I'm not gonna follow my inclination here and go after it. All right. Coming up, I want to talk about what the president is proposing, and it would pay some parents to stay home with their kids. Now, and I've got a lot of people who have you know, weighed in on both sides of the equation. And Steve Moore will be joining us later in the next hour, to, if you're on the East Coast, the 7 o'clock hour, to discuss this. But I wanted to get it out there, to lay it out for you, so you understand. I had to read about it, so I understood exactly what this means, because you hear different people say different things. So we'll talk about that coming up. All right. So that'll be the beginning of next hour. The Trump administration yesterday, on a holiday, asked the Supreme Court to intervene in a legal fight over President Trump's executive order that's trying to restrict mail-in voting. And this is 99 days before the November midterm elections. The emergency request came after a federal appeals court in a 2-1 decision on Saturday over the weekend left in place an order that blocks parts of his executive order that directs federal agencies to create voter eligibility lists and restrict the Postal Service delivery of ballots that are not on those lists. Why is this so offensive? What is the problem? What is the problem? So now it goes to the

0: Supreme Court. And they'll fight about it. Davey in Portland, I've got 1 minute for you, David, so you're going to have to speak quickly, Davey. Welcome to the Jesse Kelly Show. Hi.
1: Hey, Mary. Thank you very much. Just real quick, I think the Republican Party is suffering from a lack of spine. Every opportunity they get to sit down and really take the message about what the opposing party that the Democrats are doing to the public, they just fumble it and drop it. And I am so disgusted with the fact that they cannot seem to carry the ball over the line in any capacity. And, you know, you pointed out John Thune earlier, but there are so many Republicans that they're a disgrace to not only the Republican Party, but to their
0: own. Davey, we got to go. Hate to cut you off. More coming up on the Jesse Kelly Show.
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12: ABC News, I'm Chuck Sievertson. A win for Democrats. Supreme Court Justice Brett Kavanaugh, who oversees Missouri federal courts, has denied the emergency appeal by Republicans seeking to preserve a GOP-favored U.S. House districts map for the November election. He did not explain his decision. Oil prices going up more, investors concerned about air attacks on Saudi Arabian oil facilities by Iran-backed Houthi rebels. And for the fuel which powers trucks.
13: We are seeing wholesale prices increase again for the price of diesel, which just over the weekend hit new all-time records.
12: Gas Buddy senior analyst Patrick DeHaan. Breaking news, U.S. officials confirm air attacks on 5 Iranian oil tankers today in the Persian Gulf. This after attacks on 3 Iranian tankers last weekend in response to Iranian airstrike. A U.S. official confirms what Iranian media have claimed today, that Iran captured a large underwater American drone. This is ABC News. Ordered detained until trial in Frankfort, Illinois, Corey Walsh accused of murdering her 2-year-old son in a case similar to Lindsey Clancy's. ABC's Aaron Katursky.
14: It is chillingly similar to what happened with Lindsey Clancy, and her attorney says she hopes that everybody comes to see this for what it was. In other words, for what Lindsey Clancy's attorney said that she was in the throes of a psychotic episode after the birth there of this woman's 4th child.
12: Responding to President Trump's tariffs on Canadian imports, new tariffs by Canada on hundreds of American goods now taking effect. Prime Minister Mark Carney.
15: I don't believe in escalating the conflict. That's not constructive.

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1: Wall Street major indexes closed lower on worries about rising oil prices. The Dow dropped 628 points. Chuck Sievertson, ABC News.
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9: Exercising more is a top New Year's resolution, but it's also among the first people give up on.
10: Doing little things, it doesn't have to be super intense. You just have to be consistent and build on good habits.
9: Scott Hack, a Mayo Clinic physical therapist, says those good habits start with finding an activity you like. From there, set realistic goals for what your body can handle and how long you can spend exercising. Then schedule the activity as part of your day.
10: It's just moving. 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It's biking. 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
9: Hack says a successful workout plan also incorporates accountability. That means bringing someone else on your fitness journey.
10: But you have to tell someone that you're going to do it, or you have to bring a friend to the gym and have them work out with you, or hire a trainer, whatever it takes to be consistent on a schedule.
9: For the Mayo Clinic News Network, I'm Alex Ositis.
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Hey, welcome back. If you're just joining us, I am Mary Walters, sitting in for a vacationing Jesse Kelly. You know, they let him take some time off every now and then. You know, a couple times. And that's good. I'm glad. And thank you for allowing me to be here with you. Coming up later in the show, Stephen Moore will be joining us. We're going to talk about this program that I want to discuss with you right now. And if you could get cuts,

0: 15 to 17 ready. Great. So, because there's been a lot of discussion about this today, I have very, very mixed emotions. And you are allowed to join me here. That's why I want to bring it up without our guests. I want to bring up the cuts and everything and have a conversation before he joins us. 877-377-4373. Super easy number. 877-377-4373. Or you go to X, tag me in a post on X at Mary Walter Radio, and I will do my best to multitask and read your comments at the same time. Let's see. Okay, now somebody else. All right, a lot of comments coming in. And thank you for everyone who's following me. I try to do my best to follow back, but a lot of times it gets past me. So I apologize if I don't get you right now. I'll try to get you the next time I see a comment from you. All right, so the Trump administration has drafted a proposal that would pay some stay-at-home parents using funds from a federal program that was originally designed to help working families afford child care. It's called the Stay-at-Home Parent Child Care Subsidy Proposal. And it was actually started under the Clinton administration to help low-income and working-class families pay for child care. Okay. The program currently provides about $9,000 per child annually. Now, this is in addition to the $3,000 tax credit that they get for having had a kid, right? So that's on top of that, with funds that are typically paid directly to the child care provider. So, because usually it's a single mom, right? She's got to work. So there's no one to watch the kids. So she gets her $9,000 per child to pay for childcare. So that money goes from the government and is paid directly to the childcare provider. And hopefully it's not the Learing Center. So that part of this bothers me because I see a lot of room for fraud here. Now, the funding would come, this expanded benefit. So the New York Times reported that the plan would create what could become the first federal grant program to directly compensate parents for staying home to raise their children. Now, the proposed benefit will only apply to married couples. So they're trying to incentivize getting married in order to have children, as opposed to when you have someone in the home. The way their income is calculated, you wind up not qualifying for some of these things. And I do believe there is a gap. There is a gap that once someone starts working and they start to get themselves going in the right direction, or they get married, which we want children to grow up in homes with people who are married. I'm 100% behind that, because if you don't, you're little valedictorians running around outside dressed in black block and swarming a 7-Eleven and, you know, destroying it. So I think that having two parents at home, you're much less likely to have your child's name on the 11 o'clock news. So I think it's a good thing. I just don't know if we're going about it the right way. But we had programs in the past that disincentivized it and incentivized this, you know, having kids without a father in the home. And that's backfired on us bigly. All right. So as I said, the funding would come from the Child Care and Development Fund that was created during the Clinton administration to help the low income and working class people. Okay. Under this proposal, eligible stay-at-home parents could receive payments directly from the government. Now, to qualify, families have to meet a couple of requirements. You have to be married. You have to have one spouse working at least 35 hours per week. Have the other spouse stay home to care for the children. You have to meet income requirements, which vary by state. Unmarried couples with a stay-at-home parent do not qualify, nor do single parents who are not employed. Oh, hallelujah. Now, the National Women's Law Center, Amy Matsui works there, and she warned that expanding eligibility without increasing funds could create more competition for already limited sources. Yes, if you're going to start giving this pot of money that Congress has appropriated for this program, for this purpose, and you're going to put a whole bunch of other people on it, they're not all going to be getting $9,000 anymore. There's not enough money. I'm terrible at math. Terrible at math. I tell my husband all the time, I'm math blind. It's a disability. But even I can look at this and go, well, that just isn't going to work. You can't double the number of people, maybe triple the number of people on that program taking on money out of the same pot without expanding the pot. This is going to cost me more money. Not happy. She said, even if we doubled the amount of child care funding for CCDF, that would not be enough to serve all the families who need child care. Now, Supporters of the proposal argue that stay-at-home parents should receive comparable support to families that use subsidized childcare services. I'm sorry, no one told you how to have children. I'm glad you want to have children. That's awesome. But if you don't make enough money to have three kids, then you don't have three kids. I don't think the government should be paying you to make that dream come true. I just don't. You know, I don't like this idea of using tax and our money to incentivize behavior. Instead of incentivizing it, maybe we should make making the wrong decision painful. Maybe that's what should hurt instead of the other. And people are like, well, the children. I'm like, look, there's going to be one generation that's going to have to go through something really hard. They're going to have to go through something really hard and learn a really hard lesson for this society to right itself and come out on the other side and say, huh, having children with several different men and not without the benefit of marriage wasn't a really good idea. And that's just going to way it's have to be. You can disagree with me, 877-377-4373, or tag me in a post on X at Mary Walter Radio. Yitzhak Diddy said, think about two parents in the home. The amount of daycare money, trouble, and raising the little thugs would be reduced greatly. No issue with that. Yeah, I just don't know if I should be paying for it. I pay for everything. Plus, they get $3,000 for each little urchin they have, right, in on their tax credits. And they probably get tax reimbursements on taxes they don't even pay. What do I get? I get nothing. I get nothing. I live in the People's Socialist Republic of New Jersey, and I love it here. I love this place. When my grandparents came to America, they settled in New Jersey. When my great-grandparents on my mother's side came to America, they settled in New Jersey. I love this state. I think it's a fantastic state. However, my property taxes, are you ready? Because if you don't live in New Jersey, this will blow you away. My property taxes are $20,000 a year. And I live in a 150-year-old home that needs a lot of work. It's a constant, it's like owning a boat. It's just a hole that I put money into. $20,000 a year. Why should I say, yes, tax me some more? I don't care. All right, and I have some opinions from other people coming up here to share with you. 877-377-4373. Let's head to Maryland. Al, welcome. You are on the Jesse Kelly Show. Al, how you doing?
1: Mary, it is so good. I'm doing great. It's so good to hear your voice. I listened to you for some years. I won't mention the station, out of a station in D.C. And you, I loved every minute of all your shows. You were fabulous. And then one day you weren't there, and I've been mourning ever since. I'm just glad to hear you on the air. Where can I catch you regularly? Because I intend to do it.
0: Okay, well, actually, I will be on Newsmax TV tomorrow morning at 7:05 a.m. Eastern Time. I am all over Newsmax, right. All right? 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Easiest way, follow me on Facebook at Mary Walter Radio or follow me on X at Mary Walter Radio. And I always put up notices about where I'm going to be and when.
1: That's fabulous. And by the way, you didn't pay me to make this call. This was not a paid call.
0: No, it's not. It really truly is not. But thank you so much, Al. That's so sweet. I appreciate it.
1: You're fantastic. I love hearing your voice again. On a substantive point, your discussions about the sort of built-in dependency that we have created in this country. Of course, it goes way back, as you know. You've alluded to that. And when I was in law school in the Stone Ages, I graduated in 1975 from law school, and one of the courses I took was called social justice law. And even then they were, stupid. And I took it. It was actually a really interesting course. And I remember debating in class the efficacy of the Civil Rights Act and the remember the shoes under the bed law? You know, if there was a man, if there right, was a man right, in the right, house, yeah. You know, yeah, they couldn't get. So that what happened then is marriages fell apart. Men didn't marry the women that they impregnated.
0: Yep.
1: And the thing has gotten 100 times worse than it was before. And we've ended up with the same poverty rates that we had before the Civil Rights Act. So,
0: yeah.
1: Or maybe worse. And you've always, you know, you've had a beam on that. And I heard you talking about it just 5 minutes ago. You were dead right. We, you know, I'm 76 years old.
0: Yes.
1: Been around a long time.
0: Uh-huh.
1: And watched this happen, you know, both professionally and personally. And I'll leave you with this one last thing, because I don't think all hope is lost.
0: Okay.
1: I was with my son earlier today talking about exactly this kind of stuff. And my son is 35. He went to college, but after 2 years, he said, this is stupid. I'm not learning anything that's going to get me a job. So he now has a good job with he's got a public sector job with one of the beach towns in uh-huh. Maryland. Again, I won't mention the town. And he said, you know,
0: quickly,
1: I got this job because this it's a real job. And I didn't go to college, get a degree for 4 years, and then drive a truck. I got a real job because I learned some skills. And, and he's appalled at what he sees from his generation. He's 35, and he doesn't understand. He even said, why are they socialist Democrats? And I went into a long rant that I'll spare you with. But
0: yeah, we got to run anyway. Al, I don't mean to be rude to you. You're so sweet, but thank you so much for your call. And thank you. It was very kind of you. All right, we've got more calls coming up. 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
6: Half of young adults are at risk of hearing damage from loud sounds. 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
2: Such as walking, biking, swimming, anything that you're moving the large muscles in the body. But it's important to be at a moderate intensity.
1: There's an easy way to know if you're at moderate intensity.
2: 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If you're exercising and you cannot talk, that's too high. So the sweet spot for moderate intensity is just breathing by mouth, but you're still able to talk to someone.
1: Dr. Fernandez says for the best overall health, include resistance training like weights along with your cardiovascular exercise. For the Mayo Clinic News Network, I'm Marty Velasco-Hames.
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5: This is a free choice. It's America, after all. But because some public policy has disincentivized marriage and birth, at least 13 disincentives in some of our safety net programs for those two things, you eliminate those and then maybe use some of that money to do the opposite, to incentivize marriage and birth. And then you're saying, this is still America. You make your choice. And I believe that there are enough Americans who want to do this, if you look at public opinion surveys, that will benefit from these policies.
6: My guess is that you'll get a much more receptive audience amongst Republicans than you will amongst Democrats.
5: That's correct.
6: I don't mean to malign anybody here,
5: sure,
6: but that's the way the cookie crumbles at this moment, it seems like.
5: No, that's right. My friend Tim Carney, who works in Washington, D.C., great social science scholar, talks about places with high social capital. There are some places like Bethesda, Maryland, that are predominantly left of center, where you actually have very high marriage and birth rates, but those, to your point, Stuart, are few and far between. Ultimately, that would be great, right? Because we get to the middle part of this century and conservatively minded people are having more kids. I like the effect on public policy from that.
7: And that was Kevin Roberts. He is the president of the Heritage Foundation, and he was on with Stuart Varney there talking about he likes this. He thinks this is great and incentivizes marriage and having babies. I don't think there's anything wrong with that. I'm a big fan of marriage. I've been married for really long time. Love you, honey. I've been married for a really long time. So it's fine. That's okay. I just have a problem with government picking winners and losers. And I'm going to let cut 16 here. I'm going to let Lawrence Jones on Fox News kind of say my piece for me here. Here's Lawrence Jones.
8: Definitely a political winner. I see what the president is doing, but I think it's a terrible idea. The socialism. Just give me the money. Just give me more of my money. I don't want.
9: Oh, you
8: any
9: want
8: of
9: you want
8: programs.
9: You want just a tax like a
8: just,
9: lower just my taxes.
8: Me, just lower my taxes. I don't want all these programs. I understand that this is a political winner in this new age of populism, but the government consistently choosing who they are going to give these tax benefits instead of just giving us the money. And if you want that money to pay for lower child care, then you can use that money for that. But for example, I would not fall in this category. I'm definitely going to pay for it, but I wouldn't fall in this category
9: but
8: at this point in my life.
9: You're paying for that pot of money anyway. And so what
8: it's
9: this
8: fungible.
9: Is saying, yeah. No, but what you're paying, no, I'm going to talk about the money set aside to pay for childcare,
8: right,
9: is going right now to daycare centers and to women who

0: are unmarried, and it incentivizes people not to get married in order to get this money. And now this says, no, if you're an at-home mom, you're working too, and you're going to get a piece of that. Of that money too. I think it's really sends a powerful philosophical message that one, we want to encourage marriage because that's good for kids, and we want to encourage kids to be home with their parents, home with their moms, which is also great for society.
1: In principle,
0: I thought
1: yes.
0: You said you weren't a libertarian anymore. Well,
1: it's not even about being a libertarian. Yeah. It's just a basic conservative philosophy. It's like instead of the government choosing what money and what you should do, just give me my money and not decide it's, which different sectors they want to support.
2: Yeah, just give me my money. I'm a big fan of just saying this is how much you're going to pay in taxes. Like, we need to revamp the tax code, period, right? And I know President Trump wanted to do that. It's not going to happen because tax accountants and too many lobbyists, it's just never going to happen. The tax code being ridiculously complicated is the way they want it. And also, politicians can't buy votes with your money if, you know, you know exactly how much you're supposed to pay if everybody's treated the same. They use your money to buy votes from specific groups. And some groups are more favored than others. If you are married and don't have kids and work really hard, you are screwed. You're not getting anything. You're just going to keep paying and paying and paying. And for Rachel there to sit there, Rachel Campos Duffy, you heard her there, to sit there and say that, but it's all coming out of the same pot. The pot of money is already there. That's so disingenuous because there's going to be far more people than there is money and everybody's going to be getting a dollar. It's not going to pay for health care. It's not going to help with child care. It's going to become a joke. And then what are they going to have to do? They're going to have to appropriate more money. And it's just going to grow and grow and grow and grow and grow like every other government program grows and grows and grows and grows and grows. All right, coming up to talk about this, Steve Moore will be joining us. He will be coming up next here on the...
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5: I'm Lisa Ritchie. Republican leaders and the media are gathering in Dallas this week. News Nation's Blake Berman explains.
6: The first ever RNC midterm convention kicks off in Dallas on Wednesday. The two-day event will feature members of Congress up for re-election, cabinet secretaries, as well as the vice president and President Trump. The Dallas gathering will be the first of its kind for the GOP, while Democrats used to engage in similar conventions, including in Kansas City in 1974, Memphis in 78, and Philadelphia in 1982.
5: And Worldwide News Network will also feature coverage with our own Bill Rakoff at the convention. The Supreme Court has rebuffed an appeal from Missouri officials who wanted to use new congressional districts backed by President Trump in the November election. A big defeat for Republicans who had hoped that the new map could help them hold onto their slim House majority. The justices let stand a decision by Missouri's top court, which said that the new districts were automatically suspended by a citizen petition that is demanding a statewide vote. And the Supreme Court has also, Massachusetts Governor Maura Healey has signed an executive order requiring, among other things, that local communities sign off on AI data center construction. The centers are accused of running up electricity prices because they drive up demand. Some say they also pollute water supplies.
7: Communities have already begun standing up to rapid expansion. And I understand it. These things are intimidating. They came online quickly.
5: The counter-argument is that newer data centers have their own power source and a closed-loop water system, which is used to cool servers. Hundreds of flights from London's airports were disrupted because of an IT failure at NATS, which handles air traffic controller communications at Heathrow Airport. Neil McMahon, COO for Ryanair, Europe's largest airline, is demanding accountability.
8: We once again call on the UK government to fix UK ATC and put somebody in charge who can do the job.
5: The company says the issue is resolved. Former New York City Mayor Rudy Giuliani says current Mayor Zohran Mamdani should skip Friday's 9/11 ceremonies.
9: You have made statements that, unless we're fools, clearly minimize this. You obviously support Islamic terrorists who have murdered Americans, and you're a communist.
5: Mamdani says he will be there. He'll attend. It was not a positive day on Wall Street. The Dow lost 628 points, the S&P 500 fell 45, and the NASDAQ dropped 85 points. This is the Worldwide News Network.
4: 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Now, here's Yana Derulis.
10: A new study at JMA Cardiology found that patients with atrial fibrillation can monitor their heart rhythm at home by using a smartphone before treatment. Researchers at the Karolinska Institute say the approach reduced last-minute procedure cancellations by nearly 95%. I'm Yana Derulis for the Worldwide News Network, New York.
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2: Welcome back to the Jesse Kelly Show. I'm Mary Walter, sitting in for Jesse. Tomorrow, Kelly Nash is in, and then Jesse is back. All right, joining us now, Stephen Moore. What a great guy. He's the co-founder of the Committee to Unleash Prosperity. He's the host of More Money. Get it? More Money. He is a writer for the Wall Street Journal and a founder of the Club for Growth. Also the author of Trump Economic Miracle. Stephen, thank you so much for joining me. Great to have you. Thank you.
13: Hey, Barry, it's so great to hear your voice. Great to be with you. Thanks for having me.
2: All right, so I want you to unravel this for us. So the stay-at-home parent child subsidy proposal coming out of the White House will reward people for being married, having one spouse working at least 35 hours a week, having the other spouse stay at home to care for the children, and they have to meet income requirements, which vary by state. Now, me personally, I just see another leering center here. We're going to have 10,000, just like we had 10,000 Medicare offices. We're going to have 10,000, you know, people who are quote unquote married, And there'll be there'll be no checking to see if they're married. It'll be like your voting status. Feel free to register. No one's going to check. And they say that it's $9,000. Well, that's what it is now. But once you add all these married people into this, everybody's going to be getting $2. So I don't see how this works without increasing the amount of money in this pot. And then it just grows and grows and grows and grows. What is your take on this?
14: Well, this is a tough one for me. I mean, I think I was listening intently to what you were saying because I'm still trying to make my mind on it. It's complicated because we give all these subsidies for daycare and for, two-parent families, that have when you give a daycare, a child care subsidy, you're rewarding mothers for working. And by the way, I don't want to sound like a sexist. I'm not against mothers working, and I'm not against mothers not taking care of their kids. It's up to the woman. But I do worry that this is the sort of nanny state, and the government is stepping in and kind of putting their thumb on the scale about whether women work or stay at home. We're also running, we're running a massive $2 trillion a year deficit. It's not like we have money to throw around. So I'm kind of on the fence on this one. What about you?
2: I don't like it. I just don't like the fact that there's so much fraud in all of our programs that if we got rid of the fraud, people would have more money in their pockets to begin with, right? I don't like just growing another program. I don't like it. I don't like politicians using money to buy my vote. I just, like you said, it's a nanny state. Instead of trying to incentivize people to get married, how about we disincentivize having children without two people in the home, right? How about we disincentivize behavior instead of incentivizing behavior that the government wants us to have? And I don't think there's anything wrong with incentivizing marriage and having children. I think that that's great. We need more taxpayers because, I'm not going to get Medicare or Social Security, and I'm a little annoyed at that. So please start popping out babies to pay for it. But I think ultimately, in the end, the whole tax system needs to be revamped, and I know that's never going to happen. But the whole tax system needs to be revamped. Everybody has to have skin in the game. Give the money back to the people. Well, start charging us less to begin with so that hopefully it's a net sum game. And instead of, because they're going to have to increase the money on this. I don't like it. So, no, I don't like it at all. Can you tell? Oh, we lost him? Ah, the end of an epic rant and we lose him? Ah. Oh, timing's everything. Well, I'm in good company because Mark Levin put on X, he said, how the hell do Republicans and pseudo-conservatives propose more government programs when a $40 trillion debt is hanging over us and future generations, soon to be $50 trillion? Social Security is going broke in 6 short years. Medicare is going broke in 7 short years. And we need to increase defense spending. Who do these Republicans and pseudo-conservatives think is going to pay for all this? They act like they've come up with some kind of magical program for families when, in fact, they are contributing to what will be an unspeakable financial collapse on the head of every family in this country. Where are their priorities? Where is their focus? Socialism light is nothing new. Government spending is nothing new. More debt is nothing new. They go on and on about rhinos, but that's exactly what they are, if not worse. And they think they've stumbled upon a new ideology. Let me put it in simple terms. You don't create new entitlement programs when existing entitlement programs are tanking and the debt threatens to crash the economic system in the not too distant future. How does any of this help working people, the middle class families, or anyone else? It's a great question. How does it help them? Chris Lash, Dana Lash's husband, posted, if $9,000 is the thing that is going to let moms stay at home and for families to have more children, then make it a $9,000 tax credit. If you want them to have $9,000, then the government shouldn't take the $9,000 from them to start with. Exactly. Because they take it, they put it through, all of the government hands, and then it goes away. And then you're giving back $9,000. Just let them keep it in a tax credit. Why not? All right, Steve is back. Steve, that was an epic rant, and we lost you. And I was really, I was in my groove, so I'm a little disappointed that we lost you.
14: A little bit about what you said. I lost some cell coverage there, so sorry about that. But, look, this is a tough call. I don't like the government playing the role of, intervening in, families. Look, I'm all for, my
15: wife stayed home, took care of the kids, and, you know, we were fortunate that we had the opportunity to do that. It's a financial sacrifice, right, if the mother stays at home, and I get that. So I just think that the government should stay out of these issues, and it should be up to the family and the parents themselves.
2: Yeah. I agree with that, but what about a tax credit instead of collecting the money from them, right?
15: Yeah.
2: Which they're not paying into it anyway. They're not. But just give them a tax credit, because my money is paying for this, obviously, because I pay

0: For everybody. Yes. I pay for everyone. And it goes into the government. It passes through 10,000 hands, and it's got to be processed, and all those people have to be paid. So that $9,000 that they started out with to give them, in right. actuality, is like three, and then you got to get the money from somewhere else to make up for it. So just give them tax credits. Why does it always have to be a check or a deposit?
1: Yeah, well, I don't even like tax credits. I mean, look, I'm a flat tax guy, Mary. You and I don't know you for 25 years. So I always believe get all the credits, all the deductions, all the loopholes, all the special interest provisions. You know, have a one flat rate of 18%. Everybody pays it, and all you get a deduction, and that's for your children. And so if you have four kids, you get whatever the number is, $7,000 deduction per kid. Don't make it so complicated. I don't like using the tax code for social policy. But this is also tied to another issue that I find troubling as an economist and just as an American, which is we have record low birth rates now for young women, and that is a problem. You know, we're going to be soon facing negative population growth, and this is a problem that has plagued Europe, China, Japan. Remember, people were worried about China right. overpopulating the world. So I don't know. I don't understand why we're seeing lower marriage rates and lower birth rates. I think it's a problem for our society.
0: It is, but you know what? This isn't going to fix that because it's cultural. It's societal, right? It's societal because
1: it's cultural. It's
0: 100%. We decided to raise up little girls back in like the 80s, right? And we did that by pushing down little boys and telling them that it's toxic masculinity and all that stuff. And now we have more young ladies going to college, more young ladies graduating from college, and they don't want to marry someone who doesn't make as much money as they do because that part of the old culture still exists there, right?
1: Right.
0: So they don't want any part of that. And you have an entire generation of young men who are directionless.
1: Yeah.
0: They don't have jobs. They're sitting at home. They got nothing. Yeah. And we kind of really failed them. So you could throw as much money as you want for people to get married. It's not going to change this dynamic, I don't think.
1: Yeah, this is you also hit your nail on the head on this one. I mean, there was just a piece in the Washington Times, which was very troubling about double the number of young males that are not working and B, not getting married. And if they're not working, they're not marriage material, right? I mean,
0: right.
1: And so this is a big problem. But here, I have a question for you, Mary. I've been waiting to do this interview. And so we had something in our hotline. You get our hotline in the morning, don't you?
0: I do not. You need to put
1: okay.
0: me
1: on.
0: I think
1: come
0: I
1: on,
0: asked
1: Mary,
0: you the last time
1: on.
0: I talked.
1: I want every one of your listeners to go to unleashprosperity.com, sign up for the hotline. It's absolutely free. Mary, do this as soon as the show is over.
0: Well, okay.
1: I'll sign you up. But we had an item today. It was a 2025 poll, and it asked 1,000 women, do you blame men for your problems? And here what was so interesting about the subject, the outcome. Who do you think was more likely to vote think that men were the source of their problems, Republican woman or Democratic woman?
0: I'm going to go Democrat with the under 30 crowd.
1: By 2 to 1.
0: Boom.
1: By 2 to 1, 60% of Democratic women say they blame men for their problems. Only 30% of Republican women do. That's an interesting statistic.
0: Well, because I think there's also a study that was out, and I have it somewhere here on my desk. I don't know where it is. But the under 30 women overwhelmingly don't like men. They don't like
1: men. They're men haters.
0: Yeah, absolutely. And then they make videos sitting in their
1: car. I see that, by the way, in some of my relatives. I see it.
0: Yeah, and then they make videos sitting in their car crying because they can't find an alpha male, right?
1: Right.
0: I want someone who's going to, and I'm like, you're looking for a white rhino. It doesn't exist. You want someone who's going to stand at an abortion protest with you, but also drive a Ford F-150 and you know, be the sole provider for you and pay all your bills. Like that animal doesn't exist.
1: Yeah. Well, we also had an item in our hotline the other day about how, you know which the hottest schools in the country are and what region they are?
0: Colleges? South?
1: Colleges.
0: South.
1: Yep, South, the Southeast, the old Southeast Conference. When I graduated from college, you know, those were like the safety schools. Now those are hurts, you know, Mississippi, Vanderbilt, Tennessee, Florida, LSU, because, and one of my speculations is these schools are fun. You know, you learn, but you're fun. And you know what? The girls dress up as girls, not men.
0: Very true. That is very, very true. Steve, our Villanova's not on there, though, so that's all I'm going to say.
1: My son went.

0: to Villanova.
1: I know, that's why I said it.
0: Yeah, he had a
1: Because I
0: great
1: went to
0: time there.
1: Villanova. We had an entire conversation about this
0: Oh,
1: when we
0: you
1: ate
0: know
1: over
0: what?
1: dinner.
0: I've completely forgotten about that, but it was a great school. He got a
1: Yes.
0: great education, met a lot of great people. He has friends for life from Villanova.
1: Absolutely. We got to run. Thank you so much, my
0: What?
1: friend.
0: Now we're just getting started
1: I know. Well, they're yelling at me to
0: here.
1: let you go unless you want to stay, and you can stay over to the other side, and we could talk about the jobs report, but that's up to you.
0: I'll do it. I'm having
1: All
0: fun with
1: right.
0: you, so
1: Hang
0: let's
1: on
0: go.
1: then.

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6: NBC News Radio, I'm Scott Carr. Several Iranian oil tankers have been struck by the U.S. after an attempted attack on a Navy warship. Several reports are saying the U.S. strikes occurred off of Karg Island, the key oil hub located off Iran's southern coast. Iran recently threatened it would attack U.S. bases in the Middle East if the U.S. targeted the island. Polls are closing or closing soon in New Hampshire's primaries today, an open Senate seat drawing a lot of attention. Democratic Congressman Chris Pappas has emerged as the front runner from that party, while John Sununu has the benefit of strong statewide name recognition on the Republican side. Some 9/11 family members do not want current New York City Mayor Zohran Mamdani to attend this week's 9/11 remembrance ceremony. Much of the controversy has surrounded Mamdani's appointment of Ramzi Qasem as the city's chief legal counsel. Qasem had previously represented a convicted Al-Qaeda member. Scott Carr, NBC News Radio.
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8: There's no question that exercise is good for you.
9: There are over 50 benefits to exercise. If we had a pill that could do that, we'd be prescribing it for everyone.
8: Dr. Donald Hendrud says some doctors are actually pulling out the prescription pad and prescribing exercise.
9: This is a powerful statement. It tells the patient that this is just as important as any medication you take. In fact, it's more important. And if that's a way we can get people to do more exercise, more power to the physicians who are doing it that way.
8: Exercise decreases your risk of type 2 diabetes, lowers blood pressure, improves cholesterol levels, reduces risk of heart disease, helps with weight management, improves symptoms of depression, boosts mood, the list goes on. The American Heart Association recommends you get 2.5 hours of moderate exercise or 1 hour and 15 minutes of vigorous exercise every week. For the Mayo Clinic News Network, I'm Vivian Williams.

0: I'm Mary Walter in for Jesse Kelly here. 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He also wrote The Trump Economic Miracle. And go to unleashprosperity.com. Sign up for their newsletter, which, by the way, Mr. Moore, last time I spoke to you, you told me you were going to sign me up for it. So that's all I'm going
1: to say. Have to text me your email, so I have that.
0: You do have my email. I'll send it to you again.
1: Okay.
0: That's okay. I'll just go sign up for it. No big deal. All right. So let's talk about jobs. You were kind enough to stay for another segment.
1: Yep.
0: I love that. Thank you. So Scott Bessent, who, by the way, can we run Scott Bessent for president? I love this man.
1: Yeah.
0: And
1: mm-hmm.
0: I'm kind of fangirling a little bit over Scott Bessent.
1: Uh-huh.
0: Because he just says it like, isn't he so smart that he runs circles around people and they don't even know what happened to them, which is fantastic. Now, he said that Americans are not paying enough attention to the acceleration of business formation in the U.S. And he said it's part mm-hmm. of Trump's, you know, pro-growth policies. And we know there's a lot of things that are in place to bring manufacturing back into this country and investments that are being made by foreign countries.
1: Mm-hmm.
0: However, that's not something people talk about at the dinner table. It's just not. So is that why people are so sour on the economy and President Trump has, what, -57% among Republicans on the economy? Is that why?
1: So, I mean, I think there are a couple. First of all, it's a strong economy. We have, it's not a great economy. It's a good economy. And because people are still angry about high prices. I am. I just paid $4.25 a gallon to fill up, so I don't like doing that. We are by far the best economy in the world. So every other country in the world would trade place with the United States in a second. China would, Japan would, Europe would, the UK would, all Canada would. We are by far the best economy. We have the best businesses, the most productive. We've got the best stock market. I know the stock market isn't the economy, but we have very profitable and productive businesses. We now have more job openings, Mary, than we have people looking for jobs.
0: It's a bunch of young. We know a bunch of young men who could fill those jobs.
1: Exactly. So the problem has been four or five months ago, we had the situation in Iran. The oil price went way up, and when oil prices go up, everything else goes up in price, and so that's why people are angry because of high gas prices, which leads to high food prices, transportation, manufacturing. We got to get that oil price down. It will happen. I don't know when. It went up a bit today. So that's the story of the economy. It is a B. I'm going to give it a B, not an A, but a B.
0: So how do we get that message across to people, to the voters?
1: I'm just pulling out my hair on that. You're the communicator. You're the one who's supposed to tell us what the message is, because it is a strong. As much, by the way, 4 years ago, you know what the inflation rate was? 9%.
0: 9%. Yeah.
1: Now we're at 3.5%. People are unhappy. And look, we have to get inflation down below 2%. The new Fed chairman, Kevin Warsh, is fantastic. He's going to be a superstar. He will bring the inflation rate down. But until it comes down, people are going to still be angry because groceries cost a lot. Before I came on the show, I did some grocery shopping for my wife and me. And, I just bought a few things. It was $100.
0: But I will say that groceries are still less than they were under Biden.
1: That is true.
0: Eggs were $5 a dozen. But I think the American people have the retention of a 3-month-old golden retriever puppy that just saw a ball, right? They're like, woohoo, ball, and off they go, right? They don't remember anything. So I think the only thing people really talk about is gas prices. No one goes into work and talks about the jobs report. Like, this just doesn't happen. Where you work, they do. But most normal people, that's just not how they talk. But they do talk about what you just talked about, which is the price of gas.
1: Well, the other thing is, Mary, that you know this because you've been in this game a long time. You could ask, we could have the Garden of Eden economy, and half the people would say they hate it. Why? Because they don't like Trump. Right?
0: So
1: that's part of the problem with these, so you're starting with 50% of people against you, no matter what happens. Now, even some Republicans are saying they're not happy with things, but there's a total divide in how Republicans look at the world today and how Democrats look at the world. And, unless you're a Democrat socialist, you're in the wrong, the Democratic Party has been taken over by these people who believe that the solution to all the problems is to get rid of the Supreme Court and the United States Senate.
0: Of course.
1: Get rid of
0: Steve,

0: Steve, I don't mean to cut you off, but we got to run. We're up against the clock, my friend. Thank you so much for coming on. I really appreciate it. Tell your wonderful wife I said hello. Don't go anywhere. We got more coming up on the Jesse Kelly Show.
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7: ABC News, I'm Dave Packer. Canada striking back, a long list of tariffs on U.S. imports kicking in today in response to tariffs on billions of dollars of Canadian goods imposed by President Trump. ABC's Karen Travers.
8: At this point, there are no indications of negotiations, no indications of off-ramps. The Canadians had announced these retaliatory tariffs a couple of weeks ago, but weren't putting them into effect until today, September 8th. So there was a sense, well, perhaps there were going to be conversations. There is nothing right now.
7: The escalating trade war with Canada and fresh U.S. attacks today on Iranian oil tankers weighing on stocks, the Dow down more than 600 points. Supreme Court Justice Brett Kavanaugh handing Democrats a victory today, rebuffing an appeals court from Missouri who wanted to use new congressional districts backed by President Trump in the November election. And Hurricane Lowell is weakening and moving away from Hawaii, the storm surge damaging hotels in Kauai. This is ABC News. According to new grades, American teenagers are falling behind in rating scores, with the gap between the best and the worst now the widest in the world.
9: The organization that runs the test points to phones and social media. It found nearly 1 in 3 students was distracted by devices in class, and those students who were distracted scored the equivalent of 3/4 of a school year behind the others. Students who spent more than 1 hour a day on social media also scored lower. And then there are the computers that schools handed out during the pandemic. A review of nearly 400 studies found students understand less when they read on a screen than on paper.
7: ABC's Elizabeth Schulze. The Blade newspaper in Toledo is for sale, and ownership says it will shut down if no buyer is found. Block Communications called it an extremely difficult decision. ESPN is reporting that the New England Patriots have agreed to a 4-year, $135 million contract with Christian Gonzalez, making him the highest-paid cornerback in NFL history. Dave Packer, ABC News.
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